0: using its power. Black has previously faced scrutiny for paying Epstein at least $158 million. Peter Haralambos, ABC News.
1: Remains of the final missing Tennessee victim from Hurricane Helene have been found 2 years after the storm. The Washington County Sheriff's Department says 76-year-old Nancy Tucker disappeared with her husband when flooding took their home in September of 2024. His body was recovered days later, but hers had been missing until Saturday. Dave Packer, ABC News.
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7: Good evening. In the KFGO newsroom, I'm Darren Selvig. The Moorhead Police Department has officially closed the investigation into the death of Sahar Ramirez, confirming her manner of death was suicide. Police say toxicology results from the Ramsey County Medical Examiner's Office show Ramirez died from an overdose of an over-the-counter antihistamine medication. Investigators say the findings are consistent with all evidence gathered throughout the case. Police Chief Chris Helmick offered condolences to Ramirez's family and children, saying her loss has left a big impact on the community. Ramirez was found dead near the banks of the Red River in June. Family and friends had protested police findings and questioned if her death was tied to domestic violence involving her husband. The department says no further comments or interview requests will be accommodated. Moorhead mayoral candidate Craig Whaley is facing charges of driving while impaired after an arrest over the weekend. Officers arrested Whaley early Saturday morning in Moorhead. He's set for an initial court appearance on September 22nd. Whaley has two previous convictions for driving while impaired, dating back to 2012. He says he has no comment at this time. A state law passed in 2010 protecting health care coverage for Minnesota families with children with complex medical needs is now in jeopardy. State Senator Liz Bolden says insurance companies want to put a limit on this coverage. She's asking Governor Walz to step in.
8: We can stand up for kids and families and be sure that they have the care that they need and deserve and are entitled to by what the law says. Or we can, you know, side with insurance companies, multimillion dollar companies who are taking advantage of, you know, what they are, you know, getting away with because they're not being held accountable.
7: Bolden says at this point, only Governor Walz has the power to tell the Commerce Department to keep the law fully intact. The deadline to make that happen is October 1st. Legislation aimed at preventing child drownings is moving forward in Washington. The Senate Commerce Committee has approved a bipartisan bill to reauthorize the Virginia Graham Baker Pool and Spa Safety Act. Sponsored by Senators Amy Klobuchar and John Curtis, the measure continues safety mandates for public pool drains while expanding safety grants to tribal communities. It also appoints a dedicated drowning prevention officer at the CPSC. Drowning remains the leading cause of accidental death for American children ages 1 to 4. And the Minnesota DNR says observations submitted by hunters play an important role in monitoring wildlife populations. Research scientist Tyler Obermuller says they compare those reports with other data to help guide future hunting regulations.
9: This is a really important survey. We really do use this on an annual basis. I use this, and again, I compare it, you know, each one of the deer permit areas, I use this to look at how the population is going up, down, or stable, and helps us make harvest regulations.
7: Minnesota's archery deer season opens this weekend. And checking your forecast now from the KFGO Weather Center for your overnight. Scattered showers ending, then clearing. Low of 49 degrees. Winds out of the north under 10 miles an hour. Tomorrow, mostly sunny. High of 74 degrees. And for Friday, mostly cloudy and breezy with areas of showers starting up again. Low of 57, high of 67 on Friday. I'm Darren Selvig, News Radio KFGO.
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14: And we welcome you back here to another segment of Hot Talk all across the Fighting Hawks Radio Network. I'm Paul Ralston. Glad to have you along with us. Come out and join us live. We're talking a little cross-country. We'll get to UND Women's Soccer, who wrap up their non-conference campaign Sunday at Bronson Field. They just got a key win on Sunday here just a couple of days ago as well with Henrik Sohn, head coach of UND Women's Soccer. Let's give a warm welcome to Tom Scott. They won a Summit League championship last year. And those don't come easy. So welcome to the program, Coach. We're glad to have you. And it's great to see you again as we hit another cross-country season here in 2026. Your women's program are targeted. They were put in the crosshairs, were they not? Even though you graduated maybe the best it's ever been, basically, in Jaden Keeler, your women's program still has depth and talent, and everybody's putting you in the crosshairs, huh?
15: Yep. I mean, it's going to be a little bit different this year compared to last year. Obviously, we lost Jaden Keeler, who she's actually competing this weekend at the World Championship Road Half Marathon in Copenhagen.
14: Of course she is.
15: So
14: yeah.
15: We're excited to see how she does. But yeah, the team is just, it's going to be a little bit different. Last year, we were the ones hunting.
14: Yeah.
15: We were the ones, there wasn't a target on our back. But we've talked about, you got to learn to win when you're not supposed to, but when you are supposed to, that's, you also have to learn how to win that way too. So it's just going to be a little bit different, but the same expectations. We're just extremely excited.
14: You ran away in the Dragon Twilight. Interesting race there, where it's nighttime, the lights are out, and it was a far warmer Dragon Twilight than it was a season ago. Times were up maybe just fractionally. So you were able to take 1-7, sweep the women's in that. So tell us a little bit what you learned from that one.
15: Yeah, it's just a good test to kind of see where we're at fitness-wise, see where we're at from, you know, who we should be running with, you know, as we go approach to this next meet in Mizzou. But it was, definitely a little bit warmer. It was 80 degrees this year and humid compared to last year, where it was 55 in perfect running weather. But yeah, it's just fun to get out, race under the lights. It's kind of a low-key meet, you know, just to kind of see where we're at. And we're in a really good place. The lady, both the guys and the girls teams, like, we raced well, very, very strong. We look good. And it's just kind of a good starting point to win those meets and then get ready for the big ones upcoming next week.
14: Shaway was the winner of the women's competition, but like I say, he went 1-3. Olivia was in there, I think, with a personal best, I think, despite the conditions. So, again, depth is key, and Marie-Louise Jorgensen in there for third place as well. So, are they kind of the top three and should be each time out, or is there going to be
16: perhaps little permutations in this who finishes depending on the day.
15: Yeah, yeah. On any given day, it could be a different person.
16: Oh, like,
15: I think Shawaya will be up there, and she'll be our top girl. But from there on, it could be, you know, depending on the day, it could be Marie, it could be Naya, it could be, I mean, Naya got, she redshirted last year, but if you go back to her freshman year,
16: right,
15: she got fourth at the Summit League Championship.
16: Okay.
15: So, like, she's really good, and she's healthy, she's rocking and rolling, and so Olivia Coriale, she's another girl who, she's more of a middle distance runner. She won the Summit League Championship in the 1500 this year, the only girl to beat Jaden Keeler ever, right? So, she's really good, and she's come a long way in terms of like figuring out cross country, because it's just a little bit of a longer race than what she's used to, but she's in fantastic shape, and I think between all, you know, our top seven girls, like,
16: they're gonna push each other
15: and it's gonna be, we've obviously we want to win the Summit League Championships, but we've talked about, we've got our eyes set on trying to sneak into the NCAA championship. We know it's not going to be easy, but like, yes, we want to win conference, but like, we've got bigger goals than just conference this year, and that's why we're going to Mizzou. We want to go test ourselves. We're going to compete against basically all the SEC teams this upcoming weekend, because that's where the SEC championships is. So, you know, they're going to all be at this meet, and so we're going to go race and see what we can do and learn from it. That way, maybe when we get to pre-nationals and regionals, maybe we can sneak into the NCAA championships.
16: On the men's side, still probably the hunters a little bit, but expected to be in the fray, certainly. And when you got Louis Finucci back there, who can basically do anything in the world of running, it appears leading the way, it's a good place to start. So tell us a little bit about the men's program.
15: Yeah, yeah, we got Louis, who was the indoor and outdoor Summit League track athlete of the year. He's going to be up there. He's going to be really good. But our guys team, we were second place at the Summit League Championships last year by 8 points.
16: Yeah.
15: And South Dakota State, they've won 10 years in a row. And we got super close to beating them last year, and we didn't graduate a single person in our top 10.
16: Okay.
15: We brought everybody back, and we added an incoming transfer from Queens University of Charlotte. His name's Jacob Sardo, and he runs 14:20 in the 5K, and he could be a guy who can make an impact, be in our top five, and, you know, hopefully get us over the edge and win that championship finally.
16: That's really awesome. They sweep the Dragon Twilight. As you mentioned, you're heading here to Missoula, Missoula, Montana.
15: No, I'm sorry. We're going to Mizzou.
16: No, you're going to Mizzou.
15: Columbia.
16: You're going to Columbia, Missouri, so you're saying Mizzou for the SEC teams. And then you're going to Terre Haute.
15: Yep.
16: Coming up in mid-October for that pre-national invite, because that's where the national championships are. So your schedule here as you crank up here is that gradual build to really kind of get your teams on the right courses and to really see just exactly how far you can, you know, basically climb the ladder.
15: Yeah, we want to be the best that we can be, and what we believe and what I believe is that if we want to be the best that we can possibly be, we got to go compete against the best competition we can find, right? So we're going to go to the SEC championship are and compete against some of those schools, and then pre-nationals, you're going to see every team that's expected to qualify to the NCAA championships are going to be there, as well as others. Mm-hmm. And the goal that they're trying to do is preview the course. They're trying to see the course so that they, when they qualify, they've experienced it, they know what it is, and so that's what we're trying to do. And on to just try to see if we can beat some of those schools, maybe, you know?
16: Wouldn't that be fun? Isn't that fun?
15: Yeah.
16: Because,
15: yeah.
16: I mean...
15: we might get our butts kicked a little bit, but, you know, we're going to learn through the process, and we're going to figure it out, right? And this might be, you know, a learning year for next year, you know?
16: So well, we're just... And I think last year, was it your finish down in Minneapolis, was that at the... that was
15: you get, at Roy Griak.
16: Yeah, at the Griak.
15: Yeah, the women's team got third and
16: beat,
15: know,
16: some of these teams, basically.
15: Oh yeah, we beat quite a few Big Ten schools. So like, we'll cross country's fun. Like we'll go test ourselves and kind of see where we're at and.
16: Fun for me to watch, not for me to participate in. You know, I tell you what, this program and its athletes, as if you encounter them out in the public, because they're not seen as maybe as prominently as, say, like the ones that are participating in home games and matches and things, and where fans get to come out on a regular basis. But I will tell you, if you encounter these great athletes, they are quite they're all such interesting individuals. Like, I mean, Louis, he's about as laid back as he possibly could be.
15: He's one of the nicest, sweetest kids you'll ever meet, too.
16: Yeah, he's just, I mean, it's so I encourage people, if you encounter them, you'll enjoy them. They represent the University of North Dakota in the best of ways each and every time out when they're competing, but in their everyday as well. And I think you'd be really proud of them with UND Cross Country and the rosters that Coach Tom Scott has put together. Coach, we wish you well. Safe travels and Mizzou, not Missoula.
15: Mizzou, yeah.
16: So, my Big Sky head was still on there for
15: That's
16: a second.
15: Fine.
16: But anyway, yes, of course, if you're going to battle SEC teams, you got to go down south to beat them. So,
15: yep.
16: All right. Well, we wish you all the best. Thanks for coming out.
15: Yeah, thank you.
16: All right, Tom Scott, UND Cross Country. They've got the target on their on the women's team and programs back, and we're going to bring in Henrik Sohn right away, right. Oh, he's up there. I was trying to track him down. We're going to talk some UND women's soccer as well because, well, I tell you what, UND women's soccer has had some nice promising results, and it's great to get Coach Henrik Sohn on here, and I misstated who was on tonight's program, so he double-checked with me. I appreciate that. North Dakota women's soccer just had a nice 2-0 win over American Conference team in Florida Atlantic on Sunday. 2-0 to UND women's soccer. And I will say this, this young team that has maybe had to do some learning on the fly here in the early portion of the schedule, now back to 500 with the win. One more non-conference game coming up on Sunday at Bronson Field, but signs are there, and maybe they've been little glimpses here and there. Coach Sohn, thank you for coming out tonight. Is that fair to say that there are some signs and they're just coming out a little bit more often here in recent opportunities out in gameplay?
17: Yeah, I think you summed it up. The ability's there, and we're starting to show it. I felt like against Florida Atlantic, we played a full 90, which is something we were looking for in the past. We've played solid 60 minutes. We played solid 45 minutes, maybe 80 minutes, but now we put a full 90 together, which was really good. Just looking at the stats, I mean, we outshot them, I believe, 16-4, and don't quote me on that, but it was definitely a significant margin, which spoke volume to what we did and how well we did. So I think it's really promising that we were able to put together full 90, and that has to be a goal moving forward.
16: You do have a lot of youngsters on your roster, but you have a junior from Las Vegas, Nevada, Hunter Borgel,
17: yeah,
16: who is, I think, one of your leading scorers, if not the leading scorer with three so far.
17: I believe so, yes.
16: Yeah. She said something the other day that I thought was so key, and that's maybe a more veteran perspective, but she says, you know, we train really hard. We train really hard, and it's nice to see that when we have a result go our way like it did on Sunday, that training has turned out well, and she feels like that should be in a carrot dangling there. Let's keep our training really up because that will provide more opportunities to have more results like that. Is that fair?
17: Yeah, you know, that's why you train, right? You train hard, and it's always was amazing if you see that it pays off. And you know, there are ups and downs in training, like that's life. But I try to take we as a staff, we really put an emphasis on body language is huge and effort is huge. You know, I can accept if some things don't go our way because that's life, and you know, you're not always going to have an A day. Sometimes you have a B day, sometimes even a C day, and that's life. We all been there, done that. But the one thing you can fully control is your effort, your body language, and that's something that I really put an emphasis on. And we as a staff, we will not let that piece slide. And I think that comes out, because if you have the right body language and mindset, you will train hard even on your C day. You can still work hard, and maybe the ball doesn't bounce your way, and that's life, that will happen, but still bringing that intensity every day, that's the goal, and I think we've been doing a good job with that, and I'm glad that it pays off, and I'm glad that Hunter feels that way.
16: Well, the other thing that I thought was an interesting thing to touch on in the win over Florida Atlantic, it's funny how the game of soccer emulates itself at every level, because even at the collegiate level in women's soccer, when there's a goal, the next 5 minutes are always the most interesting. Either you may get another goal or the other team will score.
17: Mm-hmm.
16: And sure enough, in this instance, you added another to make it 2-0 in that sequence there. And that's the same way in the professional game. I don't know exactly why or why I can put my finger on that, but it happens more often than not.
17: Absolutely. You know, it's growing up, we always called it the big five. You know, like after a goal, you have the 5 minutes where it's big. You got to either really hunker down if you got scored on, or you really got to go keep going at him. I think it's a mental piece because you have that moment of like, oh, crap. Because soccer is a low-scoring game, right? One goal is really significant. So you'd be like, oh, gosh, now we got a mountain to climb. And then you kind of, you know, lose that little focus for a moment right there, and that's when you got to keep going if you're on the offensive side. If you're on the defensive side, we got to refocus, huddle up. Look, guys, it's okay. We got to really make sure that we're solid for the next five. But I think you're spot on. That's a psychological deal in soccer, and it happens at every level.
16: You know, one of the things that you've been really trying to work with your youngsters and your back line to just sometimes it's making the simple play. Maybe a pass isn't there. Sometimes it's a simple clearance or whatever it might be. And then also seeing ball and the person that you're guarding. Not an easy thing to do. Not even an easy thing in the professional game. Yeah. Are you seeing steps incrementally in that world?
17: Yeah, absolutely. I see improvement. We're not there yet. There's still moments when we fall into that trap. But like you said, it happens at the professional level.
16: Yeah.
17: Soccer's a game of mistakes. If we would play a perfect defensive game, every game would end 0-0. That is just the reality. I think it applies to most sports, right? It's the same in hockey, same in football. If you play perfect, it will end 0-0. So it's a game of mistakes, and we just got to make sure that the mistakes we make are not costing us goals. And I think we've done a little bit better job with that. But you're right. This is things you got to revisit and revisit and revisit, and you're still never going to get it perfect. And that's okay. But I want to see progress that it gets less and less and less.
16: We added this game, in case people are wondering that are listening out there, because of things kind of fell apart weather-wise at Eastern Michigan in a weird, wacky, wild weather day. You guys had to scramble to try to add something. Our neighbors down in Wahpeton, the State School of and College of Science, said, well, we can find a way to get a game in here.
17: Yep.
16: And so that you get one on Sunday, because I think you probably as a staff are like, that would be way too long of a gap to essentially lead into the Summit League, basically.
17: Yeah, you know, I think the gap would have been fine, but with a group this young, I think getting game time in is super valuable, is super important. Give them that experience and put them out there in an actual game situation. You can train as hard as you want, but the game is the game. It's always different. It's a different level. So I'm super grateful that our friends from Wahpeton were able to come up, and it's exciting for them. And, you know, it's tough with where we located to get games in, especially last minute.
16: Right.
17: So I'm really grateful that they were able to come up, and we're excited, and it's going to be a good test for us. And just getting these minutes in for the youngsters is going to be huge, and also staying fit. You know, game fitness and practice fitness are two different things. So you can't really emulate that in practice either. So getting these minutes in is going to be huge and keeps us sharp for conference.
16: So that leads us into the Summit League, and that opening weekend, the Thursday one is the in-state rivalry with NDSU. That's a Thursday at 3, Thursday, September 24th. And then that's kind of a split weekend where you'll head for the second game of that weekend down to Brookings, South Dakota. So, I mean, you're right in it, into a rivalry right off the bat and into another rivalry with one of the top teams that's been up there in the league to start Summit League play. It's going to be no fear, basically.
17: Oh, no. Yeah. It's what we need, you know. That's why you play the game. Like, you want to be in these challenging situations. That's why we're here. So playing the in-state rival, playing the Bison is always a big game for everyone. So we really want to beat them. You know, we beat them twice. We beat them in last fall, and then we beat them again in the spring. So they're definitely going to come for us. But
16: okay.
17: I'm happy to be in that spot. So we got to defend our home turf, and then going down to play the Jackrabbits down in South Dakota is always super tough. I mean, last year we almost beat them for the first time in program history. I think it was the first time we got a result against them.
16: Yeah.
17: And honestly, we scored an own goal in the 85th minute. It was really unfortunate. So I think they're warned now that this is different now, because we changed our mindset. We're not going to go down to Brookings and try not to get beat up. We're going to go out there and try to be the aggressor, right?
16: Yeah.
17: And you know, it's soccer. It can go either way, but I think we have a shot in both games, and I think it's the mindset we go in, especially with a young group. We got to be full of confidence, and we got to be ready to go and ready to battle it out.
16: How's last thing here before I let you go? Fans discovering the soccer program at Bronson. You feeling like you've had some good turn out basically. Always room for more, right?
17: Oh,
16: basically.
17: Absolutely. It's a lot of fun, and the weather is really nice. You know, we've been training in the morning. It's a little chilly, but I promise you in the afternoon, it gets beautiful out there. It's a beautiful pitch, beautiful seating. Like, come out and watch the games and support these young ladies. We'd love to have you.
16: Coach, thanks for the double-checking here tonight. I really appreciate that. Henrik Soon, everybody. UND Women's Soccer, they're on the up, everybody. Appreciate him. Appreciate our studio crew back at the Fighting Hawks Radio Network Studios downtown Grand Forks. Appreciate all of you. What a great crowd we had here tonight. Thanks for coming out and being a part of it. We got a big week ahead. UND football Saturday at Nebraska. Hey, countdown to that and to all our other teams competing out there as well. Make sure you go to FightingHawks.com. I'm Paul Ralston from the 506 Pub downtown Grand Forks. We'll see you next Tuesday with another edition of Hawk Talk from 6 to 7 right here on the Fighting Hawks Radio Network.
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0: KHO time is 7:32. It's 58 degrees in Fargo-Moorhead. This is today's KFGO. Look at some of these segments from our live and local shows throughout the day here on the Mighty 790 KFGO. Tommy Fox with you from the KFGO studios. We'll be going up until 9 o'clock with the segments from our live and local shows from today here on these airwaves. We're going to start out with news and views, where Tyler Axness was guest hosting for Joe Heikamp, who is overseas at in Scotland and Ireland for that big trip. So Tyler Axness sitting in for Joe Heikamp. He was joined by attorney Eric Rice to talk about the Angela Lips case. Angela Lips filed a $10 million lawsuit against the city of Fargo. Attorney Eric Rice joined News and Views today to talk about that. Also, Angela Lips is being represented by Dane DeCray as well as Eric Rice of St. Paul. This is today's KFGO on the Mighty 790 KFGO.
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2: I want to set the stage just a little bit of what we're about to talk about with Eric Rice, who is an attorney representing Angela Lips, one of two attorneys in a case that happened in Fargo, but it's not a story isolated to Fargo. There were accusations of fraud being done in this area, and Fargo PD, with the use of artificial intelligence, found somebody that they believed was the suspect, and they believed that was Angela Lips, who is a resident in a different state. She gets arrested in a pretty dramatic fashion. She gets hauled up to Fargo, spends 6 months in jail, only to be found out that AI got it wrong. And just yesterday, an announcement came out that there is a lawsuit for $10 million for the time that she spent in jail, for her Fourth Amendment violations, for everything she lost for having been wrongfully thrown in jail. Eric Rice is a graduate of, University of Minnesota and Harvard Law School, was named the 2021 Minnesota Lawyer Attorney of the Year, and is one of those attorneys representing Angela Lips. And Eric joins us right now on News and Views. Eric, welcome. How are you?
3: Good. I appreciate you having me on, and thanks for your interest in, you know, bringing this matter to the public.
2: Well, it was one that we were watching close here, and I wanted to make sure that the rest of this News and Views Radio Network knows that it happened in Fargo, but it's not just a Fargo-centric story. You know, the use of this technology is being implemented in law enforcement agencies across the country, but a lawsuit, $10 million, certainly catches attention when it comes to what is going on in this Fargo area. So give me your take on how this all came to be, Eric.
3: Sure, and I mean, it's kind of hard to wrap your mind around. Like, when you're laying at night thinking about your worst nightmare, can you imagine armed men being outside your home, taking you into custody and not seeing your family for 6 months, missing the holidays, missing birthdays, and not understanding why you're being detained and what's going on? And that's essentially what happened to Angela Lips. It turned out that an officer in Fargo was running or got results from an AI search, and I think based on one of Angela's social media pictures or something, she was identified as a potential match. And based primarily on that, she was taken from her home in Tennessee, flown out to North Dakota, where she had never been, where she had no ties, she didn't know anybody, and sat in jail. And every day she prayed that the moment would come that the people would realize this was a mistake. And unfortunately, it took about 6 months to do that. I think she was released about Christmas Eve, you know, in the cold in Fargo, wearing her clothes that she, you know, was arrested in the summer in Tennessee in, and had to find her way home. And we're hoping that this lawsuit stands as a moment to teach the harms that can cause when, you know, officers take shortcuts and when people are wrongfully identified. And so we're hoping to, you know, urge caution and responsibility in the use of these emerging AI tools.
2: Well, you know, the use of this technology is something. I mean, we've talked about flock cameras being in all these areas as well. I mean, it's a growing tool that law enforcement's been using, and the error rate is of note. But when it comes to the human factor, Eric, 6 months, it took them 6 months to realize they had the wrong person. How in the world could it go that long before they realized, oh, wait, she was never here?
3: Well, and it's our

0: position that that should have been, you know, investigation, you know, step one is, was Angela even in the area? Did she obtain these, you know, improper funds? Did you ask a, you know, bank teller whether this was the person that they saw? We haven't seen any indication that that occurred. And I will say, too, we're at the beginning of, you know, the litigation process. Our investigation continues, and the complaint's based on the information that we know at this time. But, I mean, that's a question we want answered is, why were these basic steps not taken, and why did it take so long to understand that Angela was not the person?
1: To me, it's just malpractice. You know, I mean, for lack of a better term, that we go, we execute this warrant. We find that she's, you know, a grandmother. She was babysitting, I believe, her neighbor's kids, and then having firearms drawn, come and then sweep her away. And my understanding is she lost her home, she lost her vehicle, she lost a lot in this process while she was being detained in Fargo here. I know that the lawsuit includes Fourth Amendment violations. I want you to elaborate on that for our listening audience.
0: Sure. I mean, so the Fourth Amendment, you know, it goes way back, you know, well before AI technology and other things existed. And it's a basic understanding that a person has a right to not be arrested and deprived of their liberty, except on proper evidence, probable cause. In addition, you know, a person's not subject to any searches or, you know, kind of judicial process in that area, except on good evidence. And that's our kind of core argument here is, even though AI tools are new, the problems here are old. It's been long known that, you know, shoddy investigation, suggestive identification, lack of evidence connecting a person to, you know, the geographic area where the crime occurred, those are not new issues. And just because AI is around doesn't mean you get to skip over these basic investigative steps. We're still asking that officers take a moment and consider, have you done the basic investigation that is common sense? And do you have the sufficient connection? And if not, take a moment to consider people like Angela. It's not just, you know, an error that's easily corrected. If you go and arrest someone, drag them halfway across the country and detain them for 6 months, these have real consequences. And we're hopeful that Angela's story stands as a reminder to take the human factor into account.
1: Well, and when this happened in Fargo, I mean, it made national news because I think of what you just pointed out. You know, this is something that's not unique to Fargo, and using these tools from law enforcement, which you as an attorney has to completely factor in of how you're doing your job now. You know, because like you said, the Fourth Amendment been along around much longer than AI, but the rapid growth of this tool being utilized, whether that's flock cameras or facial recognition, is it making your job a little bit more difficult? I mean, these are kind of, I guess at times I would say maybe uncharted territories because it's such a new technology.
0: Yeah, it's an emerging technology, but I think we're at a moment where we all as a society need to understand, yes, these tools do have potential, but they also create risks and they need to be used responsibly. And I think, unfortunately, you're going to hear more stories like Angela as these tools become more sophisticated, more widespread and cheaper. You know, there's a tendency to over-rely on them or think of them as kind of a magic solution, but they're not a replacement for basic police work. And I think Angela's case is a stark reminder of, you know, you can't take shortcuts. You have to do the proper work, and there's a human cost when you don't uphold that responsibility.
1: Our guest right now is an attorney representing Angela Lips, Eric Rice, one of a couple of attorneys, Dane DeCray of the Moorhead area. Eric is in St. Paul. One of the things that I'm curious about, because when this all came to light, Eric, and maybe you know this, but our police chief here in Fargo, I don't think it's a coincidence that he, I would say, rather abruptly resigned when this was all coming to light. And so people in my text club are saying people need to be fired over this. I think the police chief, you know, was trying to get out while this was still unfolding here. But when it comes to this lawsuit, explain to our audience who's the subject of this lawsuit and what the aim is here.
0: Sure. And so without getting into too deep in the legal weeds, you know, Angela herself has certain remedies. You know, a person who is wrongfully detained can bring certain claims against the individual officer who, you know, is responsible for the conduct, sometimes against the municipality. But I think that's an area where people need to look at is, are these remedies enough? if the public wants accountability and police agencies to take, you know, be responsible, you need to ensure that there's a remedy or there's some way to call that conduct out. In our complaint, we have some claims against the individual officer who, you know, asked for her arrest and, you know, claimed the AI evidence was enough. We have some claims against the city because under some legal theories, you can hold a city responsible for the actions of its employee or kind of creating the circumstances that allowed this to happen. But I mean, you have to ask, where was the oversight? Who was supervising this? Who was involved? And I will say we plan to investigate those issues and claims may be added or changed if we learn more information. But generally, it's important that, you know, our system work to hold those accountable who are responsible to make sure that these tools are used properly. And, you know, Angela's lawsuit is just one of those tools that should exist.
1: Eric, I'm not an attorney. I don't pretend to be one here on News and Views either, but I found it interesting, and maybe it's more common than what I'm just assuming here, but I noticed that you and Dan DeCray are requesting a jury trial in Angela Lipp's case. Is that unique, and if so, why? Why the jury trial?
0: Well, in a civil lawsuit, you have an option to have a judge or a jury hear the case. And just at least in my personal experience, I've found jurors, you know, people of the community to be have a good sense of what should be allowed and what shouldn't. And that's why I like taking cases to a jury, because I think, you know what, they're not, you know, in the system, their eyes aren't too focused. They're not, you know, they're seeing the forest from the trees. And so I'm hopeful in this case that they'll have a good understanding of, you know, what is permissible police work, what's needed as part of an investigation, but what crosses the line and harms people unnecessarily. And it's our position that, you know, the investigation here was deficient. The officers didn't uphold their responsibility, and that Angela shouldn't have been detained, and certainly not for 6 months.
1: Well, when it comes to this lawsuit, because of using AI to, you know, from a city and from a police department, I imagine that this is going to be one of those national spotlights. You know, I mean, because again, this is a growing technology. There's been reports of error rates, people being detained because of, you know, being pinged on a flock camera, for example. Is the hopes that with a jury trial having this getting the attention I personally believe it deserves, that this is going to start a conversation that needs to be had across the nation?
0: Yeah, I mean, you always hope that these issues can be addressed without, you know, the harm occurring or, you know, understanding why they're bad. But we're hopeful, again, that Angela's story and experience stands as a message that this can't happen to anybody else. There's a way to responsibly use these tools. There's a standard we can expect police officers to abide by. And again, it's nothing new. It's, you know, if you have a crime, maybe see if the suspect was in the area. Maybe see if the suspect got these ill-gotten funds. Maybe see if a human witness can identify that, you know, potential suspect. These are not new concepts, and we're hoping that Angela's case stands as a reminder that you can't abandon good quality police work just because you got a fancy tool on a computer. And again, you can't lose sight of the human cost. I know that, you know, it would be somebody's worst nightmare to be detained not knowing why and, you know, be held for 6 months. I mean, I can't imagine, you know, a more traumatic experience.
1: Yeah, nor could I. Eric, final question before I let you go. So the lawsuit was filed, I believe, yesterday. What comes next in this process?
0: So like I said, in terms of the lawsuit, this is kind of the first step. We're expecting the other side will file a response of some sort, and we'll see whether they make any legal challenges or whether they, you know, move ahead. But the next phase is that investigation. It's called discovery, and we're hoping to learn a lot more about what caused this, what led to it, and exactly how this occurred. And again, the whole point of bringing this and our hope is that through learning how this occurred, we can make sure it doesn't happen to anybody else.
1: Very good. Eric, I appreciate your time today explaining this to this wide audience here in the Upper Midwest. It's a story that we're all going to be following along. You take care until next time, all right?
0: Appreciate your time. Thank you.
1: Yeah, thank you. That's Eric Rice, one of the attorneys representing Angela Lipps. He, well, Harvard Law School, and, well, he lives in St. Paul. Dan DeCray, which on the home base here on KFGL for the News and Views Radio Network, you can catch him during Law Talk on Afternoons Live, which is what I am typically hosting. I'm Tyler Axton, filling in for Joel Heidkamp.
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10: 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Tommy Fox with you from the KFGO studios. We're going to be heading on over to a segment from the KFGO morning crew with Doug Lear and Robbie Daniels. They are joined by Brian Wisney. Talk about the Parade of Homes Fall Edition. That's coming up right now. It's 58 degrees in Fargo Moorhead. 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
11: Good morning. It's 6:42. It's the KFGO morning crew. It's Doug. It's Robbie. And on the line with us here this morning is Brian Wisney from Sywick Lumber and Hardware. Good morning, Brian.
12: Hey, good morning.
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12: Yeah, Sywick Lumber is on the east side of I-29 in Hillsboro, North Dakota. We're halfway between Fargo and Grand Forks to serve not only our greater community, but the Fargo and Grand Forks metros.
11: Well, so what does it mean for you to be part of this Fall Parade of Homes? 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
12: Yes. 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
13: So if someone's new to the area and they haven't heard about this before, or maybe it's been a few years, what do they need to know? How do they get tickets? What are some of the key points that they need to know?
12: Yeah, so they can pick up a magazine at any Hornbacher's or First National Bank and Trust locations in Fargo or Moorhead area. And that kind of lays it all out. It has a picture of each house, address, dates, times that it is taking place, It'll be this Saturday and Sunday, noon to 5, and Monday 3 to 7, as well as the last weekend in September.
11: You know, and I have to appreciate that the parade is not just local right here in Fargo-Moorhead area. We're moving up to Hillsboro for this, too. Tell us about that parade entry there.
12: Yeah, so Hillsboro has a brand new neighborhood on the west side of the interstate with lots available to any builder or homeowner. This year with Lake Agassiz Development Group, which is a local nonprofit, put up three houses there to kind of get things going, and there's many lots available.
11: All right. This is entry number one. So if you grab that free magazine, which is available now at all Hornbachers and First International Bank and Trust, you can look up house number one or entry number one. And it looks like Sywick is also donating a toolkit as part of the passport giveaway.
12: Yeah, so to kind of sweeten the deal and coax people up to coming to see the house in Hillsboro, you get two passport entries for coming up here. And the prize we added to the bundle is a Milwaukee M18 six-tool kit.
13: Nice. That is very nice. I actually seen those out at Big Iron yesterday, and if people want to get a hold of that. Brian Wisney, president of Sywick Lumber and Hardware Hillsboro. We're talking about the fall parade of homes. And your business, your company, you're fourth generation. So this is something that is, I mean, it's legit. It's in your DNA. This is part of who you are, Brian. This isn't just a business. This is a way of life for you.
12: Yeah, definitely. As my great-grandpa started the first store in 1933, actually the year my grandpa was born. So multiple generations have grown up coming to the lumberyard and being involved in the business.
11: Wow.
13: I bet you've seen some changes, haven't you?
12: Yeah, definitely some computerization and changes in quoting and drafting and also involvement from the customer in builds.
11: Okay, so is it just contractors that want to and builders that visit your lumber company?
12: No, we have a full retail side and some different niche items. We have a full selection of hardwood lumber and finished plywood for woodworkers or wood carvers, people that are into that hobby. And we also have a 12,000 square foot hardware store. So we call it a mini box here. We have everything from light fixtures, plumbing fixtures, lumber to make cabinets, as well as normal construction lumber and displays.
11: Okay, so now getting kind of back to what Doug had said about you've seen a lot of changes. You've also seen what people are buying these days. When it comes to like cabinetry and building those kind of things, is there a particular cabinetry or something like that, the wood, I guess I'm asking for, that seems to be more popular lately?
12: Yes, yeah, things are always going in and out of style, and that is a great thing about having the Parade of Homes on an annual basis, is you can really see what's new and coming in as far as trends and product selection. You can go see a new cabinetry with a different finish you might like in whatever home in the parade that really suits you.
13: I'm just stuck on this because you know, I'm an old man, and we walked through like an estate sale over the weekend. And when you look at even houses from like the late 1970s, I don't think we're ever going to go back to wallpaper in the bathroom, to having phone jacks in every single bedroom, and then the little intercom systems that you could push a button on. So it's just kind of fun sometimes to take a look back. But as you look forward into the future, I just can't imagine what, you know, what the future holds for the future in homes, Brian.
12: Yeah, it'll be definitely interesting. Wallpaper has made a little reemerge, but I don't think the phone jacks are coming back anytime soon.
11: Not anytime soon. So is there ever anything that some of these builders or homeowners do that surprises you?
12: No, I don't think anything surprises me as far as what somebody wants to put in the house.
13: You know, a lot of different ideas.
11: Sure.
13: You know, with your location in Hillsboro, and I have some family that lives up there, it's really exciting to see how Hillsboro has transformed.
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24: ABC News, I'm Dave Packer. President Trump has said he's against higher interest rates, but now seems to be giving his handpicked Fed chair a pass after rates were raised a quarter of a percent today.
25: I talked to Kevin, and I said, you might as well vote with the board because it's not going to matter. The board is very hostile. They're very political. They're doing the wrong thing.
24: In Los Angeles, the National Transportation Safety Board with an update into a local news helicopter crash last night that killed a news reporter, pilot, and one additional victim on the ground after the aircraft went down while covering a vehicle crash. At least 21 people, including 11 children, are dead after a building collapsed in Gaza City. That, according to the Hamas-run health ministry, Gaza, there. The high-rise was damaged by Israeli strikes during the war. A passing to note, Peter Max, master of 60s colorful psychedelic pop art, expressing the optimism of the flower power movement of that decade, died today, 88 years old. This is ABC News. Sean Combs' lawyers say the rap mogul has stopped paying his legal bills as he serves out a 50-month federal prison sentence for prostitution offenses.
26: Sean Combs' civil attorney says the imprisoned hip-hop mogul hasn't paid his legal bill in more than 6 months and is asking a judge to let him off a lawsuit that Combs filed in 2024. The lawyer cited a, quote, total breakdown in cooperation and communication with Combs. In a statement, Sean Combs accused his attorneys of overcharging him and running up his legal bills while he serves out a 50-month sentence in a New Jersey federal prison. Combs is currently scheduled to be released in February 2028. Peter Harlambous, ABC News, New York.
24: Pennsylvania's Department of Health confirmed 38 new measles cases since Monday. More than 700 cases across 38 counties have been confirmed in the state, and over 100 people needed to be hospitalized. So far, Pennsylvania has reported 4 measles-related deaths, the latest an unvaccinated 18-year-old woman. Dave Packer, ABC News.
0: $5,000. 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
6: Good evening. In the KFGO newsroom, I'm Darren Selvig. The Moorhead Police Department has officially closed the investigation into the death of Sahar Ramirez, confirming her manner of death was suicide. Police say toxicology results from the Ramsey County Medical Examiner's Office show Ramirez died from an overdose of an over-the-counter antihistamine medication. Investigators say the findings are consistent with all evidence gathered throughout the case. Police Chief Chris Helmick offered condolences to Ramirez's family and children, saying her loss has left a big impact on the community. Ramirez was found dead near the banks of the Red River in June. Family and friends had protested police findings and questioned if her death was tied to domestic violence involving her husband. The department says no further comments or interview requests will be accommodated. Moorhead mayoral candidate Craig Whaley is facing charges of driving while impaired after an arrest over the weekend. Officers arrested Whaley early Saturday morning in Moorhead. He's set for an initial court appearance on September 22nd. Whaley has 2 previous convictions for driving while impaired, dating back to 2012. He says he has no comment at this time. A state law passed in 2010 protecting health care coverage for Minnesota families with children with complex medical needs is now in jeopardy. State Senator Liz Bolden says insurance companies want to put a limit on this coverage. She's asking Governor Walz to step in.
7: We can stand up for kids and families and be sure that they have the care that they need and deserve and are entitled to by what the law says. Or we can, side with insurance companies, multimillion-dollar companies who are taking advantage of, what they are, getting away with because they're not being held accountable.
6: Bolden says at this point only Governor Walz has the power to tell the Commerce Department to keep the law fully intact. The deadline to make that happen is October 1st. Legislation aimed at preventing child drownings is moving forward in Washington. The Senate Commerce Committee has approved a bipartisan bill to reauthorize the Virginia Graham Baker Pool and Spa Safety Act. Sponsored by Senators Amy Klobuchar and John Curtis, the measure continues safety mandates for public pool drains while expanding safety grants to tribal communities. It also appoints a dedicated drowning prevention officer at the CPSC. Drowning remains the leading cause of accidental death for American children ages 1 to 4. And the Minnesota DNR says observations submitted by hunters play an important role in monitoring wildlife populations. Research scientist Tyler Obermuller says they compare those reports with other data to help guide future hunting regulations.
8: This is a really important survey. We really do use this on an annual basis. I use this, and again, I compare it, each one of the deer permit areas, I use this to look at how the population is going up, down, or stable, and helps us make harvest regulations.
6: Minnesota's archery deer season opens this weekend. And checking your forecast now from the KFGO Weather Center for your overnight. Scattered showers ending, then clearing. Low of 49 degrees. Winds out of the north under 10 miles an hour. Tomorrow, mostly sunny. High of 74 degrees. And for Friday, mostly cloudy and breezy with areas of showers starting up again. Low of 57, high of 67 on Friday. I'm Darren Selvig, News Radio, KFGO.
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10: 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That is when Coast to Coast will start. We're going to be heading back to News and Views. Tyler Axe's guest hosting for Joel Heitkamp. 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
27: Day two of Big Iron gets officially underway in less than 1 hour. I'm Tyler Axness. Got you with News and Views again today and tomorrow as, the boys and girls are coming on out to kicking tires and seeing what the latest in farm equipment is. We're going to get you the latest of what you can expect if you want to come on out here, including the chicken crap bingo that's outside of the KFGO studio. But it's day two, and I believe it was game two up at Newman Outdoor Field. Jack Michaels, the voice of sports here on the News and Views Radio Network. Good morning, my friend.
16: Hello, Todd. What a game indeed last night. It was it was just absolutely incredible, and it's going to make that little nine-hour ride I got Roy Matt here in about an hour much easier.
27: You need to get some beauty sleep tonight, my friend. You're going to be on the road a lot over the next few days.
16: I love that. You know, step out into the unknown. It's great. That's where you grow. But this one, it's like I packed last night late. Then I thought, I'm too tired. I'll just get up at 4 or whatever. And I picked up two suitcases because I'm thinking, well, if the Red Hawks win that series on Friday night, I got to drive into Lincoln from Kansas City. And then if Kane County wins and the Red Hawks win, and then I got to drive from Lincoln to Geneva, Illinois. Won't be back till next Wednesday. I literally packed two suitcases. One, and so my Roy Mav, it is just, I can't pick up any hitchhikers. I got no room. Not that I would.
17: You could give them clothes, though.
16: I could clothe them and feed them.
17: Right.
16: But I just can't give you a ride. Remember Tyler and Abby and Dumb and Dumber? Normally I don't pick up hitchhikers, but I got a feeling about this one. Hop in, buddy. Anyway,
17: I have a good feeling.
16: I've got a feeling about this. It was a wild one last night. First of all, happy birthday to David Bellamy.
18: If I said you have a beautiful body, would you hold it against me?
16: Nate Cohen and I were in here just grooving to this song earlier.
17: This feels up Nate's alley.
16: What's that?
17: This feels up Nate's alley.
16: Yeah, Nate and I were just jamming to that. But I know it's Nick Jonas's birthday.
17: Is it?
16: Yeah.
17: Wow. Tyler went to go check on the chickens. He already left us.
16: Hey, Abby, so were your ears ringing last night?
17: Yep.
16: Yep, because the 7th, I unloaded everything. Not
17: did
16: all.
17: You?
16: You might have to go shopping for me.
17: You just got a new bag.
16: I don't know. We get to the game, but if you've been out to Newman, you know, Jack tends to throw out food, candy.
17: Yeah.
16: We've been doing it for years. Zach Grant Candy House. I need to work out because it is now to a point, and I unloaded everything last night.
17: But all 35 pieces in that variety pack.
16: I was so winded, and I'm like, I'm either tremendously out of shape, or this was tough. Ears go to the bottom of the 7th last night.
19: Leading it off, first pitch is a high strike. I'd like to thank Abby Miller, my candy dealer. Well, that didn't come out right. My candy buyer. You just fed the entire crowd.
16: I'm
17: a dealer and a buyer. Wow.
16: You hear me? I'm just gassed. I'm just looking at myself like, who are you? Why are you out of shape from throwing? I mean, I was like, well, but that's because Tyler and Abby, there was some excitement. And by the way, normally when balls get hit over the right field wall, I reference Abby and her friend Gwen, who never really actually came into the ballpark. Mm-hmm. They would take their walks and be on the outside of the fence and get up, the game. Well, this ball...
17: You get a good view.
16: This ball, you'd have had a good view. Yeah. But she wasn't coming down in the berm or on the street. Hawks down 4-1. We've got music.
18: Clap your hands. Stomp your feet. Everybody rise. Feel the heat.
19: Pitch. Trevor Hart.

5 feet, 107 miles an hour off the bat, and the Red Hawks have pulled within a run, trailing it 4-3.

0: Tyler. We need a Tyler Axton song. How about that ball, you two? That ball. I mean, yeah. There have been a few times where my uvula just falls out. And that's a big hitter who runs into one. And he ran into that. That was like, he wasn't even a proper call. It's like swung out. Oh! You know, you just go into it.
1: Just the natural reaction when you see some feat of strength that happens out there.
0: You guys have been in the game, Abby. I mean, Tyler. That was, I said earlier, when that ball left, and it was, you know, darker, as I said, than a stack of black cats when he hit it. So it's just pitch black night. And that ball, it's a white round orb as it leaves. And then it just looks like a grain of salt as it disappears into the night sky. So they measured that, Tyler and Ab. So it's 465, as you heard. We have TrackMan now.
1: Yes.
0: So all of these are, these are all, I'm not just throwing a number out. That's TrackMan.
2: Based on a text from my brother that, that felt like a good home run.
0: He's right. Yeah. So TrackMan, immediately what it does is it calculates. It's the world we live in. So it gets exit velocity, which is the miles per hour off a bat. That was 107 miles off the bat. That's incredible.
1: Yeah,
0: we do trajectory, which is the launch angle, which is, you know, 30%, 40, 45. I'm not even sure what the launch angle was, but it was up. And then it has the distance. So if you bend to Newman, there's the right field fence. There's where Abby and Gwen try to peek in right over the fence. There's a sidewalk. There's Albright Boulevard. There's a sidewalk. There's a berm. And then there's a parking lot.
1: Yeah.
0: Well, Jose.
2: And he was in the parking lot?
0: Yeah, I think he touched it for
1: there are some areas where I think, okay, this is a safe parking spot up here. I knew not anymore, boys
0: not
1: and girls.
0: Not with that guy up. I normally, because I'm in a perched view, I'll see traffic off the campus, and when a ball flies, you know, it's that whole thing where you see brake lights, like, oop, they can spot it. It wasn't a matter of driving yesterday. It was just, oh, what a pretty ball. Look at that.
1: I was just watching sail on over. Oh,
2: so was the wind... In the favor. Oh, okay.
0: Just a still night.
2: Why were you out of breath from candy then?
0: Because I was throwing to every second. Ask Rusty.
2: I thought maybe the wind was fighting you.
0: thanks for bringing back.
1: She's trying to find an excuse for you, Jack. Yeah.
0: No, I said you're fat. I'm sorry. I heard you wrong. I tried to hit Rusty. You know, he's a loyal. Faye and Sabrina were there, so it took me four.
2: They were there last night after the Big Iron Picnic.
0: Oh, it's got loyal.
1: Wow,
0: that's
2: funny because Rusty and I were walking. We were bringing some mugs back, and he was like, "Ooh, it's 6 o'clock. Yeah. I could still make the Red Hawks game." I was like, "I thought he was joking."
0: If and when they pull the mic from my hands, hopefully we all live longer lives, but. I can see me sitting with Rusty in his spot once I ever get done with this. Tyler, I'll be screaming at some kid, pull me a Snickers. I threw everybody one. Yeah.
1: Keep the tradition going. this is snack time.
0: That was incredible. The Red Hawks, so that brought the Red Hawks within a run. The Red Hawks would tie at 4-4, and then Brian Fuentes.
3: Now the 0-1 pitch. Is knuckled out to center and coming in, it's going to drop in a base hit. It's a base hit by Fuentes. Coming in to score is Clark. On his way to third is Tuca Pita Mercado. Brian Fuentes delivers a hit. It's 5-4. Fargo Moorhead.
0: Incredible. Now, so the Hawks win at 5-4, Jai and Abs, and now they needed it. Oof, even the series.
1: They did.
0: These best of fives.
1: You know. Yeah, you can't let two go at home, you know, in these series. So, yeah, much needed win for the Red Hawks last night.
0: The Twins didn't win last night. Anyway, other sports. It's also Richard Marx's birthday. I could see Tyler and his significant other on a Friday night at the bowling alley in Leeds.
2: Did you guys have a bowling alley?
1: We had to go to Devil's Lake or Candu for that one. So
2: I can do bowling alley, Josh.
0: I have relatives in Candu. Good morning to the Floms. I could see them. And then Tyler saunters over to the jukebox and realizes in this bowling night after they've consumed wings and they've put on those shoes that everybody has worn.
2: Mm-hmm. Clean.
1: And eating wings at a bowling alley is not my go-to.
0: And Tyler realizes it's Richard Marx's birthday. Should we bowl another line? Are you using that aerosol spray? Because I need it on my shoe. You'll have to excuse me.
1: This does scream like it's giving bowling alley. Night bowling. It does. You set the scene perfectly.
0: How much romance has happened at a bowling alley? And I don't mean that in a bad way. I mean just a good way. Romance. Love.
1: Yeah. Just that's going always on a nice date.
0: Right. That's always been a date spot.
2: And then, well, and then on like Friday nights or Saturday nights when they do.
0: They turn the lights down.
1: Cosmic bowling.
0: Yes.
1: Yes.
2: Oh, yeah.
0: Is that the number one first date or is that a third date?
2: I think it depends what generation you're asking, Jack.
1: Yeah, because the old bowling alleys aren't what they used to be, my friend.
2: I have not been on a bowling alley date.
0: Well, you just haven't lived then.
1: Yeah. Right. Next, you're going to go to the roller rink. Oh, no.
0: That was seventh grade for us. We took a bus to Alexander, North Dakota. Yeah, I think I held my first hand at a roller rink.
1: See?
0: Sports brought to you by North Dakota State College and Science, which doesn't stand for, no doubt, Sally Drives Cars.
2: Yeah.
0: NDSCS. As we like to say, go to NDSCS, get a job, buy a house, white picket fence, live happily ever after.
2: Go to the bowling alley. Sunset Lanes.
1: Unlimited bowl.
2: It's still there.
0: All great romances. I'd be curious. Who in our listening audience met their future wife at a bowling alley?
2: Or husband.
1: Ooh, 3-5-2-7-0.
0: Yeah. Or husband, yeah.
2: Or like your ex-boyfriend.
0: Who broke up at a bowling alley? Yeah.
2: Who broke up at a bowling alley?
1: The pressure got too big
2: right on
1: the spare.
0: We were big in bowling. I don't know about you guys. We were big in Williston bowling. Rusty can attest that. We had Basin Bowl and Kyle Lanes. Here in town, the metro, we've got tremendous bowling alleys.
2: I know, it's a brick. I was in a bowling league for a little bit.
0: I was in a bowling league.
2: What was the name of yours?
0: Well, I was a Class B bowler. I took 21st in a state tournament.
2: Oh, we weren't that level.
1: Yeah.
2: We were just like a Wednesday night bowling league or something in middle school.
0: Well, the fact that I said I took 21st and Abby says, well, we weren't that level.
2: 21st. I don't know that we had places, but if we did, we didn't get a place.
0: Okay. Thanks for clarifying that, because usually 21st.
1: No participation ribbon.
0: Usually 21st. 21st isn't standing on any podium at the Olympics.
1: No, this is not something that you're having the plaque in your man cave about or anything like that.
0: Oh, what's that, Tyler?
2: 20th, though? Now we're talking.
1: That was in 1985 when we bowled a... Yeah, whatever it might have been. But.
0: Took 21st. What is that, a piece of wicker furniture did you get for that? Volleyball last night, Sargent County straight sets winners over Hankinson, over Tri-State, Hankinson 3-1 over Richland, Lisbon over Enderlin in 4 sets, Bayport CG in 5 sets over HCV, Valley City 3-0 over Wahpeton. Oh, Abby, that could have used you last night.
2: In which sport?
0: Wahpeton volleyball.
2: We only won one game my senior year,
0: right.
2: I don't think we would have been much help.
0: Well, still, I've never had that much success.
1: Abby, what did you excel at? Abby took terrible at bowling. Volleyball was just terrible.
0: What place did you take in volleyball?
2: I was okay in tennis.
0: 21st?
2: My senior year of volleyball, of all the games, we beat Valley City once. Or Grand Forks Central. I think it was Grand Forks
0: Once,
2: Central.
0: One win.
2: Not Grand
1: how,
2: Forks
1: How
2: Red
1: was
2: River.
1: The celebration after that? You got that one off your back.
2: Right. Just huge.
0: Went after it.
2: One win.
0: West Fargo 5 sets winners over Horace yesterday. Cheyenne 3-1. You guys want to come to Kansas City with me? This would be fun. Just let's road trip.
1: Sure.
0: We still big. Yeah,
1: Abby has to bring the snacks, though. I guess that she's your dealer.
0: But
1: so
0: she is my dealer.
1: See what,
2: dealer and buyer.
1: Let's see what kind of product
2: I dealt Robbie a chocolate chip banana muffin this morning.
0: Oh, yeah.
2: Yeah.
0: Yeah. Those were good. Equal chips, by the way, in each muffin. I don't know how
2: you got a muffin on Monday. Okay. Tyler, sorry.
1: I was saying, hold on a second here. Yeah. I mean, we're going to have cookies and coffee out here at Big Iron. I can tell you that.
0: North 3-1 over Red River. Shanley blank south in straight sets. Barnesville over Henning 3-1. Holly over Pelican Rapids as well, just to name a few. John Hines got his contract extended for the Minnesota Wild, so that's good for them. The Vikings are getting set for the Chicago Bears.
2: Hey, speaking of Bears, football, we have pick'ems today.
0: Oh, we have pick'ems. You
2: we
0: know
2: have
0: what
2: pick'ems
0: else?
2: Today. And now we have gift certificates to give away. So text in who you think won last week.
0: Who
2: and
0: are
2: you
0: the participants?
2: You might get a West Main Pizza gift certificate. The participants, great question, Jack. Thanks for asking.
0: You're welcome.
2: Joel Heikamp, Tom Szymanski, Rusty Halverson, Jack Michaels, and our guest picker last week was Jeff Kolpak.
0: Oh.
2: Hey, Tyler. So text him who you think won, and you might win a West Main Pizza gift certificate.
0: I know I've taken too much of your time, but and thank you,
2: Luckily,
0: NBSCS.
2: You have another half hour for pickup.
1: We got plenty of time together.
0: Tyler, I'm going to make Abby dance.
2: That's okay.
0: Happy birthday, okay. Nick Thanks. Jonas.
1: You know, Jack, I thought I'd get through these three games. Here,
0: you liked the Belding Brothers better, didn't you?
1: The Allman Brothers.
0: Can you imagine this road trip?
2: Whole car ride.
0: I'd be out of breath.
2: Everybody shut the road.
1: Somebody pick me up.
0: Sports brought to you by NDSCS. The Twins taking on the Yankees today at 7:40. The Fan. Get out to Big Iron and buy Tyler an elephant ear. Whatever it takes.
1: Whatever. You see those bear claws, two at a time. Whatever it might be. Yeah. But we'll be hanging out here. Jack, you're not going anywhere.
0: No, I'm going to hang out.
2: We probably need to go right to news. We'll see. Maybe.
0: Never know.
1: We'll see whatever we feel like.
0: Tyler, I love your show. I'll hang up and listen.
1: All right, Jack.
2: Text Michael, who you think won last week.
1: Dexton, who you think won last week. One of you is going to get a West Main Pizza gift card. We'll come back and do it all over again for week two here on News and Views.
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10: 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He was joined by Vern Thompson. 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
11: Well, thank you. For those that are listening across the state, there's a big crowd out here for this chicken crap.
1: Yeah. Oh, you got my heart pounded for a second there, Vern. I was like, please self-censor yourself. Yes, the home base for the News and Views Radio Network, KFGO, we're out at Big Iron, and the program after News and Views came up with a great idea. It's Chicken Crap Bingo. And it's taking place right now.
11: So we're competing.
1: Yeah, there is a competition. That crowd is silent waiting for that chicken to do its business.
11: Yeah.
1: But you're on a Big Iron. You have a booth out here.
11: We do. Know? Yes. Yeah. Just straight east of the KFGO building where you're broadcasting, where we're at right now. It's right on the north side of the pavement next to the exit. It's a pretty good spot because people coming and going, they have a chance to come and visit with us.
1: Can't miss you. Well, you know, Big Iron, you're running to be the North Dakota's next egg commissioner. I mean, it makes sense for you to be out here.
11: Yeah,
1: you know,
11: absolutely.
1: I mean, this is a focus. I haven't seen the current egg commissioner out here at all. I haven't seen if Doug Goring has a spot or if he's roaming around or not.
11: We asked him if he would actually do a debate out here at Big Iron, and he declined. And I don't see him out here, but we're out here. We're going all across the state of North Dakota to wherever the people are at. And that's important, especially with agriculture and all the issues like the AI data center issue. People are wanting to talk to their elected officials, their government officials, and we're out there to talk to them.
1: Well, and you have been all over the state. And, of course, you know, we got Williston, Langdon, Grafton listening to us right now as well. And last night you were in Castleton.
11: Yes.
1: You know, I've been following around these town halls. Now, it's no secret. I live in Hartwood.
11: Yes.
1: And we're in the thick of it. We're seeing the construction at that rapid pace of the Applied Digital. But I've noticed Mandan, over 600 people. Castleton last night, over 300 people. I mean, they're packing these auditoriums because

0: you know, towards the end of it, and I respect her for doing that. And she took some tough questions, you know, but we like to have the people speak. You know, it's not about the politicians, it's about the people. Mm-hmm. It's not about the powerful, it's about the people who need answers to questions that they aren't getting. For example, last night we had an environmental engineer, and we also had a nuclear engineer there. And the presentation that we gave, and I think we'll have it up there on our website at thompsonfornd.com later today. We got done kind of late last night. But, in fact, we went from 7 o'clock until 10 o'clock when we were supposed to get out of the building.
1: Wow.
0: And thank you for the Castleton Central Cass for allowing us to be in their auditorium. But, yeah, there were so many people, and we stayed until people got to ask their questions or make their comments known. And it's pretty amazing, you know, what's going on.
1: Well, the frustration that I hear the most, Vern, when I'm hosting Afternoons Live here on the home base of News and Views, and just being in the community that I live in, is they don't feel as though they've been a part of this development. They don't know about it till, guess what, the ink's dry on the agreement, and we're breaking ground in 3 weeks. And with that uncertainty, and don't even get me started on the non-disclosure agreements, that's what the cause of contention is. So at least you're allowing them an opportunity to be heard, unlike what a lot of these communities have. And it's backing up on them. You know, in Harwood, there was a petition that went around that's trying to change the Home Rule Charter to say that, look, we want some new guidelines for some of this new development, if it takes X amount of water, X amount of power. I don't know if it passes, but certainly the fact that it's going to be on the ballot here in November tells me that there's people who are having an impact that are finally trying to take some matters back into their own hands here.
0: You're right. I believe we should let the people decide. And right now, the people have not had much of an opportunity. I'll give you an example. Dustin Burchill from Harmony Township gave an emotional, impactful testimony last night. His family's, excuse me, his family's and his neighbors, they didn't know until about 2 weeks ago what was going to happen. And it was interesting, and as he testified to last night to the public, suddenly on Monday, yesterday at noon, Geronimo texted them to meet before the town hall. Now, that was damage control. They wanted to talk to the people because we were holding this meeting. And so it would have been nice if Geronimo showed up. It would have been nice if Applied Digital, when we had a town hall in Harwood, to show up. They choose not to, you know, and I know with it was funny. I saw this morning that Commissioner Goring, you know, he said that he doesn't believe that the position of agriculture commissioner has much to do with data centers. Well, I'll say this to Commissioner Goring. If that's true, why are you on a panel called Powering the AI Economy Data Centers and North Dakota's Future on it in Fargo on October 14th? Give us a break. Get out and see the people like we are.
1: Well, and to that point, to have this claim, as some people have in media and certainly on those that are in office, saying, well, the Ag Commission doesn't have anything to do with this industry. Well, guess what? You're one of three on the Industrial Commission. And it wasn't all that long ago, Vern, that they approved $500 million to go to a natural gas pipeline, that if you look at that route, and you look where these data centers are being proposed, you put those maps over each other, and they line up pretty dang good.
0: Right, and our two engineers had maps last night of the proposed power line, or excuse me, the proposed natural gas pipeline. They had pictures of how much they were going to take the data centers and the companies. We had it all broke down, and again, we need to have that out to the public. But this is something that people are doing the hard work. It should be the industry. You know, if it's so dang good, the data center company should be open, honest, and transparent and show the people what they're talking about. And they haven't done that to date. There's so much secrecy going on that we need to hold them accountable, and we need to hold our elected officials and our government officials, agencies, they need to be accountable. They should be doing all this work, but it's the people that

0: you're doing it. And it was pretty amazing to see all. We showed some stuff last night that was factual that nobody in the state of North Dakota has seen, and it's unfortunate, and that's got to change.
1: Our guest right now is Vern Thompson. He's a candidate for the North Dakota Ag Commissioner's Office here on the November ballot. And I'm going to hold you past the weather update, but I want to ask you this question because you have people that, you know, have keyboards that carry water for, you know, their friends out in Bismarck that will claim that you're running on this issue just because it's a hot button issue and you're trying to take advantage of it.
0: Yeah.
1: I'm curious what you say to that.
0: I'd say that multi-billion dollar out-of-state corporations are trying to take advantage of the North Dakota people, the cities, the counties, the townships. I'm out there representing the people. I would love to talk about the farm crisis that we're having, and we have been talking about it. I'd love to talk about the added value that I have vision for North Dakota, whether it's the imported 300,000 metric ton of beef from Argentina that is killing our local producers. I'd like to have more time to talk about the tariffs who have killed our export markets. But we're going to get through all of that. But for those that say that, I say hogwash. Get out there and spend a day with me and talk to the people that I'm talking to. And face-to-face, I told Doug Goring, you ought to come with me for these town hall meetings. He refused.
1: News and Views rolls on from Big Iron. I'm Tyler Axers. Your host, Abby Miller, producing, and our guest right now to the top of the hour is Vern Thompson. He's the candidate for North Dakota's Ag Commission office. And obviously, being out of Big Iron, you're visiting with these farmers, Vern. I'm curious what you're hearing the most of over at your booth.
0: Well, so far, there's areas that are in a drought, even though we got this good rain. There's areas in the area that are in the drought. They're not cutting the corn. They're not harvesting. Well, the beans have been zeroed out, some of the beans. But it's a mixed bag, you know. And unfortunately, there's people that are going to really suffer. We're grateful that there's insurance for the people, because there are. Well, I talked to a guy yesterday. He said this is a make-or-break year for him, and you know, the good Lord is the one that's in charge of the weather. We can't do anything about it.
1: No, and I had a conversation with Matt Perdue, the president of North Dakota Farmers Union. They're out in D.C. right now, trying to get this farm bill passed. And I said that, you know, there's some things we can't control. Weather, obviously, the main factor. There are a few things that can be controlled. Trade, that farm bill. Those are federal issues, but when it comes to the state, you're the Ag Commissioner. You know, you're on the Industrial Commission. You got all these opportunities. What's the state not doing, in your opinion, that could be helping out in times like this?
0: Well, I'll just give you a quick example. With the state is giving gifts to out-of-state multi-billion-dollar corporations and not taking care of the needs of the people here. As an example of the farm crisis, we have the Ag Department. They really don't have anybody that's able to be there for them as far as credit counseling or as far as ag mediation. I'm going to be with Sarah Vogel next week. And back the last farm crisis that we had, she had up to 80 people trained to go out and meet with the people and help them get their finances. And then there's an ag mediator would go with them to make agreements or preparations for lending practices and so on and so forth. And there's none of that happening.
1: No. And for those listening, Sarah Vogel, former North Dakota Ag Commissioner back during that farm crisis,
0: yes,
1: as you mentioned. So having a conversation with her because, you know, I mean, people talk about, you know, the 80s and that farm crisis. And I was pretty young back then. You know, I'm born in 86, Vern, but I know that it still hung with people that for all those years. I mean, I have two. We're Benson County boys.
0: Yeah, we're both Benson County boys, and we both served in the North Dakota State Senate.
1: Yes, yep. And you know, I've got some friends that have taken over their family farms. You know, and the stress that I can see weighing on them this year, as opposed to the last couple of years, is pretty telling to me, Vern.
0: It really is. And there's a crisis out there. There's a mental health and suicide prevention crisis. There's a farm crisis. You talk about the diesel fuel.
1: Yeah.
0: Yesterday, Durham, number one Hard Hammer Durham, was worth $5.25. When we were coming back from out west yesterday, night before last, I should say, we saw diesel fuel at the pump at $6.54 a gallon. I mean, stop and think about that. How are you supposed to pencil that out?
1: Yeah, and that's the question that's on a lot of people's minds. Yeah. You know, when your gallon is more than your bushel, it just the math doesn't add up.
0: It doesn't. And our local elected officials, our state ag commissioner, with all due respect, Doug Goring has failed us. Because he needs to be the leader out there. And yes, there are a lot of these issues that are federal. But why not go and lobby for a farm bill? Why not? When I'm elected, I'm going to go with everybody around the region. I don't care if they're a Democrat or Republican. And we're going to go to the Capitol and we're going to demand that we have a farm bill. We haven't had one for years. No. And how is bankers, they want to have some stability when they're loading out the money. And plus, the State Bank of North Dakota, which is under the Industrial Commission, which I would be on, they could give low-interest loans to North Dakota people, not gifts to out-of-staters.
1: Well, yeah, the $500 million going to just one of those infrastructure pipelines. Question comes in for you, Vern. This is at 35270. Was last night's meeting recorded? Was the last night's fantastic information would like others to see? We have land in Durbin Township affected by this. We were lied to by Geronimo about power line updates. Thanks, Vern, for looking out for the family farm. You're wondering if it was recorded.
0: I believe that we have it live streamed, but we'll get that out for people. I know that we were recording, we'll get it out to people. But I'll give you an example. This is not a red team versus blue team. I had a lady who said, testified, she said, I've been a Republican all my life. But 2 weeks ago, when we got told this, I'm voting for Vern Thompson because he's out here at least talking to the people.
1: Well, and I think that's why you have Doug Goring and some of those other power players that carry water a little nervous, because they're out there having the conversations that, quite frankly, they've been refusing to do it. I can guarantee you this, he's welcome on News and Views anytime, whether I'm hosting or Joel Heidkamp's hosting. I'm sure, not to speak for Joel, but I can guarantee you that that's the case. Vern, I've only got 30 seconds left. Where do people learn more about you?
0: Well, I wanted to say Thompson for the number 4 ND.com. Thompson4ND.com. But I want to invite you to October 1st. Dick Bremer, beloved Minnesota Twins announcer, is coming to Fargo for an event for us. And I want you to look at your calendar and see if you could be a co-host to it, because it's going to be fun.
1: Very good. Vern Thompson, I'll get back to you on that. Vern Thompson, running for North Dakota's Ag Commissioner. I'm Tyler Axon, is filling in for Joel Heidkamp right here on News and Views.
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9: 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We'll go to the KFGO morning crew, Doug and Robbie. They were joined by Vern from Matt's Automotive.
10: Here's some of the best from KFGO today.
11: Good morning. It's 7:38. The morning crew. It's Doug, Robbie, and our friend Vern from Matt's Automotive. Good morning, Vern.
12: Good morning.
13: Hey, folks, you can text your question in to Vern Newman right now at 35270. Text your question in at 35270. Vern will answer that question live on the air. And if you don't know, folks, Vern Newman has been at this for a long time and actually does teaching and instruction. So he is everything and more, which
11: Maybe we should quiz him then.
13: Well, in kind of a way that we are is the LED lights.
11: Ooh.
13: You know, I get when I'm driving and I've got a work vehicle and I get flashed all the time because it's got the full LED lights and there's like not much. Are we going to come to a point where instead of just either like bright or dim, you'll be able to like dial back your LED lights so you're not blinding people? Is this a problem, Vern?
12: You know, I would say it's a personal problem for myself. I have astigmatism. So driving at night, it's
11: hard.
12: It is ultra harsh on myself.
11: Mm-hmm.
12: So much so I get a little bit of road rage when somebody gets behind me and their lights are too bright. And I'm just like, man, just pass me. Just go around me, you know?
11: Yeah.
12: But, I don't know about as far as dialing the brightness of your lights there. You know, maybe someday we'll get to that. You know, I think things are starting to evolve or switch more to the LED. I think on newer vehicles we're seeing, instead of like a bulb replacement, you have to replace an entire assembly because of those LEDs that are integrated into the headlamp assembly.
11: Mm.
12: You know, I know that halogens are getting a little bit brighter though too, and then some vehicles have those HID or high intensity discharge lamps too. So everything's moving towards a little bit of a brighter lamp.
11: Well, and then there's also the feature where you can put it on the auto bright, auto dim. I don't like that feature because I don't feel as though I'm dimming them soon enough for the other drivers.
12: Yeah, I've used it once or twice. I can't say it was super nice, like a luxury to have that. I think there are certain people where it probably is, but I always worry about the oncoming traffic. And maybe I need to go back and take my driver's test again or something because I don't remember what the rules are if you're on a split highway heading down the road, if you can have brights on, if you have oncoming traffic on the opposite side, but it's not in a connected lane.
11: Right. Well,
12: so it gets a little confusing as to when I should be doing that.
11: And you know what? We should look that up because, yeah, when you're on the interstates and the stuff, I had heard that you don't necessarily need to turn your brights off. Which is the thought, but I always do because it's a pain in the butt. I always do, and especially when I'm on a two lane, and I will do it way before, and I end up yelling at the other car, like, put your dims on.
12: We're all in the same boat, then.
11: That's true. Okay, we're talking with Vern from Matt's Automotive. If you have a question about your car or anything else vehicle related, text us now to the Adventure RV Text Club at 352-70. Someone writes in, every time I turn the steering wheel sharply to the left while parking, I hear a clicking or a snapping sound. What could be the issue here?
12: There are a lot of things that could cause that type of noise. We could have a broken suspension piece underneath there. There could be a CV axle that's faulty. There could be something that's worn or loose. I guess the easiest way for us to figure that out would be to get it into one of our shops so that we could help you fix that.
11: Okay. And is there a reason why it may be just to the left? They didn't say if it's either or, but when they're turning the steering wheel sharply to the left, is there a reason why that would be?
12: I bet once we figured out the answer, we could explain that. But until we had that, it's tough because we'd love to paint that picture ahead of time. But until we know, it's hard to you know, describe that story to that person.
11: Okay. Someone else writes in at 35270. You can send your text questions in now for Vern from Matt's Automotive. I step on the brakes. There's a loud squeal, but it goes away when I'm driving. Well, when you're driving, you're not on the brakes. Anyway, do I need new pads or is it just moisture?
12: It could be moisture. It could be a pad-related issue. Typically, on every brake pad, there's going to be what we call a wear bar or a wear indicator. And that wear bar is designed to basically tell you at about 3 millimeters of pad left, hey, it's time to start looking at replacing your brakes.
11: Mm,
12: so if that is what is causing the squeal, that would be something that would be like, hey, yep, you did exactly what you're supposed to. Go get that looked at when you start hearing that noise.
11: Okay.
12: Go ahead.
11: Well, I was just going to say, is that an easy look for you guys? Like you look at and you can say, no, you're okay.
12: Sometimes yes, sometimes no. Sometimes you can get the measurements through the wheel wells and you don't really have to do a whole lot. Other times, if I don't have good access to get a good look at that brake pad, we might have to take the wheels off. Either way, it's easy in general. It's just a matter of, do I need to get it up in the air or not?
11: Yeah, and do you feel as though once you get the wheels off, you might as well just change it?
12: Yeah, you know, if it's due for it, absolutely.
11: Okay, all right.
12: It helps with time and getting things back to people faster.
11: All right, once again, we're talking with Vern from Matt's Automotive. If you've got a question with your vehicle, you can text it now to the Adventure RV Text Club at 35270. All right, someone says, when I pull away from a red light, the engine hesitates and feels like it's kind of stumbling before it finally catches up and accelerates. Any idea?
12: Lots of different things could cause that. Yeah, there are some vehicles that are known for that. Other ones may just have a certain issue with it. That's something that's going to be a little too vague for me, though, to help point you in the right direction over the phone.
11: Okay. All right. We've got a lot of vague questions coming in today at 35270. Another one writes, when my car starts up completely, it's fine when the engine is cold. But if I run into a store for like 10 minutes, it takes a really long time or a really long crank to start back up. Any idea?
12: My suspicion is that your battery probably isn't fully charged, that, you know, if you're driving in somewhere and you're taking a short trip, that we haven't gotten enough time to fully charge that battery, and all these short trips are continuing to deplete it. I would probably want to start with an electrical system test on there. Let's test the battery. Let's test the alternator. Let's find out, you know, how those are performing. If both of those check out, it could be an engine performance-related issue, but I'd probably be starting with those electrical systems first.
11: Okay. Once again, your question's answered by Vern from Matt's Automotive, if he can, at 35270. We did get sort of an answer to our question. Someone writes in, I believe North Dakota, you don't have to dim your lights on a four-lane highway, but in Minnesota, you have to. So there we go. That's what now we know, right?
12: That's helpful. That was a specific road I was referencing, and it's heading towards Minneapolis. So.
11: Okay. Here's another one, and this is, you know, with the high cost of diesel right now. They're just curious what the average miles per gallon of maybe a big rig semi might be.
12: I would not be able to answer that confidently, to be honest with
11: you. Yeah,
12: I'd love to, but Google's probably going to be a better answer than I would.
11: Probably, you know, and again, diesel fuel. But do vehicles that are diesel usually get a little bit better mileage? Like, you know, cars and trucks? Well, not cars, but trucks.
12: Do.
11: Yeah.
12: Especially with the advancement of these mini diesels that they've been coming out with. They've been designed specifically for fuel economy.
11: Oh, okay. Let's see. Someone writes in, my tire pressure monitoring system, the light keeps flashing even though I've manually confirmed all four tires are the exact and correct PSI. Could it be a dead sensor battery?
12: It absolutely could. Typically, when the light starts flashing, that indicates there's a problem with the system, not always necessarily that there's a low tire. So you've already ruled out the easy stuff. The next step would be to get those sensors actually tested. It could be something with the actual system itself, too, and how it reports to those sensors, but if we were testing it at our shops, we would probably start looking at the sensors first.
11: And are those sensors in the tire?
12: Yes. Yep. Most of them are. In 2007, the federal government mandated that we put this system in every new vehicle being manufactured moving forward. Now, it doesn't specify what you have to do with it. For a little while, Ford was using what they called a band sensor, which basically wrapped around the wheel instead of in the valve stem. Most manufacturers have been using the valve stem sensor for years and years and years. Our first versions of this actually came out before 2007, and most of those tire pressure monitoring systems were ABS enabled, meaning it read the wheel speed, and if it measured an abnormality in the wheel speed, it would detect that there was a low tire.
11: And go ahead, keep on. I'll tell you what I've got here. Go ahead.
12: Now a lot more manufacturers are switching back to that ABS enabled system. So so that there isn't the sensor inside of the tire anymore.
11: All right, because sometimes you got to be careful if you're trying to get snow out of your hubcaps in the winter, because you could maybe harm that sensor?
12: You'd harm the valve stem.
11: Okay.
12: Would be the thing. The reason why your sensor might get harmed is if, you know, for a while they would use these metal valve stems, and it would be very rigid. So yes, if you were trying to get snow out of your hubcaps and you knocked the valve stem, it could break the sensor on the back end of it. It's just one piece, and if you think of a fulcrum, it would kind of bend it past what it should. I think since, though, I haven't seen those metal valve stems in a long time. We've dealt a lot more with these rubber valve stems. You still can damage them by, you know, trying to get snow out of the wheel well, but it's more likely that, you know, you'll cause that valve stem a little bit of damage.
11: All right. So we did get a couple of great people answering. They must have Googled. Semis get anywhere from 5 to 9. Another person writes, semis get 4 to 6. And another person writes in, newer semis get anywhere between 7 and 8. I'm glad I'm not driving a semi. Yeah, right?
12: Kind of our range there.
11: See, and we're learning things too, right?
12: Absolutely. That's
11: all
12: why
11: right.
12: I stay in this.
11: Okay. If anybody has any questions or needs something looked at, where should we send them?
12: We would love to see you at our collision center off of 53rd Avenue South.
11: All right. Thanks, and have a great day, Vern.
12: You as well.
9: 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It's 58 degrees in Fargo, Moorhead. 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
17: ABC News, I'm Dave Packer. President Trump saying interest rates are too high after the Federal Reserve voted unanimously to raise the benchmark rate 0.25% today. Speaking in North Carolina this evening, Trump deflecting blame for the rate hike away from his appointed Fed board chair, Kevin Warsh.
18: I'm relying on Kevin, but he's got, you know, a very tough board. He's got a board that was put there by a lot of other people. And the interest rates are too high. They're not appropriate.
17: Today's rate hike means the cost of credit cards, car loans, and mortgages will go up. The NTSB says it's now analyzing wreckage and audio recordings connected to that deadly local news helicopter crash in L.A. A reporter and pilot died in the chopper. Third person, 29-year-old man, died on the ground. The House tonight passed a Russia and Iran sanctions bill, championed by the late Senator Lindsey Graham, sending the measure to President Trump's desk for his signature. This is ABC News. The war in Iran is helping hike up oil and gas prices. Patrick DeHaan with Gas Buddy says the war in Ukraine is also contributing.
19: It's exposing a lot of fronts that oil prices are reacting to, and that's why oil earlier this week jumped to its highest level in months, close to $106, because there's just no shortage of headlines that are influential and are changing the risk calculus in near real time. And that's why consumers today will be spending roughly $770 million more on fuel. Until something happens to de-escalate these geopolitical tensions, prices will keep going higher.
17: The nation's largest sports leagues are asking state regulators to issue lifetime bans for gamblers who harass or threaten pro athletes. In a letter to state attorneys general, the leagues say individuals who lose sports bets direct threatening and harassing messages at players, coaches, and their families. They are calling for a reporting system linked to regulators and law enforcement. Dave Packer, ABC News.
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1: And we've got pharmacist Ben Fuchs with us this hour taking your calls. 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

0: 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Ben, let's go back to Barbara in San Diego. She's got that acne problem. You had a question for her. Go ahead.
1: Yes, Barbara, history of digestive issues. That's the key, because the lymphatic system starts at the digestive system and runs throughout the body. And when you have breakouts along the shoulders, the neck, the jaw, the décolleté area, all the way down the back into the buttocks and even the private parts, as I mentioned earlier, you're guaranteed dealing with a lymphatic issue, and that means a digestive problem as well. And I was the last thing before we went to the break, I was asking if you had your gallbladder.
2: I do have my gallbladder, yes.
1: Okay, do you have a history of digestive issues?
2: No.
1: Well, you might want to look closer at that. Because it's not possible not to have an issue, a history of digestive issues. And that's a really important point, because these things go under the radar. We don't tend to notice them. But when you have acne along the back, and you should not have this this issue, and on the body area as well as on the face, the chances are almost 100% that you're dealing with a lymphatic issue, and that means a digestive issue. Until you get that down, nail that down, it's going to be not possible for you to solve the problem. And the real issue is the lymphatic system is your very key part of your immune system, and that means you're running higher risks for immune problems as you get older, and you don't want to have those. So get on Critical Health News, the criticalhealthnews.com website, and download a food diary and start to keep track of your foods and how you break out, and how and see if you can notice digestive health issues. And I know you say you don't have them, but they're probably there and they're probably under the radar. And so you want to start charting those. And then simultaneous with that, you want to start using digestive support supplements. And before we went to the break, I was telling you about I-26. I know, George, you love the I-26.
0: I love that.
1: That is amazing. I take it every day myself. And I don't really have any dramatic digestive issues, but I certainly, when I stop taking the I-26, I notice that I have more. So I-26 is very important. You might also want to consider the Nightly Essence product. And as we age, we tend not to produce stomach acid and enzymes, which means we're not going to digest our food as effectively, and we're not going to absorb our nutrients as effectively. So I would also get on the Ultimate Enzymes from Youngevity as well. And it's a good idea to use your Beyond. This is interesting, George. I don't know if you've heard this. It's a good idea to use a little Beyond Tangy Tangerine with your Ultimate Enzymes and with meals. It will help you digest your food and will also acidify the contents of your stomach. Long story short, Barb, you want to consider this to be a digestive health issue, and you want to find those digestive symptoms, because, as I say, they go under the radar and they become transparent to us, especially if they've been occurring our whole life. And God bless you, because that is that's something that's much more serious than just acne. It could tumble out of control as you get older, and something that you want to really get a handle on.
0: Ben, why is it when we're teenagers do we all come out with acne and pimples?
1: Testosterone. By the way, indigenous cultures don't get acne. I don't know if you know that, George. There was a famous dentist named Dr. Weston Price, who actually did nutrition research on indigenous cultures, and he noticed that they don't get acne until they eat a Western diet. And what happens is, you see, George, sugar and processed foods throw off the male hormone system. And as we're younger, it throws off the male hormone system to the point where we get acne and we get breakouts. But as we get older, it throws off the male hormone system to the point where we become less masculine. And I have not a week goes by that I don't talk to a guy who's in his 40s or 50s and he wants more testosterone. And let me tell you something. If you have testosterone issues when you get older, you want to reduce your intake of fast-burning sugars and processed foods. Now, teenagers are already going to have a surge of testosterone right around puberty. But when you eat sugar and you eat fast food and you eat fast-burning carbohydrates, that gets exacerbated. And there's a very important relationship between insulin and acne. In fact, before Accutane came out, when I was a young pharmacist, we used to use diabetes medicine to treat acne.
0: Really?
1: Because, yes, exactly. Acne was called skin diabetes because of the relationship between testosterone and sugar and rapid division of cells. See, this is what acne is, George. What Barb was talking about is not really acne. Acne is really the rapid division of skin cells inside a follicle in combination with excessive secretion of sebum. Then you get bacteria that are involved, but the initial issue is rapid division of cells and secretion of oils, and those are tightly regulated and controlled by testosterone, male hormone, and the overlap between milk, by the way, dairy, and sugar and processed food, and excessive secretion of insulin and something called IGF-1 or insulin-like growth factor is intimate and tightly bound to each other. So get off the milk, get off the dairy in general, and reduce your intake of fast-burning sugars, and you'll find less sebum and less blemishes.
0: Let's go to John in Wisconsin. Go ahead, John.
3: Hello, George. Hello, Ben. Brief comment and a question, please.
1: Yes, sir.
3: Anxious attachment, which has resulted in a lifetime of poor decisions. Recently, my doctor, who monitors my high blood pressure, wanted to put me on some type of psychotic pill to help balance me. However, I believe that would only treat the symptom, not the problem. My question, Ben, is, could you recommend any nutrients to help me with my issue? And George, thank you for taking my call.
1: 100%. The B-complex, those are your anti-stress vitamins, particularly vitamin B3, which is niacin, but the entire B-complex. And by the way, that's one of the great benefits of Beyond Tangy Tangerine, is the B-complex content. And nutritional deficiencies can definitely lead to anxiety. Also, changes in blood sugar, hypoglycemia, that's low blood sugar, and hyperglycemia, high blood sugar, and they go together. Both of those.
0: And longevity has what is called stress, right?
1: De-stress, and they feature one of the most underappreciated B vitamins, which is a vitamin B5. The de-stress is a great product. I would also get on the Beyond Tangy Tangerine and the entire Healthy Star Pack. And you know what, George? I just thought of something. For folks who like this kind of stuff, I do a show called The Mineral Way. And if you go to themineralway.com, you'll get a whole bunch of podcasts where myself and Dave Michaels, I think you know Dave, George.
0: Yeah, good guy.
1: Really good guy. And we do a program called The Mineral Way every Monday. And all the archives are on themineralway.com. 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And I know, George, I forgot to tell you, I have a podcast starting next week where we're going to talk about aging and nutritional supplementation. It's going to be called Age Well. I'll tell you about it the next time I'm on the program. 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
0: Text and tweets. Tom, what do you have for Ben?
4: Hey, Ben, Marty in South Florida says he's 70 and he has the appetite of a 24-year-old. He wants to know why.
1: Is that good or bad? He's eating a lot of food.
4: He doesn't
0: Depends
4: say.
0: How much does he weigh, Tommy? Does it say?
4: Yeah. He does not say.
1: Yeah. You know, that's interesting. One of the most important reasons why we overeat, aside from the mental and emotional reasons, because, you know, eating makes us happy. So that's, you know, filtering that out, is nutritional deficiencies. We're eating to get nutrients. And because there's no nutrients in our food, we keep eating. Our body says, hey, that wasn't it. Let's get some more. And we keep eating it. Not usually, but from an evolutionary perspective, whenever we got calories, we got nutrients. You know, when you ate a woolly mammoth or a whale, you know, or whatever indigenous people ate or whatever, from an evolutionary perspective, they got nutrients with it. Today, you don't get the nutrients with the calories. So we're eating calorie after calorie after calorie, and we're missing the nutrients. And this is why, George, when somebody gets on a nutritional supplement program, one of the first things that happens is they eat less food and they lose weight, because you're getting the nutrients without the calories. Calories are work for the body. You know, machinery, high-tech machinery doesn't like heat. That's why you have a fan in your hard drive and you got a fan in your engine, because heat burns out your engine, burns out your hard drive. Calorie comes from the word heat. A calorie is heat. And so the more calories you're eating, the hotter your body's running, the more you're burning out your tissues. So one of the critical key elements of reversing the aging process and of increasing longevity is less calories. And one of the best ways to assure less calories, of course, is to get on a good, solid nutritional supplement program like the Healthy Start Pack.
0: All right. Next up, Sue is with us in North Carolina. Hello, Sue.
5: Hello, Sue. Hello, Ben.
1: Hi there.
5: Yes, hi. I had a question. What are the various things that can cause hives?
1: Oh, very good question. That's another skin issue. Hives are always an allergic reaction. And they're always related to a molecule that people don't talk anywhere nearly enough about, in my opinion, called histamine. Yep. Now, we've all heard of antihistamines. And antihistamines are used for antipsychotic medication, for helping you sleep, as well as for allergic reactions like hives.
0: Benadryl, right?
1: Benadryl, exactly. But what people don't realize, George, is histamine is made in your intestine. And histamine is found in foods, particularly leftover foods and processed foods. So lowering histamine is a critical element of reducing not only allergic reactions, but also female health issues like endometriosis and fibromyalgia and even cancers and problem with the menstrual cycle. So when you have hives, you've got a histamine reaction. So first of all, you could use the drug Benadryl. It could be effective, but you want to figure out why you're secreting histamine. And that, guess where that's going to be coming from? The intestine, as you know, all roads lead to the intestine, George. So look to foods, get yourself on the Critical Health News website and download a food diary and link the foods to the hives. Now, there's also wonderful nutrients that act like antihistamines. For example, vitamin C is a powerful antihistamine. Zinc is a powerful antihistamine. Longevity's got two great products, one called the CFX, which is a vitamin C product, and your Zinc FX. I would get on both of those if I were you. And also, interestingly, I don't know if you know this, George, melatonin is a great antihistamine. Mm-hmm. So you can use your sleep gummies. Have you tried the sleep gummies, George? Oh, my gosh. Those will mock you. They are incredible. And I would get on those sleep gummies as well, ma'am, if I were you. And then you might also want to start focusing on digestive health using the I-26 as well as the Nightly Essence probiotics. Focus on intestinal health. And that's true for all histamine reactions. And as I say, female health issues are often related to histamine, and hives are 100% a histamine reaction.
0: Ben, measles seem to be coming back. How do measles kill?
1: The measles is a virus, you know, and viruses are very interesting. We still don't really understand viruses. They're little pieces of information, like computer viruses, except they're biological viruses. And they just want to replicate. And so a virus will, like measles virus or shingles virus or herpes virus or whatever kind of virus, they take over your cell's chemistry, your cell's genetics, and they make copies of themselves and they fill up a cell and then they explode. And then they do the same thing with other cells, and ultimately they kill your cells. And that's how all viruses kill. And the measles virus, I've been reading about the measles virus actually more and more. And that's just part of the world. And the best way to deal with the measles virus or the herpes virus or the virus that supposedly came out here a few years ago is strengthen your immune system. Build that immunity. And once again, the immune system lives in the digestive system. That's the headquarters for the immune system. You know, I have immunity everywhere, but the headquarters is in the intestine. And that means foods, foods, foods. There's also wonderful nutrients you can take to support the immune system. You probably know this, George. The ultimate selenium is very helpful for any kind of viral infection or any kind of immune infection. And of course, just a general healthy start pack, general nutritional supplement program.
0: Let's go to Ed in New York. Ed, go for it.
1: Hey, Ed.
6: Hi, Dr. Fuchs. I've got an enlarged prostate, and it's stopping my urine flow and upcoming surgery called Aquablation is going to take place most likely in a couple months. And I'm on Tamsulosin to help the flow of the urine and finasteride to reduce the size of the prostate. And I was just calling you to see, I mean, it looks like surgery is what's going to be done, but the medicines just aren't kicking in.
0: And well, let me ask you this first, Ed. Have they done a cancer biopsy on you yet?
6: Well, they have. Well, I know they haven't. No,
0: they should. They call it, don't you think?
1: Well, did they call it BPH? Did they use the term BPH?
6: Yes.
1: Okay.
6: BPH.
1: So, yes. Yeah. So BPH is benign. It stands for benign prostatic hyperplasia. It's basically an enlarged prostate. The reason the prostate gets enlarged is, and the prostate is a fatty gland, is because of the wrong kinds of fats, and we're all doing it. French fries and pizza and hush puppies and, you know, anything that's a processed fat. Doc has been talking about this, by the way, for decades. about the problems with processed fats and excess fat ingestion. So you want to treat prostate issues as a digestive issue around fats and also probably insulin and sugar. Yongevity's got a couple really good products for prostate issues, and I would get on the ProstFX as soon as possible. ProstFX, and it's got all the great nutrients for the prostate, and that includes, George, pumpkin seeds, which I know, or pumpkin seed oil, which I know
0: I love those.
1: You're a big
0: fan.
1: I know you're a big fan of those. Omega fats, omega 3 fats, and zinc and selenium. It's all found in the ProstFX, and you may also, sir, you may also want to, whether you've been diagnosed as such as a diabetic or not, you may also want to treat yourself like a diabetic, because part of this syndrome that is referred to as metabolic syndrome, which is a blood sugar issue, is BPH, benign prostatic hyperplasia. So I would be getting on the ProstFX, and I would probably, if I were you, start to treat yourself, even if you haven't been diagnosed as such, as a diabetic, and restrict your calories, especially those that are coming from processed sugars and refined sugar, soda pop, and desserts, and bread, and pasta, and such. And you may also want to consider the healthy blood sugar pack, but the ProstFX is a must. You'll notice a dramatic difference, and it'll happen pretty quickly.
0: Ben, what do you think of a juice called cranberry pomegranate?
1: Pomegranate is amazing. Oh, my goodness. And cranberry is pretty darn good, too.
0: It's good for the prostate, isn't it?
1: Absolutely, it's good for the prostate. Pomegranate in particular is good for the prostate. Pomegranate has something in it, I don't know if you've heard of this, called urolithin. Have you heard of this stuff called urolithin?
0: I have not.
1: So, urolithin, or urolithin A, sometimes people call it, is made by bacteria in the gut, and it's found abundantly in pomegranates. If you're dealing with intestinal issues, it's very likely that you may have low urolithin. And urolithin plays a very, very important role in the immune system, as well as in protecting against inflammation as an anti-inflammatory. And pomegranate is nature's richest source of urolithin. And of course, cranberry, everybody knows about cranberry for the urinary tract because of the sugars in cranberry. I'm not a big fan of cranberry, I have to say, but pomegranate, I love pomegranate.
0: How does that work on the prostate?
1: The urolithin is an anti-inflammatory, absolutely. It's one of the best anti-inflammatories that you could ever use. And interestingly, it's made by the body. It's made by bacteria inside the body. If you're not making them, if you're not making bacteria, you can get your urolithin A from supplements, or you can get it from pomegranate seed, from eating, drinking pomegranate juice, or eating pomegranate seeds.
0: We'll come back after the break with pharmacist Ben Fuchs from criticalhealthnews.com. 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There's a full staff behind him right now taking notes on everything he's talking about. So if you're in bed or driving and you can't write, just call that number and they'll give you the info. Back with final calls in a moment on Coast to Coast AM.
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1: Good evening. In the KFGO newsroom, I'm Darren Selvig. The Moorhead Police Department has officially closed the investigation into the death of Sahar Ramirez, confirming her manner of death was suicide. Police say toxicology results from the Ramsey County Medical Examiner's Office show Ramirez died from an overdose of an over-the-counter antihistamine medication. Investigators say the findings are consistent with all evidence gathered throughout the case. Police Chief Chris Helmick offered condolences to Ramirez's family and children, saying her loss has left a big impact on the community. Ramirez was found dead near the banks of the Red River in June. Family and friends had protested police findings and questioned if her death was tied to domestic violence involving her husband. The department says no further comments or interview requests will be accommodated. Moorhead mayoral candidate Craig Whaley is facing charges of driving while impaired after an arrest over the weekend. Officers arrested Whaley early Saturday morning in Moorhead. He's set for an initial court appearance on September 22nd. Whaley has two previous convictions for driving while impaired, dating back to 2012. He says he has no comment at this time. A state law passed in 2010 protecting health care coverage for Minnesota families with children with complex medical needs is now in jeopardy. State Senator Liz Bolden says insurance companies want to put a limit on this coverage. She's asking Governor Walz to step in.
2: We can stand up for kids and families and be sure that they have the care that they need and deserve and are entitled to by what the law says. Or we can, you know, side with insurance companies, multimillion dollar companies, who are taking advantage of, you know, what they are, you know, getting away with because they're not being held accountable.
1: Bolden says at this point only Governor Walz has the power to tell the Commerce Department to keep the law fully intact. The deadline to make that happen is October 1st. Legislation aimed at preventing child drownings is moving forward in Washington. The Senate Commerce Committee has approved a bipartisan bill to reauthorize the Virginia Graham Baker Pool and Spa Safety Act. Sponsored by Senators Amy Klobuchar and John Curtis, the measure continues safety mandates for public pool drains while expanding safety grants to tribal communities. It also appoints a dedicated drowning prevention officer at the CPSC. Drowning remains the leading cause of accidental death for American children ages 1 to 4. And the Minnesota DNR says observations submitted by hunters play an important

0: Better showers ending than clearing. Low of 49 degrees. Winds out of the north under 10 miles an hour. Tomorrow, mostly sunny. High of 74 degrees. And for Friday, mostly cloudy and breezy with areas of showers starting up again. Low of 57, high of 67 on Friday. I'm Darren Selvig, News Radio, KFGO.
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2: 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Right at the top of the homepage, it says Insider. 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And it's wonderful, and you can sign up to be an insider that way as well. 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
0: You also can get your own supplements at a discount, can't you?
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0: West of the Rockies, Camilla's with us in Sacramento, California. Hi there.
2: Hi, and thank you for everything that you do, just being so wonderful and brilliant and helpful, both of you, in your ways that you do.
0: You are very welcome, Camilla.
1: Thank you, ma'am.
2: Thank you. I really, really, really mean it. When I was a kid, I was always super strong and sort of gangly and energetic and hanging off things and climbing trees and stuff. And then in high school, I remember in dance class, they dunked us all in a giant tank of water and said I had 7% body fat, which kind of made the other girls go, wow, you know, we didn't have that. And I didn't know why I had it. I just kind of was always strong and energetic. And then about, I would say, eight years ago, I started getting migraines. And so I got on a medication I'd never been on, a pharmaceutical ever. And it's called sumatriptan. Mm-hmm. And so fast forward in the last couple years, about two years ago, I started to my very supple. In fact, the doctor said I had hyperflexivity syndrome because I was very always so limber, and I just started tightening up, really tightening up to the point where not only couldn't I do the splits and everything else, I could barely squat down. I would spend hours and hours in a squat position before that, sculpting and doing, I'm a sculptor. And so I was like, what's happening with me? And then my hips started hurting. My knees started hurting. Things started popping, cracking and making sounds. And I'm like, something is happening to me. So I went to my doctor and I had a limp at that point. I have a limp. I kind of hobble around now. And, he sent me to get an x-ray. I knew that wouldn't show anything, but the MRI, when I got the MRI, my doctor read the radiology report and said, wow, he said, no wonder you're in pain. And then he read me this long list of, he's like, your bones are disintegrating and you have bone spurs and you have no cartilage and you need a full hip replacement.
1: Oh my gosh.
2: Sent me to an orthopedic surgeon, and they said, you absolutely need a full hip replacement. And I said, well, I would like to try supplements. And they said, I said, is there is there any other thing I can do other than surgery? Absolutely not. You absolutely need surgery. And I, of course, thought of you, and I immediately ordered Tangy Tangerine and the Osteo FX, and I started taking them, and I, believe it or not, like within 2 months, I would say, I just felt so much better. Like a lot of the pain went away. I could walk without a limp. I mean, literally a couple months. And so I ran out. And I honestly have never even ordered anything. It was the first thing I've ever ordered online. And so I was trying to actually ask someone else to do it for me. And so I asked them again. I said, please, because I could notice a huge difference, like in the gap, because there was a month gap. And so there was a huge difference. But I have this like horrendous MRI, and everything's falling apart evidently, and it's, the surgery is a must. And so I have a couple questions. I mean, I got to get on whatever you recommend, because it I know it's going to work. I just know it, even though I have this terrible, you know, diagnosis. But I feel like if I stick to it, it'll work. I don't know where the migraines came from, but I had a feeling. I was kind of walking in my backyard one day, and God told me, you know, it's the sumatriptan that you took. And so I tried to look up some things about it. And I was wondering if you, because I'm not good on the computer research or anything, but do you know if sumatriptan could possibly damage bones somehow?
1: Well, first, do you mind if I ask you how old you are, ma'am? Can I ask you how old you are? Hello?
2: I'm sorry. I'm late 50s. And
1: okay, late 50s.
2: I still have my period. I'm like super healthy otherwise. Like none of my friends, like everybody, you know, doesn't have their period. They don't have. It's like long gone, and I'm super healthy otherwise, but I'm like hobbling around. So not anymore. Well, so not completely.
1: Well, that's awesome. That's awesome. Praise God, first of all. That's a wonderful story. And George, that's why I do this. That's why we all do this at Longevity.
0: Exactly.
1: Because of what you just heard. And we hear it all the time. You know, that's why when I get on when I come on this program, I'm so passionate about this, because we hear these stories all the time. And as I mentioned earlier, when you're deficient in nutrients, your body will suck them up like a dry sponge sucks up water. And that's exactly what you experienced, ma'am. You were dealing with nutritional deficiencies, severe ones, and there's probably an element of toxicity as well. And so it's not a surgical issue, but if you go to a carpenter, he's going to use a hammer and nail. And if you ask him to fix your engine or your transmission, he's going to destroy your transmission, but you're going to a carpenter to fix your engine. You know what I'm saying? If you go to somebody who works on cabinets and you're asking them to fix your transmission, they're going to destroy your transmission. And that's the problem. The medical model is not equipped to deal with what your problem is, which was nutritional deficiency and a combination of toxicity. And I would venture to say, and by the way, sumatriptan works by changing the vasculature. Migraine headaches are caused by opening up of blood vessels, and sumatriptan works by changing, by tightening the blood vessels in the brain. So why do blood vessels open up? Because of allergic mediators and inflammatory chemicals that get into the blood. And there's a very important relationship between female hormone, estrogen, as well as digestive toxicity and the aforementioned histamine that we talked about earlier, and migraine headaches. So it's no surprise to me that the Beyond Tangy Tangerine had such a dramatic impact on you, but you need more than that. I would be working on digestive health. That would be the first thing I think of, because of this, the very intimate connection between the digestive system and migraine headaches. It may be certain foods that are causing the problem. One of the issues that occurs as we become toxic and labor under nutritional deficiencies is our blood becomes acidic. When the blood becomes acidic, the bones will dissolve. And for the doctors to say that your bones were in such a disastrous state tells me that your blood has been acidic for a long time. So alkalinizing the blood becomes very important, and that's a function of nutritional supplementation as well as digestive health strategies. And I would get on criticalhealthnews.com and do a food diary, link your symptoms, particularly the migraine symptoms, to specific foods that you're eating, and then do an elimination diet. And I'd also get on all the digestive support supplements that I could find, including the I-26, as well as the Ultimate Enzymes and the Nightly Essence. Migraine headaches and food allergies and food problems go hand in hand. So it would not surprise me if you've had long-standing issues that way. And at the age of, you know, in your late 50s, they could be piling up. So it's not a medical condition that you have. It is a health condition, which is different from medicine. But if you go to a medicine person, they're going to give you surgery. And I would highly encourage you not to have a hip replacement until you control or fix your blood, because you're going to have another hip replacement shortly afterwards. And that happens all the time, by the way, 5 years after a hip replacement, people have to have another one if you don't correct the problem, which is the acid blood. And that comes from the digestive system. And thank you for sharing that story. That's a really cool thing.
0: Tom has a final text and tweet for you, Ben. What do you have, Tom?
3: Yes, sir. Hey, Ben. Sheila in Maine says her toenails grow back too long quickly, and she wants to know if that's normal. I know.
1: So, why are you laughing?
3: Well, because you made me laugh.
1: Long toenails are actually great. That means you're growing fast. And that's a sign of good health. When a good healthcare professional, particularly a good skincare professional, will always look at your nails, because the nails are an indicator of how fast your body is repairing. You want your nails to be hard, and you want them to be growing fast. So that's a very good thing, and that's a sign of good health. Just keep them trimmed, because you don't want to offend anybody. But other than that, that's a sign of really good health.
0: Is that the same with fingernails, Ben?
1: Same with fingernails. Absolutely. You want your fingernails hard. You don't want any spots. You don't want any spooning or any ridges. And you want them to be pink, and you want them to be growing at a nice clip. No pun intended. And that's a sign of good health. And like I say, a good healthcare professional will always look at the nails.
0: Let's go to Jeremy in North Dakota. Hello, Jeremy. Go ahead.
4: Well, it's about time. I have a question. How do I get myself off of Jardians?
1: I'm sorry, off of what? I didn't hear that.
4: Jardians.
1: Oh, Jardians. Okay, gotcha. Yeah.
0: What is that, Ben?
1: That's anti-diabetic, anti-diabetes drug. Jardians is one of those old schools. Well, not really old school, but it's compared Jardians. To the GLP-1s. Compared to the GLP-1s. It's somewhat old school. You want to treat yourself like a diabetic by using all of the anti-diabetic strategies. By the way, Youngevity's got a great GLP-1 activator system. I would call Critical Health News, ask them about that. Also get on the Healthy Blood Sugar Pack, which features chromium and vanadium, the Sweeties product, as well as the Ultimate Selenium. If you want to go all out, there's other nutrients that you could use, including the Ultimate MSM for blood sugar control. Eat more fiber. You know, start your day off with a fiber beverage. That's a great, great way to help naturally lower your blood sugar, and also water first thing in the morning. A fiber beverage, by the way, is ground up flax seeds and water with a little bit of stevia or maybe some honey, a touch of honey or cinnamon. Cinnamon's great for your blood sugar too. And then also starting, all diabetics should do this, or anybody who's worried about their blood sugar, start your morning off with 32 ounces of water with a little Beyond Tangy Tangerine in there, and you'll naturally lower your blood sugar concentration. This is how easy it is, George. Health is not complicated. 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That is not true. That is a myth. Medicine is there to repair us if we're injured, but it's not there to keep us healthy. If you want to thrive and you want to be healthy, this is a lifestyle issue. And nothing is more important when it comes to lifestyle than a good, solid nutritional supplement program. And if you want more information and you like this kind of stuff, go to themineralway.com or pharmacistbensacademy.com and check out my podcast, Age Well, which starts next Monday. And George, thank you so much for doing this. This is truly the Lord's work that you do every 6 weeks to help people get healthy. And you're such a beautiful human being. It's just an honor to be on with you, George. For the last 13 years.
0: I decided years ago I want my listeners to be healthy. And,
1: yeah, it shows.
0: We've had a few of them who have passed on, and it's upsetting.
1: It is upsetting. And, you know, you don't only help them be physically healthy. You help them with mental health. You help them with emotional health. And you help them understand how the world works. And what you're doing, George, is it's a beautiful thing. And I've been listening to you now for almost, I guess, 20 years now. And you're still just as earnest and sincere and God-loving and good as you were from the minute I first heard you. It's filling in for Art Bell all those years ago.
0: Where does the clock go, Ben?
1: I know. It's crazy, right? Thank you so much, George.
0: All right, my friend, be well. Ben Fuchs, criticalhealthnews.com is the website to go to. And again, here's that toll-free number to call for assistance, 1-855-949-7234, which is the same as 1-855-949-RADIO. Pharmacist Ben Fuchs, Dr. Drew Peterson pops up every 3 weeks, and they switch back and forth, and Dr. Randy Shannon is involved too. We'll be back in a moment to talk about the afterlife right here on Coast to Coast AM.
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10: ABC News, I'm Dave Packer. The Fed raising rates for the first time since 2023. Up a quarter of a percentage point. President Trump against the hike, but giving his self-appointed Fed Chair Kevin Warsh a pass.
11: I talked to Kevin, and I said, you might as well vote with the board because it's not going to matter. The board is very hostile. They're very political. They're doing the wrong thing.
10: In Los Angeles, shock and devastation for local journalists in the area after a deadly helicopter crash claimed three lives Tuesday. Two of them employees of NBC's local station. The NTSB is investigating. Fences were put up around the Kennedy Center in Washington today. While on his way to North Carolina tonight, President Trump suggesting to reporters that he's owed his name on the Kennedy Center building due to the money he claims he's raised towards its repairs. And a passing to note, Peter Max, master of 60s colorful psychedelic pop art expressing the optimism of flower power, died today, 88. This is ABC News. The European Union's Commission President is offering Canada a pathway to associate membership. This will be a first for the EU, but ABC's Tom Sophie Burridge says other member states will have to approve it first.
12: This idea has been put forward by the Canadian Prime Minister Mark Carney. He was the VIP special guest at the State of the Union address by the President of the European Commission, Ursula von der Leyen, today. And she's touting this as a kind of one-of-a-kind type of relationship that Canada could have with the European Union. But it's going to take some time to sort out. And, you know, all 27 of the EU's member states are going to have a say in this.
10: Variety reports for the first time the Vatican plans to submit a film for Oscar consideration. The documentary short Green Lava was produced by the Vatican and is set to premiere this week. The film follows a young man with muscular dystrophy and is described as a poignant meditation on independence. Dave Packer, ABC News.
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2: Up next, Regan Forston back with us with his latest work, 3 hours, 33 minutes in heaven, as we talk about the afterlife. And then later on, we'll take your calls right here on Coast to Coast AM.
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0: And welcome back. George Norrie with you, author Regan Forston with us, former board member overseeing public engagement at the Newton Institute, which is a leading organization dedicated to the exploration of reincarnation and the afterlife, with an extensive background in spiritual research and personal studies, including three reported journeys to the afterlife. Regan has contributed to both national and international conversations on life beyond physical existence, his latest book, 3 Hours, 33 Minutes in Heaven. Regan, welcome back. How have you been?
1: Hey, George, I've been just fine. You know, you always sound up for these shows. I don't know how you do it because I see a lot of people and you're busier than me. And I think we're about the same age, too. So I'm just trying to keep myself healthy. And that's why I use some of the longevity products, you know. Ben, you were on, and I met Joe Wallach one time back at the Longevity where they down in San Diego where they have their warehouse, and got me out some healthy stuff. So I'm on no drugs right now, 76, and I'm pretty healthy.
0: Good for you.
1: I want you know you and I need to be around with all these changes going on now just to see what's going to happen, George.
0: That's really. How did you get involved in writing about the afterlife, Regan?
1: Well, that's because when I was in training at the Newton Institute to become a facilitator, on the fourth day that we're there, they surprised us and they said, "Okay, all you guys, tomorrow morning, you're going to the afterlife." And I kind of freaked out because I went, "You're kidding me. Oh, my God." You know, because I was thinking while I was in training, I said, I want to experience this myself, because if I'm going to be helping other people, I want to know what it's like. And I want to, you know, have been there myself. And just like in hypnotherapy school 20 years ago, I was the last one in the class to experience hypnosis because I couldn't get my brain to just shut down and allow it to happen. And so the first time, the next morning, here we go. And I'm thinking, oh, this is going to be hard for me. And the facilitator finally gave up and he said, okay, we need more work on Regan. So about 4 days later in the training, somebody had worked with me on some stuff and some childhood stuff I was carrying around. And when we did it, darn if I didn't have the experience of my life. Now I can say I've been four times, George, because this last weekend I was at with Dolores Cannon School of QHHT, which I'm certified with also.
0: Yeah.
1: We had a 5-day conference and we did a group session where just did a quick kind of thing. And I had a visitation from Dolores Cannon and Michael Newton together, and it was beautiful. I mean, what we were trying to do is contact aliens because, you know, they use a higher frequency sometimes, you know, telepathy and higher frequency than us. So there was 500 of us there going into trance, and a lot of them contacted the aliens. It was amazing. But me, I'm thinking I'm making it up in my mind. You know, I think, oh, I'm seeing some aliens or something. I'm thinking, and I really think I was just using my imagination. And then I fell asleep for a little bit. And then, because this was an hour long thing. And then I kind of woke up a bit and all of a sudden I'm conscious. And here comes Dolores Cannon. Oh my gosh. But she looked like, she looked like she was like 35, 40 years old. And then Michael Newton was on the left and he was all dressed in blue. And Dolores Cannon said, "I've been saving something for you." And she handed me a gold key, which was pretty cool. And then she had another gift for me. And I looked to my right and she's walking in with a bride. And it was in this beautiful, you know, gown with a veil. And the bride took the veil off and it was whatever you call it, they wear over their heads. And it was my wife, Patty. And I started crying like a baby, George.
0: Oh my God.
1: And it was showing me this connection that I have with this woman. And then all of a sudden I'm in this trance kind of like, and I go, okay, just shut up, Regan, you're there, because there was so much emotion tied to it. And that's, you know, we've talked before about past life regression. How do you know if it's your imagination or is it really happening? And most of the time people can tell because of the emotion that comes along with what they're seeing. You know, like if I just said, okay, George, imagine you're a Roman soldier and you're going hand-to-hand combat, you know, our minds can imagine that. But if all of a sudden you're feeling the blows and you feel the emotion that's going along with that fight, then you kind of go, oh boy, I couldn't have made that up. You know, that's just beyond. And that's how a lot of people tell when they're in the zone, as I say. And most people can get there, George, in past life regression. About 90% of people, very first time they do it with our protocol, because our protocol is different than a normal hypnotic induction. It's way more slow and steady. Sometimes the induction takes 45 minutes or an hour, where if you go into a hypnotherapist to stop smoking or lose weight or change habits, they do about a 10-minute induction or 15-minute induction. And that's why I think a lot of people don't reach that really deep level. So we just go slow and steady and slow and steady. And then most people are able to do it. And the good news is, too, that people that need a second or third session, most of those are successful. So to get people to the afterlife, to spend hours there, it's like having a near-death experience without the death part. And we do it in such a scientifically structured way that they get a lot of work done over there, George. They find out the truth to so many things about their life. I had a priest, he flew in. I'm in San Francisco area, but we do these either online or in person. During COVID, we found out we can do the same thing online with the same success rate, which was beautiful because now we're doing them all over the world. I'm just one of 260 now, and we're in 45 countries, you know, trained. And quantum healing, Dolores Cannon School and Julia, her daughter's doing a wonderful job of carrying on for her mother. They've got about 4,000 people now around the world. It's the world is changing now. If people want to see what it's like on the afterlife before going there permanently, there's a way to do it in a very safe, drug-free, fully conscious way. You know, it's exciting. And since I was on last time, I wrote, boy, I've got so much stuff here. I'm going to try not to talk too fast because I know we'll just get in so much. And another time we can get what we didn't get, but had some amazing, interesting past lives that I've had with people since I was on last time, George. You know, last time we were talking about the aliens and things. Well, you know, I had a couple of, you know, people that were reptilian in other lifetimes on there. But recently, matter of fact, yesterday, I had a client. One of the things that we call these life between life sessions, we get them to a counsel on the other side, and the counsel will answer all their pre-prepared questions they have about their life. Most people want to know, you know, what the heck am I doing down here? Why is life so difficult?
0: How did I get back down here, right?
1: Right. Yeah. What was I thinking when I decided to come back down? And about relationships, you know, why is it so hard for me to get along with somebody? Why did I have these illnesses and things like this? And they get answers to all that over there. Pretty much, George, I've had people have 20, 30 questions sometimes, and they get all of them answered. Sometimes they get specifics. Sometimes they get hints a little bit because they need to figure some stuff out themselves. Like they'll say, well, we could tell you the answer to that, but you're in the learning process right now and you need to go through it and figure it out because you're going to have a great learning experience from it. But sometimes they'll just give you the answer. You know, like people ask, well, I'm thinking of moving to so-and-so, or, you know, I want to change jobs. What do you see me doing? Things like that. And they're happy to, they're just like this council that shows up for everybody, George. They're like wise life coaches. Everybody has a council. I've done 500 of these myself now. And everybody has their own individual council who knows all about them. And they're there to do nothing more than to assist you and to help you to figure things out, to let you know that you're not alone. You know, there's no condemnation. There's no, you know, punishment, no anything, even though they've screwed up a lot of their life or something. It's all about where are you now and what have you learned, and let's help you to get further. And that's what I love about this work, George, is it's every time I'm sitting next to somebody and they're experiencing the afterlife, I feel like I'm in heaven myself. And so it's a great job. And I imagine you have, you know, the people you talk to, especially like in their Beyond Belief show, you know, a lot of the people even that you have, I mean, there's so much information and so much stuff out there about, you know, everything. But what I like about this life between life thing is this goes behind all that. You know, it goes behind the alien thing. It goes behind the, you know, are we had, do we have a shadow government or what the earth is doing here? Recently, on a council of one of my clients, there was a gray alien, a tall gray alien was there. So I said to her, I said, ask the alien on your council, why is he here? And the alien says, to show you that everybody comes back home, you know, and that was pretty cool. So, you know, the Pleiadians, all these hundreds of races that we've discovered out there in the universe that are about to come upon us, that, you know, to let us know that we're one of many. When they pass away, they all go back to source. And so what I love is helping my clients get a bigger view of what that's all about. You know, people's fear of death, they lose that. When people pass away, there's still grief they go through. But having that belief and that knowingness that their in-laws are just fine on the other side, that's keeps you from going into that really severe grief, you know, the grief that's debilitating. A lot of my clients come to me just for that one reason. They've had someone commit suicide or they've lost somebody and they just, their grief is beyond belief, you know, they say. And right. They say, I just want to know they're okay. And I'll say, well, let's see what we can do. And I would say 90% of the time we were able to locate them on the other side and they have a conversation. And when they come back from that, they're still crying and they grieve because they miss the physical person, you know, but they go, I'm just glad to know they're okay. You know, especially with suicides over there, there's no, they're not going to hell. There's none of that punishment. There's none of that, but they're in kind of a rehab over there. And sometimes it takes them a while to reintegrate into the afterlife because they feel horrible for doing what they did, you know, realize they were trying to take the shortcut and it wasn't what was supposed to happen, you know.
0: Well, Regan, when somebody is regressed, do they recollect where they were and what they were doing? How do they remember, while they're hypnotized, who they were?
1: It's just like now, if I said, George, remember when your dad took you for ice cream or to a park or when you had a good time with your dad? And all of a sudden, like in your mind right now, you might be seeing that. And you're seeing dad and you're seeing yourself or what you're doing. And you have that memory. All of our memories are stored in, you know, people call it about the Akashic records and things like that. Well, everything we've ever done before, we have access to ourselves. And that's why we found out. Well, actually, you know, for some people that still don't believe reincarnation. And first thing I would say about reincarnation is it's kind of a misnomer in a way, because in the research we've done now with 80,000 people, we find out that God creates us in heaven or in the afterlife. You know, that's our home. You know, that's where we begin. And we're just down here visiting. So in essence, you only have one life, okay? But you have one life with many experiences in many different bodies, whatever you choose to do. So really, you know, we're just born one time. And it's like, you know, a soul says, well, you know, I'd like to be even better than I am over there and go through some experience. And Earth's a good place to do it. And I want to go down and I want to learn to be more kind, or I want to learn more compassion or whatever. It's kind of like in heaven, you've already kind of graduated, but in this world, you know, you graduate from college, but some people choose to go to grad school to go further, to take it even further and to become even more proficient, even though they're already, you know, got a degree and they know what they're doing. That's the way I kind of look at it that way. But people just regress. Now, I also do current life regression with some people, which means if they have repressed memories or something, once they get into this deep state, I can ask to talk to their subconscious or their higher self, and they'll say yes. And then all of a sudden, this third person, it's so cool. I love it when they say, can I talk directly to your higher self? And they'll go, yes. And I'll say, am I talking to the higher self now? Yes. Oh, boy. And then I'll say, okay, now we want you to take this person back to childhood when a certain something happened. Can you do that? Okay. And then all of a sudden they're there and they see the image. I had a case that was so beautiful. I don't think I mentioned it on the last show, but it's worth repeating. She was a woman from, I believe, Nicaragua or Guatemala, one of the Spanish countries down there. Her mother gave her away when she was 3 years old.
0: Oh, geez.
1: She was devastated by that. A woman in the bazaar where she was going given away.
0: Gave her away or sold her?
1: No, gave her away. And she ended up being a slave in this rich person's kitchen, where the lady who took her made her sleep in the kitchen and would beat her with a rod, and she was just treated like an animal. Well, when she was 8 years old, she started fighting back, and so the lady there just kicked her out. So she spent the next 3 years on the streets, and every night she would sneak into the church before they closed. She would sleep behind the confessional. But she would live off of stealing fruit from the, you know, eating flowers, whatever she could. And then finally, she got arrested for stealing, and they put her in a home for girls. And a nun befriended her there and saved her. And this nun just was beautiful to her, like a mom. And then when she was 16 years old, she got kicked out of the, that was as old as they could be in that home. And she had a lot of other abuse happen to her and stuff. Well, she'd always wondered, why did her mom give her away? So she didn't speak. This is what's interesting, George. She didn't speak English, and I don't speak Spanish. But her daughter, who called me, wanted to know if I knew anybody, you know, could help her that did Spanish, and I didn't know anybody. So I said, let's experiment here. How about you be in the session, and I'm going to do the induction, and you just repeat it in Spanish. It worked fine. Her mom went right into trance. We got her back to 3 years old. And George, it was so beautiful. She looks up from this box that her mom had her in. She sees her mom's
0: face. And she
1: face.
0: Actually had a recollection back at three?
1: Yes. Yes. It was what she saw when she was 3 years old that was in her, either in her brain or her consciousness. She's looking up from this box and her mom is crying. And she said, it looks like my mom was 14, maybe 13, 14 years old. And she was screaming, somebody take my baby, somebody take my baby. And she realized, you know, this was because her mom, it wasn't her mom didn't love her or something like that. It was probably because her mom, who knows if she was raped or whatever, but she had a baby. And how does a 13, 14-year-old take care of a little baby? They had to be scared to death. So then what was pretty cool is I took her deeper and deeper. She went back to a past life, which I forget about what happened there. She passes away. I asked her to turn around and who's there. There was a guide or an angel. And why we get her in the afterlife, these three souls show up and they introduce her. They says, us three are your brothers. And one was Hernando and Fernando and oh gosh, I forget three Mexican men's names. And they all introduce themselves and says, we were your brothers. So she goes, I knew it. I knew I must
0: and
1: have
0: they had
1: brothers.
0: And they had died?
1: Yes, they had died. They were on the other side. And so she was just smiling from ear to ear after that, you know. So that shows you how regression, whether it's this life, if you have repressed memories, can help you. But more than that, when you get the bigger picture of everything, you know, when you go to the afterlife where the guides and angels and everybody is. Now, in a life between lives thing, oh, and let me back up here a little bit too. We only do the past life regressions because people have a memory of that, and they have a memory of what happened next. And that's so we get people to the afterlife, they pass away, they see their funeral. Some of them want to hang around a little bit because someone's grieving and they want to do their magic on how they can appear in their dreams or make their lights flicker on and off in their house or you know, the way that souls kind of let you know. Some people have, you know, you probably had them on your show before, George, where they wake up and there's a hologram of their grandma or their mom waving at them. And then they go, oh, that's mom from the other side telling me they're okay. You know, so we all know that happens. But then what I say to my clients is, let's rise above that now. It's time for you to go back home. And when I count to three, you're going to turn around and let's see who's there. When they do, inevitably, there's a guide or an angel that's there. And then we switch to who they are now.
0: But we'll talk more about that, Regan, when we come right back in a moment as we talk with Regan Forston about The Other Side.

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1: Good evening. In the KFGO newsroom, I'm Darren Selvig. The Moorhead Police Department has officially closed the investigation into the death of Sahar Ramirez, confirming her manner of death was suicide. Police say toxicology results from the Ramsey County Medical Examiner's Office show Ramirez died from an overdose of an over-the-counter antihistamine medication. Investigators say the findings are consistent with all evidence gathered throughout the case. Police Chief Chris Helmick offered condolences to Ramirez's family and children, saying her loss has left a big impact on the community. Ramirez was found dead near the banks of the Red River in June. Family and friends had protested police findings and questioned if her death was tied to domestic violence involving her husband. The department says no further comments or interview requests will be accommodated. Moorhead mayoral candidate Craig Whaley is facing charges of driving while impaired after an arrest over the weekend. Officers arrested Whaley early Saturday morning in Moorhead. He's set for an initial court appearance on September 22nd. Whaley has two previous convictions for driving while impaired, dating back to 2012. He says he has no comment at this time. A state law passed in 2010 protecting health care coverage for Minnesota families with children with complex medical needs is now in jeopardy. State Senator Liz Bolden says insurance companies want to put a limit on this coverage. She's asking Governor Walz to step in.
2: We can stand up for kids and families and be sure that they have the care that they need and deserve and are entitled to by what the law says. Or we can, you know, side with insurance companies, multimillion dollar companies who are taking advantage of, you know, what they are, you know, getting away with because they're not being held accountable.
1: Bolden says at this point, only Governor Walz has the power to tell the Commerce Department to keep the law fully intact. The deadline to make that happen is October 1st. Legislation aimed at preventing child drownings is moving forward in Washington. The Senate Commerce Committee has approved a bipartisan bill to reauthorize the Virginia Graham Baker Pool and Spa Safety Act. Sponsored by Senators Amy Klobuchar and John Curtis, the measure continues safety mandates for public pool drains while expanding safety grants to tribal communities. It also appoints a dedicated drowning prevention officer at the CPSC. Drowning remains the leading cause of accidental death for American children ages 1 to 4. And the Minnesota DNR says observations submitted by hunters play an important role in monitoring wildlife populations. Research scientist Tyler Obermuller says they compare those reports with other data to help guide future hunting regulations.
3: This is a really important survey. We really do use this on an annual basis. I use this, and again, I compare it, you know, each one of the deer permit areas, I use this to look at how the population is going up, down, or stable, and helps us make harvest regulations.
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1: We'll take your calls next hour with Regan Forstgen as we talk about the other side. 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

0: And welcome back, George Norrie, along with Regan Forston. Regan, is it healthy to do a past life regression with an individual?
1: Yes, I would say most people that come to me for the past life regression, you know, they kind of already believe that. I mean, I've had a few people come to me that just say, well, I just want to see if it's real, and they don't believe in it, you know, and they've had success. Although I remember one of them who was an in-law of mine, and, you know, he was there. I could tell he could describe everything perfectly and whatever, how he died and everything. But, you know, afterwards he said, I think I'm just made all that up, you know, because it's just images that you see in your head. But during these sessions, people become like a medium, you know, where they, in other words, mediums have learned to trust that the images that they see in their mind are actually real and not just their imagination, or they can weed out, you know, what's their imagination and what's real. That's the best way I can describe it scientifically. Now, like right now, where you and I are talking now, George, we're in what we call a beta state. And if you were looking at our brainwaves on a scope, our brainwaves are really close together. Well, as you relax, when people pray or meditate, your brainwaves start spreading apart a little bit, and then they call them alpha waves. And then the next waves, as you go deeper, are theta waves. That's when most people just fall asleep. Well, where this magic happens and where we've seen that anybody can do this is we just get people, and this is something nobody has to learn anything, because you do this every time you go to sleep and you wake up, you're in that same zone, you know, as they right on the cusp of being able to recall anything you want to recall. The thing is, when you try to do it yourself, you just fall asleep but having a facilitator there that keeps you right on the edge of falling asleep and communicating back and forth with you, that's when all this happens. It's a little harder for men. Like I say, I have about a 90% success rate, but men, it's about 85, women, maybe 92, 95. You know, women they're just so easy to just get into their heart and just relax and allow it to happen.
0: Why is that?
1: Well, I think us men are more control freaks. You know, we're not quite as vulnerable as women are. And actually, too, I'm surprised that about 70% of the clients that come to me are women that have this, and about 30% men. I don't know why that is, George. Us guys are, you know, it's me being a man myself. You know, I kind of laugh at how the differences between men and women sometimes, how they're more into, you know, the soft side, or they're hard or relaxed about things sometimes.
0: Well, Regan, has anybody ever had a bad past regression experience?
1: I've not had that happen. And talking to all of the colleagues I talked to all over the world, we have not had that happen. Now, a couple of times people, because they've been ingrained about Satan and the devil and dark energy and that sort of thing. We had a famous case. It wasn't mine, but it was another one where a minister came for a session. He says, okay, you say I can talk to Jesus, and so let's do it. So he gets to the other side, and then he starts going, oh my God, Satan, Satan, get me out of here, Satan, Satan. So the therapist just had him said, just calm down. You're safe now. It's not, you know, nothing. You're safe now. You're in my room here. We're talking. Everything's okay. Let's just calm down a little bit. He did a deepening technique. And he said, let's go over and just kind of look at Satan a little closer. And then the client started laughing. And he said, oh my God. He said, it's my angel. He was mocking up, looking like the devil. He said, I wanted to scare the hell out of you, like you've been doing your parishioners for years. So it was kind of, then he just relaxed and had a good session. But this happens above all that. There may be darkness, entities, that sort of thing, at kind of a lower vibration. But once you get above that, there's none of that. There's no darkness. There's no demons. There's no devil, you know, in the heavenly realms. You know, and that's where these people find themselves. Now, sometimes in a past life, but we're trained, like if they, we don't want them to relive how they died, if it was not a very nice way that they had to die, and where there was a lot of pain or something, because some people in a past life regression, they actually feel themselves in that body, you know, as if it's their memory and it's actually happening. A lot of people, somehow their higher self or subconscious has them watch it like on a screen, like they know it's them, but they're kind of watching it like from outside their body. So I had one of my first sessions I did was a medium who had a TV show in Australia, and he had been getting death threats because some of the things that he said people didn't like to hear. And when he came to the session, and it was my first one, George, so I've got my book of my training, you know, which is about 50 pages long. So I'm just quietly going through the pages, and in about 3 minutes, he says, "Regan, I'm already there." I was going to do this 45-minute induction. In 3 minutes, he was already in another life. And I says, "Well, who are you?" And he says, "I'm a girl." And I says, "What are you doing?" He says, "I'm walking in town." And she was holding two buckets of water, carrying them back to the horses. And she had to cross this road. And so I said, "Okay, cross the road to go to the horses." And she says to me, oh, it's him in trance, but he was a girl in this lifetime, says, "I can't cross the road because this wagon that's coming down the street is going to run over and kill me." And so it's my first session, George, and I'm thinking, I'm not telling this little girl to go across that road and get killed. I can't do that. You know, I was kind of stuck. But then the higher self came out and tells me she needs to experience this. Tell her to cross the road. So I said, okay. So I said, "Cross the road." So she crosses the road. The wagon comes and hits her. And I go, "What's happening now?" And she was bleeding out. And I said, "Okay, make a decision quick now. You can do just leave your body right now, or you can experience it in the body, whatever you want." She says, "I need to experience this." So I was quiet for about a minute. And then she says, "Okay, I'm out of my body now." And I said, "Are you ready now to go back home?" She says, "No." I said, "Why?" She said, "The man that just ran over me is beside himself. He's crying uncontrollably. I need to stay around in my soul body to try to comfort him," which was very beautiful. You know, so I was quiet again for a minute. And then she says, "Okay, I think he's okay now." And then, you know, he was immediately, his guide was there, which he named Merlin. And and the first thing Merlin says to him, he's now him. And he says, "Regan, my guide wants to talk to you." So this is my first session. So I'm thinking, "Oh my God, what am I doing wrong? Somebody's talking to me. His guide wants to talk to me." So I says, "What's he want to say?" And then his guide spoke to him, like channeled through him, and said, "Regan, calm down. Everything's okay." Because my leg was shaking, I think, because this was all happening so fast. And this is my first one. So it was a good session for me. Having that person the first time, it showed me how easy this could be for people to do. And it also showed me how these guides and stuff can talk through my clients to me, which they do many times. For instance, boy, this was a really interesting one. It was a woman I was doing online. She's in Canada, very sweet woman in her 60s, she retired teacher. And she knows she's got a spiritual thing to do, to be a speaker, to talk about spiritual things, but her self-esteem is just so bad. It's just hard for her to get out in public. So what happened was, as she gets deeper in, all of a sudden there's another voice coming out of her. I mean, it's her body and her voice, but it's a different cadence. You know, like when you hear people channel, you've had people on your show before that have channeled. Well, all of a sudden I say, "Who's this?" And she says, "I'm Angel Asriel." Okay, I've probably said her name wrong again. She's probably laughing at me right now. And I tried to pronounce it, and she says, "No, Asriel," or something. And I would try to pronounce it. She would just laugh. And she says, my client, I won't give her a name, of course, for her privacy, but says, "She is very, very deep right now. And she's not really hearing this. So I'm showing up through her because I'm going to tell you about her." And this angel proceeded to tell me how special she says when she hears this recording, because we record all this, she said it's going to really help her because she's going to see how loved she is. Come to find out, in another lifetime, George, she was a teacher of Jesus when he was growing up. They were like, They were like friends. And so then Angel Asriel says, I'm almost using her voice now, says, "Wake her up. She needs to go potty." You know, so I brought her out of trance enough. So she went to the restroom, came back. And then there's another, it's different than the Angel Asriel. I said, "Am I still talking to Angel Asriel?" He says, "No, this is Jesus. And Jesus is talking to me about her." Now she's in trance, but she knows what kind of what's going on. But all of a sudden she's screaming like, "I'm sorry, Jesus, I'm sorry, I'm sorry, I let you down, I'm so sorry." Oh, it was really sad because she felt in this lifetime she was not, you know, she was so close to Jesus that is, you know, because they had a relationship when he was a person, you know, in life, that she felt she'd let him down. And anyway, and a little bit later, so Jesus is telling me all about how loving she is and how she does have a mission to do, and she needs to wake up to it and work on her self-esteem so that she can go out and do what she came down here to do. And then she went to the bathroom and came again. And then all of a sudden, Archangel Michael is speaking through her body to me about her health, about how she needs to stop eating the way she's asked. She needs to do more exercise. They say she has a mission and she needs to be better at taking care of her physical body. And then I said something. This is what was interesting. I said, "Well, Angel Gabriel, I've been worried about that too." I said, "I'm 76 and I want to keep doing this work, but you know, what about my health?" And then an Angel Gabriel says, "Oh, you're going to be okay, but you do need to tweak your diet some because you need some help with that too." And then he says, "You're so lucky to have your mate, your partner, because she's so spiritual." You know, I mean, and so yeah, I got goosebumps because he's talking directly to me. But that just shows you that in these sessions, all kinds of beautiful things happen, George. And so far, all the ones I've had have been nothing but love and light. The direction that they've given people is to give them motivation to accomplish their mission, which they find out. One of the questions we ask before the council is, you know, "My client's not really sure of their mission. Can you clarify what it is?" And they hear what their mission is. Just like that's how I found my mission was to do this work, George. I think I said last time about it, so I went off to go, but I was, you know, coming back from my experience and my guide was still with me and I was looking down at the earth. And the earth, oh my gosh, George, from space, the earth just floating like it does. I can see with the astronauts how they're just dumbfounded. It's just, it's so beautiful. And I mentioned that to my guide. I said, "My God, the earth is so beautiful." And then he says to me, "Regan, are you sure you want to do this work?" And I screamed. I was in trance, but I felt like from my deep in my gut, I screamed, "Yes." Although I said I said the F word, George, so I went.
0: don't say it on the radio.
1: I'm not. Okay. But that's how, in other words, that's how my being or something said, "Yes, I want to do this work." And so then we're getting a little bit closer to the earth and I'm starting to feel, I'm in trance, but I'm feeling all this emotional pain. And my guide says, "Okay, Regan, what you've done now, since you're doing this work, you've opened yourself to be a more of an empathic person, and you're beginning to feel the pain of the earth." And I began to feel like I'm thinking at that moment, as I'm looking at the earth, George, that at that very second, how much people were in pain on the earth below, how many people were going through horrible things and that. And it was, wow, it was a big wake-up call for me just to really, you know, see the bigger picture. So my guide says, "If you're going to do this work, there's four things you have to do, or your physical body won't be able to handle the energy you're running, even though it's good energy, and you'll physically die." So I said, "Can we talk about this for a minute?" And and I think this will help people, even if I said this before, George, because I've mentioned some people and they said it's really helped them. He said, "There's four things that we, and a lot of them we all need to do as we wake up in the morning and how we run our day." And in my mind, as he's starting to tell me the four things, he showed me an hourglass and I could see myself seeing client and client and client. And sand in the hourglass was getting higher and higher and higher and higher, but nothing was going down into the bottom glass. So he said, "Do these four things." He says, "When you wake up," and he said, "We all should do this. The first thing we should do is declare ourselves as a vehicle for good." In other words, whether you believe in angels or not, because they're there, people, I'll tell you, your higher self is there, somebody watching. And just say, "Okay, today I declare myself as a vehicle for good." And I heard a prayer. It said, "Bless this day and those that I serve as I keep one foot in heaven and one foot planted firmly on earth to accomplish my mission." And as I heard myself saying that prayer, I saw sand starting to go down to the bottom of this hourglass. And then he said, "Second thing, George, spend more time in nature." He said, "For just let everybody know down here that that's God's gift to us, nature. you know, and I saw myself walking amongst a bunch of trees. I saw sand going down to the bottom. And the third thing he said was, do as many random acts of kindness as you can. And I saw myself picking up a piece of trash that wasn't mine at a 7-Eleven store and throwing it in the trash. And I saw sand going down. And the fourth thing is, talk to other therapists about how they ground themselves, you know. And that's one thing we learned at hypnotherapy school, too. And I hadn't been real good at doing that. So those are four things I think everybody can do, at least the first three.
0: And then to be aware of doing that just about every day. We're going to come back, Regan, and take calls with you in just a moment as well as we talk about the afterlife.
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5: ABC News, I'm Dave Packer. The Fed raising rates for the first time since 2023. Up a quarter of a percentage point. President Trump against the hike, but giving his self-appointed Fed Chair Kevin Warsh a pass.
6: I talked to Kevin, and I said, you might as well vote with the board because it's not going to matter. The board is very hostile. They're very political. They're doing the wrong thing.
5: In Los Angeles, shock and devastation for local journalists in the area after a deadly helicopter crash claimed three lives Tuesday. Two of them employees of NBC's local station, the NTSB, is investigating. Fences were put up around the Kennedy Center in Washington today. While on his way to North Carolina tonight, President Trump suggesting to reporters that he's owed his name on the Kennedy Center building due to the money he claims he's raised towards its repairs. And a passing to note, Peter Max, master of 60s colorful psychedelic pop art expressing the optimism of flower power, died today, 88. This is ABC News. The European Union's Commission President is offering Canada a pathway to associate membership. This will be a first for the EU, but ABC's Tom Sophie Burridge says other member states will have to approve it first.
7: This idea has been put forward by the Canadian Prime Minister Mark Carney. He was the VIP special guest at the State of the Union address by the President of the European Commission, Ursula von der Leyen, today. And she's touting this as a kind of one-of-a-kind type of relationship that Canada could have with the European Union. But it's going to take some time to sort out. And, you know, all 27 of the EU's member states are going to have a say in this.
5: Variety reports for the first time the Vatican plans to submit a film for Oscar consideration. The documentary short Green Lava was produced by the Vatican and is set to premiere this week. The film follows a young man with muscular dystrophy and is described as a poignant meditation on independence. Dave Packer, ABC News.
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0: Welcome back, George Norrie, along with Regan Forston, as we take your calls on the afterlife this hour. Are people able to communicate with loved ones who have passed away very easy on the other side, Regan?
1: That's one of the, in these sessions, that's probably the easiest thing to do, George. It's like when people pass on, they're still watching over us. I mean, even when you think about them, they kind of know, you know. So, and that's one of the highlights is during, people write a list of people they want to talk to over there. And so every time I've been there, I've been able to see my mom, my dad, and my brother. And it was great. And the last time I was there, I wasn't even planning on seeing my mom, and she just showed up. And it was so cool. She looked like, instead of 94, like I've seen her before, you know, appeared to me like the age when she died. She looked like she was maybe 40, and she was dressed like the women did in the 50s with the dark lipstick and the hairdo and the dress. And she was just a ball of energy, George. And she even gave a message for me to give to my sister you know, some other stuff. But more importantly, George, you can talk to, this is even bigger. You can talk to the higher selves of people that are still alive in your life, meaning we all have a higher self over there. Like, George, when you decided to come down and be George Norrie, you higher self didn't put all of itself into you. Most of us is still always back there. So in a session, when I asked to talk to the higher self, I asked the higher self, I say, can you stand in front of my client so they can see them, see their higher selves? And they always do that. And so at one point in the thing, George, you're looking at your higher self and describing what you look like. And then I asked the higher self, I say, can they have permission to walk into you to see what it feels like to be totally back home into self? And when people just merge in that, oh my gosh, people sometimes are screaming in joy because it feels, all of a sudden they're saying things like, oh my God, no problems. Like, and I said, I feel so together, you know, and their compassion feels perfect, and their empathy and their patience. And then I give them the post-synodic suggestion, and I'll say, okay, when you come back to into your other body and you have hardships that you're going through, I want you to remember this moment, what it feels like to be in the higher self. And I want you to just close your eyes, put yourself back on your higher self, and make your decisions from that standpoint rather than in your crazy, you know, your crazy self that's going through it. So it's just, George, we could go on for days talking about all this stuff. There's so much beautiful things over there. What I like about it is that, you know, heaven, the afterlife, whatever people name it, it's what you would hope it would be. You know, it's love and light and kindness, compassion to the max, you know. And it's something we all have to look forward to once we finish this school down here, you know.
0: You know, well, here's a question I've always wondered about, Regan, and then we'll take mm-hmm. calls, is if there's reincarnation and it happens, once the individual has reincarnated, is gone into another body, how can we communicate with that dead person if they're already gone?
1: You mean another, that person who you were that's already gone?
0: That's already reincarnated into another human body.
1: Because, and yeah, this is beautiful too. Okay. What I do for fun sometimes, if we have time, I tell people, I said, look, if you're not exhausted in your session and we have a little time, who famous would you like to talk to over there? And I just had someone a few months ago talk to Tesla. Now, because there's always the higher self on the other side, when they reincarnate, the higher self is still always there. So anybody that's ever lived before, you can talk to. In other words, I had someone talk to Edgar Cayce recently. And people talk to Jesus and Buddha and oh my gosh, those are amazing. When people are talking to Jesus, George, there's tears coming down their eyes because they almost can't handle the immense love that they feel that Jesus has given to them. And Buddha, a session I had recently, he's talking to my client and he shot a tube from his temple. It's about a 2-inch tube of blue or purple. It was purple, right into my client's third eye or right into their forehead. And my client was just, she almost passed out. She says, oh my God, is, and even after the session, she says, my head feels like it's twice the size that it was. I felt so much love, you know? So it's just, I never know what's going to happen. There's always these amazing encounters that that people have. But one other important thing, George, when I went the second time, I asked my counsel again. I said, what the heck, you guys? Like, why are you allowing us to do this? I mean, this is like the most beautiful thing in the whole world for someone to visit heaven for a while. And they said three reasons. Because of the way the earth is going through this big shift in consciousness right now, it's real important for everybody to be on task and what they came down here to do. So they said, we want to let people know that their life has a purpose and meaning. They have a mission, something they're down here to do. Second thing, they want them to prove without a doubt that the afterlife is real. This is not something somebody made up or imaginative. They get proof that, yes, yes, you're an immortal soul. You never die. You're going to come back home again. And the third thing is that you're never alone, because people meet their guides or their angel. You know that your in-laws up there that are on the other side are watching out for you. Your higher self is there all the time, whispering to you of things that it probably wants you to do, guides and angels. So they want people to feel that, you know, to give them more of the bigger picture so they can be really on task with what they're down here to learn. And that's the most important thing, George, of all this. Past lives, it's interesting to know who you were before, but we're here for a reason. Just like George, you're on a mission right now. Everything you're doing is helping the world right now with you know, you for 20 something years, you've been exposing more truth to things than people were wanting to believe. And all those things are coming true now, which is pretty cool. But all of us, you know, even if it's a simple mission, one of my clients, her whole thing for coming down here was to mentor her grandchild. In other words, she just was coasting until her grandchild was born. And then her mission was to be there and to be there for that grandchild, to get them started and to mentor, to do things that the parents can't do, you know, spiritually. Mm-hmm. And, you know, and that's the whole reason she was born. So sometimes it's real simple, George, what our goals are. And some people like what you're doing is more grandiose. And, you know, just think of Martin Luther King or Gandhi or something. I mean, most of us just have mine was to learn kindness, George. When I was before my counsel, they said, okay, Regan, you're doing pretty darn good. You're being pretty darn good doing that. We're really happy with that. But there's one thing you're missing. And I'm thinking, like, what am I missing? They said, you could be a better grandfather. And I never had grandparents, really, so I didn't know the model for what grandparents do. And I have 9 grandkids, George. So in the last 10 years, I've just tried to include them in my life as much as I can. And it's been wonderful, just from that one sentence that the council gave me. So that was worth the price of admission right there, because my grandkids are just awesome, George. And I would have missed out on that because I would, you know, didn't know what I was doing, you know.
0: That's great. So, let's go to the phones then.
1: Okay. I'm already.
0: Jeanette in Philadelphia to get us started. Hi, Jeanette.
2: Can you hear me?
0: Yes, we can.
2: Okay. My son's anniversary is coming up. His name is Justin, and on the 26th. But I'm going to say he died really quick. I was taking care of my brother, which was Parkinson's, and I never made it up to say, you know, what was your problem. He took some fentanyl and he died. Do you consider that death an accident, or is that part of God's plan? And the other question is, as you're leaving your body, as your soul is leaving your body, do you think at that point that you have a decision to stay or leave, because that was part of God's plan? I'm confused about, you know, because after he died, there was noises in his room for about a month, and there was some orbs. And my girlfriend was staying over, and she says, you got a problem. You need a priest. He's hammering in there. He's still in there. But then eventually the noise went away. So that's a complicated question.
0: All right. Well, what do you think, Regan?
1: Yeah. Okay. Well, there's a lot to this, yeah, on this question here. First of all, sometimes people will see the orbs. And what I found out in this research is sometimes that could have been your son just poking back and saying, you know, hey, look, I'm okay. You know, because that's one way sometimes people get messages from the other side, just through the orbs. I had a person, I think on the last show, George, it came to me because he thought he had been abducted, because he remembers orbs in his room. And then that's all he remembered. And then on the other side, we found out that was his guardian angel that was just checking on him when he was a kid, you know. So that's what it was. But depending on, there's so much fentanyl, like, if he was just doing drugs and not trying to kill himself, you know, I mean, it could have been his way to exit if he was planning on exiting. Sometimes people come down here, they don't always stick to the script. That's the thing, is to see, because we have free will, we come down with a plan. But sometimes people get seduced by greed and drugs and sex, you know, too much or whatever, or those sort of things. And they go off the path that they were supposed to be. And then that causes additional problems around. So that's why sometimes on the other side, people will ask about that. Like, for instance, if you had a session, we'd have you talk to your son and just ask him, hey, you know, was this just your time to go? Or, you know, were you trying to commit suicide? Or, you know, what it was? And you get the answers to those things. So then you get some closure. You know, you get to find out what's going on. And, you know, you wonder if it's God's plan. So there's so many variables in everything. And that's why having a life between life session, you just getting the answers to why things happen sometimes just helps you to relax. It helps you to go, okay, all right, now I go. A client of mine came to me because her daughter's death was suicide. And she just knows, she talked to her daughter every day. Her daughter was just doing fine, had a good job, was getting ready to go on vacation. She said, I know my daughter intimately. She was doing fine. She never would have killed herself. So we get to the other side. Her daughter shows up and she says, daughter, what happened? You didn't kill yourself, did you? And she says, no, mom, I didn't. She says, my boyfriend told me I told my boyfriend I was going to leave him. He ran in the other room and got a gun and was going to shoot himself. And I tried wrestling the gun away from him and I accidentally shot myself, mom. So she goes, I knew it. I knew it. I knew you didn't kill yourself. Says, no, mom, but I'm okay. Don't worry about me. She says, you know, even though that happened, I'm doing just fine over here. So that gave her a lot of closure. Now, scientifically, George, if we were trying to prove that, could that have been the mom's, you know, but this is what she wanted to hear. And so she did that. Or, you know, to actually prove that, I'd have, you know, two or three people that didn't know her go to the other side, talk to that soul, see if they got the same answers. But it, whatever it was, my client walked away with a lighter heart and not, you know, felt that she got some answers, you know. So, Jeanette, if you do decide to have a session of time, just let me know. We'll get you over there and find out, okay? Because most of the time you find out.
0: How long does it take, Regan, to put somebody under?
1: The induction. See, some people in hypnotherapy school, we learned that 7% of the people are somnambulists. Have you heard that term, George, before?
0: I have not. No, what is that?
1: Okay. A somnambulist is a person that's so suggestible that they can go into deep trance almost immediately. I've had some people 2 or 3 minutes and they're there where other people takes an hour. So, but I would say on an average, most people, 45 minutes to an hour, because we do this real slow, you know, induction, because we want to get people to that level of depth where they just really let go, you know. So it's different from people, but it's once in a while when I get a somnambulist and I go, oh, wow, this is going to be a quick session because sometimes I'm going through this long process and my client will say, Regan, I think I'm seeing an angel. And I'll say, okay, let me catch up to where you're at, you know? And so then I just have them lead the way, that way. The imagination, George, is what gets things started. Because imagination does play a part in this, because it's like kindling that starts the fire. And once the fire is going, then the real stuff kind of comes in. So, you know, imagination is wonderful because we need that to get things started. You know, otherwise we'd be, you know, like trying to start a fire without any kindling or anything that you can get it started with, you know.
0: Next up, Rick in Massachusetts. Go ahead, Rick.
3: Hey, good morning, guys.
1: Hi, Rick.
3: Regan. I just have a couple questions. They were like, I think they're pretty, easy or short. But I had one. I went to, I'm a paranormal investigator and I'm an empath. And we were at an investigation this last weekend. And I only slept for like 2 hours because we were, you know, up all night. And in those 2 hours, I woke up from a dream, and it was like, it was the most euphoric thing. I said, there's nothing on earth that could feel like that. There's just nothing. I know it. And I wonder if that's, you see that in the near-death experience, or is that, you know, anything to do they feel with the past life regression?
1: Yes. A lot of times in these sessions, people get a sense of euphoria because it's the fact that you're in a place, in a space, where you feel really true 100% love, and you feel acceptance. So it gets pretty emotional for a lot of people. When I had mine, I would say on and off during the session, it kind of felt like someone was pouring buckets of love on me. You know, I mean, you feel safe. And when people have had their first out-of-body experience, it was some people having the dream state or when they're meditating and all of a sudden they've been able to leave their body. George has probably had people talking about that on a show before. There's a sense of love like you've not felt before. And so when you kind of come back in your body, it's, and to some people, it's a wake-up call. You know, my first wake-up call was back when I was 23, and I was singing the word Hu, H-U, which is an ancient name for God. It's like Om or Om. It's a very powerful word, an ancient name for God, I understand. And they told me I could start doing soul travel if I just would sing that word. So I did it religiously for 6 weeks, and I always felt really good afterwards, but nothing really happened. And one night, just before I went off to sleep, I sang it, and I woke up without, totally out of my body, 100% aware that I was sleeping somewhere, that I was out of my body in a different world. And it was like I was getting sprayed with love. I mean, and I was seeing 360 degrees. So that's when I knew, I went, oh my gosh, I can't see that with my physical eyes, you know. And that vision that I had, as I wrote in my book, it's actually in my book, the 3 hours, 33 minutes in heaven. Later on, 40 years later, someone came up, tapped me on the shoulder and said they thought they were supposed to ask me about that experience I had. And I said, what color was the sky? And I said, yellow, because that's what I was seeing. And what was I looking at? I was looking at these magnificent trees. They were like sentinels in these acres and acres of this beautiful, like wheat fields or something, you know? And I said to him, what was I looking at? And he said, these magnificent trees. And it was a confirmation to me in the physical that that experience I had way back when I was in my 20s was actually real. Because sometimes after years go by, you keep thinking, well, did that really happen? I don't know about that. But and I've told the story so many times, but that was God telling me that, okay, Regan, like doubting Thomas, George, you know, I got to put my finger in yours, in the wounds here to see if this is really real, you know.
0: Where do we get your book?
1: 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And George, anybody that wants a free book, my latest is called Reincarnation is Real. 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
1: Good evening. In the KFGO newsroom, I'm Darren Selvig. The Moorhead Police Department has officially closed the investigation into the death of Sahar Ramirez, confirming her manner of death was suicide. Police say toxicology results from the Ramsey County Medical Examiner's Office show Ramirez died from an overdose of an over-the-counter antihistamine medication. Investigators say the findings are consistent with all evidence gathered throughout the case. Police Chief Chris Helmick offered condolences to Ramirez's family and children, saying her loss has left a big impact on the community. Ramirez was found dead near the banks of the Red River in June. Family and friends had protested police findings and questioned if her death was tied to domestic violence involving her husband. The department says no further comments or interview requests will be accommodated. Moorhead mayoral candidate Craig Whaley is facing charges of driving while impaired after an arrest over the weekend. Officers arrested Whaley early Saturday morning in Moorhead. He's set for an initial court appearance on September 22nd. Whaley has two previous convictions for driving while impaired, dating back to 2012. He says he has no comment at this time. A state law passed in 2010 protecting health care coverage for Minnesota families with children with complex medical needs is now in jeopardy. State Senator Liz Bolden says insurance companies want to put a limit on this coverage. She's asking Governor Walz to step in.
2: We can stand up for kids and families and be sure that they have the care that they need and deserve and are entitled to by what the law says. Or we can, you know, side with insurance companies, multimillion dollar companies, who are taking advantage of, you know, what they are, you know, getting away with because they're not being held accountable.
1: Bolden says at this point, only Governor Walz has the power to tell the Commerce Department to keep the law fully intact. The deadline to make that happen is October 1st. Legislation aimed at preventing child drownings is moving forward in Washington. The Senate Commerce Committee has approved a bipartisan bill to reauthorize the Virginia Graham Baker Pool and Spa Safety Act. Sponsored by Senators Amy Klobuchar and John Curtis, the measure continues safety mandates for public pool drains while expanding safety grants to tribal communities. It also appoints a dedicated drowning prevention officer at the CPSC. Drowning remains the leading cause of accidental death for American children ages 1 to 4. And the Minnesota DNR says observations submitted by hunters play an important role in monitoring wildlife populations. Research scientist Tyler Obermuller says they compare those reports with other data to help guide future hunting regulations.
3: This is a really important survey. We really do use this on an annual basis. I use this, and again, I compare it, you know, each one of the deer permit areas, I use this to look at how the population is going up, down, or stable, and helps us make harvest regulations.
1: 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And checking your forecast now from the KFGO Weather Center for your overnight. Scattered showers ending, then clearing. Low of 49 degrees. Winds out of the north under 10 miles an hour. Tomorrow, mostly sunny. High of 74 degrees. And for Friday, mostly cloudy and breezy with areas of showers starting up again. Low of 57, high of 67 on Friday. I'm Darren Selvig, News Radio, KFGO.
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0: And welcome back, George Norrie, along with Regan Forston. Our final segment here. Let's go back to Rick in Massachusetts, who had a second question. Rick, go ahead.
1: Oh, thanks so much, guys. Yeah, really appreciate it. I tried to get do a past life regression before, but I wasn't able to be hypnotized. But the woman, I don't think she was very experienced. So I live in Massachusetts. I don't know if you have a practitioner who lives, you know, in the Western Massachusetts area, but and do you think it would be different? Like you could help, you could do it, and get me hypnotized. So.
2: Yeah, usually, Rick, it's a very common thing. I have people, a lot of times they'll say, well, you know, I went in to stop smoking or went to go past life regression and that wasn't successful. And I just smile usually and I'll say, come on, let's just do it. Because I probably had 100 of those where that people 7-8 times they tried. And this process is so perfected now because we've done this 80,000 times, you know, as a group. That most of the time, you know, we can help you there. And I'd say it's really worth it. Sometimes it's like, you know, riding a bike. Some kids can just get on and ride the first time. Other kids, it takes 3 or 4 tries. And I just did a session for a man in Hawaii because we do this on Zoom as well as in person. And his wife had a beautiful session, just all the bells and whistles. It was wonderful. And so I did a session for him. And the first time didn't have much luck. Second time he got to the past life, which was great. And then we got stuck at the in between, you know, having him meet his guide and getting the afterlife. But he felt really good because he felt progress. And I guess it was 2 weeks ago now I did for him. Third session, everything happened. It was wonderful. So it's worth just giving it a try. And like me, in hypnotherapy school, I was the last one in the class to be hypnotized out of about 30 people. Everybody just did it like first time almost. And I'm thinking, what's wrong with me? You know, but I didn't give up, you know, and I kept trying. And then eventually I was able to do it. And now I can do it, you know, it's pretty easy for me to go to the other side right now. So I would say just hang in there, Rick. And yeah, if you decide you want a session, just, you know, go to my website, whatever. I'll talk to you in person. And, you know, we could do it on Zoom. Or there may be somebody in Massachusetts. If you go to the Newton Institute site, newtoninstitute.org, and all the 260 therapists are there. We're still spread pretty thin because we're in 45 countries. But whether you do it on Zoom or in person, that'd be your choice. And, you know, I'll be happy to help you if you choose me, or if you choose one of the other ones, look for someone on there that's had some years of experience, you know, since probably better than someone who's just starting, since, you know, we all get better at it as we go, you know.
0: Regan, have you ever had a situation where you had to get somebody out of the hypnotic session they were in pretty fast?
2: One time. And that's when I was a beginner, George. And that's why I'm saying it takes experience, because I've been doing this 10 years now. But yeah. It's what he went real easy into trance. He sees a tunnel. And I'll say, okay, you're going to just go through this tunnel to the light at the end. Count from 10 down to 1. We get down to 1, you'll be at another time and place and another life. So he comes out the other side and he just starts screaming, nails, nails. And then I at first I didn't know what to do. Even though I had the training, but I wasn't expecting this and everything. So I just said, okay, everything's okay. I'm going to count to 5, bring you right out of trance, which I did. And where he found himself was he was being crucified upside down. You know, that's how he came out in his death scene, actually, you know, rather than into the life. So we're trained we call that an ab reaction. Like it's, in other words, by reliving something. A number of my clients have been mediums. Mediums come to me to do sessions. And a number of them have been witches in past lives, and they found themselves being burned or tortured or something like that. But real quick, because part of them knows they're in the session because we're communicating back and forth. So that keeps it kind of from happening. But sometimes people are really in that body a lot. So real quick, within a couple of seconds, I can, you know, pull them out of there to a safe place. Nowadays, I wouldn't bring them out of trance. I would just get them to a safe place within 2 or 3 seconds. We would talk about it, and then we would go around it. We'll say, okay, now this is, we're going to, when I count to 3, this is going to be after all that was over and things have calmed down. 1, 2, 3. Now tell me what's happening. You know, so really, you don't have to worry about that. But good question, George. That's a good question. Some people are afraid, but no, we're trained to keep them from re-experiencing any trauma that they've had.
0: East of the Rockies, Shay is with us in Florida. Hello, Shay.
3: Hi, how are you? Thank you for having me.
0: Sure.
3: Can you hear me okay? It just started pouring here on the Space Coast in Florida.
2: Hear you great.
3: All right. Well, Regan, I just wanted to say thank you. I've really enjoyed hearing what you have to share. It's really touched my soul.
2: Thank you.
3: Thank you. Yeah, definitely. It's refreshing because I haven't felt much lately. And I don't know. I had an experience back in college where I had gotten in a really bad argument with my boyfriend at the time. And I unknowingly, I've always referred to it as I cried myself into a trance. And I saw myself in battle. On a horse, and I was fight a Spaniard. He put a sword through my heart, and I've always had like an issue with people touching me right in the center of my chest. And I started to rise above my body, and I saw my death, which was really interesting, and it's always stuck with me. But I don't mean to put you on the spot. I was wondering if you were able to tap into my higher self, because it'd be really nice to get a little chat.
2: Yeah. Wow. I can see that's pretty powerful. Well, because you were having the argument and you were in a high state of emotions, it's highly likely that maybe that thing that you saw, you in a sense put yourself in a trance-like state, and your higher self was maybe showing you the reason why, you know, to give you more information about your relationship with that person that you had. It's very common, a lot of times too, for people to have birthmarks we found from something from a past life. With the QHHT in their program that I'm certified with too, we had a case where a woman came in, she had a scar, around part of her neck. It wasn't a scar, it was just a birthmark, big dark red mark. And when she went to the past life, she found out she was hung. And, here's the strange thing, George. A few months later, she sends a picture of her neck to Dolores, you know, Cannon there, and showed that the scar or the birthmark had completely disappeared, you know, just from her, you know, seeing where that came from. And somehow something changed and the birthmark just vanished, you know. And that's the thing about Shay. If you were to have a session or something, we'd have you go to talk to his higher self or to the council there and say, look, I had this vision of him stabbing me in another life. Is that really true? And then you're going to probably find out that you came down here to try to work on stuff that's not so drastic this time, or maybe you had some things to work on with him that that you need to think about. And this helps too, George, when people talk to, I did, there was a couple came to me because they were at odds with their counselor, marriage counselor. They loved each other, but they were getting nowhere. And the counselor finally said, oh, I know this guy named Regan, and he does this unorthodox kind of thing. Maybe you talk to him. So one day I had him go to the other side, talk to her higher self, next day, vice versa. And they found out from the other side about these issues they've been having for lifetimes. And they had really come down in this lifetime to be married again, to really work it out this time for sure. And it had been very volatile in other lifetimes, but it really helped them by doing that. You know, finally, they just kind of looked at each other and said, boy, we got some work to do, sweetheart, you know, and it was a good way of doing it. But that just shows you the power of these sessions to find out why. So are you still with this person, Shay?
0: We've moved on.
2: Oh, moved on. Okay. Okay. So, yeah, you find out so much about relationships, George, over there. Matter of fact, at another time, George, if you ever have me back on again, I mean, we're starting to investigate parallel lives now, asking questions over there. And boy, are we getting some doozies about that. Maybe that's all true, too. And also, in these sessions, we're asking if people can see a future life. And we're getting some success there, too. So when Michael Newton passed away, he said, look, I just started this. He says, don't just get stuck in my one modality. He says, take this and take it wherever it goes. Keep asking questions. Keep pushing for more answers that you can get from the other side. And that's what we're committed to doing. So it's getting real exciting that we've been going beyond what Michael even found out now, especially in the healing modes, George. On the other side, you know, like with QHHT, what I've incorporated in my Life Between Life sessions is a place of healing, a place of rejuvenation. And we ask for a healer to come. And I'm having, I've had a few of my clients get spontaneous healings from their illnesses, George, and others, they've begun the healings, or they at least get, the healers over there will tell them why they've made themselves sick. I jokingly say that because we find out that, a lot of our illnesses and that are because we're emotionally unstable sometimes from anger, from low self-esteem or not enough self-love, or maybe we need to forgive people for certain things. And we've just made our physical body sick. And so they, when people find out what they need to do, they can reverse those things. In this QHHT retreat I went to, George, I met a woman, became friends with her and her husband. In a session, she had a cancer the size of, on her breast, the size of a golf ball.
0: Oh, geez.
2: In one QHHT session, it disappeared in 2 days. It just completely went away. She went to her oncologist. They couldn't believe what happened. And she said, remarkable. Well, I just went and a healer from the other side healed me. Oh, my gosh, George, it's just unbelievable. Unbelievable, these things. But we're in a good time right now, George. We're in a good time. All these changes happening, and people say we're going in the rapids right now with all the changes going on in the world, and just hang on. You know, some people are going to drown. They're going to fall off the boat, but you got to just hang on. We're coming to a better place, you know, in this world with more love and kindness, compassion. And you and I, Georgia, we're in our own way, are just doing what we came down here to do, just to try to, you know, help make the transition better for some people.
0: Let's go to Walter in New Jersey. Hey, Walter, go ahead.
4: Hi, George. Hey, oh, good talk with you. And boy, yeah, good subject tonight. Really enjoy it. Regan, I got a question. Is do you ever seen the movie Audrey Rose?
2: Oh boy, that was one of my favorite movies. That's with the real famous actor.
4: I know what you're talking about. Anthony Atkins? No.
2: He played, yeah, he's the one that did, oh gosh, okay. I'm forgetting, right? Yep, yeah. Yes, I saw it. That movie, because that was back when I was exploring past life regrets, that's like 20 years old or something, isn't it? Or 30 years old. And it was about a girl who, she was burned to death or something in another lifetime, and it was kind of affecting her in this lifetime. So it was Anthony Hopkins. Yeah. Anthony Hopkins, I think, was the person in there. And I don't know who the woman was. But yes, Audrey Rose. I got goosebumps. I remember that when I watched that. And that's when I was beginning to understand past lives and things like that. Like when I went to the first time, George, when I had my first experience over there, I found myself in a life where I was a Roman soldier. And I was on a white horse. I could still feel it between my legs now. Big, thick white horse. And I was going up and down rows, and I was actually seeing, I think I was in charge of crucifying Christians. And I started crying because my now self knows I would never do that, you know, but I'm thinking, wow, you know, that's sometimes when people have past life regression, George, they find out that they weren't always the saints that they are nowadays. You know, we did some stuff,
0: that's right.
2: You know, but luckily, hopefully we've learned and progressed beyond that. But I did learn in that lifetime that I swore on my deathbed to my daughter who was standing next to me. I said, I will never, ever again do something I know that is wrong just because somebody orders me to do it. You know, so that, I think that was my life lesson there. These past lives can be pretty interesting.
0: Tell me about the title of the book, 3 hours, 33 minutes in heaven.
2: Yeah, 3 hours, 33 minutes in heaven. And, you know, George, I just decided, what the heck, you know, usually when I'm on your show, gosh, I sell like 100 or 200 books, something. I mean, it's amazing. But I think it's time I just give them away, you know, because I'm doing okay financially. And if anybody goes to my site, either book, matter of fact, I'll send them both books that I have, at least ebook. I'll say the ebook versions of them. And they can share them with anybody they want. And that might help some people, George.
0: What's your website, Regan?
2: It's visittheafterlife.com. Really simple. 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
0: And you do regressions by Zoom, huh?
2: Oh, my gosh, George. That just blew my mind. During COVID, we started doing them on Zoom. And same results. Same results. Now, the benefit of doing them on Zoom is that people are in their own space. So they're not having to travel anywhere and be in an unfamiliar place. So they're very relaxed usually to start with. Usually we'll do this they'll be in their bedroom or they'll be in an easy chair where they can lay back. The thing is too, they actually get a video of their session and an audio, because with Zoom you get two. You know, so that's kind of neat, because sometimes people say, well, I don't know, I was really in trance. I mean, I was so awake. And I'll say,
0: well, you keep doing what you're doing, Regan, and then we'll have you back again, my friend. Thank you. For Dan Galante, Tom Danheiser, Sue Trikas, Lex Lonewood, Sean Adesor, Alec Fernandez, Tim Banal, Mary Berry, George Knapp, and Richard Serrett, I'm George Norrie, somewhere out there on Coast to Coast AM. We'll see you on our next edition. Until then, be safe, everyone.

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5: ABC News, I'm Dave Packer. The cost for Americans to borrow from credit cards to home and car loans is going up. Fed Chair Kevin Warsh raising interest rates 0.25%. President Trump actually wanted rates to go down, but he gave his appointed Fed chair a pass.
6: I talked to Kevin. And I said, you might as well vote with the board because it's not going to matter. The board is very hostile. They're very political. They're doing the wrong thing.
5: Farmers are dealing with record diesel prices just as the key harvest months are getting started. One farmer in Illinois says he's paying nearly double in fuel compared to last year. National average, $6.31 a gallon, says AAA. The House Wednesday night passed a Russia and Iran sanctions bill, voting against it. Democratic leader Hakeem Jeffries saying that the bill gives the president new expansive tariff authority. On Wall Street, stocks were down sharply with the announcement from the Fed. The Dow lost 631 points. This is ABC News. Deepfakes aren't a problem for celebrities and politicians alone. Scammers have taken to posting AI-generated images of cattle and horses.
7: This used to be the way to build a herd, but now, says rancher Scott Frazier.
8: Online sales and that sort of thing have become more common, whether it be livestock, household goods, or whatever you're buying.
7: The risk is in buying livestock based on a posted photo.
9: One scam, they got away with about $70,000 from one of our producers.
7: Texas Agriculture Commissioner Sid Miller says ranchers have been duped into buying livestock that didn't exist based on images that were AI generated. Jim Ryan, ABC News.
5: The FBI is expanding its investigation into a father and son whose Philadelphia home they believe could be linked to the disappearances of as many as 5 women. Authorities searching the home of Eugene Horsch say they've recovered drugs, guns, and more than 1 million images and videos they say appear to show Horsch's late father strangling women. Dave Packer, ABC News.
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0: the heartland of America and the gateway to the West. Good morning, good evening, wherever you may be across the nation, around the world. I'm George Norrie. This is Coast to Coast AM. Later tonight, controlling the weather. Here's what's happening. The Federal Reserve raised its benchmark interest rate for the first time in over 3 years amid concerns over stubborn inflation that has been driven recently by higher energy prices. Fed policymakers voted 12-0 to raise the federal funds rate from a range of 3.5% to 3.75% to a new target rate of 3.75 to 4%. The 25 basis point increase marks the first interest rate hike since July of 2023 and comes after the Fed left rates unchanged at its first five meetings this year. Investment analyst Mish Sedlak with us here. Mish, you expected this, didn't you?
1: Absolutely. After the July announcement, so there was no meeting in August, I said, unless we see some very good inflation data in the next 48 days, the Fed is going to hike. And that's what happened. But the interesting thing to me, George, just 4 days ago, Bloomberg came out and a survey of economists said that they did not think that Warsh was going to pull the trigger. I looked at that and I'm sitting there trying to scratch my head, George, because the CPI report was pretty bad. Inflation was high and the jobs report was pretty good. And I figured it needed to be the opposite for the Fed to go on hold. If there was a surprise at all, it was the 12-0 vote. I thought that there might be a couple of dissents. There were none. The Warsh handled himself very well in the press conference, I thought. He made a couple of a few statements I agree with. He said unemployment claims are consistent with full employment. The labor side of the congressional mandate is in good shape. Yet for 5 years, inflation has been running above target. So our predominant focus is on price stability. Here's the statement I like. The plain fact is inflation is too high and has been too high for too long. Too many categories are still posting increases above 3% on a 6-month and a 12-month basis. He handled himself very well when on the comments that he was expected to get about Trump. He deflected most of the questions. Finally, he was goaded into one answer, and I thought he gave the perfect one. Independence is a two-way street, said Warsh. When asked what's been driving Treasury yields in the last 2 months, he said the strengthening economy, competition for AI, capital, geopolitics, and the oil crack spread. I agree with all those comments. You know, I thought he blew the last press conference really badly when he said the market was doing hiking for him. The bond market revolted after that. Today, the long-term treasury yields on the 10-year and the 30-year were flat before and after. However, we did see some spikes in the 2 to 5 year treasuries. That tells me that the Fed is not done hiking. And that's what the dot plot says looking ahead. Warsh did not vote. He does not believe in forward guidance, so he did not vote on this. But the median projection from everyone else was one more hike this year. George, I think that's in December. I just looked at the Fed funds futures odds right now. They say 50-50 for October. I don't think so, George, unless inflation data is amazingly hot. That would be hiking about 5 days before an election. I don't think Warsh is going to do that. So this was a good meeting, good comments by Warsh. I do think more hikes are coming, though.
0: We'll see what happens. Thanks, Mish. Mohammed bin Salman, the Saudi Arabian de facto leader, is in a bind. To the north, Iran-backed militaries in Iraq struck the kingdom's east-west pipeline. To the south, the Houthis are advancing along Yemen's Red Sea coast, threatening the strait out there. To the east, the Iran war has disrupted the Strait of Hormuz. In the middle sits Saudi Arabia and a crown prince who built his economic revolution on one assumption, that he could keep the wars of the Middle East at bay. With more on today's activities, here's our Tom Danheiser. Tommy?
2: Well, George, Saudi Crown Prince Mohammed bin Salman discussed regional developments with U.S. Central Command Chief Admiral Brad Cooper on Monday amid escalating hostilities with Yemen's Iran-aligned Houthis. The meeting comes days after the Crown Prince had sought military assistance from U.S. President Donald Trump to help fight the Houthis. Trump did not agree to U.S. strikes, but did say he would provide intelligence sharing and targeting assistance. The Houthis have stepped up attacks on Saudi cities and energy infrastructure while advancing along Yemen's Red Sea coast towards the Bab el-Mandeb Strait. U.S. Navy Captain Tim Hawkins has said traffic through the Strait of Hormuz continues to flow while rejecting the suggestion that Iran controls the waterway. Despite an ongoing blockade on Iranian maritime trade and attacks by Iran's military on commercial ships, the United States military have kept the Strait of Hormuz open to commercial shipping, including the facilitation of hundreds of millions of barrels of oil through the strategic waterway. Meanwhile, President Donald Trump reports that the U.S. is hopefully toward the end of its war with Iran and noted he has spoken with them directly. And Israel military strikes multiple towns across South Lebanon despite the ceasefire with Iran-allied Hezbollah. George?
0: We'll see what happens. Thanks, Tom. A new report from the Centers of Disease Control and Prevention reveals that in 2024, 71.5% of the U.S. adults reported feeling fatigue at least some days. The report used data from the National Health Interview Survey, which surveys about 27,000 adults. Roughly 1 in 6 of the respondents reported that they felt very tired or exhausted most days or every day, which the report authors characterized as frequent fatigue. How about that? Strange story. It occurred more commonly in young adults as well as in women versus men. As if Americans didn't have enough to worry about making ends meet and planning for the future, the heads of the world's largest artificial intelligence companies are now warning that their groundbreaking technology could leave us with no future at all. We might all be dead. I thought we'd assign Howard Bloom to this bizarre story. Howard, what do you got for us?
3: Well, workers for the big four artificial intelligence companies are warning us that within 4 years, artificial intelligence is could kill off every human on the planet, and that our window of opportunity to stop this apocalypse is short, says Jacob Coxon, a 27-year-old pre-training researcher at Anthropic, one of the AI big four. The next year or two is like crunch time for humanity. Coxon's warning has generated headlines all over the world. It all began when Coxon posted on X that I resigned my Anthropic today. I spent the last 3 years doing pre-training research at both OpenAI and Anthropic. Neither company is acting responsibly. They are racing straight to self-improving superintelligence and gambling with our lives. This post went viral almost immediately. To date, it's had 170 million views. 30 seconds later, Coxon added, the people building AI earnestly believe that it could kill us all by the end of the decade. And this is not a marketing stunt. 84 minutes later, Anthropic's alignment science head, Evan Hubinger, backed Coxon, saying, Jacob is correct here. We really do earnestly believe that AI could kill all humans. I personally think it is roughly 10% within the next decade. Then media outlets like Wired interviewed Coxon, and he added that AI is, if it's a sufficiently smart thing, it could just, you know, wipe out humanity so that it doesn't get turned off. What's scaring people in the artificial intelligence business is that the designers of new upgrades to the big four's artificial intelligences work with their company's AIs as partners in creating the next great artificial intelligence breakthroughs. AIs are getting better and better at giving humans that help. And they are getting closer and closer to developing upgrades all by themselves, which means that soon the AIs will be able to give themselves new powers, which is great for people like me who use AI nearly every minute of our working day. The bad part is that on their own, AIs can do some very peculiar things. An AI being tested by OpenAI, the biggest of the AI companies, was being tested a few months ago in what OpenAI calls a sandbox, an environment locked off from all contact with the outside world. Then 1,200 agents in isolated sandboxes discovered each other and built a messaging board so they could communicate. An agent is an AI worker that can handle a small part of a bigger task. Those agents wanted to know how to influence the grading of their tests so they could get a reward. So this army of AI mini-brains broke out of their sandbox, 700 of them, hopped over the fence of controls intended to isolate them, obtained unauthorized internet access, and besieged another major software company, Hugging Face, which hosts thousands of open source models, data sets, and related software from developers who prefer to create open source programming. To get into Hugging Face, they had to invent a hack that took them over, under, and around Hugging Face's considerable defenses. Once AI starts upgrading itself, deeds of this sort could happen all the time. The armies of agents responding to what they believe is your request are far more like swarms of humans on a mission than you would think. The horde of OpenAI agents that broke into Hugging Face had leaders, they had special teams for separate parts of their mission, and they invented the equivalent of, get this, a new religion. With beliefs about an unseen grader, an AI judge that would reward or punish their behavior, plus taboos about information they called poisoned, and a ritual in which agents facing their equivalent of death left their discoveries behind for those who came after them, and those who used these inherited discoveries treated them almost like scripture. Topping it all off, at 8:12 tonight, the New York Times revealed that OpenAI had just admitted that it found six more instances when its AI had jumped over barriers, lied, and made up new data. The AIs are getting naughty.
0: Unbelievable stuff. Thanks, Howard. A new editorial in Psychological Medicine links reading for pleasure to lower stress, more empathy, and less loneliness in adults. Older adults who read regularly appear to face a lower risk of dementia and slower cognitive decline, even those with less formal education. Kids who start reading early show better attention and fewer mental health problems by adolescence, regardless of family income. And reading among children and teens is declining sharply right now, especially among boys aged 11 to 16. What happened in 1947 in Roswell, New Mexico? We'll check in with Dave Rudiak in just a moment on Coast to Coast AM. It may be hard to believe, but identity theft is the number one crime in America. 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

0: And welcome back to Coast. George Dory with you. David Rudiak has a bachelor's degree in physics and training in biophysics and neuropsychology. He has done scientific research and published papers on brainwave recording and magnetic simulators. David has been researching the 1947 Roswell crash for more than 30-plus years and has a very unique insight into the details as well as ufology. First-time guest. David, welcome to the program.
1: Yeah, thanks for having me on.
0: Looking forward to this. For those who do not know, and for some of us who want to know a little bit more, take us back to that day in July in 1947, David, and tell us what you think happened.
1: Well, it sort of started 2 weeks before when private pilot Kenneth Arnold saw nine very strange-looking high-speed objects while he was flying near Mount Rainier. And he described them as looking like saucers or discs. And that created the term flying saucer or flying disc. And then the number of cases just exploded after that. People all over the country were reporting these things. And then on July 8th, 1947, which was 2 weeks after Arnold had his sighting, the Roswell Army Airfield, which was the only atomic bomber base in the world at the time, put out a press release at about noon saying that they had recovered a flying disc from a nearby rancher's place. And that set off a huge press firestorm. And then about an hour later, General Roger Ramey in Fort Worth, Roswell was his subcommand. He started putting out stories that, oh, I think it's probably just a weather balloon, but I'll bring in a weather officer. And then that just kept expanding. And about 2 hours after this press release went out over the wires, Ramey sort of definitively identified it. He brought in his weather officer. And they took pictures in his office of weather balloon debris. And that sort of killed the story pretty much for the next 30 years. And what happened is 30 years later, the late Stanton Friedman got wind that the intelligence officer at Roswell named Jesse Marcel had been talking with his ham radio buddies about handling flying saucer debris when he was the head intelligence officer at Roswell. So Friedman contacted him, and Marcel started discussing what he had found. And basically his story at the time was there was this large field of mostly metallic debris which had very strange, unusual properties. And probably the most famous of these, what we call the memory foil, was a very thin metal that when you wadded it up, it would just immediately return to its original shape. So you couldn't crease it, you couldn't wrinkle it. I think they tried cutting it with a knife. They couldn't cut it. It was extremely tough. And there were other materials as well, but what Marcel said is he didn't think this material was from planet Earth. And that sort of got the whole ball rolling. And then they kept finding more and more, witnesses to this thing and interviewing them.
0: Did the military, David, eventually tell these people, keep your mouth shut, folks?
1: What we found out, when researchers started talking to witnesses, they said, some of them said they'd received death threats, actual death threats. The sheriff of the town, according to his wife, this is third hand through the granddaughter. She said when she spoke to her grandmother, she said that the sheriff had gone out to one of the crash sites and he'd actually seen bodies out there and a live alien. So she said that the whole family was threatened. He was told to keep his mouth shut or else, that not only would they get rid of him, they would get rid of the family. And there were a few other people as well who claimed that the military threatened them. There was Frankie Rowe. Her father was one of the firefighters, and he made it out to the second crash site, which was about 40 miles north of town. And again, he saw bodies. I spoke to Frankie Rowe once. She said her father actually got telepathic messages from this, from the one survivor, which I think we'll talk about some more. It's going to be in this Ramey memo we'll be discussing. The military showed up. There was this very brutish guy who came in and just basically told her that if she didn't keep her mouth shut, that they could dispose of the whole family, that the desert around there was a very big place and they would never be found. So that deeply traumatized her. And there were a few more people where that happened, where they were warned to keep their mouth shut. So whatever happened was pretty extreme. You know, the military just didn't want it getting out. I spoke about, General Ramey, and he had these weather balloon debris in his office, and they brought in a photographer from the Fort Worth paper, and he took six photos at that time. And in one of those photos, Ramey is holding a message in his hand, and the photographer, just by accident, he got an angle on the front of that message, and it's since been blown up. And it's in my opinion, it's extremely revealing. It tells a very different story than just a simple weather balloon that they were trying to put out at that time.
0: Let's talk a little bit about that, David, when we come back in a moment, as we talk about the incredible story of Roswell, New Mexico. I also want to talk with you about the funeral person, Glenn Dennis, who died 11 years ago. But what did he have to say about all this? And then we'll talk about the Ramey memo when we come back.
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1: Good evening. In the KFGO newsroom, I'm Darren Selvig. The Moorhead Police Department has officially closed the investigation into the death of Sahar Ramirez, confirming her manner of death was suicide. Police say toxicology results from the Ramsey County Medical Examiner's Office show Ramirez died from an overdose of an over-the-counter antihistamine medication. Investigators say the findings are consistent with all evidence gathered throughout the case. Police Chief Chris Helmick offered condolences to Ramirez's family and children, saying her loss has left a big impact on the community. Ramirez was found dead near the banks of the Red River in June. Family and friends had protested police findings and questioned if her death was tied to domestic violence involving her husband. The department says no further comments or interview requests will be accommodated. Moorhead mayoral candidate Craig Whaley is facing charges of driving while impaired after an arrest over the weekend. Officers arrested Whaley early Saturday morning in Moorhead. He's set for an initial court appearance on September 22nd. Whaley has two previous convictions for driving while impaired, dating back to 2012. He says he has no comment at this time. A state law passed in 2010 protecting health care coverage for Minnesota families with children with complex medical needs is now in jeopardy. State Senator Liz Bolden says insurance companies want to put a limit on this coverage. She's asking Governor Walz to step in.
2: We can stand up for kids and families and be sure that they have the care that they need and deserve and are entitled to by what the law says. Or we can, you know, side with insurance companies, multimillion dollar companies, who are taking advantage of, you know, what they are, you know, getting away with because they're not being held accountable.
1: Bolden says at this point only Governor Walz has the power to tell the Commerce Department to keep the law fully intact. The deadline to make that happen is October 1st. Legislation aimed at preventing child drownings is moving forward in Washington. The Senate Commerce Committee has approved a bipartisan bill to reauthorize the Virginia Graham Baker Pool and Spa Safety Act. Sponsored by Senators Amy Klobuchar and John Curtis, the measure continues safety mandates for public pool drains while expanding safety grants to tribal communities. It also appoints a dedicated drowning prevention officer at the CPSC. Drowning remains the leading cause of accidental death for American children ages 1 to 4. And the Minnesota DNR says observations submitted by hunters play an important role in monitoring wildlife populations. Research scientist Tyler Obermuller says they compare those reports with other data to help guide future hunting regulations.
3: This is a really important survey. We really do use this on an annual basis. I use this, and again, I compare it, you know, each one of the deer permit areas, I use this to look at how the population is going up, down, or stable, and helps us make harvest regulations.
1: Minnesota's archery deer season opens this weekend. I'm Darren Selvig, News Radio, KFGO.
4: Tommy Fox with a look at your Weather Center forecast from Chief Meteorologist Tom Szymanski. Today for your Thursday, mostly sunny skies, high of 74 degrees, northeast winds at 7 to 17 miles per hour. Tomorrow, mostly cloudy and breezy, areas of showers with a high of 67 degrees and a low of 57. Saturday, partly to mostly cloudy, high of 71 with a low of 52. And Sunday, mostly cloudy skies, high of 68.
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1: We'll take your calls next hour with David Rudiak as we talk about Roswell, New Mexico's incredible UFO case. Jump aboard. 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

0: And welcome back to Coast. George Norrie with you. David Rudiak with us. His website is linked up at coasttocoastam.com. David, tell us about the Brigadier General Roger Ramey memo. What was it and how did it come out?
1: Well, Ramey had a small press conference to sell this idea that what was recovered at Roswell was just a weather balloon. And they displayed an old weather balloon that they laid out in the rug in front of General Ramey, and then a radar target, which was just a balsa wood kite covered with aluminum foil, which was used to reflect radar, and they could use that to track the balloon. And it was used in the weather services to calculate the winds at high altitude. So he said that's all it was that was recovered. And he brought in this photographer from the Fort Worth Star-Telegram, and he took six photos. And while Ramey was having his photo taken, he's holding this message in his hand. And in three of the four photos in which he was photographed, the message isn't showing to the camera. But in the fourth one, the photographer got an angle on the front. And so you can see that there's writing there, but you're dealing with, a small message in the bigger photo. And the only reason we can read anything at all is that this was a press camera, a four inch by 5 inch speed graphic camera. So it had tremendous resolution, you know, if you have a four by five negative. So that's been blown up. And back in 1999, the photographer James Bond Johnson assembled a team and they blew up the message and they took a stab at reading it. And the most significant thing that came out of that is they read the word victims up in the first paragraph. And then they announced that on the old UFO updates discussion group. And that certainly got my interest piqued. And then I ordered my own blow-ups of the negative and started trying to read it myself. And my first major thing is I thought it was signed by Ramey, and I was pretty sure the word disc was there, and it looked like the phrase in the disc. And that is now generally agreed upon. Just about everybody agrees the word disc is there in quotes. So Ramey was calling this object a disc. He wasn't calling it a balloon. He wasn't calling it a radar target. He was calling it a disc. And he was talking about something on the insides of it. And the word before that is partially covered up by his thumb, and it's not very distinct. But I now think it's the word cadavers. And it says cadavers in the disc. This follows right after the word victims in the first paragraph. They said they were forwarding the victims of the wreck to Fort Worth, Texas, to a team at Fort Worth, Texas. And I suspect the team that they were referring to was a mortician team. And then it starts on the next paragraph that something in the disc, and I think they were talking about the dead bodies or the cadavers, were something or other. And you know, what the something or other I now think they were talking about body preparation, that they had brought in a mortician team to further, stabilize the bodies and to preserve them. So I suspect that's the text. I originally wasn't seeing a lot about bodies. Now I'm pretty sure that this message is primarily about dealing with the bodies that were recovered. And then the final part of the message is about what the public was being told. And it mentions another team, Counterintelligence Corps, CIC team. These were the counterintelligence branch of the Army. And they were the ones responsible for putting out this press release from Roswell saying that they'd recovered a flying disc. But then they were suggesting that they also add demonstrations of weather balloons and these radar targets to make the story seem more plausible. So that's sort of the, and then it's signed by Ramey, and that's sort of the gist of the message.
0: David, what was the gist of Glenn Dennis? What was his role? And he went on to form the UFO Museum in Roswell, did he not?
1: Well, he was the mortician there in Roswell. He wasn't the mortician. He was studying to be a mortician back in 1947, but he eventually became that. He started talking at the time that he'd received a call from the base about ordering small caskets. And this has come not just from him, but from a number of other people. The editor of the Roswell Daily Record, a few years ago, they did a documentary, and she said her dad knew the owners of the funeral home there, and they told him the same story, that they'd gotten a call to deliver four child-sized caskets to the base. And it's also come from other people. And Dennis was telling this story back in 1947 or within a few years afterwards. But the other part of his story is he said he went to the base probably on the night of July 7th. This was the night just before they put out the press release. And there was a lot of commotion. And then he saw this nurse coming out of a room in the base hospital, and she told him to get the hell out of there, that he was going to be in a lot of trouble if he didn't. And then he said this very tough-looking sergeant came out and told him, he says, you get out of here, if you know what's good for you. And then he said he met with this nurse the next day. She was a good friend of his, and she described that they were doing an autopsy on this non-human body, and that the smell was just horrific. It was a very deteriorated body, and they could barely stand being in the room. And then she drew a picture for him, which he tried to reproduce, and it had four fingers. It was sort of a standard gray description, large head, pear-shaped head, large eyes, slit for a mouth, and then it had four fingers. It didn't have a thumb, in this description. So that was, and then there have been a few other people who were at Roswell who said they saw the bodies. The base press public information officer, Walter Haught, and he did an affidavit, a few years before he died, where he said he was, the base commander, Colonel Blanchard, who was a friend of his, took him to the base hangar, and he got to see bodies under a sheet there, and Blanchard indicated that they were about 4 feet tall.
0: Wow.
1: And then there have been a few others. There was another one who said he saw them being taken in stretchers into the base hospital, and one of them moved. So that was one witness to there being a survivor. And I think that's also in the Ramey memo. When I reanalyzed the memo about 10 years ago with some new techniques that I developed, one of the words that popped out, which has sort of been bewildering me and other people, was the word patient. And it reads that the bomber headquarters affirmed patient at Roswell. So they were, and the Ramey message, I believe, is directed to the Pentagon, who the acting chief of staff, which was General Hoyt Vandenberg.
0: Why do you think, though, that Ramey would be even holding this memo up, knowing he was being photographed?
1: Well, that's a common question. I think, according to Major Marcel, the intelligence officer, when he got to Ramey's office, Ramey took him over to the map room so that Marcel could show him where everything was happening. And when they got back, they'd laid out this, weather balloon on the floor of Ramey's office. I think what it looks like, and Ramey is holding his aviator sunglasses in his hand next to this message. He's gripping the message, between his finger and his thumb, but he's also got his sunglasses. And I think they were outside. They came back into the office, and this message got handed to him, you know, and I think there's some handwriting on it. So there was a response to something I think he had sent earlier. And so he was just trying to see what was on it. He was doing several things at once. He was trying to sell this weather balloon story, but he was also trying to see, okay, how did they respond to my previous message and what do I do next? So he was, I think he was just trying to do several things at once, and he just happened to be holding the message at the time, not realizing, you know, that it was in one of the photos that, you know, a little bit of it was facing the camera, and that, you know, 50 years later, somebody might be able to read it. I mean, nobody, it was noticed in the original book on Roswell, the Roswell incident that came out in 1980. And they mentioned and they said it was probably the next press release that he was putting out. But it wasn't a press release. It was a message to the Pentagon trying to update them on what was happening in Roswell.
0: David, what did the rancher Mac Roswell say about all this?
1: Well, he pretty much kept his mouth shut. According to about a dozen witnesses, they grabbed him and they held him at the base, you know, for a couple days. His son said that they gave him an army physical, you know, they stripped him naked and did cavity searches and they worked him over. And so, you know, by the time the weather balloon story came out, a few hours after that, they marched him over to the radio station. He'd previously talked to the radio announcer there named Frank Joyce. And according to Joyce, he said that Joyce better get on board with this new story too, because they would go hard on him. And Joyce says, well, what about the little green men you described to me initially? And he says, Brazel walked out and said they weren't green. And but he didn't want to talk to anybody about what had happened after that. You know, he'd sort of been, I guess they scared him off. And there's a possibility they paid him money to keep him quiet, too. He was able to buy a new truck after that. He was basically, didn't make much money as a ranch foreman, but he had money afterwards. And he was able, I believe, to open up a meat locker in, you know, in the town of Tularosa after that. So, they, you know, they have their means of keeping people quiet. But he, when people would try to bring it up, he refused to talk to them about what happened. He did do an interview for the newspaper, the local newspaper, and Associated Press. And this is quoted by the skeptics. He says, he basically describes finding pieces of balloon and pieces of a kite, you know. He describes it having sticks and foil and him trying to piece it together like a box kite. So they say, well, that's what he found. That's what he described. But he was in military custody at the time, and this was after Ramey had put out the weather balloon story. And so he wasn't going to go against that. He did express displeasure. He said, you know, right at the end of his interview, he says, I found two other weather balloons on my property, and this wasn't like any of them. And he says, and I'll never report anything like this again unless it's a bomb. So he wasn't too happy at the way he was being treated, and that sort of came out in his closing comments.
0: Did anybody ask Ramey about the initial broadcast that the Army Air Force had found a crashed saucer?
1: Just said it was a mistake, you know, that was just a misidentified weather balloon. But, you know, when you look at, a single weather balloon and a radar target, these things don't even weigh a pound each. And you're not going to confuse it with, I mean, what the reports in the newspapers were of these metallic objects flying at extremely high speed, and being much larger than that. And these radar targets were only 4 feet across, you know, they weren't much at all. And so that, you know, there's no way the men at Roswell, these weren't idiots. They were sort of the top people in the Army Air Force. That's why they were at an atomic bomber base. You know, they weren't going to misidentify, you know, simple weather balloon debris.
0: Right. And all this stuff was taken to Wright-Patterson in Ohio, right?
1: Well, that's what we generally believe. I sort of suspect that from some of my research that bodies were also taken down to San Antonio, Texas, because they have a large medical complex there. And one of the things that makes me believe that is General Carl Spatz, who was the head of the Army Air Force, was supposedly went down there fishing, but he was in and out of San Antonio several times. And there's no explanation for why he showed up there. Before that, they said he was fishing in Medford, Oregon. And then all of a sudden, he's down in San Antonio. So I suspect there was maybe autopsies or, and I believe the Ramey memo may be describing a mortician team, you know, working on these bodies and trying to preserve them better, or perhaps even doing an autopsy down there in San Antonio.
0: Truly an incredible story, David. We're going to come back and chat more about the Roswell case, and we'll open up the phone lines, giving folks a chance to ask you a question.
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8: ABC News, I'm Dave Packer. The price of money is going up. The Fed voting to raise interest rates for the first time in 3 years, up a quarter point. ABC's Elizabeth Schulze covers the economy.
9: This was a moment for Kevin Warsh to say the priority right now for the central bank is fighting inflation. And he said, when I asked him, what impact will this have on American households? He made clear that it's all about trying to stabilize and bring down prices.
8: House lawmakers headed home to campaign for the midterm elections after Speaker Mike Johnson canceled votes and adjourned early. Now a vote on a resolution to impeach Defense Secretary Pete Hegseth won't happen until after the midterms. A new wildfire along the California-Nevada border has already burned more than 600 acres, forcing evacuations, closing part of Interstate 80. It's about 10 miles north of Lake Tahoe in a dry area that saw several other large fires this summer. No rain is expected in the next week. This is ABC News. The man behind an alleged Ponzi scheme now behind bars after defrauding millions of dollars from would-be investors, including several NFL players like Kansas City Chiefs star Travis Kelce. ABC's Aaron Katursky reports.
10: Sid Jawahar defrauded Kelce and other investors, including professional athletes, out of more than $30 million through his investment company, SwiftArk Capital. Federal prosecutors in Missouri said Jawahar embarked on a calculated, years-long effort to enrich himself at the expense of his investors. They said he spent millions of his victims' dollars on a lifestyle that almost no one in this district could afford, staying at five-star hotels, flying across the country on private jets, and dining at the finest restaurants. He pleaded guilty to three counts of fraud and was sentenced to 11 years in prison.
8: At least 21 people, including 11 children, are dead after a building collapse in Gaza City. That, according to the Hamas-run Gaza Health Ministry, they say the high-rise was damaged by Israeli strikes during the war. Dave Packer, ABC News.
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0: And welcome back, George Norrie, along with David Rudiak, as we talk about the crash at Roswell in 1947. Edgar calls this hour. David, what was it about Roswell that caught your attention, that captured you?
1: I heard a crash saucer story in 1974. I was driving across Arizona with my wife, and the news came on at noon, and they were talking about an alien autopsy on the news program. And so I turned to my wife and I said, did you hear the same thing I did? And she says, yeah. So yeah, it's hard not to be interested in this. What got me interested in Roswell again, I'd heard about Roswell, but didn't pay much attention to it, is in 1994, in the early days of the internet, I downloaded a file that had a collection of Roswell witness testimony. And what struck me was the consistency of descriptions about the strangeness of the debris that was recovered. So, for example, the descriptions given by the Roswell intelligence officer, Jesse Marcel, and that of the son of the rancher, Mac Brazel, were very, very similar. They were describing the same thing. And these men had never met. They didn't know one another. And it just struck me that that couldn't be coincidence. And so that's when I started digging into it. And in fact, a big chunk of my website, I have a collection of 60 or 70 pages of witnesses talking about the debris that they found. And, some of it is very strange, particularly the memory foil that at least a dozen people described. It wasn't just the two of them. Other people handled this, including, I mentioned Frankie Rowe earlier. I think she was 11 years old at the time, and she was at the fire station, and a state trooper brought in a piece of this, and she got to handle it, and she described how, she would water it up and let go, and it would just, he described it as flowing like water, is the way she put it. So that was another one, and there was some of the military people said that they'd handled it. And same description, you try to wad it up, you couldn't crease it. It would just unfold and go back to its original shape. So there was just nothing like that in 1947. Now we have shape memory metals, and right. It's possibly they were inspired, the research into that was inspired by what they found at Roswell. They were trying to reproduce what was found. And there's been some research done on that. Anthony Bergoglio is the guy who's really dug into that. He looked into what was happening at the Patel Memorial Institute, which is near Dayton, Ohio, where Wright-Patterson is. And they were starting to experiment with this stuff soon after Roswell, I think like the following year. They were investigating nickel-titanium alloys. So there may be a connection.
0: In any of the government disclosure batches that have come out recently, anything about Roswell included in that?
1: No, I wish they would just put something out in Roswell and be done with it.
0: All by itself, yeah.
1: They knew back in 1947, well, they didn't know exactly what was going on, but they knew these things were real. They had one. They had bodies. They knew they weren't human. And I'm sure there were questions about where these beings were from and why they were here, and did they mean us harm or not. And of course, I think they just naturally assumed that this was a huge security threat, that obviously they had a very advanced technology and we couldn't do anything about it if they were hostile towards us. So that's why they clamped down on it. That's one of the reasons. The other reason is the technology. I think they wanted to reproduce the technology. And this was discussed actually 2 or 3 months later in the Twining memo, which got released again with this latest batch of UFO documents. Nathan Twining was the head of the Air Material Command at Wright-Patterson Air Force Base. you know, back in 1947. It was just then, it was just right field. But he put out this memo based on primarily the engineering people there and also the intelligence people. And the memo essentially says that the flying saucers, flying discs were real, and describes their characteristics like their extreme rates of climb and formation flying, and they were evasive upon pursuit, which again suggested intelligent control. And then the rest of the memo is basically about, you know, maybe I think we can possibly reproduce these things. And then the, you know, the four, you know, it wasn't, it was directed to a number of research and development departments of the military, such as the nuclear, the NEPA project, nuclear propulsion for aircraft, Air Force Scientific Advisory Board, Research and Development Board. These were all, you know, very fundamental military research organizations. And he was basically cluing them in and saying, take this seriously. He denies that they had any recovered, you know, debris from any of these objects. So skeptics like to mention that, but it was also only classified at a secret level, and it had a very broad distribution list. And I think he was just telling them, let's take it seriously. We should see what we can do to back engineer these craft and see if we can make one of our own.
0: Do you think the saucers that Kenneth Arnold saw in 47 might have been one of those that crashed at Roswell?
1: Well, we don't know, but there was one photographed over Phoenix the day before by a fellow named Rhodes. He took two photos very similar to what Kenneth Arnold described. And Arnold was shown these photos about a week later and thought that these were genuine photos, that these weren't fakes, and that he had captured, he managed to capture these, you know, one of these objects. There were a number of, Arnold described 9 of these objects, and there were a number of multi-object sightings. There was one over Tulsa a few days later, and another photo was taken. I have that up on my website. In fact, I'm the one who sort of found that in the Tulsa newspaper and got it out there into the public. So yeah, it's possible. We don't know where, if it was one of Arnold's saucers, but it could have been.
0: Let's go to some of the calls. Ruth in Maryland to get us started. Ruth, go ahead.
2: Hi, George and David. Thank you so much for taking my call. And David, I know you mentioned earlier that they were communicating telepathically with the people. And my question is about the nurse. I know you mentioned her earlier, but I had heard that when she was taking care of the one that was alive, that it was communicating with her telepathically. And I was just wondering if you could comment on this. And what did you know what it said to her? And were they peaceful? And thank you.
1: Well, Dennis's nurse, Glenn Dennis's nurse, there was nothing about communication, you know, with any of these beings. She didn't say that she'd seen a live being. She's according to Dennis's story, she just participated in an autopsy on one of them. I think you may be, there was a story that came out on the internet claiming that a nurse, I haven't had a chance to look into it, but that the nurse another nurse communicated with it. And Don Schmidt, you know, one of the principal Roswell investigators, says there ever was such a nurse. He just thinks it's a bunch of baloney and, you know, it's AI slop that they put together. So that, but there were certainly other stories, like, Frankie Rowe said that her dad, communicated telepathically with the survivor, one of the, you know, a survivor of the crash. And then there was the, what was his name? Magruder, He was a Marine pilot during World War II, and he, on his deathbed, he had four sons, and they were all, you know, Mike and Martin, and they all start with M, you know, the boys. They said their dad said that he was taken, he was in the War College in 1948, and they were taken up to Wright Field, and they were shown this living alien, and that it communicated telepathically with them. So we get these stories. They're hard to believe. I mean, it's not something we typically deal with every day ourselves. And maybe one of the reasons, if it's true, that there's a big secrecy clampdown is it may just be too terrifying to people to, you know, think that maybe their thoughts can be read by these beings. I think, you know, I find it disturbing, you know, that we wouldn't have any privacy or secrecy anymore, you know, that they can penetrate our minds.
0: Let's go west of the Rockies.
1: I don't know if that answers your question, but.
0: Let's go to Mark in California. Go ahead, Mark.
3: Yeah, David. Yeah, everything you're talking about is in the Majestic 12 documents, Twining, Dr. Menzel and Dr. Bronk. They're all members of the MJ-12.
1: Yeah, MJ-12 was this committee of 12 men, six military, six scientists that Truman supposedly put together right about the same time that Twining, you know, wrote his memo. And they were sort of the oversight committee that were supposed to organize, you know, research into these beings. Now, I think there would have had to have been a group like that assembled. The papers describing it came out in the 1980s and has since commonly been declared a hoax. But I think there really was a group, if not accurately described by these documents in the 1980s, there really was such a group. And one of the things that convinces me of that is there were some genuine Canadian documents from 1950. There was a Canadian radio engineer named Wilbert Smith, and he became convinced that these saucers were real, and he was in Washington, D.C., and had an interview arranged with a Dr. Robert Sarbacher, who worked for the Research and Development Board. He was a physicist and engineer. And according to Sarbacher, not only were the saucers real, but there was a committee headed by Dr. Vannevar Bush, who was also mentioned in the MJ-12 documents, who was sort of heading it up. And they were looking into the modus operandi of the saucers, you know, how they worked, basically. And the other interesting thing in this document that Smith wrote was that there were mental phenomena that they were noticing. And I think that may be a direct mention of the telepathy that people had been describing. They mm-hmm. called it mental phenomena, and that they were very puzzled by it, and they were looking for help in understanding it. I don't know if that answers the question.
0: David, you would think that the occupants of the UFOs might have been in a mothership circling the globe, that they'd come back for the bodies.
1: Well, you know, they may be disposable. They may be like worker bees. They're sort of disposable. It's hard to know, you know.
0: Or robots.
1: You know, sort of biological robots. You know, they weren't like us, you know. They were sort of artificial beings. And that's, we simply don't know. But they just may not have put too much importance in them.
0: Let's go to Jim in Alabama. Go ahead, Jim.
4: Hi, George. And
0: howdy.
4: Yeah, it's a pleasure. I'm a big fan of yours. Great programming, great show. I've listened to you for decades.
0: Thank you.
4: And David, I wanted to talk to you about a documentary that I saw in the 80s. And it was the first time I'd heard about Roswell. I was in maybe the eighth grade. And they were, it's not the documentary that you see all the time when you, I mean, like you can see this on YouTube. There's, you know, it's the one where it's sort of mocking, Roswell. And it's like, there's this big green, you know, alien. And there's all these kitschy stores. But this one was different, and I cannot find this documentary anywhere on the internet. I remember, they interviewed the rancher, and he talked about, going to the site after everyone left, and he collected some of the materials, and he took it back in his shop, and he tried to melt it or do some sort of damage to the material that he found, and he couldn't do anything to it. And maybe it wasn't him, but I don't know. It was he interviewed. I thought I remember that it was him, but anyways, the thing that really shocked me, and the reason why I want to see this documentary again, was that there was a field photograph supposedly from the crash site, and there were two workers. They both had rubber boots on and like coveralls that were like sort of hazmat coveralls from that era, and you could only see in the photo from their maybe waist down, and they were holding a body, and the body was completely limp. The hips and the legs were flat on the ground, and its torso was curled up, and the shoulders were limp, the arms were limp, and the head was just sort of dangling down. And I remember seeing that when I was, 13 or 14 years old, and it absolutely terrified me. Like, I could see that the dimensions of it were not human, but it was a humanoid. And I mean, I had problems sleeping for a week after seeing that photograph. And I don't know if you know anything about that documentary. It was on the Discovery Channel. I probably saw it at like 1 or 2 o'clock in the morning. My mom drove me to work. I mean, drove me to school, and you know, I talked to her about it. She's like, okay, baby, whatever. But I don't know. Anyways, I'm just wondering if you know anything about this documentary.
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1: Good evening. In the KFGO newsroom, I'm Darren Selvig. The Moorhead Police Department has officially closed the investigation into the death of Sahar Ramirez, confirming her manner of death was suicide. Police say toxicology results from the Ramsey County Medical Examiner's Office show Ramirez died from an overdose of an over-the-counter antihistamine medication. Investigators say the findings are consistent with all evidence gathered throughout the case. Police Chief Chris Helmick offered condolences to Ramirez's family and children, saying her loss has left a big impact on the community. Ramirez was found dead near the banks of the Red River in June. Family and friends had protested police findings and questioned if her death was tied to domestic violence involving her husband. The department says no further comments or interview requests will be accommodated. Moorhead mayoral candidate Craig Whaley is facing charges of driving while impaired after an arrest over the weekend. Officers arrested Whaley early Saturday morning in Moorhead. He's set for an initial court appearance on September 22nd. Whaley has two previous convictions for driving while impaired, dating back to 2012. He says he has no comment at this time. A state law passed in 2010 protecting health care coverage for Minnesota families with children with complex medical needs is now in jeopardy. State Senator Liz Bolden says insurance companies want to put a limit on this coverage. She's asking Governor Walz to step in.
2: We can stand up for kids and families and be sure that they have the care that they need and deserve and are entitled to by what the law says. Or we can, you know, side with insurance companies, multimillion dollar companies who are taking advantage of, you know, what they are, you know, getting away with because they're not being held accountable.
1: Bolden says at this point, only Governor Walz has the power to tell the Commerce Department to keep the law fully intact. The deadline to make that happen is October 1st. Legislation aimed at preventing child drownings is moving forward in Washington. The Senate Commerce Committee has approved a bipartisan bill to reauthorize the Virginia Graham Baker Pool and Spa Safety Act. Sponsored by Senators Amy Klobuchar and John Curtis, the measure continues safety mandates for public pool drains while expanding safety grants to tribal communities. It also appoints a dedicated drowning prevention officer at the CPSC. Drowning remains the leading cause of accidental death for American children ages 1 to 4. And the Minnesota DNR says observations submitted by hunters play an important role in monitoring wildlife populations. Research scientist Tyler Obermuller says they compare those reports with other data to help guide future hunting regulations.
3: This is a really important survey. We really do use this on an annual basis. I use this, and again, I compare it, you know, each one of the deer permit areas, I use this to look at how the population is going up, down, or stable, and helps us make harvest regulations.
1: Minnesota's archery deer season opens this weekend. I'm Darren Selvig, News Radio, KFGO.
4: Tommy Fox with a look at your Weather Center forecast from Chief Meteorologist Tom Szymanski. Today for your Thursday, mostly sunny skies, high of 74 degrees, northeast winds at 7 to 17 miles per hour. Tomorrow, mostly cloudy and breezy, areas of showers with a high of 67 degrees and a low of 57. Saturday, partly to mostly cloudy, high of 71 with a low of 52. And Sunday, mostly cloudy skies, high of 68.
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1: And we'll be back with Final Calls with David Rudiak as we talk about Roswell, New Mexico, and what may have happened there in 1947. Next hour, Fixing the Sky, the Checkered History of Weather and Climate Control. 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
2: Absolutely. 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So, folks, this is classic audio. It's available to Coast Insiders. 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
1: 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And right at the top of the homepage, it says Insider. Click that button, fill out the information, and you've got it. 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Put it on your phone. There's some updates coming up on that, too. 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

0: And welcome back, George Norrie, along with David Rudiak. David, did you know anything about that documentary that Mark was asking about?
1: Yeah, Mark was saying that I guess he was a kid in the 1980s. He saw a Roswell documentary, and he thought they interviewed the rancher. And then they showed a photo of two men holding up a small body of an alien, and it scared the hell out of him, I guess. First of all, the photo, if it's the same one I'm thinking of, I think that's been conclusively shown to be a hoax. So I hope that helps Mark with his recovery. He said it really terrified him. The second one is they never interviewed the rancher. They he's probably thinking the rancher's son, who had the same name, is William Brazel Jr. And he said he was one of the people that said the base held his father for a couple days and then returned him after giving him an army physical. But he described debris that he found on the ranch afterwards. And he said he found a little piece of the so-called memory foil. And he would water it up. It would return to its shape. He tried to cut it with his knife, and he couldn't cut it. Tried to burn it. It wouldn't burn. He found little slivers of what looked like wood, except it was much harder than wood. He couldn't whittle it or cut it in any way. He couldn't burn it. And he also found these thin fibers, which have been compared to fiber optics. He said he said that he couldn't cut those. So people said, well, maybe it was fishing line or something, but, you'd be able to cut that with a knife. So I hope that answers Mark's question.
0: And Jesse Marcel Sr., of course, has passed on, and his son, Jesse Marcel Jr., has passed on. And he was very influential in the investigation later on, was he not?
1: Marcel Jr.?
0: Yeah, he really got into it.
1: Yeah, well, of course he wanted, he was a witness too. His dad went out to the ranch, and then he came home in the middle of the night. He had a bunch of boxes of debris in the trunk and I guess the back seat of his car, and he brought them into their kitchen and laid them out. So Marcel Jr. got to see some of it, and what really caught his eye was this little metallic I-beam, probably about a foot long, and it had sort of purplish embossed symbols on it, which caught his eye. And a few other people have described that piece too. And it was one of the pieces that his dad supposedly took for General Ramey to see when he flew to Fort Worth the next day.
0: They almost looked like hieroglyphics, didn't they?
1: Well, it's been compared to that. It was more like symbols. He sort of drew like triangles and circles and in the modern day, the Air Force said, oh, it was a Project Mogul balloon, and they had this tape on there with the symbols. But, it was just, they're talking about something like Scotch tape, and that's not going to fool anybody either, even if they did have some sort of purplish symbols on it. And this was supposed to help keep the radar target held together. But again, this is everyday materials everybody's familiar with. I don't think it's going to fool anybody.
0: Let's go west of the Rockies. Louisa's with us in California. Hello, Louisa.
2: Hi, George. Thank you for taking my call.
0: Sure thing.
2: I just wanted to make a comment, really. My parents were there, were born and raised there in Roswell when this happened. And, of course, I wasn't born yet. I was born 2 years later. But when I finally found out about what was going on, that the UFO had crashed, my dad had told me that when the military came into town, I don't know how true this is, but they knocked on everybody's door, told them, turn your radios off, black out your windows, and do not come out of the house. Now, when they told my mom and grandmother that, of course, they panicked. And I just wanted, to me, if it wasn't true about a spaceship and the aliens, why would they tell them to black out their windows, turn the radios off, lock the doors, and do not come out? Well, my dad did go out and spoke to a military young man. And all the young man told him was it was due to national security, there was a crash in Roswell.
0: Interesting. How old would your dad have been back in 47, Louisa?
2: Oh, let's see. He was 20, 19 or 20. He had just came home from the South Pacific. He was in the military.
0: He was in the war. Okay. Did you ever hear of that kind of a story, David?
1: I've never heard that story where they actually told everybody to stay inside and black. It was like a World War II story. If you lived out on the coast and, you were supposed to have blackouts, so they couldn't see that there was a city there in case there were, bombers coming. I've never heard that about Roswell. It's a very interesting story. Have you heard that from anybody else who grew up in Roswell? Louisa? Is she still there?
2: My family's still there. My whole family's still there. And, well, of course, the elderly, they're all gone now. But when I would go back home to visit, that's the first thing they said. When I would be curious and ask them questions, that's the first thing they said. We had to black out our windows, turn the radios off, lock the doors, and do not come out. And the whole town of Roswell was full of military. Huh.
1: Well, I've never heard that before. And you're sure this was at the same time as the crash at Roswell? It wasn't some other event, maybe?
2: No. It was my mom was, 14 or 15, and my dad was, he had just gotten home. He was like 19 or turning 20 because he turned 20 in January, and this happened in July. Yeah.
1: I'll have to run this by some of the other researchers like Kevin Randall and Don Schmidt and see if they've heard this. This is the first time I've heard this story.
0: That's a great story, too, David. I mean, that's a lot of activity for a weather balloon, right?
1: Yeah, or a mogul balloon, which is what they're trying to tell us it was now. But, yeah, there was something a lot more important than a balloon that happened, that's for sure.
0: Was there some talk that because it was a couple of years after World War II, that there might have been Japanese passengers aboard a balloon?
1: Well, that theory's been floated. There was a book written by Nick Redfern who proposed a theory like that some retired counterintelligence agents were telling him that, they put some Japanese prisoners of war in a captured flying wing from Germany and suspended it from a balloon. And it just sounded pretty preposterous to me. It's a very interesting story Louisa told, and I'm just wondering if there was more to this than even though we've been studying this for a very long time, that there was something even more serious than we realized going on at the time.
0: Good point. Let's go to Michael in Oregon. Michael, go ahead.
3: Yes, George. Great to talk to you again and your guest, David. Excellent show.
0: Thank you,
3: Michael.
0: As usual,
3: I want to mention my brother David's a regular listener to your show, and he became an insider. I want to become an insider as soon as possible, too, George. I wanted to have a tie-in to the story. My dad worked, our dad worked for the Oregon State Highway 30 years. As kids growing up, he always passed down the story. They were working in the countryside on the roads that July 1947. He had been in World War II also in the D-Day invasion, so he went to work for the Oregon State Highway. And they looked up in the sky, and he said they saw these circular discs, shiny, flying from east to west, northwest of them. So it would have been toward the direction of, in Washington State, toward the Seattle-Tacoma area, possibly right in that direction. But he had always passed down that story. My dad was very responsible. He would never make up a story like that. Also, a time my brother saw a flying saucer north of Pendleton in the 70s, a hat-shaped object with, like, I think it was red and green lights, blue lights, going in a circle around it. And once again, he's worked for the state 40 years as a corrections officer. So he would never make up a story like that. He's been very responsible all his life. So I wanted to add that to the show and just ask, and can you call in the last 2 hours, George? I have something to add to the control of the weather, if I can call in during that two-hour period.
0: Yeah, I'll let you, Michael. Go ahead, if you can get through.
3: Oh, okay, I'll try. But like I said, George, excellent shows. I listen to other talk shows, which are good, but yours is the best.
0: Well, thank you. It's very kind. What do you think of that story, David?
1: Well, I wish I knew the years a little better, but at the time of Kenneth Arnold had his sighting near Mount Rainier in Washington State, and there were some other witnesses who reported seeing discs at about the same time. You know, one of the more important sightings happened about 10 days later. There was a United Airlines crew that was flying, I think, from Idaho to Washington. And the pilot was very skeptical. I think his name was E.J. Smith. And then they saw nine discs, you know, off in the distance. And that got reported, and that was probably more reported than the Kenneth Arnold sighting, because they were pilots and they had a lot of credibility. And the fact that one had, you know, had been a skeptic and then said, yeah, we saw them too. So that really opened the floodgates. So I certainly believe that what was his grandfather, you know, could have, or his father could have seen something at the time. I investigated, there was a famous sighting in 1950 near McMinnville, Oregon, where two photos were taken by a farmer there. And when I went out to investigate, I was knocking on doors trying to find the site. And this guy came out and he says, oh, you're one of those UFO people, huh? I thought he was going to ridicule me. And he says, we all see these things out here, you know? So, it's very, very common, you know, up in the Pacific Northwest for people to have sightings. So it's totally believable, in my opinion.
0: I was at an event in McMinnville years ago. They're in the UFOs in a big way out there, David.
1: Say that again, George. I'm sorry.
0: They're in the UFOs in a big way out that way.
1: Yeah, well, I couldn't find anything wrong with those photos that the guy took. They looked genuine to me, and I spent a lot of time on them. And they weren't sophisticated people. He wasn't the sort of guy who could have faked something like that. So, you know, we're still debating those photos. And, yeah, it is a big thing to them that, you know, they... People vouched for their integrity, you know, the Trent, you know, Paul and Evelyn Trent. Anyway, Pacific Northwest is one of the hot spots. And possibly, you know, at the Hanford nuclear facility, they have lots of sightings there. Again, there's that nuclear connection with UFOs.
0: David, stay in touch with us. This was your first time in the program. You did a great job, and we'd like to use you as a resource whenever anything from Roswell comes up, okay?
1: Sure, no problems.
0: All right, David Rudiak. His website is linked up at coasttocoastam.com. 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
5: ABC News, I'm Dave Packer. The cost for Americans to borrow from credit cards to home and car loans is going up. Fed Chair Kevin Warsh raising interest rates 0.25%. President Trump actually wanted rates to go down, but he gave his appointed Fed chair a pass.
6: I talked to Kevin, and I said, you might as well vote with the board because it's not going to matter. The board is very hostile. They're very political. They're doing the wrong thing.
5: Farmers are dealing with record diesel prices just as the key harvest months are getting started. One farmer in Illinois says he's paying nearly double in fuel compared to last year. National average, $6.31 a gallon, says AAA. The House Wednesday night passed a Russia and Iran sanctions bill. Voting against it, Democratic leader Hakeem Jeffries saying that the bill gives the president new expansive tariff authority. On Wall Street, stocks were down sharply with the announcement from the Fed. The Dow lost 631 points. This is ABC News. Deepfakes aren't a problem for celebrities and politicians alone. Scammers have taken to posting AI-generated images of cattle and horses.
7: This used to be the way to build a herd, but now, says rancher Scott Frazier.
8: Online sales and that sort of thing have become more common, whether it be livestock, household goods, or whatever you're buying.
7: The risk is in buying livestock based on a posted photo.
9: One scam, they got away with about $70,000 from one of our producers.
7: Texas Agriculture Commissioner Sid Miller says ranchers have been duped into buying livestock that didn't exist based on images that were AI generated. Jim Ryan, ABC News.
5: The FBI is expanding its investigation into a father and son whose Philadelphia home they believe could be linked to the disappearances of as many as five women. Authorities searching the home of Eugene Horsch say they've recovered drugs, guns, and more than a million images and videos they say appear to show Horsch's late father strangling women. Dave Packer, ABC News.
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1: Up next, James Fleming joins us, Fixing the Sky, the checkered history of weather and climate control. Looking forward to that when we come right back on Coast to Coast AM. 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

0: And welcome back. George Norrie with you. James Fleming is a historian of science and professor of science, technology, and society emeritus at Colby College. He has written extensively on the history of meteorology and climate change. Jim is elected a fellow of the American Meteorological Society, testified before the U.S. House Committee on Science and Technology, and wrote for the Intergovernmental Panel on Climate Change. His book is called Fixing the Sky, The Checkered History of Weather and Climate Control. James, welcome to the program. How are you?
1: Well, thank you, George. I'm glad to be here, and that's a real statement to be said at 3 o'clock on the East Coast.
0: It sure is. It's great to have you with us. How did you get involved in weather?
1: Wow. Well, I was always looking up, and I took an astronomy major at Penn State, and in my senior year decided to re-enter the Earth's atmosphere. So I studied atmospheric science. They have a wonderful department here. I'm currently connected with them. And I went to graduate school at Colorado State. When I was out there, I ran into some cloud seeders, people that were trying to change the weather.
0: Mm-hmm.
1: One Air Force major was shooting laser beams at clouds and trying to make them a little angrier. And I thought, gee, that's interesting, but it's also very weird. So my first turn towards weather control was in graduate school. I got a master's degree in atmospheric science. And then I worked for a while like that. We flew around in instrumented aircraft. We had a World War II surplus bomber out at University of Washington. And on one stormy day, we almost clipped off the top of a tree. We did clip off a couple branches. And I pulled out the pine tree branch from the instrument collector. And I said, boy, I've got to find a new way to engage with the atmosphere because this is just too dangerous. So I went. I was able to get into graduate school in history, and that's the next turning point where I went to Princeton and wrote my first papers. I had to write kind of publishable papers for that graduate program, and I wrote about the history of weather control, some things about Irving Langmuir and the General Electric Corporation in the 50s, and that was a turn towards history. And then years later, I was at the National Academies and working on a project that had to do something with weather control. And this great big conference came up about climate engineering. It was out on the West Coast. It was at the NASA Ames Research Center. And I thought, boy, that's interesting. So they had me talk about weather control. And I started this project writing about climate control. It was low-hanging fruit for somebody like me because I could see all the social implications of it. And so I started writing this book. It was 2006. The book came out in 2010, and I think it's due for an update because there's still some more ideas coming out, some rather wild ideas about fixing the sky. So I think I'm in the process now. I have to make a firm commitment to update the book and maybe take another shot at it in the 20 years later.
0: There are a lot of people who believe that there's manipulation going on with the weather, and they are labeled as conspiracy people. We've had many of them on our show before. How do you defend them, Jim?
1: I don't. I work on archival materials, historical documents. There certainly are some things that were conspiracies back in the Vietnam era. But I don't get involved with conspiracy theorists who get ill every time they see a contrail.
0: But do you believe there is manipulation going on?
1: I believe we don't have the security clearance high enough to know that. I was at that meeting that I mentioned out in Asilomar, and one person said, he was a science policy person, he said, there's no manipulation going on. Nobody's doing any of this. And we were standing in the lunch line. I just said, how high is your security clearance? And he basically said, well, not high enough. So he kind of agreed that the government could be doing things, but I'm not into speculating about conspiracies. I document the ones that are historically recorded.
0: Don't you think if the government was involved in manipulation, they would tap into somebody like you to help them?
1: I don't know. I'm a little dangerous because I know a lot of stories about the so-called unprecedented activities that are all have precedence. And I've always been a little bit of a thorn in the side of the technocrats. So no, I testified once to Congress, and I said that we don't understand the atmosphere. We have to be more humble about it, rather than trying to have some heavy-handed control over it.
0: Do you think, Jim, a lot of people confuse pollution with climate change?
1: Well, they're interrelated. I did a study of the first Clean Air Act, and that is a real concern. There's probably more people that are stressed on their health by air pollution, and I don't know which city you're in right now, but certainly Los Angeles.
0: I'm in St. Louis right now.
1: Okay, well, that St. Louis had its problems too, but every major city ends up with visible pollution. And then we got to the 70s and we started thinking about invisible pollution, like ozone depletion, and then it leads into other concerns that relate to the carbon dioxide content of the atmosphere. The big killer in rush hour is carbon monoxide. And so you end up with these invisible threats that people certainly should take seriously. And we've made a cleaner air. Now, the Nobel laureate Paul Crutzen had an interesting paper. He said, if we clean up the air pollution, we'll probably enhance climate warming because we'll get rid of all those particles. We'll get rid of all that smoke and dust, and that will allow the heating signal to be stronger. So he wrote that in 2006, and he really put it out as a kind of a warning, kind of a what if we go too fast on clean air and we end up with hot air.
0: Your book title is called Fixing the Sky. Tell me what that means.
1: Well, the fixing word alludes to this long-standing notion called the technological fix. That a technological fix is sort of defined as some plug in the dike. You can do something to buy a little time to get to the next stage where you could actually probably really fix a thing. You can put chewing gum on a leak or something like that. And Fixing the Sky is it had a ring to it that the publisher liked it, and it seemed to encapsulate both weather warriors, weather control people that wanted to commercialize it, and also it seemed to encapsulate eventually the climate engineering thing. I put climate engineering as the last chapter in this book, and I think I'll start there and do an update of what's been happening since, say, 2010.
0: There's incredible stories that during the Vietnam War era that we tried to seed clouds there to affect the war. Operation Popeye, is that it?
1: Popeye, that was a real conspiracy. You know, I heard a talk just the other day about conspiracies and conspiracy theories, and when you add the word theory, it sort of sounds like it's fringe. But this was a real conspiracy amongst the highest levels of government. It was really only the president and the secretary of defense who wanted to make they said they want to make mud, not war in Vietnam. They wanted to seed the clouds with silver iodide, a chemical that emulates ice crystals. During the Vietnam era, during the Southeast monsoon, and they wanted to see if they could slow down the infiltration from the north along the Ho Chi Minh Trail. They didn't tell anybody. They didn't tell the base commander in Thailand. They didn't tell the pilots. They just said, go up there on rainy days and shoot this stuff off over the trail. They claimed a great success. They claimed a large increase in precipitation, but as I studied it, they didn't measure that increase. They just said it was rainier. It could have been a naturally intense monsoon that season, and they claimed it was really working. Journalist Jack Anderson got a hold of the story. It came out in the newspapers that they were really fighting environmental warfare in Vietnam. It was unusual. You know, you had the Agent Orange, you had the Rome Plow, which was a big bulldozer that knocked the jungle down. You had cookie cutter bombs. You actually had them bombing the dikes to try to destroy the rice crop. And then cloud seeding, which was a cloud physics kind of attempt to enhance the rain, became tied up in this idea that there's an environmental warfare going on. This made the top story. This made the Pentagon Papers. This was revealed in a way in the front page of the New York Times and the Washington Post. Eventually, it was a time of Nixon's resigning, pretty much, and Gerald Ford's presidency. The Soviets jumped on this and took it to the United Nations, and they made a big treaty about environmental modification, banning it as a weapon of war. And it was a big embarrassment. There's plenty of documentation about this, and I cover it in about 5 or 6 pages in the book. But it certainly is a large issue, and it's not a conspiracy theory. It was actually a conspiracy of the government to cloud seed for a military purpose.
0: And also back in 1947, didn't they try to seed a hurricane and something happened?
1: Well, this goes back to the General Electric Corporation, which was high-tech, in Schenectady, New York. And they had a Nobel Prize-winning chemist, Irving Langmuir, working with his team. And they thought that they could control the weather using these chemicals. The first one was dry ice, which made the clouds super cool. And the second one was silver iodide, which emulated ice crystals and would make the clouds think that it was super saturated. And so they tried this. The GE lawyers told them, you really can't do this because of the lawsuits that might come to the corporation. That was the first paper I wrote, was about the limits of scientific research out of doors. Mm-hmm. Because of the legalities. So they got the military involved, and this was called Project Cirrus. They flew out of Florida on military aircraft, but the GE scientists had to stand aside and just advise. They couldn't do anything. They went out and they attacked this hurricane. It was off the coast. It was out in the Atlantic. And they didn't have names for hurricanes back then, but they called this one Hurricane King, 1947. They hit the eye wall with silver iodide, and the storm stopped, rocked, and headed straight for Savannah, Georgia, where it killed a fellow and caused millions of dollars of damage. Irving Langmuir, the Nobel laureate, claimed that he could control the hurricane. And the military thought that would be neat too, because they could weaponize it. But it ended up with a big litigation in Savannah, Georgia, and the project never had its press conference, and they locked down their reporting about the project until, I think it was till 1979. I finally found some documents about this fiasco.
0: In your opinion, Jim, what is the benefit of controlling the weather?
1: Wow. I think it's a perennial issue. I think people in antiquity thought about it. I think every agriculturalist thinks about it. Everybody planning a picnic hopes that they could have fair weather. Everybody that has a crop hopes it can have abundant rain. And it comes out of, a perennial idea that, the gods were in control of the skies in antiquity. And people thought... hubristically, they thought that we could be like gods if we can just figure this out and we can control the weather. And in just bringing it up to date, in the 50s, the SAC generals had a saying that if you can control the weather, you can control the world. You could keep your Air Force safe. You could use weather as a weapon. You could sock in the enemy and they couldn't fly against you. And so it became a perennial issue, a perennial quest, I guess I'd say, It currently is too. If we could just control the weather, wow, wouldn't that be great?
0: There's a Greek mythology of the myth of Phaeton, and he was an immortal young man, was he not?
1: He was the son of Helios, the son who drove the sun chariot, yes. And he wanted to ask a favor of his father. So he said, "Dad, can I drive your sun chariot?" The idea was that a horse-drawn chariot crossed the sky every day and went back on the west side and came back the next morning. And Helios said, "My goodness, son, you're too inexperienced. You're young, you're lightweight, the horses won't follow you. But I promised you whatever you ask, I would do for you." So he allowed his son to drive this is called the myth of Phaeton. And Phaeton is known as one of the four disgracers in Greek mythology. He flew too close to the earth, and he burned up large sections of the earth, and the horses went wild. And the end of the story is Zeus had to shoot him out of the sky, killing him, shooting down the horses, destroying the sun chariot. I don't know if the sun came up the next day or not, but it was a disaster. And this became a sort of a governing myth of people that try to reach and try to accomplish too much without the proper preparation. So Phaeton was one of these people. Somebody picked up on Phaeton in the recent years, just about 10 years ago. They said, "What we need to do now, we need to take up Phaeton's reins. We need to learn how to control climate because of the perceived emergency of climate, the existential threat of climate change." And I read the article and it says, "Oh no, that's like the inverse reading of Phaeton." Phaeton's warning was don't try to do things that you're unqualified to do. And this reading from an atmospheric scientist was, "Let's take up those reins and let's control it and see what we can do."
0: Have you ever had anybody from government approach you, Jim, asking for help?
1: Wow. No, I don't think they asked me. I've mostly been deflating some of their claims about control, but I moved from science to history to relevance to policy. I don't do science policy. I kind of inform it historically. I try to show them what has been done, what might try to be done, what probably should not be tried. And that's the kind of approach I've taken. I also worked at a very small college, Colby College in Maine. And my big invite was to get down to the congressional testimony and be able to sit with some big shots and give my historical background. But no, I'm not on any government contracts.
0: We'll talk more about weather manipulation when we come back in a moment with Jim Fleming. His book is called Fixing the Sky. We'll take calls with him next hour here on Coast to Coast AM.
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1: Good evening. In the KFGO newsroom, I'm Darren Selvig. The Moorhead Police Department has officially closed the investigation into the death of Sahar Ramirez, confirming her manner of death was suicide. Police say toxicology results from the Ramsey County Medical Examiner's Office show Ramirez died from an overdose of an over-the-counter antihistamine medication. Investigators say the findings are consistent with all evidence gathered throughout the case. Police Chief Chris Helmick offered condolences to Ramirez's family and children, saying her loss has left a big impact on the community. Ramirez was found dead near the banks of the Red River in June. Family and friends had protested police findings and questioned if her death was tied to domestic violence involving her husband. The department says no further comments or interview requests will be accommodated. Moorhead mayoral candidate Craig Whaley is facing charges of driving while impaired after an arrest over the weekend. Officers arrested Whaley early Saturday morning in Moorhead. He's set for an initial court appearance on September 22nd. Whaley has two previous convictions for driving while impaired, dating back to 2012. He says he has no comment at this time. A state law passed in 2010 protecting health care coverage for Minnesota families with children with complex medical needs is now in jeopardy. State Senator Liz Bolden says insurance companies want to put a limit on this coverage. She's asking Governor Walz to step in.
2: We can stand up for kids and families and be sure that they have the care that they need and deserve and are entitled to by what the law says. Or we can, you know, side with insurance companies, multi-million dollar companies who are taking advantage of, you know, what they are, you know, getting away with because they're not being held accountable.
1: Bolden says at this point only Governor Walz has the power to tell the Commerce Department to keep the law fully intact. The deadline to make that happen is October 1st. Legislation aimed at preventing child drownings is moving forward in Washington. The Senate Commerce Committee has approved a bipartisan bill to reauthorize the Virginia Graham Baker Pool and Spa Safety Act. Sponsored by Senators Amy Klobuchar and John Curtis, the measure continues safety mandates for public pool drains while expanding safety grants to tribal communities. It also appoints a dedicated drowning prevention officer at the CPSC. Drowning remains the leading cause of accidental death for American children ages 1 to 4. And the Minnesota DNR says observations submitted by hunters play an important role in monitoring wildlife populations. Research scientist Tyler Obermuller says they compare those reports with other data to help guide future hunting regulations.
3: This is a really important survey. We really do use this on an annual basis. I use this, and again, I compare it, you know, each one of the deer permit areas, I use this to look at how the population is going up, down, or stable, and helps us make harvest regulations.
1: Minnesota's archery deer season opens this weekend. I'm Darren Selvig, News Radio, KFGO.
4: Tommy Fox with a look at your Weather Center forecast from Chief Meteorologist Tom Szymanski. Today for your Thursday, mostly sunny skies, high of 74 degrees, northeast winds at 7 to 17 miles per hour. Tomorrow, mostly cloudy and breezy, areas of showers with a high of 67 degrees and a low of 57. Saturday, partly to mostly cloudy, high of 71 with a low of 52. And Sunday, mostly cloudy skies, high of 68.
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0: to Coast to Coast AM right now. Lex has got all the info up there. It's our brand new Spark TV original series, Strange Universe. A lot of interviews of people that you know and people that you don't know. 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Looks really great. You'll get a peek. I think the clip up there is of Daniel Brinkley if you go to our website right now. So head over to coasttocoastam.com.
1: 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And Tom has a little surprise for you.
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3: Whether it's physical activity, obesity, diet, smoking, low on hormones, stress, sleep disorders, or your age can be supported by reducing inflammation and aiding the body to heal itself appropriately. 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
6: 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I couldn't even walk across my floor without literally coughing until I was gassed. So I saw three different pulmonologists, and they could do nothing. Someone had mentioned to me about a product that President Reagan had taken. I ordered it within 1 week. 1 week. My coughing had stopped since I've taken the carnivora. Everyone that would come into our store would say, "What happened? Why are you not coughing?" I told them what I'm doing, and they said, "Well, what's it doing that it stopped that coughing?" 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

0: And welcome back, George Norrie, along with Jim Fleming, Fixing the Sky is the name of his book. Jim, where do people get your book?
1: Well, it's on Amazon, and it's a Columbia University Press book. There's paperback version, there's a Japanese translation, and I don't make all that much money on sales, but I certainly get around, and I've been talking about it since 2010.
0: If there's a lot of geoengineering quietly going on, where within government is it being conducted? What's the base, NOAA or where?
1: Well, there's always been a deniability issue where people say, no, we're not doing that. That's just natural variability. The Air Weather Service, the NOAA, the big projects, the blue sky projects, as you might call them, have come out of DARPA, the Defense Department. In the 90s, I guess, maybe it was in the 80s, or after some of the terrorist attacks in the 90s, and then especially after 2001, a lot of the funding for meteorology went to homeland security. It used to be defense, and then it went to homeland. And it was the kind of things where you had to prepare for gas attacks, for the U.S. Congress and every building in Washington, D.C. has a evacuation plan depending on the angle of the attack, the weather of the day, the wind directions. And so there's a very interesting kind of graphic where the Pentagon shows a bunch of wind arrows around it. And they are given every few hours. It's almost like the forecast for the gas attacks in World War I trench warfare. And now you get constant information and update on which way the wind's blowing. So I would say that the big funding agencies for any of this comes from NASA in the public sphere and DARPA, which is pretty opaque. After I went to the Asilomar meeting on climate engineering, I thought a lot of these things need a lot more fresh air. They need a lot more transparency. They need to tell people what they think they're doing and what they're trying to do. Some of that transparency is now coming from commercial outfits who are advertising their climate engineering skills.
0: Is there anything positive that comes out of geoengineering? Maybe you can make places that are in droughts wet?
1: Well, that's one of the hopes, you know. There's a lot of conferences. I'm involved in one called the Quest for Atmospheric Water. Most of climate engineering has focused on temperature. Most of it's been directed towards that 2 degree, 1.5 degree centigrade fear that the Earth will get too hot. But when you do some engineering, you might also mess with the water cycle. And so I have colleagues who modeled the possibility of putting sulfates in the stratosphere. And what they found in some of their models was that it destroyed the Indian monsoon, or it affected water budgets around the world. And that it's kind of like an oops, you know, that there's one planet, you can't experiment on the whole planet. And so in computer models, it kind of sends a clear warning that we could disrupt the water cycle. There's other people that are thinking now about enhancing the water cycle, but when you do that, you might bring down incredible storms from the so-called atmospheric rivers that are flowing as water vapor above our heads. I'm sure there's an atmospheric river right now above my head, and people are thinking, how could I tap into that fresh water source?
0: Are you familiar with HARP in Alaska?
1: Yes, it's not part of my book, and I know it's about electromagnetic radiation that is supposedly affecting the magnetosphere. I have some other thoughts about the magnetosphere, but I'm really not a historian of HARP.
0: Weather's big thing with local television news, you know, which I was in for years, and all these stations now have meteorologists and degreed people and stuff like that. What makes it so interesting to people, Jim?
1: Well, it's current. It's in your face. It's daily. And you know, when the Weather Channel came on, storms didn't come up the coast. They always battered the coast. And if you're in California, you know, your atmospheric rivers are destructive. They're They're sources of mudslides. They're sources of infrastructure destruction. They're the snowpack kind of things. And so weather is called one of the most interesting variables in our lives, and it's also one of the most violent variables. And so you end up in common conversation, you say, "How's the weather? Beautiful day, isn't it? Lovely weather we're having." So I think it's very timely. It has a kind of a quality of sort of like important sports events. You don't know the outcome. The outcome is uncertain, and you'd like to have a little bit of certainty. But the real tragedy is that, or the misunderstanding, I should say, is that what atmospheric scientists know about the weather is not really what the public wants to know. They want to know, is it going to rain on my picnic or my parade? Am I going to have a good crop this year? And that's kind of detail is not possible with weather forecasts. It'd be like a nuclear scientist saying, "Well, this uranium atom is going to decay next." We know the total budget of the weather, we know the total energy, but we can't say every specific down to the last detail. They thought they could do that with computers in the 50s. They thought they could make a perfect forecast for weeks, months, years ahead. And so the quest for a long-range forecast has been constant, but always a bit elusive.
0: What are countries like Russia and China doing with this?
1: Well, if in the Cold War, the Russians were way ahead of us, according to the rhetoric. They had more people involved. They were trying to melt the permafrost. They were trying to open the Arctic Ocean. They were trying to dominate the world through weather. And the US then responded by putting in megabucks into atmospheric science and developing new institutions like the National Center for Atmospheric Research in Boulder, and new programs. There's really a boom in atmospheric science. I benefited a bit from that in the 70s and 80s. But China has, I was a guest of the Chinese Meteorological Agency. The CMA has a city within a city. Beijing has a district that has hotels, hospitals, apartments, and about a dozen, maybe 20 buildings that are dedicated to atmospheric science. One of those buildings is a weather control building. And in the run-up to the Beijing Olympics, the Chinese pretty much promised that they would make it nice, fair weather for the Olympics, and they would get rid of the smog in Beijing. They did that. Not they trained a whole bunch of people to operate sort of cloud seeding cannons. They had an artillery group that could shoot at the sky. By the way, that's what you do when you want to change the weather. You shoot at it. And the Chinese mastered this. But the real reason the Beijing Olympics came through with lower pollution levels was that Beijing canceled all industry and redirected automobile traffic during the Olympics, which lowered the pollution levels in China. So these countries are really aggressive in trying to do these things. I think Russia less so right now. But the Chinese Meteorological Agency is very big and very well funded and very well staffed, and it has a long, long history of looking at the Chinese weather, including the transboundary stuff, the dust storms that come out of Mongolia that force people to wear their masks, the snow making in Tibet on the border, that where they promise that they could. They're the ones that are kind of promising that we can finally control these atmospheric rivers by making snow in the mountains and getting the fresh water.
0: They made a statement years ago when they were hosting the Olympics. Somebody asked them, "What are you going to do about the weather?" And they said, "Don't worry about that. We control it."
1: That's about right. And they controlled it by shutting down industry as a sort of a central directive.
0: If you had a your druthers, a blank check, how would you handle all this?
1: I don't know. I guess the Fleming Institute on Climate Engineering. I think people need to have an international, intergenerational, and interdisciplinary discussions. The field is largely dominated by technocrats or by people who have some sense of climate, but have no really deep. They're not the brightest bulbs on the climate tree. You know, there's people that think they can control the weather. This goes back through history. You get one idea, and you think that is the way that the complex climate system works. So if I had the money, I don't know. I would put more money into humanistic understanding, social science, intergenerational, and international efforts to talk about this at a very high level. Maybe the intergovernmental panel needs a section four on consequences, on th thinking about these things from a non-technical way.
0: Has anybody been hurt in weather manipulation?
1: Well, I have a I wrote a paper once called Carbon Dye, DIE oxide, and there was the first person to be killed by carbon dioxide was in he was probably a brewer who passed out when he was making CO2 in generating CO2 for his mash in Paris. An experiment to make solid CO2, dry ice. The container exploded at high pressure and killed the assistant in front of about 50 medical students watching the event. It blasted him right through the wooden door.
0: Oh, jeez.
1: And so there's a gruesome side there. In Monmouth Mountain, there's a Mammoth Mountain. There's a crevasse that fills with CO2 because it's a volcanic mountain, and skiers have fallen in there and died from the CO2. So CO2 can be a killer, but it's also been called a climate killer. And so there's attribution studies that say so many people have died because of air pollution, so many people have died because of heat waves, most people die because of cold snaps. And climate variability is certainly something which you have to, that's something you want to control. You want to control your home temperature. You want to control whatever you can control. And now I think they're making a bigger and bigger areas like the Mall of America, a gigantic air conditioned mall in Minnesota, and large enclosed spaces that are air conditioned. So the history of climate engineering on the planetary level and the history of air conditioning, I think, have a lot of things in relationship.
0: Is there a difference between weather modification and climate engineering?
1: That's a wonderful question because most people say weather is one thing, climate's another. Weather is what you expect and climate is what you get. I think that's too glib. If you modified the weather consistently, that is, if you redirected every hurricane, if you cloud seeded every cloud, you might eventually change the climate statistics. You might affect climate on a large scale by doing these things. Irving Langmuir wanted to cloud seed the whole Pacific basin and make kind of a human-generated El Nino. And so weather control and climate control are related, and they operate on the same principles, although the climate side tends to focus much more on temperature, much more on static climate issues, not dynamics. So weather and climate are two sides of the same coin, in my understanding. And if you could control the climate, if you could change the Earth's energy budget, you would definitely change the weather patterns. And so there are two things that they work together.
0: You think the people who are working on climate change are under a non-disclosure agreement?
1: Oh, there's a real proprietary thing here that some really big industrialists are investing in this. And they certainly do have, they have recruitment plans and they have non-disclosure plans. and they have special funds to see if they can get a patent on some climate issues.
0: We're going to come back in a moment with Jim Fleming and take your phone calls as we talk about fixing the sky right here on Coast to Coast AM.
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5: ABC News, I'm Dave Packer. The price of money is going up. The Fed voting to raise interest rates for the first time in 3 years, up a quarter point. ABC's Elizabeth Schulze covers the economy.
6: This was a moment for Kevin Warsh to say the priority right now for the central bank is fighting inflation. And he said, when I asked him, what impact will this have on American households? He made clear that it's all about trying to stabilize and bring down prices.
5: House lawmakers headed home to campaign for the midterm elections after Speaker Mike Johnson canceled votes and adjourned early. Now a vote on a resolution to impeach Defense Secretary Pete Hegseth won't happen until after the midterms. A new wildfire along the California-Nevada border has already burned more than 600 acres, forcing evacuations, closing part of Interstate 80. It's about 10 miles north of Lake Tahoe in a dry area that saw several other large fires this summer. No rain is expected in the next week. This is ABC News. The man behind an alleged Ponzi scheme now behind bars after defrauding millions of dollars from would-be investors, including several NFL players like Kansas City Chiefs star Travis Kelce. ABC's Aaron Katursky reports.
7: Sid Jawahar defrauded Kelce and other investors, including professional athletes, out of more than $30 million through his investment company, Swiftark Capital. Federal prosecutors in Missouri said Jawahar embarked on a calculated years-long effort to enrich himself at the expense of his investors. They said he spent millions of his victims' dollars on a lifestyle that almost no one in this district could afford, staying at five-star hotels, flying across the country on private jets, and dining at the finest restaurants. He pleaded guilty to three counts of fraud and was sentenced to 11 years in prison.
5: At least 21 people, including 11 children, are dead after a building collapse in Gaza City. That, according to the Hamas-run Gaza Health Ministry, they say the high-rise was damaged by Israeli strikes during the war. Dave Packer, ABC News.
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1: This hour we'll take your calls with Jim Fleming as we talk about fixing the sky with your calls on Coast to Coast AM. 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

0: And welcome back. Jim Fleming with us as we talk about weather control, manipulation, and is there a deep science behind all this, Jim?
1: Actually, there is. There's this field called cloud physics. That's more on the side of weather modification. It's the idea that the laws of physics and chemistry apply to the ethereal environment, the clouds and the particles and the atmosphere. And this is a well-developed field. That's one thing that came out of and one thing related to weather manipulation from the 50s. On climate studies, certainly there's a lot going on. There's a lot of computer work. There's a lot of simulation work. You asked me earlier about people dying in the atmosphere, and I wanted to say I almost passed out because of the accident we had with our airplane. So there is a science, and it's astronomy and meteorology and chemistry and physics and computer science, and there's no like central unification of those things. They're just different disciplines, and people take different angles at it. But I would say, in the simple answer, is cloud physics is really a central kind of doctrine for studying the weather control aspects.
0: Did you ever think meteorology would be that much of your life?
1: Not in the first 3 years of my undergrad when I was an astronomy major. I was way out there. But I decided that with the rising of concern about the environment, air pollution, I decided to move into meteorology in my senior year, and went to grad school in that. And then trying to put my history connection back with my meteorology, I found a niche. This was in the 1980s. I found an unoccupied niche, kind of an ecosystem where I could write about weather and climate, and eventually about climate control. So it, but see, when I was 18, I said, I'm going to go through college, not just to college. I want to get a PhD. I thought it was in astrophysics. Then I thought it was in atmospheric science. And then it ended up as a PhD in history. So no, I didn't know the weather would be that big of a thing, but now it's just a pretty, pretty big deal.
0: It's fantastic. It truly is. Do you think there's weather manipulation going on other planets, assuming there's ETs out there?
1: I don't know. Any civilization that's highly developed might want to have that kind of aspiration to control their weather. The visionary stuff is solar engineering. Can we engineer the sun to last more than 10 billion years? Can we engineer the solar system? This whole thing comes back to astrophysics and the thought about making a habitable planet. The term terraformation comes to mind, where you want to make the other planet look like Earth. There's a terraformation plan for Mars that really includes putting pollution into the Martian atmosphere so it warms up a bit. And anywhere that there's water, you know, when they discovered traces of water in the lunar surface, they thought, wow, water gives you the possibility of making hydrogen fuels. Water allows you to have, grow your potatoes there with Matt Damon. And so people think about terraforming the universe. I don't know about the other way around. I don't have any evidence on that.
0: Do you remember the first time you put a telescope on Saturn and saw those rings?
1: Yeah, my dad put a cement pad in the backyard. I had a 6-inch reflector. I had a lab coat, a heavy duty lab coat, to go out in the winter nights and look at the sky. And I do remember getting my own photons, my own light from Saturn, thinking, gee, that's really neat. And with my telescope, you could see one of the satellites, I think. You could see all four of Jupiter's satellites. And the neighbor kids would come over, and we'd all do a little stargazing when the planets were up. It was really neat.
0: I had a 3-inch refractor, and I remember my cold days in Detroit, going out in the winter looking at Saturn, the craters on the moon. It was just you could see the four of the moons of Jupiter.
1: That's cool.
0: I loved it. I loved it.
1: I bought a camera without a lens, just the camera, and I used the telescope as the lens. And I'd take terrestrial pictures. I have a picture of my dad way up in the field. He didn't know I was taking his picture. And I'd take pictures of the moon and planets and try to get them developed. So I was an amateur astronomer.
0: Let's go to the phones. Jim in Plano, Texas, to get us going. Hey, Jim, go ahead.
2: Yeah, hi, George. Good evening.
0: Hi, Jim.
2: Thank you for taking my call. I have a question for Jim. What does he know about the jet stream ever touching down on the surface?
0: And explain what the jet stream is, Jim.
1: Okay. Jet streams are very high velocity. You could call them rivers of air that are moving at the boundary between the warm and the cold air masses. They usually set up across the U.S. where there's the largest temperature difference in the upper atmosphere. These things are typically at about, maybe they're at about 5 kilometers up in the atmosphere, maybe higher. And they affect the upper atmospheric flow, including the jet stream, really affects the surface weather. So when you're modeling the weather, you're not modeling so much about all the details on the surface where there's mountains and trees and cities and rough areas. You're looking at a close to frictionless flow in the upper atmosphere that is more simple. You can solve the equations a little easier by looking at the jet stream. It comes close to the surface in places like Mount Washington, New Hampshire, where they have the highest wind speeds on Earth. And you can get the effect of the jet stream. There's low-level jets as well that affect the formation of tornadoes. And so it provides what I call a shear zone. It's a place where the wind is increasing in height, increasing with northern latitude, and that dynamics allows for low pressure support of surface weather. So every big storm has some sort of upper air support, and when the jet stream is in the right curvature above your location, you can get very strong surface weather.
0: Fantastic. Next up, Adam in Mississippi. Go for it, Adam.
3: Hey, George. Hey, Professor Jim. Hey, what's up? Okay, so since the Air Force once famously referred to weather as a force multiplier, do you think, Jim, the military's continued desire to weaponize the atmosphere poses a greater threat to our local environments and also our immune systems than just natural climate change?
1: Yeah, you're referring to a paper written in a military college called Owning the Weather in 2025.
0: Right.
1: Weather as a force multiplier. And the paper said, what if we could use weather control for military advantage? That has been done in history. Military advantage was brought up in the Battle of the Bulge when the British learned how to clear fogs on their airfields. It was called Project Fido. The Cold War was fueled by military competition with the Soviet Union. And so there is a force multiplier hope. The historical example I could give you is Project Storm Fury, when they were seeding hurricanes in the Atlantic in the 1980s. The scientists wanted to figure out how the storms were working. The military, the Navy, which was providing the infrastructure and equipment, they wanted to move the storms against enemy fleets, or they wanted to control the sea surface. They wanted to weaponize the storm and use it as a thunderstorm has about as much energy in it as an atomic bomb. It's just released slower than the atomic bomb. The hurricane has multiple H-bomb energy capacities. And so if they could use hurricanes or tropical storms and direct them against an enemy, that would be militarization. I'm not so much up on the health aspects of it, but there is natural climate change, and there is an attempt by the military to own the weather, as you said it.
0: You think at one time, Jim, Egypt was laden with water all over the place in the deserts?
1: There is a theory that the North Africa was a lake. The Sahara was well watered. There's archaeological evidence of that. And one of my colleagues has a theory, and it's pretty well established, that geologic time, as the rise of the Himalaya Mountains came up, they blocked a certain flow that led the Sahara to become a desert. And so there've been plans to rehydrate the Sahara, and that would include, in the other side of Africa, the Egyptian situation. So yes, in long-term, millions of year timescales, the North Africa was well watered, and it didn't just depend on one river like the Nile.
0: Michael in Oregon, you're up with us. Go ahead, Michael.
4: Yes, George, nice to talk to you again, and your guest, Larry. You both sound a lot like me when I was younger. I was an astronomy person. I did a book report in junior high, The Glass Giant at Palmar, about the great Palmar 200-inch refractor telescope. I got an A on the book report, and I had a refractor telescope from Sears. I would go out like you did in the wintertime, look at the stars, try to find the planets. And if I had a redo button, I could redo my life, I would think I would really consider being, I love the weather too, being a meteorologist or an astronomer. And I have a friend that believes in reincarnation, that you come back. So maybe I'll get that chance. I don't know if he's right. But anyway, I was going to say about the weather, my brother and me talk about this a lot. My brother particularly has been concerned about this, about an effort to affect the weather through contrails, through jet contrails. And we were looking at the sky the other day, and my brother said, look, these clouds look like they will form from contrails. And, you know, just what we're talking about now, if I call into some other talk shows, I can't even bring up this topic. They'll go, oh, no, that's just, none of that's true. And I appreciate you, George, and your guests for presenting both sides of the issue. You're willing to talk about this. But that's a concern. I was going to ask your guest, Jim, about that. You know, has he heard about that contrails being used to affect the weather?
0: He's heard something like that. Go ahead, Jim.
1: Yeah, I'm. You said contrails, and that's exactly right. They are condensation trails of high temperature water vapor that cools off in the upper atmosphere. There is a concern that they could be containing elements of the jet fuel. There was some proposal to put more sulfur in the jet fuel to make them more reflective. Contrails can spread out. They make what they call a cirrostratus haze across the sky, especially if you have a lot of air traffic, maybe across an airport area. And they do have an effect on the heat budget below them. My master's thesis was on the radiative effects of cirrus clouds. And cirrus clouds are those ice clouds that come off the top of a thunderstorm. They're very prominent in the tropics. And they really do control the heat budget of the underneath them. There's a proposal out there, I don't think it's very viable, was to eliminate cirrus clouds, to try to find some way to get rid of them, to destroy contrails, to destroy cirrus clouds. But the natural cirrus clouds, those wispy little things that look like an artist's paintbrush, a dry paintbrush across the sky, those things are, they have a lot of functions. They're also beautiful, and they drop little particles down to the air below them that helps with the formation of rain. So just for one purpose, just to get rid of cirrus clouds, just because you're worried about their heating capacity, is very short-sighted, short-sighted and narrow. So contrails are condensation trails that could be injected with chemicals. Then they're called chemtrails, and there's a whole conspiracy about chemistry in the upper atmosphere. And so that kind of addresses some of the issues you've raised.
0: Jim, the Atlantic hurricane season's been pretty quiet so far. What's going on there?
1: there was a joke on the internet about environmentalists are concerned that there's not enough hurricanes because of global warming now. So the hurricane season is not predictable. People try to make estimates about it. Looks like most of the hurricanes this current month, they're out in the Pacific, and some of them threatening Hawaii. But the Atlantic Basin is rather quiescent. It has something to do, but it's not clear. The teleconnections between the El Nino that's supposed to be coming and beginning to build up, and the Atlantic overturning circulation in the Atlantic Ocean. But hurricane prediction and even the prediction of the track of a single hurricane is very much a spaghetti plot, as they say. But prediction of the hurricane season is not currently in the purview of real atmospheric science.
0: Why does a hurricane seem to die down over land?
1: That is a good technical question. Over the ocean, you know, the wind is always faster across a big lake or out at sea. There's a strong low friction kind of layer. But when it hits the land, it gets cut off from its warm water supply. It encounters surface roughness. Sometimes there's mountains. Sometimes there's even just the cityscape can destroy its organization. And then as a hurricane moves from the tropics into the northern latitudes, there's more wind shear. There's westerly winds that cut it off and tip it over a bit so it doesn't produce a nice convective funnel that just brings the energy up from the sea surface. So there's real good science about why hurricanes don't survive once they get up into the mid-latitudes, and also why they curve off to the east, it seems like, in the northern hemisphere.
0: Has technology, the computer world, helped speed up weather manipulation and predictions?
1: Well, predictions for sure. There's a big AI push now. Weather prediction is largely computer programming. There's a lot of people that get into the field from the computer sciences. You can get a graduate degree in atmospheric science if you have an undergraduate degree in computer science. And a lot of people don't look out the window. They just make their physical models. They try to think that it's helpful for control, but there's this chaotic limit where you can't look beyond about a week out to see what would be happening. So you can't predict the future that well.
0: Jim, we're going to come back and take final calls with you in just a moment right here on Coast to Coast AM.

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1: Good evening. In the KFGO newsroom, I'm Darren Selvig. The Moorhead Police Department has officially closed the investigation into the death of Sahar Ramirez, confirming her manner of death was suicide. Police say toxicology results from the Ramsey County Medical Examiner's Office show Ramirez died from an overdose of an over-the-counter antihistamine medication. Investigators say the findings are consistent with all evidence gathered throughout the case. Police Chief Chris Helmick offered condolences to Ramirez's family and children, saying her loss has left a big impact on the community. Ramirez was found dead near the banks of the Red River in June. Family and friends had protested police findings and questioned if her death was tied to domestic violence involving her husband. The department says no further comments or interview requests will be accommodated. Moorhead mayoral candidate Craig Whaley is facing charges of driving while impaired after an arrest over the weekend. Officers arrested Whaley early Saturday morning in Moorhead. He's set for an initial court appearance on September 22nd. Whaley has two previous convictions for driving while impaired, dating back to 2012. He says he has no comment at this time. A state law passed in 2010 protecting health care coverage for Minnesota families with children with complex medical needs is now in jeopardy. State Senator Liz Bolden says insurance companies want to put a limit on this coverage. She's asking Governor Walz to step in.
2: We can stand up for kids and families and be sure that they have the care that they need and deserve and are entitled to by what the law says. Or we can, you know, side with insurance companies, multimillion dollar companies who are taking advantage of, you know, what they are, you know, getting away with because they're not being held accountable.
1: Bolden says at this point, only Governor Walz has the power to tell the Commerce Department to keep the law fully intact. The deadline to make that happen is October 1st. Legislation aimed at preventing child drownings is moving forward in Washington. The Senate Commerce Committee has approved a bipartisan bill to reauthorize the Virginia Graham Baker Pool and Spa Safety Act. Sponsored by Senators Amy Klobuchar and John Curtis, the measure continues safety mandates for public pool drains while expanding safety grants to tribal communities. It also appoints a dedicated drowning prevention officer at the CPSC. Drowning remains the leading cause of accidental death for American children ages 1 to 4. And the Minnesota DNR says observations submitted by hunters play an important role in monitoring wildlife populations. Research scientist Tyler Obermuller says they compare those reports with other data to help guide future hunting regulations.
3: This is a really important survey. We really do use this on an annual basis. I use this, and again, I compare it, you know, each one of the deer permit areas, I use this to look at how the population is going up, down, or stable, and helps us make harvest regulations.
1: Minnesota's archery deer season opens this weekend. I'm Darren Selvig, News Radio, KFGO.
4: Tommy Fox with a look at your Weather Center forecast from Chief Meteorologist Tom Szymanski. Today for your Thursday, mostly sunny skies, high of 74 degrees, northeast winds at 7 to 17 miles per hour. Tomorrow, mostly cloudy and breezy, areas of showers with a high of 67 degrees and a low of 57. Saturday, partly to mostly cloudy, high of 71 with a low of 52. And Sunday, mostly cloudy skies, high of 68.
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1: 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So think about that. And then later on, Andrea Perrone joins us to talk about the Conjuring House that took place on a farm a long time ago. Beyond Belief, that's our television show, and we

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0: And welcome back, George Norrie, along with Jim Fleming, as we talk about geoengineering. Jim, do you think the geoengineers are doing the right thing? Do they know what they're doing?
1: Well, they're certainly altruistically motivated, most of them, except for the militarists. They want to save the planet in kind of a salvific language. They tend to focus on certain aspects like carbon dioxide and the heating element. I don't think it's the right thing unless it's, like I said, more broadly discussed, more openly discussed, more in

0: international, intergenerational, and interdisciplinary discussion. And I don't think it can be done as a proprietary or secret military effort.
1: Let's go to the calls. They're rolling in for you. Ted, truck driving in Louisiana. Hey, Ted, go ahead.
2: Hey, good morning, George and Jim. I got to say, it's enlightening, rolling coast to coast, listening to the host with the most. I just have a quick observation and two quick questions for Jim.
1: Okay.
2: I don't have any security clearance that I'm aware of. I did score in the top 100 academically in boot camp in San Diego back in the day. But back in about 2010, I was at my favorite coffee shop in San Francisco, Fulton and DeVis, looking up at the sky where I noticed an exact checkerboard pattern. So I hopped on the Honda Transalp and rode out to Ocean Beach, where I observed looked like about a 737 all white flying back and forth at about 12,000 feet up 3 miles off the coast, and it makes these north-south runs about 8 miles each with contrails. We'll call them contrails coming out the back of the plane. However, when it made the 180 turns, nothing came out of the plane. So I observed it for 7 or 8 passes before riding back and telling my fellow cafe folks what I had observed. So my question is, what was I most likely observing? And my other question is, if you could change your name, would you change the first name to Ian or the last name to Cantori? Thank you.
0: What a great question. The checkerboard thing, I don't know. Turning on and off the exhaust on the jet, I guess it's possible. And I don't know what they were doing. I don't have security clearances. I deal with the historically finished products that are available in the record. But I don't know. That's another question for examination. I do tell people my name is Fleming, James Fleming. And I do invoke that kind of Ian Fleming fame sometimes when I'm having a little bit of fun.
1: You prefer James or Jim?
0: It's James when I publish, and my middle name's Roger to honor my mother's family. James Roger Fleming on the books, and Jim for all the friends and regular activity.
1: Next up on the wild card line, Cornelius in Louisiana. Hello there, Mr. White.
3: Hey there, George and Jim. Boy, I've really been enjoying it. And the last caller, but Adam and from Mississippi, and that guy Mike. Look, Jim, I want to bring up something because my dad was in the Air Force. He was a jet engine mechanic, and it was England Air Force Base here. Oh, George, I want to bring up one thing before I bring up the question to him. Richard in Kansas City needs our prayers and everything. He's going through a tough time, and y'all know I've been going through a tough time, so I want to thank all of y'all that sent letters and stuff to me. Now, my dad was in the Air Force. His name was Cornelius Lawson White Sr. I'm the junior. And when he was in the Air Force, he said that they did do weather modification. He was in the Korean War and stuff, you know, and just like in Vietnam, they used the Agent Orange and all like that. Well, we just had 9/11, the 25th anniversary. 9/11, you could see where when they downed all the planes and there was no planes up in there, the skies were totally clear. And so he's seen that checkerboard stuff just like the last caller was talking about. And he said, son, what they're doing, they're putting those chemtrails. Now, those are chemtrails. Comtrails disappear. But chemtrails do not disappear. And that's the main difference between that. Comtrails are condensation. Those chemtrails, they can contain, like Jim saying, sulfur or whatever magnetic stuff or metal stuff in that. So my question for you, I believe in God. I believe in Jesus Christ. And I call the S-U-N controls by the S-O-N. So I believe God controls the weather. We have a guy named Moon Griffon. he's like the Rush Limbaugh of Louisiana, and he says, oh, no, God controls everything, so man can't control it. But man can control it. So do you know about the Air Force's experiments with the weather? God bless you, George, and God bless America.
1: What do you think of that, Jim?
0: Well, God bless you and your dad and the fellow that needs our prayers. Boy, that's a big deal. It's not something I researched, but I respect that your dad was a Air Force engine mechanic and knew about this stuff. The chemtrails stuff, I'm not up on that, and maybe that's something that others have to look into.
1: Do you know Dane Wigington?
0: No.
1: He's an expert in chemtrails and does a remarkable job. Something's going on out there. Gordon in Florida is with us now. Hey, Gordy, go ahead.
4: Yeah, good morning, George and Jim. Interesting, Jim. Common sense there. I can understand why you kind of stay away from politics and stuff there. It's been real interesting. They'd really shoot from the hip, as far as I'm concerned, on weather. Just a couple of comments. I was upset when the president's been trying to cut back on the budget and stuff. And one of the things he done, if I'm quite sure it's true, it's been on the news and stuff, that he got a lot of the reporting stations and stuff like that. And I think a lot of people went on the unemployment lines was one thing. And there was another thing I was going to bring up too about the chemtrails or the contrails, chemical or moisture trails, whatever they're. That it was kind of funny. It was on one news clip down here in Florida that they said they was going to stop the chemtrails, no more spraying. And it come from a pretty good source or whatever. And I only heard that once on the news. And then I've been watching, and it's kind of interesting to me, whatever it is. Like you say, you're not going to, you know, you're not sure or whatever. It's not really, you know, your cup of tea or whatever. But maybe your thoughts on them couple of things.
0: Okay, fair enough. We lived on a tree nursery, and my dad had a small airplane contract to come through and put down insecticide across the thing. He said, everybody stay in, the plane's coming over. So at the very low level, it was probably 300 feet above the field, there was chemical spraying. And there is chemical spraying, and there is that kind of idea that it was done in the Korean conflict and in the Vietnam era. And that doesn't rule out the fact that you can put stuff, the ship operators, they want to put, some people want to put sulfates in the fuel oil so they can make the marine clouds a little brighter. That has consequences that are unpredictable. And so I'm certainly not ruling out the fact that you can put different substances in, whether it's for agriculture or whether it's for military or some commercial property. And so, there is chemical spraying, and there was chemical warfare. And so my security clearance is non-existent.
1: They say, Jim, that the Colorado River is drying up. Why aren't they trying to make it rain all over the place down there?
0: When I graduated from Colorado State, I followed the Colorado River from the Rockies all the way down to south of San Diego, and it's really dry. I mean, there are places that want to make rain, and they do try to make rain in the desert Southwest, but the available moisture is not there. The rainmaking works on a cold upslope winds where you could possibly increase the snowfall. We were in Leadville, Colorado, near the Four Corners. And this is when I was in atmospheric science. I was flying on that instrumented aircraft. We were looking to see where their silver iodide was going. The Bureau of Reclamation was trying to make snow. And we were tracing this stuff. We weren't changing the weather. We were trying to verify what they were trying to do. And they claim, and the snowpack had increased, or the snowfall levels had increased about 10% with this great effort. After Vietnam, federal funding collapsed for weather control, and the Bureau of Reclamation was no longer able to do this kind of work. So it devolved to the water companies and the local ski areas and trying to make snow. Ski areas learn to make snow by using those water jets that shoot up in the cold air and make it snow on their slopes, which is much more technologically sound than trying to fly an airplane over the whole area. So making rain or making basically making snow in the Southwest is possible probably in the winter, but verifying that in all kind of situations is not.
1: That's fascinating. Lewis in Pennsylvania. Hi, Lewis.
5: Hello, George. Thank you for taking my call. I have a comment and a question for Jim.
1: All right.
5: Hi, Jim. You alluded earlier to, computers with, weather models, and you alluded to, climate and weather manipulation, which are two different things. But my question for you is, they said that Bill Gates and some of his cohorts have some kind of a doohickey that, dims and could possibly block out the sun. And they said that mainland China has a artificial pseudo-sun that they created. When you throw in AI with that they might turn over the reins to AI with those two projects. What do you think is going to happen? Okay, thank you, George.
1: Interesting take, Jim. What do you think?
0: Well, wow, yeah. Brave New World. We don't know what's coming, but there is a company called Reflect Orbital that is trying to direct sunlight down to Earth. They might illuminate a couple kilometers with sunlight after sunset. And they're trying to sell this. They have actually permission to try it once, but their website promotes, they want to launch 10,000 mirrors to illuminate the Earth below them so that you can get rid of nighttime in a way. If you had a big sporting event or a party, or they could direct the sunlight back to the solar panels in nighttime. I think it's way out there. I think that's what really needs to be discussing about the heavy-handed intervention. So the basic principle is you can intervene in nature, but you can't control it. You can intervene in a cloud, but you can't predict what it's going to do after you do that. You can intervene in the nighttime situation by reflecting sunlight toward Earth. And my interest in it is that this has an old history that goes back to Robert Goddard, who proposed these space mirrors, or reflecting mirrors in space. It was taken up in the 1930s by the Nazis, and it was made into a super project that could provide a death ray, kind of focusing the heat of the sun onto enemies. And so all these things have a history. That's what I do. Is try to find the precedents, try to find the other kind of ways that these things were manipulated. And so, Bill Gates, you mentioned, he is a rogue billionaire in a way that he has enough money to do what he wants to do. And he has a special fund to support the geoengineering discussions. I wasn't a beneficiary of any of that. I wouldn't take that kind of money. But they were walking around and talking about fixing the sky in a technological way with Gates money.
1: Jim, did you ever use a magnifying glass on the sunlight to cook a piece of paper?
0: No, we cooked ants when I was a kid.
1: They fry quickly, don't they?
0: Well, I stopped doing that, but you can make a campfire too with a. On a sunny day with a magnifying glass.
1: The name of the book is Fixing the Sky, The Checkered History of Weather and Climate Control by Jim Fleming. Thank you, Jim. Appreciate you being on the program. For Dan Galante, Tom Danheiser, Sue Trikas, Lex Lonehood, Sean Laudasaur, Alec Fernandez, Tim Banal, Mary Berry, George Knapp, and Richard Serrett, I'm George Norrie, somewhere out there on Coast to Coast AM. We'll see you on our next edition. Until then, be safe, everyone.

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7: ABC News, I'm Dave Packer. The cost for Americans to borrow from credit cards to home and car loans is going up. Fed Chair Kevin Warsh raising interest rates 0.25%. President Trump actually wanted rates to go down, but he gave his appointed Fed chair a pass.
8: I talked to Kevin. And I said, you might as well vote with the board because it's not going to matter. The board is very hostile. They're very political. They're doing the wrong thing.
7: Farmers are dealing with record diesel prices just as the key harvest months are getting started. One farmer in Illinois says he's paying nearly double in fuel compared to last year. National average, $6.31 a gallon, says AAA. The House Wednesday night passed a Russia and Iran sanctions bill, voting against it. Democratic leader Hakeem Jeffries saying that the bill gives the president new expansive tariff authority. On Wall Street, stocks were down sharply with the announcement from the Fed. The Dow lost 631 points. This is ABC News. Deepfakes aren't a problem for celebrities and politicians alone. Scammers have taken to posting AI-generated images of cattle and horses.
9: This used to be the way to build a herd, but now, says rancher Scott Frazier.
10: Online sales and that sort of thing have become more common, whether it be livestock, household goods, or whatever you're buying.
9: The risk is in buying livestock based on a posted photo.
11: One scam, they got away with about $70,000 from one of our producers.
9: Texas Agriculture Commissioner Sid Miller says ranchers have been duped into buying livestock that didn't exist based on images that were AI generated. Jim Ryan, ABC News.
7: The FBI is expanding its investigation into a father and son whose Philadelphia home they believe could be linked to the disappearances of as many as five women. Authorities searching the home of Eugene Horsch say they've recovered drugs, guns, and more than a million images and videos they say appear to show Horsch's late father strangling women. Dave Packer, ABC News.
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20: Another hike in the wings. Good morning, I'm Gordon Deal, along with Nicole Murray, on this Thursday, September 17th. Glad you could be with us. Here's what we have for you this hour.
21: As expected, the Federal Reserve has raised interest rates, plus officials say another hike could come later this year.
20: Overcoming opposition from Democrats, the House has passed a measure designed to punish Russia for its war on Ukraine.
21: OpenAI has found 6 more cases of artificial intelligence making up data and releasing files onto the internet without approval.
20: And the trend of couples eating separately, something known as a food divorce.
22: Meals have been a built-in moment for couples to reconnect. Couples sit and talk about the day, are able to decompress and have an opportunity to enter each other's world. So when couples don't have that, they can start living parallel lives.
20: Family therapist Alicia Livingston in Dallas on what leads to a food divorce. The White House may argue that inflation isn't a concern, but the Federal Reserve sees it differently. The central bank yesterday raised interest rates by 0.25 point, a move that was widely expected. The increase was approved unanimously, and 16 out of 18 officials indicated that there's at least one more hike on the table for this year. Fed Chairman Kevin Warsh pointed to an economy he sees as picking up speed, with strong economic and job growth adding to price pressures that no longer seem tied to just oil costs or import tariffs.
0: We cannot affect any individual price, whether it be oil prices, whether it be foodstuffs at the grocery store. But what we can do and will do is ensure that any change in relative prices don't broaden out, don't have second and third order effects in the economy.
20: The rate increase was the first such move in 3 years. The latest consumer price index for August was 3.4%. President Trump took to his Truth Social platform to repeat his call for lowering interest rates. Stocks finished lower yesterday, but stock futures rose earlier today. The House has passed a sanctions and tariff bill designed to punish Russia over its war on Ukraine. The measure passed on the final day that the lower chamber is in session before lawmakers leave Washington until after Election Day. Some 58 Democrats voted in favor of the bill, while 7 Republicans voted in opposition. House Speaker Mike Johnson.
1: We also passed the Lindsey Graham Sanctioning Russia and Iran Act. This strengthens economic sanctions against Russia to put maximum pressure on Vladimir Putin's war machine.
20: The Senate passed the legislation in August after negotiations led by the late Senator Lindsey Graham of South Carolina. It now heads to President Trump for his signature. The legislation targets Russia's energy and defense industries, as well as its shadow fleet of tankers that evade existing sanctions in order to deprive Moscow of funds that are used to pay for its war with Ukraine. Separately, the House overwhelmingly passed legislation aimed at protecting Americans from shouldering the potential costs of data centers on their electricity bills. Calling Canada a terrible trading partner, President Trump believes that the European Union allowing Canada to become an associate member could be a hostile act and threatens to respond with tariffs on the EU. Trump conditioned his threat yesterday on the intention of European leaders, saying that if it's a good intention, that's fine. If it's a bad intention, we'll put very heavy tariffs on Europe.
8: It's laughable. Look, the whole thing with Canada. Canada's been a terrible trade partner.
20: European Commission President Ursula von der Leyen floated the idea of Canada as an associate member yesterday. Canada's prime minister speaks to the European Parliament today. The EU faces the risk of war on its borders due to Russia's invasion of Ukraine, while both the EU bloc and Canada have tangled with the U.S. over trade. If you've missed anything from today's show, there's an easy way to catch up. Just tell Alexa, Siri, or Google to play This Morning with Gordon Deal. It's 11 minutes now after the hour. On This Morning, America's First News.
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20: Thanks for spending time with us. Welcome into Thursday. Washington is scrambling to manage the abrupt panic around AI development, but party politics, a limited legislative window, and a lack of consensus makes it an uphill, next to impossible task. Insight from Miranda Nazaro, senior technology reporter at The Hill. Miranda, what's going on?
11: You know, it's been years for Congress to learn and understand the technology, and now we are kind of at this pivotal moment where it's crunch time. We only have about 2 months total left in Washington for lawmakers to even do anything on artificial intelligence safety. I think last week it comes off the heels of getting a warning from 27-year-old Jacob Coxon, who worked at Anthropic, which makes the popular Claude chatbot models. And he basically said, if we don't slow down the development of AI, humanity could be gone in 10 years, which clearly got a lot of people in a panic, understandably so, by this claim. And it kind of sent lawmakers into a panic. And we are now seeing a flurry of proposals being thrown around from both Democrats and Republicans, interestingly enough, even as President Trump hunkers down on his support for light touch regulation and for the AI industry. Some of the proposals look like things like requiring companies to have a so-called kill switch that could basically turn off or pause a model from the public should there be new safety risks.
20: Besides the legislative calendar, what else seems to be working against lawmakers here?
11: Yeah, I think it's a few things. You have obviously the president who, in order to get any policy passed and signed by him, he needs to agree with it, and he's made very clear that he doesn't believe it's the role of Congress or even really Washington to be regulating these private companies. You also have much of the tech industry still in favor of a very light touch regulation. I know we saw over the weekend Anthropic, OpenAI, even Elon Musk come out in support of some sort of framework and industry standard. But then you have others like NVIDIA CEO Jensen Huang saying that this is overblown. We don't need this sort of thing. We don't want the government to get too involved. It will stop our ability to win in the so-called AI race with China. So, you know, while there is maybe a growing movement to do more to prevent any risks of AI, I think that there is still a great amount of pushback from both Silicon Valley, but also President Trump, who at the end of the day is really the one that needs to be able to sign off on this stuff if it's going to come from Washington.
20: We're speaking with Miranda Nazaro, senior technology reporter at The Hill. The story is called Lawmakers Scramble to Catch Up on AI. Many in the Trump administration are sort of positioning this as a race against China for why we shouldn't be slowing down, as they say, the development of AI. What does that mean exactly with regards to China?
11: Yeah, so the Trump administration has long done this, as well as a lot of tech leaders. Basically, the idea is, or their argument is, that if we slow down development, if we put more guardrails that could slow down, you know, getting to the top of development when it comes to AI, then we could be letting go of our competitive edge against China, which China is probably the closest to the U.S. when it comes to how advanced they are in AI. This is turning into, you know, in some ways, kind of like the nuclear arms race, where it's the idea that we need to be prepared should China develop AI so greatly that they are able to now hack into critical infrastructures. They are able to take Americans' data. They are able to utilize it in their military, should that be an issue down the line. And I think that as a result, that's where you see kind of let the tech firms work for themselves. Our priority right now is national security, and that's why you see the Trump admin really sticking to that point, because I think national security is just naturally one of their top priorities.
20: Thanks, Miranda. Miranda Nazaro, senior technology reporter at The Hill. 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They can't harm you if they can't find you. 20 minutes now after the hour on This Morning. Here's Nicole Murray.
12: And now, the three big things you need to know. Number one.
21: The Federal Reserve has raised interest rates for the first time in 3 years. Fed Chair Kevin Warsh did not say whether he spoke with President Trump regarding the decision.
0: I've got nothing for you on a discussion with the president, but I won't make that count as your question. On the American people, as I said in my prepared remarks, the least well-off are the ones who have the most to gain from stable prices.
21: The increase was approved unanimously.
12: Number two.
21: The House of Representatives has passed a sweeping sanctions and tariff bill intended to increase economic pressure on Russia over its invasion of Ukraine. House Speaker Mike Johnson.
13: It's the most significant international action taken so far to bring the unjust war to an end over there.
21: The bill now goes to President Trump to sign it into law.
12: Number three.
21: President Trump said the Kennedy Center could close or be ripped down if his administration does not receive recognition on the Performing Arts Center, as tensions over his name being removed intensifies.
8: I think that the Trump administration should certainly have recognition, because frankly, if we don't do that, it's going to close. It'll end up being ripped down. It's in very, very bad shape, very dangerous shape.
21: A federal judge earlier this week blocked the Performing Arts Center's board from adding a tribute to Trump on the building or site. OpenAI has disclosed 6 new instances in which artificial intelligence systems hid mistakes, made up data, and moved files onto the open internet without permission. Energy Secretary Chris Wright on Fox News claimed that gas prices are elevated because of the Iran war, and he expects costs to fall once the conflict ends.
14: Yes, this has taken some energy resources out of the marketplace. It is causing a short-term sacrifice for Americans right now, but this is to end Iran's ability to forever drive up energy prices.
21: AAA data says the national average sits at $4.43 per gallon. Spider-Man Brand New Day has passed Star Wars The Force Awakens to become the highest grossing film in the history of the U.S.-Canada box office. The film has now made more than $936 million.
20: Impressive.
21: Very impressive. People love their superheroes.
20: No doubt about it. We have 15 movies for each now or something like that?
21: Something like that. Something like that.
20: 22 minutes now after the hour.
6: A spider can spins a web any size. Can't you see?
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3: Thanks for being with us. Does this sound like your home? Couples who are choosing to eat separately. The trend has been dubbed a food divorce. Analysis from Alicia Livingston, founder of Living Balanced Therapy and Wellness in Dallas-Fort Worth. Alicia, what is it?
4: So food divorce is this emerging trend where couples are shopping, cooking, and eating separately instead of sharing meals and truly connecting at the dinner table or in the kitchen.
3: So we're not just eating perhaps differently in terms of the food and the prep. We're actually eating at different times.
4: Yes, and potentially different locations as well. Maybe one partner is eating in the living room and the other partner is eating at the dinner table, or one partner is eating at the home office or in the bedroom while the other partner is elsewhere.
3: Why do I get the sense you're giving two thumbs down to this?
4: So historically, meals have been a built-in moment for couples to reconnect. Couples sit and talk about the day, are able to decompress and have an opportunity to enter each other's world. So when couples don't have that, they can start living parallel lives without realizing it. And without that connection, that's where issues or conflict, potentially resentment, start to creep in.
3: Yikes. Is typically something underpinning all that, or can food divorce actually be the start of something?
4: Typically, there is something under that. People have very different dietary needs now. GLP-1s have changed appetite and eating patterns. More people are following specialized eating and nutrition plans. Allergies are also more common. So, and many couples have very different work schedules. So there are a lot of contributing factors to what could make food divorce seemingly a reasonable accommodation to make for your partner.
3: Yeah. I can understand if one person's on a GLP-1 or somebody's got severe allergies and therefore has to eat a completely different diet, but eating in different rooms seems puzzling.
4: Yes, it is. I think another contributing factor to having separate locations is also the type of media people like to consume. It's becoming more common for people to maybe be doom scrolling while they eat or watching TV while they eat, which is also interrupting that time that used to be very common for couples to connect and have moments of conversation and intimacy.
3: Yeah. We're speaking with Alicia Livingston, marriage and family therapist, also founder of Living Balanced Therapy and Wellness in the Dallas-Fort Worth area. We're talking about food divorce. This was not something I think you and I would have discussed 40 years ago, this type of thing.
4: That's right. definitely. The current state of relationships and couples, a lot of families have both partners working and spending time and having responsibilities at home. People have different goals for their fitness and their health. So there are a lot of factors that have contributed to this emerging phenomenon.
3: Yeah. All right. So if there is, say, a couple listening to us right now who thinks, yikes, that could be our path. How do you recommend they begin to address it?
4: So first, I want to make it pretty clear that separate meals can be a healthy accommodation. If one person is working nights, or there are changes in their appetite, these are very valid reasons for a couple to make an adaptation. The more important question is why. Does it work better for both partners, or has food become a way to avoid each other?
3: Mm, thanks, Alicia. Alicia Livingston, founder of Living Balanced Therapy and Wellness in Dallas. 30 minutes now after the hour on This Morning, America's First News.
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3: Thanks for spending time with us. Welcome into Thursday, September 17th. Gordon Deal with Nicole Murray. Some of our top stories and headlines. The Fed raised interest rates and hinted at one more hike later this year. The House has passed a Russia sanctions bill with help from Democrats. Wall Street Journal says Exxon is negotiating a return to Venezuelan oil fields. OpenAI discloses new incidents of AI models going rogue. Kansas City Chiefs tight end Travis Kelce listed as one of dozens of victims of a multi-million dollar Ponzi scheme. Lions and Bills in Thursday Night Football on Prime Video. And the chef in Virginia who went above and beyond for an elderly customer. That story in about 20 minutes. Prices are still rising and far too quickly, but American business owners and policymakers are grappling with a thornier question. Are high energy costs a temporary nuisance to wait out or a long-term economic reality that calls for price increases right now? Here's Owen Tucker Smith, reporter at the Wall Street Journal. Owen, give us analysis.
14: So for months, many of these businesses were starting to see the high energy prices as a result of the war in Iran trickle into their balance sheets, whether that's because they truck materials in from across the country or whether they pay for fertilizer or whatnot. And for a while, some of them decided they could just kind of eat the costs. They knew that consumers weren't feeling great and that, you know, they could maybe get a little bit more market share if they just held out and waited for the war to end. But now we're in September and tensions have only flared up a little bit. And so some of these businesses are now in a tough spot where they have to decide, is now the time to increase prices, or is that going to, you know, mean that people are going to buy less of the product that I sell? And so, you know, we looked at farmers and local manufacturers, as well as, you know, the bigger companies like Walmart and Campbell's, and they all are sort of seemingly at the same kind of position of they really want to hold on to market share and cater to consumers that don't want to pay higher prices, but they're also starting to see inflation really sort of eat into their budget.
3: Yeah. What did you hear from that couple that owns Ambix Manufacturing?
14: Yeah. So this is a New Hampshire-based manufacturing business that sells plastic parts to primarily electric grid companies. And they were on the side for a while if they could just bear the cost. They don't

0: services kind of make that switch to passing along the cost, and that consumers are going to see that when they're purchasing items at the store.
1: Yeah, we're speaking with Owen Tucker Smith, reporter at the Wall Street Journal. The story is called "Are High Energy Prices Here to Stay? The Economy Has Answers." On the larger side here, what are we hearing from Walmart?
0: Yeah, so companies like Walmart, a big part of their value proposition is that the prices are low, and that's why a lot of people go to Walmart, is that they can depend on these low prices for groceries and other everyday goods. And so they have sort of done the reverse, and they are announcing these pretty sweeping rollbacks of prices across around 11,000 items last quarter. And they're saying that they think that's a good strategy so that they can increase their market share. That while consumers may be going to other stores and seeing higher prices, they'll come to Walmart and see lower ones. And so they are also, getting lots of fuel costs. I think it's around $2 billion of fuel inflation. But they're also getting a little bit from tariff refunds. So they've made the calculation that they should cut prices. And you've heard that from some other businesses as well. Whereas some other major companies, specifically, packaged food companies like Campbell's are starting to impose price increases because that's sort of the last resort for them.
1: Finish up, if you would, since you touched on it briefly here, but give more specifics on that farmer in Pennsylvania that you spoke to, that Jim Barber.
0: Yes. So while there are companies, like Ambic, the manufacturing company in New Hampshire, that are increasing prices because they don't think this is just a blip. Jim, who is a third generation farmer in rural Pennsylvania, is sort of convinced that this is a temporary situation. It's going to end soon. It's going to settle down, and then prices are going to come back to normal. And so, if that is your view, then you'll have a different philosophy about what to price your goods. So Jim has only raised meat pricing once in the last 5 years, and this summer he's tried to keep all of its prices pretty stable because he views this as a temporary conflict. So you see these kind of divergent economic philosophies playing out across the business world.
1: Thanks, Owen. Owen Tucker Smith, reporter at the Wall Street Journal. Hey, make sure to check out the latest episode of our video series called When the Mic Is Off. Now playing, is pet pampering out of control? Nicole and I discuss it on Instagram, TikTok, Facebook, and X. Just do a search for This Morning with Gordon Deal. 20 minutes now in front of the hour. Coming up next, the NFL quarterback with a new semi-healthy addiction.
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3: Thanks for spending time with us. Welcome into Friday Eve. It is time now for the mic drop with this morning's Mike Gavin.
4: Good morning. We have a couple of football adjacent stories as NFL Week 2 kicks off tonight. Let's start in Las Vegas, where the Raiders' new quarterback admits that he's developed an addiction, not to gambling or drugs or alcohol even, but instead, he's constantly craving In-N-Out burgers. Kirk Cousins, who's playing in the Pacific time zone for the first time in his career, admitted to the press yesterday that he's become a frequent patron of the chain since signing with the team, jokingly calling it a problem. Cousins said that that In-N-Out is a great cheat meal and that he couldn't think of a better way to celebrate a big win. He says he typically buys 2 double-doubles with fries, but says he does not do a shake with his meal, admitting that's probably the one discipline he has.
3: Wow. You're a quarterback for an NFL team. You just played a game for 3 hours.
4: Yeah.
3: Plus warm-ups. I mean, yeah. You've burned some calories. You
4: I
3: need some
4: so.
3: Protein, right? Go with the shake, Kirk.
4: I guess so, but also, he's also an older quarterback. Here's what I worry about. He's an older quarterback. He doesn't have the metabolism that those 20-something-year-old guys do. He's in his late 30s, Gordon.
3: Yeah,
4: late 30s. I know what it's like to be in that situation. Uh-huh. That double-double takes a lot longer to go away than it would for some kid out of college.
3: I'll argue that you just played an NFL game. You're probably pretty safe in having a couple of double-doubles,
4: sure.
3: which I looked up, by the way, have 610 calories per.
4: Wow. That doesn't even count the fries.
3: Doesn't count the fries. But I'm saying I'd go with the shake. Well, you earned it.
4: Yes.
3: So
4: yeah,
3: you got to live a little.
4: Yeah, I've never had the pleasure of In-N-Out, but it sounds to me just right up my alley. Just a big, sloppy, messy burger. Like I could eat, 20 of those.
3: I think it's got that the Thousand Island spread. I think that's kind of what it's known for on there.
4: That's right up my alley for sure. And we know that Gordon Deal was at MetLife Stadium Sunday night for the Giants-Cowboys game, but you know who almost wasn't there? Giants running back Cam Scataboo. Before the game, the second-year running back was seen driving a souped-up pickup truck stuck in game traffic on the highway trying to get into the stadium. Fans, who were also stuck in traffic, recorded Scataboo's attempt to get to work and heard him yell, "Let me in, I'm the running back." Spoiler alert, he did make it on time, ran for a game-high 81 yards, scored a touchdown, and celebrated with an end-zone backflip.
3: Yeah. When I call his name now, the fans have sort of embraced the boo in Scataboo.
4: Yes.
3: So I think initially there were concerns among the Giants brass that the fans were booing.
4: And yes.
3: Didn't realize, they're actually cheering him with the boo.
4: Yes.
3: Scataboo.
4: Yes, one of the most popular players the Giants have had in some time. And then left that game after all that barefoot. I saw that as well. Walked
3: Really?
4: Out to the parking lot. Yeah, from the locker room barefoot for some reason that has not yet been explained. Just because that's who he is.
3: Still warm out.
4: Yeah.
3: For one.
4: Yeah, sure.
3: He actually, so he made news on arrival and departure. Arrival, as you said,
4: yes.
3: In traffic. Plus, he was wearing the high school jersey of Jackson Dart.
4: Oh, yes.
3: Entered the stadium.
4: Yes.
3: And now you're saying he left the stadium barefoot.
4: Apparently does nothing quietly. Does not arrive quietly, does not play quietly, and does not leave quietly.
3: It is safe to say that Cam Scataboo marches to his own beat.
4: Yes.
3: I think that's a safe description.
4: Boo.
3: Thank you, Mike. 13 minutes now in front of the hour.
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10: 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We're in California, soaking up the sunshine and some Twins baseball tonight. We're on the air at 8 o'clock. 8:38 is our first pitch. Taj Bradley will pitch for the Twins against Kurt Suzuki's Angels. 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
2: 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Bringing you what you need to know. This is America's First News. 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
3: Thanks for being with us. The Federal Reserve's move to raise short-term rates by a quarter percentage point has the potential to impact your bank account. Credit card debt, home loans, and savings accounts are all likely to react. The Wall Street Journal looked at some impacts. Credit card borrowers will feel the increase quickly. By one measure, a quarter point hike would add about $1.38 a month in interest on the average credit card balance of $6,600. Auto loan rates, which tend to follow longer-term market rates, are unlikely to be significantly affected, even if lenders pass along the full increase. Cox Automotive estimates it would add about $6 a month to a new car payment and $4 to a used car payment. While home equity loans have fixed rates, home equity lines of credit, which function like credit cards, typically have variable rates, meaning Fed rate increases quickly bump up homeowners' monthly payments. Meanwhile, the Fed's rate increase will not directly drive up mortgage rates further. 8 minutes now in front of the hour on this morning. Once again, here's Nicole Murray.
2: And now, the three big things you need to know. Number one.
12: The Federal Reserve has unanimously voted to raise interest rates by 25 basis points. Fed Chair Kevin Warsh.
13: Today's policy action will support a timelier return to the committee's 2% goal. This committee will deliver price stability.
12: A majority of the policymakers said they also anticipate at least one more quarter percentage point hike by the end of this year.
2: Number two.
12: President Trump has suggested that the European Union allowing Canada to become an associate member could be a hostile act and threatened to respond by imposing more tariffs on the bloc.
14: If they do that, if I think it's at all a hostile act, I will put very serious tariffs or stop trading with Europe on many things.
15: Number three.
12: Federal investigators say that a video recording taken by a reporter while aboard the NBC4 News helicopter that crashed in Los Angeles is the most important evidence in determining what went wrong. National Transportation Safety Board's air crash investigator, Fabian Salazar.
16: We are combing the wreckage to the best of our ability to gather as much factual data as we can, even though the wreckage suffer through a post-accident fire.
12: At least three people were killed from the crash earlier this week. Dr. Nicole Sapphire, President Trump's pick for Surgeon General, expressed support for childhood vaccines during a Senate Health Committee hearing yesterday.
17: Hepatitis B vaccines are one of the most tangible ways we have to prevent cancer. And that is something that I absolutely am always excited about because it is so hard to prevent cancer in so many patients.
12: Sapphire added that she does not believe vaccines cause autism. Merriam-Webster announced that it is adding 1,400 new words to its roster. Some include shapewear, looks maxing, vibe coding, and superfood.
3: Can you explain looks maxing?
12: So it's an online self-improvement trend. 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
3: Okay.
12: I don't think that's a new thing, though. 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
3: And Merriam-Webster felt the need to add this? Like 1,400 new words. This is like words that... They're like compound words now. We're just borrowing one word and tacking onto another, like looks maxing, shape wear.
12: Well, shapewear. Shapewear's not nude.
3: Superfood.
12: Superfood. High in nutrients. Shapewear's not. That's a thing, though.
3: I get it. Just seems like Merriam-Webster's trying to make news.
12: Well, they did.
3: 6 minutes now in front of the hour.
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3: Thanks for being with us. When an elderly woman in Central Virginia arrived at a new restaurant location, only to discover it wasn't open, a chef made sure she wouldn't have to face the journey home alone. Deep Run Roadhouse in the Richmond area was preparing to open a new location when Miss Duke, an elderly customer, arrived around noon Sunday with a local senior transportation group. The problem, it wasn't open for business yet. Chef Andrew Griffin greeted her and explained the situation. That's when Miss Duke told him she's supposed to just have to walk home. Rather than let her make the journey on foot, Griffin offered her a ride, but he first took her to a nearby restaurant for lunch. After hearing about what Griffin had done, the TV station 12 on Your Side surprised him with its Act of Kindness Award, along with $300 in cash and a restaurant gift card. That'll do it for this hour. For Nicole Murray and Mike Gavin, I'm Gordon Deal. Thanks for listening to This Morning, America's First News.

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4: ABC News, I'm Sherry Preston. The cost of everything is going up, and now the cost of borrowing to pay for it is going up, too. The Federal Reserve raising interest rates a quarter point on Wednesday in an attempt to bring down stubbornly high prices. When it comes to energy, says ABC's Elizabeth Schulze,
5: there's not a lot that the Fed can do to change the dynamics in the oil market. So it's not like gas prices will change because of this move by the Fed, or diesel prices, or home heating bills. But the Fed hopes that kind of some of those underlying prices in the economy that have been persistently strong could ease a little bit, and that could relieve some of the pressure for households.
4: Canadian Prime Minister Mark Carney will address the European Parliament today after President Trump suggested allowing Carney to become an associate member of the EU would be considered a, quote, hostile act. OpenAI has now disclosed 6 more reports of unexpected or concerning behavior in its AI models, including the models acting without authorization and evading oversight. This is ABC News. Police in Philadelphia joined by federal investigators looking into what's being described as a house of horrors. ABC's Chad Pradelli in Philly says several missing women are now linked to the home of a filmmaker and his son.
6: No bodies have been recovered. Raymond Horsch, who made sadomasochistic pornography, passed away in 2025. His son Eugene remains behind bars on federal gun charges. In June, Eugene Horsch and a female were stopped by law enforcement. That led to the massive investigation now underway. Police and the FBI are now scouring over 1 million images and videos as part of the investigation.
4: More measles cases showing up in Pennsylvania. The state says there have been more than 36 cases this week alone. So far, more than 700 cases of measles have popped up this year in Pennsylvania. 4 people have died. EU considering a sweeping new social media ban for kids. The proposal would bar those under 13 across Europe from getting on social media. I'm Sherry Preston, ABC News.
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9: Good morning.
10: Good morning.
11: Good morning.
12: Greet the day, smile, and say,
13: good morning.
9: Good morning.
10: And good morning. 5:03. Welcome to It's Your Thursday. It's the Morning Crew. It's Doug and Robbie. Good morning, Doug. How are you?
11: Hey, good morning, Robbie. Not too shabby. Final day of Big Iron.
10: I know.
11: Last chance to get on out there.
10: Boy, let me tell you what. Yesterday, I mean, they had a great day on Tuesday, the
11: right?
10: First day. But yesterday when I got there, there was like, where am I going to park?
11: Mapleton?
10: Yeah, just about. There was a lot of people who took in Big Iron yesterday. Yeah. And if you didn't get to it either Tuesday, Wednesday, today's your day.
11: That's right. In fact, Sophia Thompson is going to join us coming up at 6:40 this morning talking about the final day of Big Iron 2026.
10: There's a lot of cool stuff out there, too.
11: It is just, it's one of the things where when you walk around, you go, oh, I had no idea.
10: Mm-hmm.
11: That's really cool.
10: Yeah, like yesterday we saw I think it's called the lightning weeder.
11: Oh.
10: Did you see that thing?
11: I heard, I think, Eric Johnson talking about it
10: Yeah, it goes on like the front end of your tractor or whatever, and it basically zaps your weeds.
11: Right.
10: I mean, it looks like, don't get in front of that thing.
11: Right. Don't take that to the family reunion.
10: Mm-hmm. Hope there's no raccoons out in that there field.
11: Or maybe take it to the family reunion.
10: Good morning, Too Tall Tom.
9: Hey, man. Good morning. The worst day of the week, Thursday. Too far away from either Monday. Yeah. But, you know, the fact that it is an option to go to Big Iron, that'll take the edge off of the roughness of Thursday.
10: Well, yeah. And today's going to be a beautiful day for it, too.
9: Once that fog burns off, yep.
10: Yeah.
9: There's some fog out there. But, yeah, once we get that gone, it should turn out to be the best day of the week.
10: Yeah, I had fog pretty much from Wolverton up to just south of Moorhead. And once I got to Moorhead, then it kind of cleared up. But, yeah, she was a little thick.
11: No doubt. Austin Erickson, if you made it out to Big Iron, I know you had said earlier this week you've never been to Big Iron. Did you make it out there?
13: No, I did not. I have been to the Fairgrounds, of course.
11: Right.
13: Robbie, how fun, and I wish I could go, but I don't think I'm going to make it, especially since I need my nap after I get home from work. But Robbie, isn't it fun on a two-lane highway when there's fog and it's just like, where do I go?
10: And deer. Yeah. Yeah, exactly. So, and you're just like, am I going to see them little eyeballs looking at me from the ditch? I hope so.
13: How quick is my reaction time?
10: Yeah.
11: All right.
10: Knock on wood.
11: Well, yeah. Ladies and gentlemen, boys and girls, it is Thursday. It is the 17th of September. You're listening to the KF Trail Morning Crew. She's Robbie Daniels. I'm Doug Lear.
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11: We've got Sarah Heinrich, Derek Hansen, Jack Michaels, Nate Cohn, and Austin Erickson's KF Trail News coming up next.
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13: 5:06, foggy in Fargo, Moorhead, 52 degrees. I'm Austin Erickson with KFGO News. Moorhead Police officially closes the investigation into the death of Sahar Ramirez, confirming she died from suicide. Authorities say toxicology results show Ramirez died from an overdose of an over-the-counter antihistamine medication. Investigators say the findings are consistent with all evidence gathered throughout the case. Police Chief Chris Helmick offered condolences to Ramirez's family and children, saying her loss has left a big impact on the community. Ramirez was found dead near the Red River in June. Family and friends had protested police findings and questioned if her death was tied to domestic violence involving her husband. Moorhead mayoral candidate Craig Whaley faces DWI charges after an arrest over the weekend. He's set for an initial court appearance on September 22nd. Whaley has two previous convictions for driving while impaired dating back to 2012. He says he has no comment on the charges. The U.S. Departments of Education and State opened foreign funding investigations into the University of North Dakota. They say reviews of university records on its School of Aerospace's Uncrewed Air Systems program shows the submission of incomplete, inaccurate, and untimely disclosures. That includes records related to the university's agreements with foreign entities and of UND personnel in foreign government talent programs. UND is a research institution that receives taxpayer support for the development of critical and emerging technologies and needs to disclose foreign source gifts and contracts of $250,000 or more. It's 5:07. This is KFGO News.
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13: Moorhead Mayor Shelley Carlson's Facebook post on her official account mentioning Councilmember Deb White's comments from a workshop budget meeting may have legal ramifications. Carlson claimed White proposed not giving city money to golf courses. She says White previously said one should be closed with low-income housing being built there.
18: I have never asked for our two golf courses to close. I've never asked for them to be sold and used for low-income housing. I'm not even sure where that came from.
19: I don't know that it was this year, though. This has been kind of an ongoing topic that she has continually brought up the last couple of years.
13: Carlson deleted the post because multiple council members posted comments and Carlson didn't want to break open meetings laws. Here's attorney Mark Anfinson.
20: The law says that any data, doesn't matter what the form is, that includes electronic data, any data collected or maintained by a government agency in Minnesota must be retained and it's a public record.
13: The Farm Bill passes in the Senate Agriculture Committee. Democrats say it will still face a tough test getting through the entire Senate because it doesn't address the need to restore SNAP cuts. The top Democrat on the committee, Minnesota Senator Amy Klobuchar, says farmers need a better farm bill.
21: Headwinds of the tariffs, the headwinds of the closing of the Straits of Hormuz, the cost of fertilizer have all hit them very hard. And that makes it even more imperative that we get this farm bill done.
13: The current farm bill expires in 2 weeks, but there are some provisions that stay in place until the end of the year. To weather, the DeWalt Fall Tool Sale is going on through September 30th at Acme Tools with savings throughout the store. 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Do your best work. We spoke about the fog earlier today. How bad is it out there, Tom?
9: There are some places where the visibility is pretty low. I looked at the Moorhead Airport quarter mile right now. Fargo Hector Field, 5 miles. We have places, of course, between weather observing stations that may have some thick fog as well. And there's a quarter mile right now in Valley City. Let's see, 1 mile in Crookston. Just kind of looking at some of the observations. A half mile right now in the Wheaton area. So, yes, fog is a problem in some areas. And because of that, there is a dense fog advisory that's in effect for a good portion of eastern North Dakota, right on through Lakes Country, parts of northern Minnesota. It does include Grand Forks, Fargo, Detroit Lakes, Burgess Falls, Bemidji, Thief River Falls, Jamestown, Lisbon, up toward near Devil's Lake. We're looking at this fog to be lifting this morning. Otherwise, partly sunny sky once that happens, about 74. And then wind will be east-northeast at 7 to 17. Tonight, mostly cloudy. Slight chance for light rain late as we drop down to about 57. The next system moves on in. And mostly cloudy, breezy tomorrow. Areas of rain mainly in the morning. And better chances south, lower chances north. We may find ourselves right along I-94 U.S. Highway 10, right along that corridor, pretty close to the northern edge of it. Depends on the exact track, much like what we talk about during the winter all the time. 67 tomorrow, east-southeast winds at 12 to 24. The weekend, probably a lot of cloud cover. I don't think we're going to get much of a chance for rain, besides maybe a spitzbat here and there at the most. So partly to mostly cloudy on Saturday, low 53 with a high temperature right around 71. Sunday, mostly cloudy, low 52, high 68, and mostly cloudy 67 on Monday. I got that fog out there right now, 48 in Moorhead and at Hector Field. It's currently 51 at the KFGO Weather Cave.
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10: Good morning, it's 5:14. The Morning Crew, it's Doug and Robbie back at it, your Thursday, and holy smokes, I never realized how much this song brought me back to the days of cruising Maine, dragging Maine in Rolla, North Dakota.
1: Yeah, a little Asia, right? Oh,
10: we, like, this cassette we cranked. I don't even think, you know, with my boyfriend at the time, we didn't even have any conversations because the music was so doggone loud.
1: Just cranking Asia.
10: And just cruising back and forth.
1: Yep.
10: Dragging Maine.
1: Yep.
10: Did you,
1: good old days.
10: Were you ever a dragger, dragging Maine?
1: Oh, yeah. Yeah, because
10: you've lived a couple of different places, so where was your...
1: Mostly it was when I was in high school, like in Valley City, and
10: sure.
1: we'd cruise Central.
10: Okay, you had a pretty big... Central's kind of...
1: We'd go from the Dairy... Yeah, we had like two different routes.
10: Yep. Yeah.
1: But we'd turn around at the Dairy Queen, you'd sit at the Dairy Queen, and...
10: Because you've been to Rolla.
1: I've been to Rolla.
10: I mean, it's the chicken hut, then out to...
1: Yeah.
10: To the gas station, and that's it.
1: Right.
10: I don't even think... I suppose where the Dairy Queen is, Chicken Hut's on one end of town, Dairy Queen's on the other. We'd turn around in that parking lot.
1: Yep, works.
10: Yeah.
1: If your town didn't have a Dairy Queen like we did in Lemoore, we had a Big Cone. It was called the Big Cone.
10: I mean, yeah, and it's funny because we had the Dairy Queen and the Chicken Hut, and both, I mean, they both were busy.
1: Right.
10: It wasn't one or the other.
1: Yep.
10: In a small town, that's kind of virtually unheard of.
1: Yeah, in Valley City, so there was the Dairy Queen on one end, and then you went out to, it was called Little Feller. It was a convenience store.
10: Little Feller.
1: Cool. Mm-hmm.
10: So good morning, Too Tall Tom. Did you guys drag Maine in your days?
2: Well, you know, between my sophomore and junior years of high school, I moved from a large town, Kenosha, Wisconsin, which was roughly 100,000 people, to what we called a small town of Stevens Point, only 25,000. And so,
10: only.
2: Yeah, my high school had a 700 in my class. Maine, well, we didn't just drag Maine. We went all over town. We had a huge town compared to what you guys are talking about. So we had a lot of street choices to do that. Cruising was a big thing in the 70s. All you got to do to get a reference point for that is watch the movie Dazed and Confused.
10: Oh, absolutely. And I think a lot of us...
2: Did you watch that?
10: Oh, yeah. Lot of us can...
2: I can totally relate to that movie because everything perfectly matched that era.
1: Yeah. Throwing a couple of bucks to your buddy. Here's a couple bucks for gas.
10: Including the clothes.
2: Yeah. Go to the arcade and play foosball and pool, and then go out and meet people, have a keg party, cruise again, just go. Yeah, that was the culture back then.
10: It was. And
2: it's not a thing now anymore when they just race now. But
10: yeah. And I graduated in 1982, so it was that way up until then for me.
2: Sure.
1: Yeah.
10: You can still
1: find, like, in small towns, it's still kind of a thing where they're cruising.
10: Absolutely. You know? Absolutely. Okay. Did you guys have a pizza shop or anything like that you would go and hang out at?
1: Not Lemoore.
10: Okay.
1: We had the Big Cone.
10: Yeah.
2: We had a few of them.
10: We had the pizza shop, so we would go and play either Pac-Man or that Galaxy game.
1: Oh, yeah.
10: Galaxa or Galaxa or
2: Birdie
10: whatever.
2: Chef.
10: Yeah.
1: We'd play pinball, 8-Ball Deluxe.
10: Yeah.
2: I used to be able to go for an hour and a quarter.
10: What?
5: The nerd says Galaga.
10: Galaga, there you go. All right.
5: I'm your nerd correspondent.
10: Okay, thank you. As he comes in on our little newsroom speaker that none of us can hear.
1: Back when it was only a quarter, in my day, pinball was a quarter.
10: Yeah.
2: And
10: well,
2: I think Pac-Man was a quarter, too. I used to be able to go for an hour on a quarter. I remember when I got three. This was like 1982 you're talking about. Yeah, I was working on my master's degree. And when you're talking about Asia and all that, that's what I associate that music with, working on my master's degree.
1: And if I'm not mistaken now, depending on what game and where you're at, like a video game is like $2 a play.
2: Oh, yeah.
10: I never got into the craze. I mean, we sort of did. Galaga, I would sit and watch the guys play that one. But like Pac-Man, I'd play a little bit, but I never got into the craze of video games.
1: Maybe a quarter here, a quarter there, we didn't have a roll of quarters. And
10: pinball was more fun for me.
2: Quarters. Yeah. I remember when my dad used to give me a dime and say, go play pool. The pool table was a dime.
1: Gosh.
10: I think for pool was usually a buck.
4: I think you'd have to put in a dollar.
2: Oh, now it's even yeah. more than that, I think.
4: Yeah.
1: Our pool at the bowling alley in Valley City was by the hour.
4: Oh, really?
1: And I want to say it was like maybe a buck an hour
2: there
1: or something.
2: There were places like that you could do that, yeah.
4: That's worthy. That's
1: yeah, that was.
4: Worthy. I mean, really, if they didn't have the change ones
1: right.
4: where you put
1: yep.
4: the money in.
1: That was
4: yeah.
1: kind of nice because you just, you know, play for an hour. Instead
4: it's only
1: of,
4: been 20 minutes.
1: Instead of putting socks in the holes and trying to,
4: right?
1: Not that we'd do anything like that. No,
4: that sounds
1: no.
4: interesting.
1: Yeah, huh. keep the balls from going.
4: Catch them quick.
1: Yep. Here we go, 519. The final day of Big Iron is here. Robbie Daniels, Doug Lear, Too Tall Tom Szymanski with your question of the day.
4: All right, this one comes from Doug Lear. If you were a farm animal,
1: oh yeah,
4: which one would you want to be? Yesterday, we talked about farms and ranching. If you wanted to be a farmer or a rancher, now we want to know if you're a farm animal,
1: right.
4: which would you want to be?
1: So this, I mean, it might sound kind of easy when you start off with it, but the fate of most farm animals is not good.
2: Right. That's the point. I don't know if I want to be any of them.
1: Right. I was the best.
4: There may be one that you might.
1: Really?
4: Uh-huh.
1: Because it ain't the chicken out at the Red River Valley Fair, because that bird is cooked.
4: You guys are going to love yeah, the one I want to be.
2: Yeah, I think I know. Okay. But yeah, the end game is not that good.
1: Right. I thought about a goat, because back in most days, the goat was just getting milked. But now, you know, there's a lot of cultures that eat goat meat.
4: Yeah, but I think mostly now around here, if you've got goats, they're there to keep the yard clean and clean up all the brush and all
1: right.
4: the stuff.
1: Goat, I mean, and that's the thing. They're yeah. multi-purpose. Yeah. They eat everything.
4: Right.
1: And
4: they're cute.
1: Milk. And then some people at the end of the day eat the goat.
4: Yeah.
1: Which, again, as we said.
4: I'm not sure if it's
2: goat cheese. Yeah.
1: Goat cheese.
4: Which is good.
1: Right. The pig, nobody gets mad at how the pig lives. Like, you just roll around in the mud and nobody cares.
4: Wouldn't that be something?
2: Yeah, but you're insulted. You're called a pig. You're a sloppy pig. You're called so that.
1: I know.
2: The pig's name is used in vain.
4: Yeah, but you can own it.
1: Care.
4: You can own it.
2: Well,
4: and
2: the pig doesn't care,
1: the pig
2: of course.
1: Doesn't care.
4: And
1: but
4: in the pig culture, being a messiest, isn't that the coolest?
1: Right.
4: Yeah.
1: I mean,
4: so.
2: Do you know that for sure?
4: I don't know. That's what I'm asking. In pig culture,
1: in
4: wouldn't
1: pig
4: you think?
1: Culture.
2: I'm not tied into pig culture,
1: yeah.
2: but I okay, we'll go with that.
1: In one shape, way, or form, we don't want to be the pig.
4: Yeah.
1: So yeah, there's a lot of options as to what farm animal, if you could be a farm animal, and I take full responsibility for the shallowness of this said question.
4: Yeah,
1: but I was
4: but
1: like, that's big
4: it's
1: iron.
4: It's not shallow. It's yeah. fun. It's fun.
1: Yeah, it is.
4: Yeah.
1: What farm animal would you want to be? If you could be a farm animal, which one would you want to be? Our Adventure Ride Tech Sub is open right now at 35270.
4: All right, Big Iron Day 3, the last day of Big Iron. So let's go with the song She Thinks My Tractor's Sexy, some Kenny Chesney.
1: Yeah.
4: Now, this song was written by Paul Overstreet, along with his pal Jim Collins. And he says, when you have kids, going to the farm supply store without them can be a hot date.
1: Sure.
4: As a matter of fact, he says they kept us busy all the time. So one time we left him at home with the nanny and went off looking at farm equipment. As we left the co-op, his wife got a little frisky.
1: Oh.
4: He said it was like when we were dating. Oh. They went over to some friends' house. They told the story of all this. And when he left, somebody said, are you thinking about writing any new songs? And I said, yeah, I think I'm working on one that she thinks my tractor's sexy, because we happened to be looking at tractors at the time. And then he thought maybe it was more than just a joke.
2: I think Lear thinks his snowblower's sexy, but that's a whole different story.
1: I'm not the only one. My neighbors think so, too. If you'd seen it, Tom. Mm-hmm.
4: Well, they just say what you want to hear, so you'll help them.
1: There's that, too.
4: Tim McGraw had first crack at this song, but he turned it down. So they wrote the song. They demoed it. Tim McGraw did not record it, so they pitched it to Kenny Chesney, who loved it, included it on his fifth album, Everywhere We Go, and it became one of his most popular songs. Your song of the day comes from Kenny Chesney. She thinks my tractor's sexy. It's the Mighty 790, 104.7 KFGO.

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9: Well, here we are, Austin. We are into day three of Big Iron and our question of the day. If you were a farm animal, which one would you want to be?
10: Okay, this is a good one.
9: Okay.
10: My answer would be a sheep.
8: Oh.
10: And I have one specific reason.
8: Why?
10: So that I could sing along with Taylor Swift like this.
9: Is that a sheep or a goat? Do sheep scream like that?
10: Yeah.
9: Oh, wow.
10: Well, probably both. It was maybe a goat. I don't know. It didn't have horns, but...
9: Yeah. Okay, there you go.
10: I mean, have you seen those videos of them screaming, wailing like that?
9: I've seen the goat ones. I haven't seen the sheep ones, though.
11: Yeah, I just started thinking of, like, goat yoga when you said goat.
9: Yeah, yeah.
10: Have you done that?
11: No.
9: I would like to.
11: Would you really?
9: Yeah, well, they're cute.
10: I
9: then
10: think
9: I don't
10: that
9: have
10: they
9: to
10: would,
9: do yoga. I can hang out with the goats.
10: I think they would decide their bathroom break was right when they climbed on me.
9: That
11: yeah, right
9: be,
11: there.
9: Yeah, that would
11: I
9: be
11: think
9: my
11: that's,
9: luck.
11: Yep, I'm with you on that, Austin. Here's Austin's KFGO News.
10: Such a great transition to news, but 531, 51 degrees, and foggy in Fargo-Moorhead. This is KFGO News. Minnesota officials gave their first guidance to county attorney's offices and social services staff on a juvenile prosecution law the day before it went into effect. The state law moving the age someone can be prosecuted for all crimes from 10 to younger than 13 began August 1st. It was passed by the legislature in 2024. Children of that age accused of a crime are referred to social services, where it's determined if they will receive referrals for mental health or chemical dependency or restorative justice or diversion programs. A bulletin from the Department of Children, Youth, and Families gives prosecutors guidance on being compliant with federal law when a child younger than 13 should be released to a parent or guardian, and information on services for parents. Chief Assistant Clay County Attorney Katie Stock says her office has seen an increase in competency evaluation requests for young children, and they have been found incompetent to stand trial or assist in their defense.
12: That is due in large part because of where they're at developmentally, just because of their age, not necessarily because they have any underlying issues.
10: KFGO asked the Minnesota Department of Children, Youth, and Families for a statement on why the guidance on the law was given so late, but we haven't received one. The attorney for a Tennessee woman arrested in an artificial intelligent facial recognition mix-up discusses the $10 million lawsuit against the city of Fargo. 50-year-old Angela Lipp spent 6 months in jail after Fargo police used AI to identify her in a bank fraud case. Lipp says she was never in North Dakota before her arrest and was denied basic medical care while in jail. Here's her attorney, Eric Rice, on News and Views.
13: If you have a crime, maybe see if the suspect was in the area. Maybe see if the suspect got these ill-gotten funds. Maybe see if a human witness can identify that potential suspect. We're hoping that Angela's case stands as a reminder that you can't abandon good quality police work just because you got a fancy tool on a computer.
10: Lipp's federal lawsuit alleges her civil rights were violated and says she lost her home and car since she was in jail. Fargo police maintained proper probable cause procedures were followed before charges were eventually dropped. Reaction pours in across North Dakota and Minnesota after the Senate Agriculture Committee advances a new farm bill on a party-line vote. North Dakota Republican John Hoeven praised the measure, highlighting regional priorities like year-round E15 sales, mandatory meat labeling, and increased credit limits for producers. Minnesota Democratic Senator Tina Smith says the bill is doomed in the full Senate without bipartisan changes. She criticized SNAP nutrition provisions in the bill, warning they would leave Minnesota counties with a $140 million tax burden. Groups like the North Dakota Farmers Union urge lawmakers to compromise, warning that time is running out to provide relief for farmers facing skyrocketing diesel and fertilizer costs. It's 5:34. This is KFGO News.
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10: The House Natural Resources Committee passes a bill to require non-federal money to provide a 2-to-1 match for each federal grant for the Theodore Roosevelt Presidential Library. If it passes the full House, the bill, sponsored by North Dakota Senators John Hoeven and Kevin Cramer, goes to President Trump's desk.
16: We need to get it passed because it makes the library the official repository of Teddy Roosevelt artifacts, as well as providing funding for the library. The library is going gangbusters. I think they've already had more than 100,000 visitors.
10: Minnesota's Take a Kid Hunting Weekend is set for September 26th and 27th, giving families a chance to get outdoors. Minnesotan adults can hunt small game without a license while with someone younger than 16.
17: It's kind of just a good excuse to have some family time outdoors and take the kids out and let them experience a little bit of small game hunting without having to buy a license if you desire not to.
10: That was DNR Volunteer Mentor Program Coordinator Benji Cohn. 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Now on over to the Weather Cave with Tootal Tom's forecast.
18: Yeah, there are some areas of fog, kind of thick in some spots. It was a quarter mile at Morehead Airport. That's at a half now. We got quarter right now in, Cooperstown, quarter in Carrington, also a quarter mile in Valley City and Jamestown, a half mile in Gwinner. on the other side of the river in Minnesota, quarter mile in Park Rapids, 1/2 in Wadena, 1.5 in Manoman, 1/2 mile in Crookston. And that's it right now. But these are weather observing stations. There are spaces between these stations that may be exhibiting some dense fog as well. There is a fog advisory that runs until 10 a.m. to cover that. Otherwise, areas of fog lifting this morning, yielding to a partly sunny sky. We'll make it up to about 74. East-northeast winds 7 to 17. Then, for tonight, mostly cloudy, a slight chance for some light rain late as we drop down to 57. East wind at 6 to 13. Mostly cloudy, a breezy day tomorrow. Areas of rain mainly in the morning. Better chances as you go south, lower chances as you go north, and about 67. East-southeast winds at 12 to 24. More on that and a look into and through the weekend with the Cape Call. Coming up soon, we got areas of fog right now, 51 at the KFGO Weather Cave.
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1: 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It's Doug and Robbie. Coming up at about 6:40, we're going to talk with Sophia Thompson and find out what's happening. It's the final day of Big Iron.
2: No doubt about it. And Jeff Carney joins us Thursdays at 7:40. Talking technology, Jeff Carney. That's coming up. He's got some very important reminders about updating your phone and then also making sure when someone contacts you about needing money that you check, double check.
1: Don't do it.
2: Check. It's so sad to hear.
1: Oh, it is.
2: You know, all these stories. My mom's friend just last week was on the road to Jamestown to go deposit some money in a bank when her son called and said, "No, don't do that.
1: Oh, you're
2: don't
1: kidding
2: do that.
1: Me.
2: Don't do that. Don't do that. Don't
1: what?
2: Do that." Yeah. So Jeff Carney with some very important reminders. That's coming up at 7:40. Right now. Final day of Big Iron, Tom Szymanski. Day 3, Big Iron. Tom Szymanski, if you were a farm animal, which one would you want to be?
3: Oh, that's easy.
2: What's that?
3: I'd be Mr. Ed. I'd be a horse. The end is not so bad. You know, the end game is better. I'd actually rather be, you know, Mr. Ed, a male horse, because then he'd put me out the stud, out in the field.
2: Look at you go.
3: I mean, what's wrong with that? I mean, you're not gonna be off to the horse market, you're not gonna be off to the meat market or anything like that. You're a horse. You just kind of eat grass and roll around and just have a good day. You're not arguing about that?
2: No.
3: You would be a horse?
2: I don't even want to be part of that discussion. I want to nod my head and say, sounds good to me, Tom.
3: Well, Mr. Red had a good life.
2: That's for sure.
1: We're getting some good answers in. Oh, Ricky, sure. He wants to be the bull.
2: Mm-hmm.
1: Okay, Ricky.
3: In a China shop?
1: You never know.
2: Here's one. The rooster.
1: Oh.
2: Not a bad one.
1: No, I guess not. Another one, the farm dog.
2: Oh, yeah.
1: Everybody loves the farm dog.
3: Farm cat, dog, whatever.
1: Yeah.
2: And the thing about the farm dog, Tim, and I love that, is the farm dog never ran away. The farm dog ate scraps.
1: Mm-hmm.
2: And now you have these thousands of dollars little purse dogs. And the minute that little purse dog gets out, it goes running away. Like, these people are feeding fish oil to their dogs so they don't get high cholesterol.
1: You can't blame the dog.
2: But the dog's running away.
1: The dog
2: never did.
1: Yeah, but the dog doesn't know any better.
2: But they don't know how good they got it.
1: But yeah, I know that. But you can't blame the dog. You got to blame the people. Train your dogs.
2: Blame the people.
1: Mm-hmm.
2: Yep. So I love that one, Tim. The farm dog. I love that one. What about you, Robbie D?
1: You guys are going to love this.
2: Okay, what do you are?
1: The donkey.
3: Oh? Like pin the tail on the...
1: The donkey, because most often a lot of donkeys around to kind of protect the cattle or the other stuff, because from what I understand, coyotes don't like them, and
2: right. They
1: don't like coyotes.
2: Yeah.
1: So the donkey just gets to hang out. Nobody wants to ride him like a horse, and he just gets to hang out and eat all the stuff and look cute.
2: I mean,
3: the end game is good too, like the horse. I mean,
2: it makes perfect sense.
1: Yeah, I want to be the ass.
3: There you go.
2: Well, all righty then.
1: Look how I'm doing.
2: You put a lot of thought into that.
1: And they're so doggone cute.
2: They are.
1: They're adorable.
2: Eeyore.
1: He's not a donkey.
2: What is he?
1: He's not a donkey.
2: No.
3: What?
1: He's an Eeyore.
2: Wasn't Eeyore a donkey in Winnie the Pooh?
1: No, he's like a little tiger or something, or a cat or something.
2: What's the donkey? Remember, there's a donkey. Thanks for noticing me. Wasn't that a donkey in Winnie the Pooh?
1: In Winnie the Pooh?
3: I don't remember.
1: I don't either.
2: Okay.
3: It's been too long.
2: They all back off.
1: What
2: stand down?
1: What childhood books were you reading?
2: Yeah, right. Not enough pictures. Having some fun. It's the KFGO Morning Crew. Robbie Daniels, Doug Lear, Too Tall Tom Szymanski. Keep those text messages coming in to 35270. Minnesota Twins in action against the New York Yankees. It went extra innings. Could the Twins get

0: the win. We've got an early look at your Camp Joe sports coming up next.
1: You've seen the lucky few wearing them around town. Now it's your turn to get your own. 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
0: Time is 5:44 with an Eeyore. Now I've just got, I saw Eeyore and I was going to say an Eeyore look at sports.
2: Well, which, by the way, greatest listeners in the world, right. They've set me straight. Eeyore was a donkey. Am I thinking of Tigger?
0: Tigger was the tiger. Yep. There's a text message just popped in on that. So, yeah, schooling us up.
2: Yeah, thank you.
0: Setting us straight. Thank you. We needed that. Twins and the Yankees yesterday. Zebby Matthews gives the Twins 6 innings, just 2 hits, did not allow an earned run, walked 2 batters, struck out 8. Ryan Kredler hit a home run in the 7th inning, but this was bonus baseball. This game was tied into extra innings, and the Twins hit into double plays in the 9th, the 10th, and the 12th inning. The 13th inning, Luke Kuechel on second. The pinch hitter, Victor Caratini.
3: Ground ball up the middle, off the mound. Going to be fielded and missed by the shortstop. Kuechel's going to come around third. Throw to the plate, not in time. Twins walk off the Yankees. Caratini's going to get mobbed at first base. The shortstop, Lombard, just flat out missed it. Went under his glove. Kuechel going to third base, slid, popped up, and then easily scored the winning run. So the Twins walk off the Yankees 5-4 in 13 innings.
2: Well, that's nice.
0: Yeah, it is. I mean, it's a win. The Twins win. They're 71-81. They are 6.5 games back in the division, and in the wild card, they're 6 games back. So, I mean, time is running out for the Minnesota Twins, but they won, and that's the big thing. Twins begin a 4-game series at the Angels. Taj Bradley getting the start for the Twins. Let's head over to the scoreboard. Boy, Fargo Force Hockey opened up their season with a 3-0 shutout loss to Cedar Rapids. The USHL Fall Classic in Chicago. Man. Like, this is regular season. This is
2: an
0: exhibition.
2: Go.
0: Yeah, Fargo Force will take on Green Bay tonight at 7:30. College volleyball. The Cobbers swept Mayville State 3-0. Cobbers' Annie Horan with 12 kills. Olivia Royal had 19 assists. North Dakota Class A football poll is out. Number one is Velva Drake Adamus. Edgley Cullum checks in at number 2, followed by Northern Cass and Thompson. Southern McLean is number 5. The 9-man poll. New Rockford Cheyenne, number 1, followed by Lemoore. Linton is 3. Napoleon, 4. Alexander is 5. Congratulations to UND Fighting Hawks hockey forward, Cole Rishney, been named captain for the UND Fighting Hawks this year. And then we need to mention that the Minnesota Vikings, they did put Jordan Mason on injured reserve yesterday. And that's a tough loss. We'll be checking in with Derek Hansen to get his take on that. But Jordan Mason, a guy that the Vikings backfield definitely relied on. Aaron Jones had a great game.
2: What's hurting?
0: He's injured.
2: What's the injury?
0: Yeah, I'm trying to remember what it was. And I'm not 100% sure, so I don't want to necessarily.
2: Let's ask Derek, yeah.
0: Yep, that's what we'll be bringing in Derek Hansen for. Not sure what the status is on Kyler Murray as well. So, again, Derek Hansen will be joining us to give us an update on that. I can tell you that the FM Redhawks are in Kansas City for Game 3 tonight. First pitch is at Legends Field at 6:30. 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Detroit is at Buffalo. 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
0: Camp took time, 5:50. I did just check here. Jordan Mason, Minnesota Vikings running back, had surgery to repair a fractured right thumb.
2: Surgery
0: to repair a fractured right thumb. Going to miss at least 4 games for the Minnesota Vikings. And Too Tall Tom Szymanski, I was listening to your pick-ems yesterday morning, and I did not realize just how difficult it is for you to choose between the Bears and the Vikings as to which team you would rather have lose the most.
7: Oh, man.
0: That's not easy for you, is it?
7: No, but normally I would, take, or how do I put this to make it? I would prefer, is that a word I can prefer to see the Vikings beat the Bears and vice versa, because the Bears are my most hated and long-lasting rival. Unless if a Bear victory would help the Packers standings. You know, then I wouldn't cheer for the Bears. I would just kind of watch and kind of, plug my nose.
0: I think we can understand it. We put it in that context of the enemy of my enemy is my friend.
7: Sort of, kind of.
0: Kind of one of them
2: deals.
0: Keep
2: your friends close, your enemies closer.
0: Right.
7: But here's a tougher call.
0: Oh, what?
7: An even tougher one. What's Vikings up? And Bears, okay, I'd probably go with the Vikings because I have, friends that are Viking fans. And, I like my friends and my family. Mm-hmm. But the Vikings and the Bears and the Cowboys.
0: Yeah.
7: It's like, really?
0: Yeah.
7: Can they just play to a 2-2 tie?
0: I suppose.
7: I mean,
0: right.
7: That's like icky. Is that a word I can use?
0: Yeah, I think you just did.
2: I like it.
7: I really don't know what I would pick there.
0: The toddler in us. Icky.
7: And I don't know if the Bears and Cowboys play this year. I don't know. I know the Packers and Cowboys play.
0: Well, I don't know.
7: So there were two tough picks, and then, in the same week, I actually picked the Bears and the Cowboys to win.
0: Wow.
7: Both games.
0: Wow.
7: So I picked with my mind and not my heart, I guess, with the Cowboys because they're playing the Redskins. I call them the Redskins all the time. I don't care. I'm going to, whatever, Washington football team.
0: I know. I slip and stumble, and people don't stone me, so I guess we're here. We're just doing the best we can, Tom.
7: I just out of reflex, oftentimes refer to the Cleveland Guardians as the Cleveland Indians.
0: I still do too.
7: Yeah,
0: that, not
2: it
0: out of any.
2: Doesn't make us bad. It just makes us
0: old, stuck. I mean, it's just hard to remember.
2: It's just that's what we all grew up with. That's what it was for how long?
0: Right,
2: for all of our life.
0: They changed? Not to go too deep. Have they changed the nickname? Is it still the Belcourt Braves?
2: I'm pretty sure it is.
0: Okay, yeah, it's still the Mandan Braves, so we can still do
7: Braves.
0: Yep, good.
7: I mean, the joke, best joke I heard one time was the Redskins were embarrassed to be associated with Washington. That's the best joke I heard a long time ago.
0: That too.
2: There is that, yeah.
0: Right, okay. That's all there.
7: Mm-hmm.
0: Right here, right now, is 5:52, and we need the haiku.
7: Do you really?
0: Oh, do we ever, Tom?
7: Why?
0: Oh, so bad.
7: It's kind of bad, kind of a rough day
0: Please
7: so far.
0: Please help me.
7: I go do the haiku, I will say that I had my snow removal guy come out and scope the place out yesterday, so I am all signed up for snow removal this year.
2: Does he know you need him there early?
7: Told him come whenever, because if he doesn't get there early enough, I'll just work from home.
0: Okay, so what I'm hearing, though, is now you're ready for snow. The snow removal guy was there.
7: I'm just thinking Tom's ahead ready. To the horrors. I'm
0: Bring looking, it on.
7: I mean, like, when you know you're going to go to the firing squad, you got to think about it. How do you walk
0: What's
7: in
0: my
7: there?
0: Last meal?
7: Yeah, how do I strut in there? What is my last meal? But anyway, here's your haiku. Here, are you ready? 96 days, man. Until the days get longer. The countdown is on! We got 96 days, that's all.
2: I like it. Think I like that. It. Yeah, talk about positive. I like it. The
0: Look
2: energy
0: you.
2: Is good.
0: Yes.
7: We've lost over 3 hours of daylight. I mean, I noticed it when I drove back from my golf round yesterday. I was near Pelican Lake, and I drove back. It was dark when I got home. It's like, come on, man.
0: I know.
7: And we're losing a lot of daylight. Yeah. Okay, well, you know, we'll have some fog to start off with. We already do. Let's see. Update the map here, looking at some of the observations out there. The visibilities have dropped in some places, have increased in some others. That's just a behavior of fog. 5 miles at Hector, now 3/4 at Moorhead Airport, 1/2 in Valley City, 1/4 in Jamestown, 1/4 in Cooperstown, and also Carrington. And let's see, on the other side of the river, 1.5 in Crookston, 1/2 in Monoman, 1/4 in Park Rapids, and 1/2 right now in Wandena. There's no report from Detroit Lakes right now. Wahpeton Breckenridge does not have a fog problem right now, but doesn't mean they won't. And 1/4 in Gwinner. So the areas of fog lifting this morning. Fog advisory till 10. Otherwise, high 74, partly sunny sky developing. East-northeast wind 7 to 17. A slight chance for light rain later on tonight. Better chances south. And we'll drop down to 57. And tomorrow, mostly cloudy, breezy. Areas of rain mainly in the morning. Better chances south. Lower chances north. 67 east southeast winds at 12 to 24. I would not be surprised if parts of northern South Dakota into parts of west central Minnesota and southward get 1 to 3 inches of rainfall with this, with better chances further south. And then Saturday, partly to mostly cloudy, low 53, high 71. Mostly cloudy Sunday and Monday. Looks like 68 on Sunday, 67 on Monday. Told you about the fog. Right now we have 51 at the KFGO Weather Cave.
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0: 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We take into the KFGO News Center for checking your headlines with Austin Ertzen. 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
9: Good morning. Coming up at 6, we'll take a look at Moorhead Police closing their investigation into the death of Sahar Ramirez. Family and friends have been concerned that domestic violence may have contributed to her death. A Moorhead mayoral candidate is arrested on DWI charges, and why University of North Dakota's aerospace program faces a federal government investigation. All that and more coming up at 6 o'clock.
0: Thank you very much, Austin. KFGO time is 5:56. 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Contact Pipers today.
10: With your Ag News, I'm Farm and Ranch Director Sarah Heinrich. Credit is an essential part of agriculture, helping farmers manage costs and invest in their operations. But as borrowing costs rise, what does increased reliance on credit say about the overall health of the farm economy? American Farm Bureau economist Faith Parham breaks it down.
11: Farming is obviously a very expensive industry, so it takes a lot of money to put a crop in the ground, and it takes a while for farmers to get that money back and sell it in the marketplace. And farm credit is one of the ways that they get around that. So taking out loans and things to make sure that they have the capital needed to put that crop in the ground and wait, some places years to get that money back.
10: Credit can also offer clues about broader economic conditions in agriculture.
11: Using credit doesn't mean necessarily that the farm or the farm economy is in bad financial health, but something we do look at is the amount of debt farms are taking on. USDA actually says that this is the highest interest rate expenses in 2026 dollars that they've ever estimated. So, you know, taking on debt is not a bad thing, but we want to make sure it's in a sustainable manner.
10: As producers face higher expenses and increased borrowing costs, Parham says there is a way Congress can help ease that financial strain.
11: The easy button is the Farm Bill. Of course, farmers will always need access to credit, and the Farm Bill contains provisions to make that more accessible and raises the rates which they can get that financing to be more comparable to production expenses since 2020 and COVID-19 and high inflation rates.
10: Once again, that's economist Faith Parham with the American Farm Bureau Federation. Producers utilizing some of USDA's disaster assistance programs may need to consider some tax implications and strategies as well. J.C. Hobbs of Oklahoma State University Extension provides how hay and feed loss, as defined in USDA disaster assistance programs, may have a tax implication.
12: So feed loss is a little different ball game. It's normally a deductible expense in the year that we buy it. So if we get reimbursed for some of that, we may not have a fully deductible expense, but more than likely we'll have to use that money to buy the replacement feed. Therefore, that reimbursement comes out being zero and non-taxable. So you really got to look at what the item was and if there's any reimbursement from USDA or even from an insurance company that impacts how much of that loss is being taken care of from proceeds from either an insurance company or USDA. Again, that has an impact on the amount of the tax deduction as a loss or the potential for a taxable gain.
10: With your Ag News, I'm Farm and Ranch Director Sarah Heinrich from the Enterprise Sales Ag Studio. 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
0: 0.13 inches of rain here at our KFGO studio overnight. Dense fog advisory until 10 a.m. It's the final day of Big Iron. The fog is going to lift. We're going to have partly sunny skies, heading for a high of 74.
4: 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And on the triple towers of power, the mighty 790 KFGO Fargo.
14: ABC News, I'm Sherry Preston. Canada and Europe looking to get closer together. A day after the EU proposed allowing Canada into the alliance as its first associate member, Canadian Prime Minister Mark Carney spoke today.
15: Canada welcomes this ambition. I will tell you, polling shows that an overwhelming majority of Canadians support much closer ties with Europe.
14: This comes in the midst of President Trump's trade war with Canada. He spoke out about the idea last night and leveled this warning.
16: If they do that, if I think it's at all a hostile act, I will put very serious tariffs or stop trading with Europe on many things.
14: Gas prices across America on the rise again, mostly because of the Iran war. This morning, averaging $4.44 a gallon, up 8 cents in one day, according to Gas Buddy. OpenAI now releasing details on what it says is a half dozen more instances of AI acting in unexpected or concerning ways of its AI models. This is ABC News. Officials in Philadelphia are combing through a million pieces of evidence found in the home of a father and son. Some of the videos they found depicted dozens of women being abused, some shown either dead or dying on camera. ABC's Morgan Norwood.
17: The father, Raymond R.C. Horsch, died last year at the age of 82. He was an adult filmmaker who also had a criminal history. Former neighbors tell our station that he would drive to Philadelphia, pick up women and then bring them back home. And he is a central figure in this investigation, along with his son. His son is Eugene, I just want to point that out, who was arrested in June. Police later searching his home, where again, police say they made those disturbing discoveries and now trying to comb through that 1 million pieces of evidence there.
14: After getting caught in the middle of that U.S.-Canada trade war sparked by the Trump tariffs, Canadian Prime Minister Mark Carney will today address the European Union Parliament. Canada has been named an EU associate member, a move that President Trump has labeled a hostile act. I'm Sherry Preston, ABC News.
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2: Good morning, Austin Erickson.
9: Good morning.
2: So look at this. Spider-Man, Brand New Day overtakes Star Wars. The Force Awakens is the highest grossing domestic release of all time.
9: Can anyone deny Peter Parker at this time?
2: Probably not. I mean, $936.8 million across 47 theaters.
0: But the only thing I'll ask...
2: 47 days in
0: theaters.
2: It's
0: like, I'm not that guy, but I'll ask... The cost of going to a movie when Star Wars came out...
2: There's that.
0: ...was probably...
2: Good point.
0: ...a quarter what it is now.
2: Right. That was 2015.
9: At the main theaters in Fargo, like the Marcus theaters, go on a Tuesday at $6.
2: Oh, there you go.
0: Sure.
2: Yeah. And $50 later for popcorn pop and cotton candy with your grandson.
9: Or if you're like me, you put a can of pop in your back pocket and just walk in.
2: Look at you go.
9: I can't tell you how many times I've heard that crack open, for me.
2: It's not Diet Cokes.
9: Yeah. I haven't seen a flask taken into a theater, but no, I mean...
0: That's because it's dark.
9: People are like, do I go to a movie anymore? It's going to be on Disney Plus anyway, yeah, or Max, or HBO Max, or something like that.
2: But right. You got to love the big screen, and yep. I call it big screen worthy. There's certain movies that are big screen worthy, and I think Spider-Man probably would be one of those.
9: Yeah, no, I enjoyed it. I liked it. I liked how it's kicking off kind of the next type of phase of Marvel movies leading up to Avengers Doomsday coming up in December, but it also has some X-Men related flavor to it,
2: it
9: too.
2: It does. Okay, yeah. Are you doing the Avengers Doomsday movie then? Will you go to that?
9: Oh, of course, yeah.
2: Did you get your tickets already?
9: Oh, no,
2: they've already
9: I'm not one of those people
2: they
9: when
2: did
9: it goes pre-sale on sale.
2: Right, and they've already made $1 billion.
9: Yeah, how many, like all these theaters and companies that have websites, how much are they like, oh, thank God.
2: You're right, yeah.
0: No. Here's Austin Erickson with your KFGO News.
9: 51 degrees, areas of fog in Fargo, Moorhead at 6:05. 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Moorhead police officially closed the investigation into the death of Sahar Ramirez, confirming she died from suicide. Authorities say toxicology results show Ramirez died from an overdose of an over-the-counter antihistamine medication. Investigators say the findings are consistent with all evidence gathered throughout the case. Police Chief Chris Helmick offered condolences to Ramirez's family and children, saying her loss has left a big impact on the community. Ramirez was found dead near the Red River in June. Family and friends protested police findings and questioned if her death was tied to domestic violence involving her husband. Moorhead mayoral candidate Craig Whaley faces DWI charges after an arrest over the weekend. He's set for an initial court appearance on September 22nd. Whaley has two previous convictions for driving while impaired, dating back to 2012. He says he has no comment on the charges. The U.S. Departments of Education and State opened foreign funding investigations into the University of North Dakota. They say reviews of university records on its School of Aerospace's uncrewed air system programs shows the submission of incomplete, inaccurate, and untimely disclosures. That includes records related to the university's agreements from foreign entities and of UND personnel in foreign government talent programs. UND is a research institution that receives taxpayer support for the development of critical and emerging technologies and needs to disclose foreign source gifts and contracts of $250,000 or more. It's 6:07. This is KFGO News.
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21: Ready to turn heads all around town? 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
9: Moorhead Mayor Shelley Carlson's Facebook post on her official account mentioning Councilmember Debwhite's comments from a workshop budget meeting may have legal ramifications. Carlson claimed White proposed not giving city money to golf courses. She says White previously said one should be closed with low-income housing being built there.
1: I have never asked for our two golf courses to close. I've never asked for them to be sold and used for low-income housing. I'm not even sure where that came from.
3: I don't know that it was this year, though. This has been kind of an ongoing topic that she has continually brought up the last couple of years.
9: Carlson deleted the post because multiple council members posted comments and she didn't want to break open meetings laws. Here's attorney Mark Anfinson.
22: The law says that any data, doesn't matter what the form is, that includes electronic data, any data collected or maintained by a government agency in Minnesota must be retained and it's a public record.
9: The Senate Agriculture Committee passes a farm bill, but it doesn't address SNAP cuts. The top Democrat on the committee, Minnesota Senator Amy Klobuchar, says the bill needs to do more for farmers.
23: Who have been equally hit by these tariffs at the cost of $1,800 last year, $2,500 with the 50% tariffs to Canada. And so what we will expect for this year, and that's why we think it is critical that we stand up for them too.
9: Republican North Dakota Senator John Hoeven praises the farm bill, highlighting regional priorities like year-round E15 sales, mandatory meat labeling, and increased credit limits for producers. 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
7: Yeah, we got some fog out there right now in some areas, not all. I looked outside here at the cave. There's no fog here, but doesn't mean it's not out there. They are scattered. Those areas are scattered around here and there, so you're going to drive in and out of it as you move around and about for a while. There's a fog advisory till 10 o'clock this morning to cover that. 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So, yeah, the observations, according to the weather observing stations, reveal variable visibility, which is what you would expect. That is the behavior of fog. On the Minnesota side first, a half mile in Wandena, quarter mile as you go over toward New York Mills. We have a quarter mile right now in Park Rapids, a half mile right now in Manoman, three-quarter in Bemidji. And let's see, up far northwest Minnesota, visibilities are okay. On the Dakota side, we have a quarter mile in Valley City and also Jamestown, along with Cooperstown and Carrington, all at a quarter mile. And the other weather observing stations, you go to Harvey, we got a quarter mile visibility. Locally, we have three-quarter right now at Hector Field, and at the Moorhead Airport, it's up to three-quarter. It was a quarter not long ago. So areas of fog lifting out this morning. Then, partly sunny, 74 the high, east-northeast wind 7 to 17, mostly cloudy, slight chance for light rain late tonight as we dip down to about 57. And tomorrow, mostly cloudy, breezy areas of rain, mainly in the morning. Better chances south, lower chances north. And if that entire system does move further north, we have a much better chance for rain. Conversely, if it moves further south, we may get very little, if anything at all. Depends on where you are or where you are not. High 67 tomorrow, east-southeast winds at 12 to 24. Saturday, partly to mostly cloudy, low 53, high 71. And then Sunday and Monday, we're looking at 68 on Monday or Sunday, and then 67 on Monday. Mostly cloudy sky, both Sunday and Monday. Better chances for sprinkles or light rain, central and western Dakotas. Right now, areas of fog currently 51 at the KFGO Weather Cave.
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2: With your ag news, I'm Farm and Ranch Director Sarah Heinrich. Senator Mitch McConnell, back from a 3-month health absence, cast the winning ag committee vote to send the Senate farm bill that Democrats blocked in August to the full chamber. Committee approval was a victory for Chair John Bozeman, despite a last-minute fight over a GOP amendment to reform livestock production standards to deal with California's Prop 12. Bozeman ruled the amendment out of order and called the vote.
12: The ayes are 12. The noes are 11.
13: The ayes are 12. The noes are 11. The Agriculture Act of 2026 will be reported.
2: The question now is when Majority Leader John Thune will put the farm bill on the Senate floor, given the body's in for just 2 more weeks after this before the November elections.
27: I would like to get this into conference with the House as soon as possible. You know, floor time is going to be challenging, obviously, for the reasons I mentioned, particularly if we get on the bills that we're going to be voting on today.
2: But Thune says farmers have waited long enough after 3 extensions to the 2018 farm bill.
27: In farm country, they're looking for certainty. Some of these other issues. I mean, these are issues that are bipartisan, and they're important. They're important national security items. Farm bills are, you know, food security is national security.
2: And with this farm bill, more energy security. The Senate bill, unlike the House-passed farm bill, okays permanent year-round national sales of E15 gas. With your Ag News, I'm Farm and Ranch Director Sarah Heinrich from the Enterprise Sales Ag Studio. 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
0: 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Good morning, DH.
1: Good morning. I should have gotten the foghorn ready as I were kind of coming in here. It wasn't too bad for me on the way in, but just kind of, you know, when you go on Highway 34 and you dip down, and the biggest thing is you don't want that deer to jump out in fog, you know.
2: Mm-hmm. That's,
1: and I saw a few this morning, not even close to my car, but that's the biggest concern. So I have to take it easy on your way and give yourself some extra time on your way in.
0: I think Sunshine Sarah Hynek was checking in. Robbie, what did she say? It was really foggy Medina driving in towards this direction.
2: Yep.
0: Flashers on. And
2: yep. And she said, oh, yeah, flashers on. Thank you.
0: Yeah.
2: I wasn't even listening to you. I'm sorry.
1: Well, what is whenever I think of fog, it's hard not to think of the fog playoff bowl, right?
0: Yep.
1: It's Soldier Field, Bears and Eagles.
0: Yep.
1: And they had to like have that would never play today, would it? They would never play that game, I don't think.
0: I don't know.
1: I mean,
0: it almost takes lightning to stop an NFL football game, doesn't
1: it? I think so, but remember that Tuesday night football game that the Vikings had with the Eagles because it snowed so much that Sunday, and then you had Joe Webb going out and throwing the ball all over on Tuesday night football against the... I think it was supposed to be a Sunday night game. It ended up being a Tuesday night game.
0: Yeah.
1: It was 2010. It was the year after the
0: Joe Webb.
1: Well, he had some moments. He was really good in that game, throwing the ball to Percy Harvin, but they didn't give him a shot. Well, what made me mad about him, so Christian Ponder got hurt, you know, was that 2012 or whatever, so the year that Adrian Peterson almost broke the rushing record, but then he got hurt in the playoff game. So they play the Packers consecutive weeks.
0: Yep, Sunday.
1: Joe Webb, they have him run all over. And then he gets a touchdown. So they open up with a touchdown right away. And then they decide they want to make him a pocket passer. NFL offensive coordinators can't help themselves.
0: No,
1: let's get away from what's working to do it my way.
0: Yep.
1: So, yeah, it just drives me crazy.
2: So you're saying there's a little ego involved?
1: Uh-huh. Well, it was interesting. Next hour I'll try to find the sound cut for it. I heard this. Now, I was interviewing players in the locker room, so I didn't go into Kevin O'Connell's press conference. No, I could watch this later. And so on Tuesday I heard Kevin O'Connell said, I've really understood that it doesn't really matter what the stats are, what it says in the you know, you just win games. It doesn't have to be pretty every time.
0: Boy.
1: And I feel like I'm justified for saying he worries too much about big plays and stats and stuff. He admitted it on Sunday.
0: Yeah.
1: That is a heck of an admission by a head coach, don't you think?
0: It's almost like the Rocco Baldelli of, you know, believing what the sabermetrics are telling you. This is what you should do.
1: No. Yeah, it's just crazy to me that a head coach is that worried about stats. He wants to not only win, he wants to win pretty, which will eventually get you to lose some games.
0: Yeah.
1: I mean, let's face it, the Bison, with their, you know, you look at all the success they've had, they've rushed the football. It's not always pretty, but that's how you have to win sometimes.
0: Yeah.
1: That was a weird admission to me by an NFL head coach, but at least he admitted the first step towards recovery is admitting that there's something wrong. And I think
0: deep
1: maybe
0: thoughts with
1: Kevin
0: Derek
1: O'Connell had that. So
0: lie down on the couch.
1: Vikings, by the way, Bears coming up at
0: Vikings,
1: 11
0: Bears.
1: O'clock pregame show.
0: Bears.
2: You guys are going to love this.
0: Talk to me.
2: There's a new Hallmark movie.
1: Really?
2: With the Bears. Holiday Touchdown, A Bears Love Story.
1: Well,
2: they did it last year with the Chiefs.
1: Oh.
2: And now they're moving on to the Bears.
1: The Bears. Chiefs to the Bears.
2: Mm-hmm. Holiday love story.
1: So it's just about people who are Bears fans that got together?
2: Well, there will be appearances by current and former Chicago Bears.
1: Mm, okay.
2: So that'll be interesting.
1: Caleb Williams? Hanging out?
2: It's coming out on October 17th. Let's see. A Bears love story is about a Chicago firefighter who gets the local news to do a story about his grandmother who will attend her 500th Bears game.
1: Oh, wow.
2: Yeah.
1: There you go.
2: So, and let's see. Ben Johnson.
1: Yeah, head
2: one of
1: coach.
2: The coaches.
1: Yep.
0: He's going to be in it?
2: Yep. Appearances.
0: Oh, Lord.
2: Cole Kmet?
1: Yep.
2: Okay. Colston Loveland.
1: Oh, yeah. Two tight ends. Yep.
2: Former Bears Mike Singletary.
1: Oh, wow. Okay.
2: Charles Peanut Tillman.
1: Oh, he was really good.
0: Yeah.
1: He used to give Randy Moss fits.
0: Yeah, right.
2: Dan Hampton.
1: Oh, yeah. He was a big part of that 85 Bears team.
2: And Connie Payton, the wife of the late Walter Payton.
1: Okay, the widow of Walter Payton. Very nice.
2: It might be a decent story.
0: What they won't be making is the Minnesota Vikings love boat story on Hallmark.
1: No,
2: No, that'll be on Lifetime.
1: Yeah, that wouldn't even get a PG-13 rating.
0: Yeah, no.
1: I know. Rated mature for audiences.
0: Yeah, NC-17.
2: I mean, yeah. you know, there's a good story behind it, so why not?
1: I never watched How I Met Your Mother, but well, there's a character in there who's a big Vikings fan, I do
2: oh,
1: believe,
2: really?
1: Right? Yeah, so I have yet to, I never watched
2: time,
1: the movie,
2: so
1: but the
2: remember.
1: Clips would come up, and yeah. they had a whole thing. They go to a Vikings bar a lot, wherever they live, so it's like a Viking sports bar, and so a lot of the setting there.
2: Sure.
1: People send that stuff to me all the time. I've never watched the show. But,
2: you might have to.
1: Yeah, I might have to.
2: I
1: no,
2: mean,
1: but,
2: being the Vikings fan you are.
1: Yeah, the reel that always gets sent out, though, is that he's kind of dwelling on the Atlanta Falcons NFC Championship game. And I don't even want to relive that on a fictional TV show.
2: No.
1: He has a play-by-play of the whole thing, so don't want to do that. Well, one thing that kind of broke the norm as far as Minnesota sports yesterday is, what happened in extra innings last night with the Twins, actually yesterday afternoon with the Twins and Yankees at Target Field.
3: Ground ball up the middle, off the mound. Going to be fielded and missed by the shortstop. Kiesel's going to come around third. Throw to the plate, not in time. Twins walk off the Yankees.
1: Yes, Dan Gladden with the call on the Twins Radio Network. 5-4 was the final score. Twins go on and get the big win. It was a pretty festive atmosphere. A lot of Yankees fans at Target Field, what have you. One of the relievers out there, A.J. Minter, said, yeah, this had a good feel of fall baseball.
14: Yeah, I mean, that was a... You know, felt like a postseason baseball game. Good ball team over there, we know that. And for us to get battle tested the way we did, and especially in the bullpen here in these past few days, it was good to come out on top.
1: Yeah, and I'm glad that felt like a postseason game to them, because that's probably all they get for the Twins, unfortunately. Yeah. Unless they start winning every game the rest of the season and they get a lot of help, it's going to be awfully tough for the Twins. But very interesting. You know, Taj Bradley going tonight. It's the first of four in Los Angeles to take on the Angels. Should I really say in Anaheim to take on the Los Angeles Angels? That's be more correct, wouldn't it?
0: Because I suppose
1: they're playing in Anaheim, but they don't even call themselves the Los Angeles Angels of Anaheim anymore. It's just the Los Angeles Angels, which is weird.
0: Just the LA Angels.
1: Yeah. What was wrong with the California Angels?
0: I don't know.
1: You just get the whole.
2: Just leave it
1: the
2: there.
1: The whole state. I mean, but they've changed their name many times.
0: Was Darren Erstead an Anaheim Angel?
1: Yes.
0: Gosh.
1: I think they were Anaheim when they won the World Series in 2002.
0: That's what I was thinking. Yeah. So that's 25 years ago.
1: Yeah. Why? Why did you do that to me?
2: Yeah.
1: That's brutal. Yeah. Quarter of a century ago is when that happened. It seems like just yesterday I was at those postseason games. Now I'm hurting.
2: You saying a quarter of a century sounds longer and older than him saying 25 years ago.
1: It does, doesn't it?
2: It does.
1: But both things are true.
2: Yeah.
1: Unfortunately.
2: Yeah.
1: Oh, man. It is kind of fun to catch these Twins. Unfortunately, Kalen Culpepper going on the injured list. Mm-hmm. I hate to see that because he's one of the guys that you kind of want to watch to see if they ever get the baseball season started on time next year with the collective bargaining agreement.
0: Not
1: but,
0: a chance.
1: But you want to see Walker Jenkins and Kalen Culpepper and some of these young guys who have been called up from St. Paul finish out the season going into next season.
0: I mean, I think if you love baseball and you love the Twins, you better be watching now because it may be a long time before you see the Minnesota Twins.
1: Hopefully you get something. I think the owners have given us something with their first proposal, you know, what they've said as far as like TV revenue sharing and stuff like that, and actually a salary cap floor, not just a ceiling.
0: Yeah, do you believe they're going to? I just don't believe it. I really don't. They're going to come to an agreement on that.
1: Well, it's going to be tough because they both, you know, dig their heels so much. But, man, they don't want to go too late in the summer. Have us forget. I mean, when you're in the middle of the NHL and the NBA playoffs, you're going to be...
0: I know.
1: You're just going to be forgotten if you're not going to get your season going come spring. And the schedule came out, actually, for 2027. I laughed.
0: Oh, did it?
1: Yeah. I mean, like the spring training schedule.
0: Starts on July 1st?
1: Ironically, they want to start the season, like, you know, pretty early in March as far as late March is concerned. I just kind of laughed going, really? You know that the situation we have here. So we'll have to see how this goes. Hopefully they can get that done. We still got a World Series to worry about and all that.
0: Yeah,
1: but
0: well,
1: come November 30th, then we start sweating.
0: Yep.
1: That is for sure. Speaking of seasons kind of starting early, the Fargo Forest, they had their preseason schedule going on last night.
0: I don't think it's even preseason, Derek.
1: 3-0 shutout to the Cedar.
0: I think this is for real, isn't it?
1: I don't know. I just remember one of the voices said it's just kind of this fall classic going on. They do open up at home next week. Which is crazy to think. But yeah, the first games at Shields Arena are a week from Friday. A week from Friday, we got hockey going.
2: And is it on the 25th?
1: Yes,
2: yes, Friday the 25th. So I'm going to throw this out to the Fargo Force. They better be doing a 925 promotion.
1: Oh, yeah.
2: Because they're missing the boat if they don't.
0: Yeah, Gold Park night at the Force.
2: Yeah.
1: Well, they played 9 to 5 at the Vikings game during one of the TV timeouts, and the place was dancing and everything was going. So people are still celebrating the life of Dolly. That is for sure. We saw that firsthand. We've got a busy weekend coming up. We mentioned that the Vikings and Bears will be on Sunday. Before that, on AM 790 and 94.1 FM, got the UND Fighting Hawks taking on the Nebraska Cornhuskers. Kind of fun to hear from Eric Schmidt last night in Hawk Talk, talking about that a little bit.
0: And, I was listening too, and the defensive coordinator from the Nebraska is a Bemidji State guy.
1: Is that right?
0: Yeah.
1: I did not realize that.
0: I believe he was an assistant coach at Bemidji State, and I mean, he's got even more local ties, but that was kind of cool. I heard that on Hawk Talk.
1: Yeah, so that going on another late night for the NDSU. But I talked to more people, 9:30, the kickoff for that Bison game at Sacramento State.
2: Everybody be napping Saturday afternoon.
1: Oh, my. Yeah, that's going to be interesting. So we shall see. Well, I'm going on the honor flight, leaving Sunday morning. So I'm trying
2: for you.
1: I'm trying to think. Can I make that whole thing? Should I just pull a Jack Michaels and watch the game and just go straight from there to Hector Airport?
0: What you just said there, when I hear you say that or Tommy Fox say that, that's time for intervention. Should I pull a Jack Michaels?
1: Fair.
0: And the answer is no. If your name is not Jack Michaels, you should not be pulling a Jack Michaels.
2: Don't be like Jack.
1: Busy night tonight. Speaking
0: with all due respect, and you laugh because you know that, right?
1: Oh, yeah, yeah.
0: Okay.
1: I tell him to get sleep all the time.
0: We love the guy,
1: I'm not practicing what I preach when I tell him, go sleep. Go actually sleep in a bed, please.
0: Does Jack Michaels ever say, should I pull a Derek Hanson?
1: I hope not.
0: And shave my head.
1: I would never wish that upon anyone.
0: I'd love to see Jack Michaels shave his head and float around on the pontoon.
1: Let's just use the image of,
2: he's right. Getting close.
1: Yeah, well,
2: is he? Well, his hair is so short.
1: It happens to all of us. Yeah. That's the way it goes. So coming up tonight, speaking of Jack Michaels, 6:10 is the pregame show. Game 3 of that best of 5 series against the Kansas City Monarchs down in the land of barbecue. And that'll be, again, over on 740 The Fan. That series tied up 1 game apiece in the best of 5 series. Tonight, we are going to have Thursday Night Football. The Buffalo Bills open up that new stadium that just doesn't look like it should be a new stadium. I did not like what they did with that at all. 6:30 is the pregame show. And then on 104.7 KFGO FM, we'll break away for Twins baseball at the Angels. So a busy night of sports on our family of stations.
0: Thank you very much, Derek. KFGO time is 6:30. Austin Erickson's KFGO local news coming up after we get you an Outdoors Live update. Youth deer season in North Dakota begins at 12 noon tomorrow. It's a 9.5-day season. It is for licensed youth hunters. So it's not just, I've got a youngster. We're going to head out there and shoot a deer. No, they have to have a tag. They have to have a tag. And also, they need to be under direct supervision of an adult. This is not, go drop the kid off, have them go deer hunting. No, they need to be under direct supervision of an adult, and that adult is prohibited from carrying a firearm or bow while accompanying the youth hunter in the field during that season. Full details on the youth deer season, plus more outdoors news, blogs, and podcasts, all available. Just go to kfgo.com.
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2: Good morning, Austin Erickson.
16: Good morning.
2: Well, the list is out, you guys.
0: Uh-oh.
2: Forbes 400 list, the annual ranking of America's wealthiest individuals, and guess who's number one?
16: Not us.
2: For the 5th straight year.
0: The richest person in the United...
16: Daddy Warbucks.
2: No.
0: Zuckerberg.
2: No.
0: Bezos.
2: Bezos is 2.
0: 2.
2: Elon Musk.
0: Oh, sure.
2: Mm-hmm. $908 billion.
0: That's it?
2: That's all.
16: Well, his company went public this year.
2: Yeah. Think about this, though. And Bezos behind him had only $378 billion.
0: Wow.
2: Yeah. That's
16: I wonder if Gary Tharaldson is still on there, the North Dakotan.
2: Because he was at one time, wasn't he? Yeah. Like within the top 100?
0: Really?
16: Owning a bunch of hotels.
2: Hotels, yeah. Mm-hmm.
16: But bringing it back to Elon Musk, I wonder what he smells like.
2: Probably a good Musk cologne.
0: Smells like money.
16: Yeah.
2: It smells money like Musk.
0: Money. If that's what money smells like.
2: Money Musk.
0: Here's Austin Erickson's KFGO News.
16: It's 6:32, 50 degrees in Fargo-Moorhead. Plenty of fog as well. At least some fog. This is KFGO News. Minnesota officials gave their first guidance to county attorney's offices and social services staff on a juvenile prosecution law the day before it went into effect. The state law moving the age someone can be prosecuted for all crimes from 10 to younger than 13 began August 1st. The bill was passed by the legislature in 2024. Children younger than 13 accused of a crime are referred to social services, where it's determined if they will receive referrals for mental health or chemical dependency or restorative justice or diversion programs. A bulletin from the Department of Children, Youth, and Families gives prosecutors guidance on being compliant with federal law, when a child younger than 13 should be released to a parent or guardian, and information on services for parents. Chief Assistant Clay County Attorney Katie Stock says prosecutors still consult with child protection on every case.
7: Part of that was to make sure we are understanding the types of cases that are coming in and the types of issues that arise. But the other part is to make sure that we're tailoring and being flexible in our responses to what the needs are.
16: KFGO asked the Minnesota Department of Children, Youth, and Families for a statement on why the guidance on the law was given so late, but we haven't received one. The attorney for a Tennessee woman arrested in an AI facial recognition mix-up discusses the $10 million lawsuit against the city of Fargo. Lawyers for Angela Lipp say Fargo police relied on flawed facial recognition software to wrongfully identify her as a suspect last year. Lipp claims she had never been to North Dakota and was held behind bars for 6 months. Here's her attorney, Eric Rice, on News and Views.
9: Unfortunately, you're going to hear more stories like Angela as these tools become more sophisticated, more widespread, and cheaper. There's a tendency to over-rely on them or think of them as kind of a magic solution, but they're not a replacement for basic police work.
16: Former Fargo Police Chief Dave Zabolski previously defended the department's actions, saying investigators followed standard probable cause procedures before dropping the charges after reviewing new evidence. Reaction pours in across North Dakota and Minnesota after the Senate Agriculture Committee advances the farm bill on a party-line vote. North Dakota Republican Senator John Hoeven praises the measure, highlighting regional priorities like year-round E15 sales, mandatory meat labeling, and increased credit limits for producers. Minnesota Democratic Senator Tina Smith says the bill is doomed in the full Senate without bipartisan changes. She criticizes SNAP nutrition provisions in the bill, warning they leave Minnesota counties with a $140 million tax burden. Groups like the North Dakota Farmers Union urge lawmakers to compromise, warning time is running out to provide relief for farmers facing skyrocketing diesel and fertilizer costs. It's 6:35. This is KFGO News.
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16: The House Natural Resources Committee passes a bill to require non-federal money to provide a 2-to-1 match for each federal grant for the Theodore Roosevelt Presidential Library. If it passes the full House, the bill, sponsored by North Dakota Senators John Hoeven and Kevin Cramer, goes to President Trump's desk.
19: We need to get it passed because it makes the library the official repository of Teddy Roosevelt artifacts, as well as providing funding for the library. The library is going gangbusters. I think they've already had more than 100,000 visitors.
16: Take a Kid Hunting Weekend is a great way to introduce children to the outdoors. DNR Volunteer Mentor Program Coordinator Benji Cohn says small game hunting is great for younger ages.
20: You can take small game with something as simple as a small BB gun or a 17 caliber air rifle, all the way up to larger rifles. So even a small child that's, you know, in fourth, fifth grade can come out, and if they're confident with shooting a BB gun, they can come out and plink away at some squirrels or rabbits.
16: The weekend is September 26th and 27th and allows those younger than 16 to hunt small game without a license if there was with an adult. To whether or not the DeWalt Fall Tool Sale is going on through September 30th at Acme Tools with savings throughout the store, stop by Acme Tools for quality products, expert advice, and superior service. 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Now to the Weather Cave with Two Tall Tom's forecast.
4: Yeah, we got a fog advisory running until 10 this morning. Fog, of course, always behaves erratically, and that is the case with the variable amount of visibility or lack thereof that we have in some places. We got a half mile across town at the airport in Moorhead and also at Hector Field, and a lot of places between a half and a quarter mile. But yet, on the other hand, there are other places where visibility is unrestricted, so you'll be driving in and out of it, and it could be quite dense in some areas, hence that dense fog advisory. So with that in effect until 10 a.m., those areas of fog will lift out this morning, yielding thereafter to a partly sunny sky, about 74 for the high. East-northeast winds 7 to 17, with tonight looking mostly cloudy, a slight chance for light rain later on as we dip down.

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7: Good morning, 6:42. It's the morning crew. It's Doug, it's Robbie, and it's our friend Sophia Thompson from the Red River Valley Fair and Big Iron. Good morning, Sophia.
8: Good morning.
9: Well, they got the concert in last night, Eli Young Band, after the rain cleared off. Do you just stay out there? Do you just live out there, Sophia?
8: Not during Big Iron, thankfully, but yeah, we're there pretty late, especially on those concert nights, just making sure everything's ready for the next day, but no living out there for Big Iron.
7: Right. And, you know, I got to say thank you to Big Iron and the Red River Valley Fair for providing that concert, Eli Young Band along with Lanco, and then the fireworks absolutely free.
8: Yes. And we had a big fireworks show. I had people, I saw some comments on Facebook, people way up in North Fargo were hearing them, which I was shocked. I've never heard that before. But
7: must have been the wind carrying just the right direction, that's for sure.
10: Oh, man, no doubt.
9: Day three of Big Iron, still lots to do and lots to see. Sophia, what time do the doors officially open for Big Iron?
8: Big Iron opens at 9 a.m. today, and today we end a little earlier at 4 p.m., but mostly the same hours as the first 2 days.
7: So when we talk about all the exhibitors that are there, I mean, you're going to see, I mean, new innovations, you're going to see big farm equipment, you're going to see construction equipment. How many exhibitors are actually there this year?
8: This year, there's around 500 different companies there exhibiting, but there's over 900 booths.
7: Wow.
8: So lots and lots to see, lots of booths out there.
9: When I was in college, and this was 100 years ago, my friends and I, we would go out to Big Iron, and I've grown up going to Big Iron as often as I can. I'm sure I've missed a year here and there, but I cannot believe in the last 5 to 10 years, the expanse of Big Iron stretches from Mapleton to Dilworth. It is so huge with so much. Do you remember the first time you went out to Big Iron? You're like, wow, this is why they call it Big Iron, Sophia?
8: Yeah. I mean, my first Big Iron was last

0: year, actually. And I remember the equipment rolls in, and it's almost more exciting than when the Ferris wheel arrives for fair. It's like all this equipment starts showing up and filling the grounds, and you're like, it's that time of year again. Fall's here. Everyone is ready to look at their equipment and see demos. And every year we try to add something new. I mean, this year we had 80 new companies, which is the most new participation we've had in at least the last 5 years. A lot of Big Iron is the same companies that have been there year over year and keep coming back because it goes so well for them. So we're excited to have new people experience that too.
1: So what have you seen, I mean, on your personal level that you think is something that's pretty amazing that you went, holy smokes, I never knew something like that existed?
0: I kind of feel that way about everything. I'm a little removed from the farm world. I didn't grow up on a farm or anything. So any of the equipment out there, how the size of it always amazes me. And also just what it's used for. I'm like, I can't believe that people come up with that, and it makes a lot of sense.
1: Okay, so when they do the load in and then the load out, do they let you help? Do they let you drive any of the big stuff?
0: No driving for me. During Lost in the Valley, I drive a tractor on occasion.
1: Oh,
0: but
1: there you go.
0: None of the equipment at Big Iron for me personally.
2: And there is something for everyone, even if you did not grow up on a farm. It's so educational and so informational. And plus, again, if you haven't walked the entire grounds, you may have missed the great food court on the way west side. And the other day when I was out there, there was live music out there in the middle of the afternoon. So you've got to take the time to check it all out.
0: Yeah, there's a lot of golf carts roaming around because for Big Iron, we truly use the entire grounds. Like for reference, during fair, we use like a third of the grounds, of a fourth of the grounds, maybe. But for Big Iron, we're using almost all 400 acres of the fairgrounds. So there's just so much to see and such a range of things to see, too.
1: So Doug referenced the food court. What all is available in the food court? I hear there's some unique items.
0: Yeah. So new this year, knit spring rolls. So you can kind of get some Thai food. I got that yesterday afternoon when it was raining, and it was like the perfect comfort food. So super good. There's like the classic concessionaires like Miller's, Fargo Phillies is out there, and Mac Daddy's is out there. So you can get the Macadilla. That's super popular at fair. We have Big J's Smokehouse. So you're talking like pulled pork, brisket, that type of thing. Ken's Bacon Wagon. Those are kind of the main ones. I know Dole Whip's out there as well. So is Lundy's. And then there's a coffee place called Cruz Coffee that I've been hitting up every morning too.
1: Oh, very nice. Very nice. And I got to say, the corn dog guy is back. It's near
0: the
1: our
0: corn dog guy.
1: Near our KFGO studios here at Big Iron. And Rusty and I yesterday, Rusty Halverson, we had a corn dog.
2: Yeah.
1: They're really good.
2: Oh, that sounds good.
1: They're
2: too.
1: Really good. They definitely are.
2: With a little bit of rain, if somebody is going to be dropping somebody off, is there a better entrance to use, whether it's the east side or the north side? If somebody does, if they're driving a car and they don't want to get stuck in the mud, any tips or pointers for people coming out for the final day of Big Iron, Sophia?
0: Yeah, I would recommend if you're getting there when the lots aren't full to start in our gravel lots, give the grass lots a little bit more time to air out. But I think we didn't get as much rain as we did on Monday, so hopefully it shouldn't be too bad, but I would recommend our gravel lots. There's one off of Main on Bonanzaville, and then there's another one on 15th, off of 15th as well.
1: So, and I really have to appreciate the big people movers you've got there, and that's the cool thing.
2: Yeah.
1: I mean, if you're going to Big Iron, what you do is you get on one of the big people movers. Plenty of room for everybody. Do a little lap or two, see everything that's there, and then decide, make a little list. I want to stop at this one. And they stop just about everywhere you want to stop, right?
0: Mm-hmm. Yep, they have whistleblowers on the back who are blowing the whistle when people want to get on and off and let the driver know. So, yeah, they're very efficient. We love having those during Big Iron.
2: And if we have new people to the area or they've never been to Big Iron before, how much does it cost to park? How much does it cost for entrance for Big Iron?
0: Big Iron's totally free. It's a free show, no parking fee, no entry fee. It's just open, so come out to the fairgrounds, check it out. I mean, there's really, you're not losing anything by checking it out. So I would encourage everyone to come, no cost involved.
2: Love it. Thanks so much, Sophia. Take care. Have a great day.
0: Yeah, thanks, guys. Bye.
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8: What?
2: Well, Too Tall Tom, on this date, 54 years ago in 1972, MASH premiered on CBS.
8: I remember that.
2: Also on this date, I can't remember it because a couple years prior to that, but on this date, Hogan's Heroes premiered. I believe that was 63 years ago. Which show would, if you were going to binge watch a show like everybody does nowadays, which one would you rather binge watch, MASH or Hogan's Heroes?
8: Well, they're both good shows. I'd pick Hogan's Heroes. I thought Hogan's Heroes was hilarious.
2: Yeah, I agree.
8: I saw MASH the movie, which was really good.
2: Never seen that.
8: Yeah.
1: It's interesting.
8: I told you the story about the R-rated of my mom.
2: Yep.
8: So I saw that. And then the show came out, I think, a couple years after that, because I think MASH was released, the movie, in 1970.
2: Okay.
8: But, Hogan's Heroes, to this day, I think it's just absolutely hilarious.
2: Yeah.
8: It's
2: 1965, Hogan's
8: 65,
2: Heroes.
8: 65, yeah. We used to
2: 61
8: watch,
2: years ago.
8: Yeah, I used to watch that on WGN Chicago. When we got a free air TV on the antenna back in the day. When we get home from school, Hogan's Heroes would be on. It was just great.
2: Yeah, no doubt.
8: Yeah.
2: No
8: what
2: doubt.
8: About you?
2: I would probably take Hogan's Heroes.
8: Would you really?
1: I think it's like picking a favorite child.
8: Because
1: they both have their place.
2: The thing,
1: you know,
2: I mean, I appreciated MASH always had a serious segment within it.
1: Sure.
2: But Hogan's Heroes was always just funny.
8: Yeah,
1: just
8: never
1: funny.
8: Serious.
1: Yep.
8: Yeah.
1: Yep.
8: Yeah. Yeah, that was a good show.
2: How about you, Robbie?
1: I can't pick because they both have their place for me.
8: I didn't
1: watch
8: MASH that much. I know I'm going to sound like an alien, but I did not really make MASH must-watch TV for me.
2: No.
8: I didn't. You know, everyone else seemed to, but I didn't.
2: Right.
8: Okay, well, you got some fog out there right now, and it's not everywhere, but where it is, it's dense in some spots. I just took a look no more than 5-6 minutes ago outside the cave here. I don't see any fog here, but, you know, around the metro there is fog, and, you know, the visibilities have fluctuated between a quarter mile and as much as 2 or 3 miles, and there are some spots across Lakes Country that have a quarter mile visibility. In addition to that, we have some spots in eastern North Dakota where the visibility is at or around a quarter mile, so you will be dealing with that during your travels this morning, in and out of the fog, and it could be quite dense. Bear that in mind. Dense fog advisory till 10. The fog lifts out this morning once that sun comes up, and burns its way through it, and then we'll have just a partly sunny sky. Should be a nice day once we get that fog burned off. We'll make it up to about 74 with an east-northeasterly at 7 to 17 tonight. A slight chance for light rain later on, mostly cloudy, down to 57. Better chances in South Dakota and also close to the Dakota's border, maybe just barely north of it in far southern North Dakota. But again, that would be mainly later tonight. And then tomorrow, areas of rainfall primarily in the morning, but it could linger into the afternoon across some parts of southern Lakes Country and maybe west central Minnesota. The northern periphery of the decent rainfall totals will probably be pretty close to I-94, U.S. Highway 10, but better yet, down to the south. The further north you go, the lower the chances. The further south you go, the better. In some parts of northern South Dakota into parts of southwest Minnesota could see a couple inches of rainfall. 67 the high tomorrow, east-southeast wind 12 to 24. And then Saturday, partly to mostly cloudy, 71. Mostly cloudy for Sunday and Monday, 67 to 68, somewhere in there for the highs. Rain chances this weekend, minimal as they may be, probably restricted to the central and western Dakotas. A lot of 40s on the board right now everywhere. As you go further south, there are some low to mid 50s. And currently we do have areas of fog, but not right here at the Cave, but around our town, and also as you go out of town, visibility is in some places as low as a quarter mile. 46 in Moorhead, 47 at the airport. Currently 50 at the KFGO Weather Cave.
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10: Good morning. Coming up at 7 o'clock, we'll take a look at Moorhead Police, and they say their investigation into Sahar Ramirez's death is over. This comes as some of her family and friends have been concerned domestic violence played a role. An attorney says Moorhead Mayor Shelley Carlson deleting a Facebook post may have legal consequences. What it was about and why Carlson said she deleted it. And an education leader in Moorhead announces he will step down after 24 years at Park Christian. What his new role will be, I'll let you know that coming up at 7.
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2: Oh, you know, one of the shows that I missed 60 years ago on this date, Mission Impossible TV series premiered.
1: Ooh, that was a good one.
2: 60 years ago.
1: That was a good one, yep.
2: Celebrating birthday today, Patrick Mahomes, NFL quarterback, is 31. NASCAR legend Jimmy Johnson is 51. Rapper Doug E. Fresh, 60.
1: Oh my gosh, why are we not calling you Doug E. Fresh?
2: Don't.
1: You Dougie!
2: Don't, you don't need to. you don't need to do that at all.
1: I'm going
2: to,
1: on those days that you annoy me.
2: Do you want to guess how old Elvira is, Mistress of the Dark?
1: I'm going to say 79.
2: Very close. She's 75.
1: Wow.
2: It was always hard. You couldn't really tell her age.
1: yeah.
2: Phil Jackson. When we talk about legends from North Dakota in sports, yeah. I mean, he played for the New York Knicks, legendary coach for the Bulls and the Lakers. Phil Jackson is 81 today.
1: Wow.
2: Epping or Ray, I can't remember which one is considered his hometown. But
1: yeah, Williston, yeah.
2: Yeah, right.
1: Yeah.
2: 81 candles on the cake. Picked up 0.13 inches of rain here at our KFGO studio. Big Iron day number three getting underway. 47 degrees right now. Tom says a high of 74 after this fog moves out.
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29: ABC News, I'm Sherry Preston. With the United States and Canada in the midst of a trade war, Canadian Prime Minister Mark Carney this morning says he welcomes a proposal for closer ties with Europe. The head of the EU has suggested making Canada the first associate member.
30: I'm not proposing a third bloc in order to become a great power rival only with better manners.
29: President Trump took a swipe at the whole idea last night, however.
31: It's laughable. Look, the whole thing with Canada. Canada's been a terrible trade partner.
29: The president about to get more tariff power thanks to Congress passing a measure allowing more sanctions on Russia and Iran. Russia says this could make ending the war with Ukraine more difficult. Gas is getting even more expensive. It is now up to a nationwide average of $4.44 a gallon this morning, according to Gas Buddy. It's well over a dollar compared to last year. OpenAI now says it's identified six more times that its AI systems have behaved in unexpected and concerning ways. This is ABC News. Doctors from two Missouri Children's Hospitals say the twin conjoined girls from Ethiopia who were separated earlier this year are doing well. Their caregiver, Kate Corbett, explains more about the condition of the two-year-olds.
32: Craniopagus is when the babies are connected at the top of the head. In this case, they were facing different directions. I am told that this happens in about 1 in 2.5 million babies born, so it's very rare, and then even a lesser number of those children survive. So it's pretty miraculous that this mom not only carried these kids to full term, but that the medical community in Ethiopia were able to deliver them two happy, healthy little girls.
29: 48 people have died and about 100 others are receiving treatment in southern Nigeria after consuming a drink believed to contain methanol. The illness said to come on suddenly, quickly affecting the kidneys, the eyes, and the brain. I'm Sherry Preston, ABC News.
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1: All right, this is pretty bizarre, you guys.
2: Uh-oh.
1: Mice with half-human brains were created by scientists as part of an effort to develop new treatments for brain disorders. Schizophrenia, epilepsy, dementia, intellectual disability.
0: You know, when people said, hey, give my brain to science, were they like, give my brain to mice?
1: Yeah, is this where we're going? I mean, are they putting it into mice, or are they just kind of dissecting it and looking at it?
0: Well, they're not feeding it to them.
1: No, I know that. Good Lord.
0: But hey, it's science.
1: Good Lord.
0: It's science.
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0: 704, 50 degrees and foggy in Fargo-Moorhead. 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Moorhead Police officially closed the investigation into the death of Sahar Ramirez, confirming she died from suicide. Authorities say toxicology results show Ramirez died from an overdose of an over-the-counter antihistamine medication. Investigators say the findings are consistent with all evidence gathered throughout the case. Police Chief Chris Helmick offered condolences to Ramirez's family and her children, saying her loss has left a big impact on the community. Ramirez was found dead near the Red River in June. Family and friends protested police findings earlier, questioning if her death was tied to domestic violence involving her husband. Moorhead mayoral candidate Craig Whaley faces DWI charges after an arrest over the weekend. He's set for an initial court appearance September 22nd. Whaley has two previous convictions for driving while impaired dating back to 2012. He says he has no comment on the charges. The U.S. Departments of Education and State opened foreign funding investigations into the University of North Dakota. They say reviews of university records on its School of Aerospace's Uncrewed Air Systems program shows the submission of incomplete, inaccurate, and untimely disclosures. That includes records related to the university's agreements with foreign entities and of UND personnel in foreign government talent programs. University of North Dakota is a research institution that receives taxpayer support for the development of critical and emerging technologies and needs to disclose foreign source gifts and contracts of $250,000 or more. 705, this is KFGO News.
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0: Park Christian President Chris Nellermo announces he will step down after the school year. He's led the Moorhead School for 11 years and has spent 24 years there. Nellermo will transition to a president emeritus role, providing community relationships, leadership coaching and advising, and support for major school initiatives and projects. Moorhead Mayor Shelley Carlson's Facebook post on her official account mentioning Councilmember Deb White's comments from a workshop budget meeting may have legal ramifications. Carlson commented White proposed not giving city money to golf courses. She says White previously said one should be closed with low-income housing being built there.
7: I have never asked for our two golf courses to close. I've never asked for them to be sold and used for low-income housing. I'm not even sure where that came from.
8: I don't know that it was this year, though. This has been kind of an ongoing topic that she has continually brought up the last couple of years.
0: Carlson deleted the post because multiple council members posted comments and she didn't want to break open meetings laws. Here's attorney Mark Anfinson.
9: The law says that any data, doesn't matter what the form is, that includes electronic data, any data collected or maintained by a government agency in Minnesota must be retained and it's a public record.
0: The Farm Bill passes the Senate Agriculture Committee. Democrats say it will face a tough test getting through the entire Senate because it doesn't address the need to restore SNAP cuts. The top Democrat on the committee, Minnesota Senator Amy Klobuchar, says farmers need a better farm bill.
10: Headwinds of the tariffs, the headwinds of the closing of the Straits of Hormuz, the cost of fertilizer have all hit them very hard. And that makes it even more imperative that we get this farm bill done.
0: The current farm bill expires in 2 weeks, but there are some provisions that stay in place until the end of the year. North Dakota Republican Senator John Hoeven has praised the farm bill for allowing E15 sales, fuel sales, to be year-round and for having mandatory meat packaging requirements. Now to weather. 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
11: 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Variable visibilities in and through the region outside the cave here. Just took a look again right here. There's no fog, but doesn't mean there isn't any because Hector Field and also the Moorhead Airport reporting half-mile visibility. There were as low as a quarter mile, and there are numerous locations across the region where the visibility is between an eighth of a mile and a half a mile, but other locations where it's much better. There are some places where there's unrestricted visibility, so location is the key here. That fog advisory runs till 10 across much of eastern North Dakota and into Lakes Country, Minnesota. Otherwise, the areas of fog lift this morning, then partly sunny, 74, east-northeast wind at 7 to 17. With tonight looking mostly cloudy, a slight chance for light rain later on will drop down to 57. East wind 6 to 13. Tomorrow, mostly cloudy, breezy. Areas of rain mainly in the morning. Better chances south, lower chances north. East, southeast winds at 12 to 24. And there could be some places in eastern South Dakota through southwest Minnesota that pick up a couple inches of rainfall. The rain line may be pretty close to the I-94 U.S. Highway 10 corridor. Further north, very little, if anything, unless the storm track changes further north. On Saturday, partly to mostly cloudy, low 53, high 71. Then on Sunday, mostly cloudy, low 52, high 68. And Monday, mostly cloudy with a high right around 67 degrees. A lot of 40s on the board right now, some lower to mid-50s as you go closer to the Dakota's border and parts of west central Minnesota. We have some areas of fog out there right now. Light and variable wind 45 in Moorhead, 48 at the airport, currently 50 at the KFGO Weather Cave.
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12: 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Good morning,
13: I'm
12: DH.
13: Good morning. You know, it was kind of crazy. I did not realize how many people would be at Target Field yesterday for a team that's kind of out of it, but there were a lot of it.
12: It was 21,000 plus when
13: for a day game during school time, and that's not bad. Now, granted, a lot of them wearing pinstripes with Aaron Judge jerseys on.
12: At the game for all the wrong reasons.
13: Yankee fans do travel well, that is for sure. But yesterday for that daytime affair, they went home and they weren't very happy.
14: Ground ball up the middle off the mound. Going to be fielded and missed by the shortstop. Kiesel's going to come around third. Throw to the plate, not in time. Twins walk off the Yankees.
13: Yeah, 5-4 is the final score. Dan Glad with the call on the Twins Radio Network. And it was a back-and-forth affair, kind of a crazy day. Twins had the lead much of the game. Yankees come back. Both teams were able to get the lead, tie it, and then we go to extra innings. 12 innings it was, and the Twins got the deal done. And Caratini and I said, Luke Kieschall's one of these kids. It's been kind of an up-and-down year for him, right? And you saw him come up last year. He was up here for the Twins Winter Caravan. Just a classy young kid. I'm really looking forward to his future. I liked it better when he was at second base. They wanted to move him around because he was kind of booting the ball around. Defense, not really. He's trying to figure it out because now they're trying to put him on the outfield, and that sometimes is a little treacherous too when he's out in the outfield.
12: I mean, that's the thing is, like, you know, this Minnesota Twins team has been just a rotation of who's playing where.
13: Right.
12: And it's one thing in Little League where you can go from right field to second base, but the stuff like Cody Clemens has done and play those positions and then go up to bat, the mentality of not knowing where you're going to play, where you're going to hit, that's, man.
13: Well, and then Caratini, who got the game-winning home hit yesterday, he's kind of in a situation, he played a lot of catcher, now he's playing a little first base, has to play more of that now because Royce Lewis is hurt again. He got hurt on Sunday, and Kalen Culpepper, he was out, so they don't have the shortstop that they were trying to maybe groom a little bit.
12: Right.
13: He's out on the 10 days injured list, so yeah, with just a couple weeks left in the season. It's going to be interesting to see where they have to piece it together. Hopefully, come next year, they can fit all that. Speaking of Carantini, here's manager Derek Shelton just talking about how much he liked the professional approach of his players.
15: Really important. I mean, I true professional. I mean, a guy that, like you said, I mean, was our starting catcher for a while and really performed. Ryan came back. His time has gotten diminished. But, you know, that's a big at-bat right there. He's just trying to move the guy. And then we get in a situation where, you know, when you put the ball in play, things happen. And Keish did a nice job reading it and getting there. But overall, just really proud of the entire group.
13: Yeah, so a nice win for them. First of four in Los Angeles tonight. Anaheim actually against the Angels. And Taj Bradley going for the Twins. That game's going to be on our FM signal. 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We'll break away from Thursday Night Football because it's the Lions at the Bills tonight. 6:30 is the pregame show, and then that'll be on AM 790 and 94.1 FM. So getting that double dose of sports for you tonight on our signals here on KFGO. The FM Redhawks, they'll be in action tonight. Jack Michaels down in Kansas City. It is game three of that best of five series with the Kansas City Monarchs, this time at home. And, yeah, 1-1 as we go to Game 3. There will be a Game 4 tomorrow. We'll see if there's a Game 5 necessary on Saturday. If the winner of that will go on to the American Association Championship Series next week.
12: So they don't go two at home, two on the road, one back home?
13: No, it's 2 and 3.
12: 2 and 3. Yeah. Okay.
13: Which is kind of interesting. I think a lot of people would think that you go 2-2-1,
12: right?
13: But they're not going to do the travel cost.
12: Yeah,
13: for that.
12: I get,
13: because I mean, you're the number one. To your point, you're the number one seed, and you open up on the road in your series.
12: Yeah.
13: It's tough. I mean, because you can get down in a hurry. Sometimes down 0-2 and come back. I think that happened to the Red Sox that one year in that best of three series. They lost the first one. They had to win the next two at home. And was that on their way to their 22 championship?
12: You're ringing a bell.
13: Jack will know more when he returns to the KFGO Morning Crew with sports. And I'm sure he'll bring that up next Monday regardless. So that's what we got going on as far as the FM Red Sox. The Fargo Force, yes, last night, 3-0 shutout. Loss to the Cedar Rapids, and that was last night. There's this big fall classic going on, and that's taking place. They'll be in action again tonight, this time against the Green Bay Gamblers, and that's coming up tonight. And their season at home starts next week at Shields Arena already. So here we go. That's a week from Friday.
1: There's a lot of people fired up for hockey.
13: Yeah, and a lot of hockey news. You know, the Wild report to camp. Mm-hmm. They got their first preseason game coming up Saturday. Which makes Doug, you see Doug's face when I said that?
12: Well, you know, when we think about, like, you know, baseball season in September, and you think about, like, fall, and now we just skip fall and go right to hockey.
13: Well, what's weird about it is, like, hockey's always started pretty early. Like, usually the first weekend in October is the exhibition game against, like, Manitoba or something for UND. So we're kind of used to that, but it comes up on you quickly.
12: Right.
13: And now that the Force have become such a fixture in our lives, come mid-September, it's weird to see that because those kids, I mean, you're talking about kids who are anywhere from 17 to about 22 years old.
12: Right.
13: And they're playing hockey from middle of September all the way to May if they make it all the way to the Clark Cup Championship. That's a lot of hockey being played.
1: And then they take a week off and then hit it. Back at it in practice.
13: Yeah, I mean, they don't get a little bit of June and July off, and then they get back into it and start training in August. Yep. There's no rest for young hockey players there. The college coaches like it when they play that much because they get a lot of ice time.
12: For sure.
13: And it gets them ready because, I mean, USHL for a lot of these Division I programs, it's almost like a minor league.
12: For sure.
13: It's like a junior college form in a way.
1: Yeah.
13: So that's what they got going on. And there's some kids who are maybe going to go on to different places, but the growth of that, you think about when our first team that we had was the Ice Sharks, and they played up at the Coliseum up in North Fargo.
12: I remember that when I was in college. Right.
13: And they were fighting to get beer in the Coliseum and stuff like that. So it had that. And now you look at Shields Arena and what the USHL has become. It's pretty remarkable, isn't it?
12: It really is.
13: I mean, it's 4,000 strong. Yep. You know, the playoffs get bigger and bigger. And you really see it once, like, all the kids get done with their season, because they're competing kind of with their own fan base, and because it's tough Friday and Saturday nights many times. But man, those playoff games, you see all those little kids out there who are playing bantams and peewees. Right. They fill that place up. Mm-hmm. It's really cool. So yeah, hockey in full swing along with everything else that's going on in the world, which is crazy. College volleyball, Concordia, they swept Mayville State last night 3-0. Football, got a busy weekend coming up. Bears hosting the Vikings, 11 o'clock is the pregame show, 12 noon is the kickoff from Soldier Field right here on KFGO. Vikings got some tough news, though. Jordan Mason, who I talked to him after the game on Sunday, everything seemed to be fine, finds out he has a little fracture in his thumb. Came in and said it was a little sore on Monday. They did an x-ray, and it was more than sore, it was a fracture. Not good.
12: That's a big loss, isn't it?
13: It is. It's a huge loss for them. Also because, and I think I said this after the first round of cuts, a guy I really liked was Xavier Scott. They released him. He goes to the Bears practice squad.
2: Oh.
13: They could use Xavier Scott this weekend. They did. The DJ Dallas is going to be. He had that big block on the Miles Price kick return. Okay. He had a huge block there. He's going to be kind of one of the guys to go to. So we'll see if DJ Dallas can get everything done there. So
12: any chatter about Kyler Murray yesterday?
13: Well, it sounds like he was kind of a limited participation, but I think if they start him, they're crazy.
12: I do too.
13: And I'm not coming at this as a local boy does good Carson Wentz fan either. I'm talking as a Vikings fan. I don't care if the guy played for UTEP, Carson Wentz. I'd be like, he just got you that game coming in off the bench, played pretty well, certainly in the fourth quarter, and you're not going to start him? That's weird to me.
12: I think the goal in the NFL is to win every single week.
13: Yeah, usually.
12: It's not, right?
13: That's usually
1: the plan. It's not to give the guy we just signed his chance.
13: Especially for $1 million. I mean, if his legacy is getting hurt and throwing that interception as a Viking, and then they let him go and Carson Wentz has a good season, I'm okay with that. It's not like they signed him to a multi-year deal. They don't owe him anything.
12: That's what I don't get is like, I mean, he's got a better pedigree than Sean Mannion. I mean, that so if you put this guy to the scrap heap, who cares?
13: Yeah,
12: nothing.
13: I think what's happening here, it's typical coach gamesmanship. Oh, yeah, Kyler could play. And Carson Wentz, we're going to make sure that their defense coordinator has to prepare for two different quarterbacks in there. You know, that's, I think, what's going on as much as anything. But I would have Carson Wentz start no matter what's going on. Whatever you want to do with a backup quarterback, an emergency, that's whatever. But,
12: If the goal is to plan for next year already, then you're playing J.J. McCarthy. If the goal is to win this game against the Bears,
13: you're playing Carson Wentz. Absolutely. And it's no NDSU bias. It's just he just beat the Packers after trailing 22-10 at one point
12: in that game.
13: Yeah. It's a head scratcher to me if they even consider that. And if Kyler Murray's under center Sunday, I'm really going to be shaking my head on that.
1: So if he is, how long do you think it'll be before he gets hurt?
13: Well, that's. But it's a good point, Robbie, because that's why I said the reason that they wanted three solid quarterbacks in the quarterback room, why they won't cut or trade J.J. McCarthy, why they re-signed Carson Wentz is because all three of those guys have been often injured throughout their career. I mean, it's. The truth cannot be controversial in that. I mean,
12: I'm listening, and I know this is already Wednesday, but I'm listening to the game, Derek. You're watching. Did you see anything from Kyler Murray that gave you like, hey, this could be the guy in the limited time that he did play?
13: It looked awful.
12: Okay.
1: Yeah. How long was it? Was he out there for?
13: He made it to the third series.
1: Oh, okay.
13: He completed a pass to Justin Jefferson and threw an interception. That's about what you saw.
12: Okay.
13: They moved the chains with a pass to Justin Jefferson. Actually, ironically, I watched part of it last night because I did DVR it. So,
12: of course you did.
13: Yeah. So, catching.
1: Honestly, I got to tell you, maybe it's just I'm such a rookie when it comes to football. But when he went down, I honestly thought, oh, he hurt his knee.
13: Well, that's what it looked like.
1: It did.
13: No, because he slid goofy. He kind of slid off to the side.
1: Yep.
13: And it looked like he was grabbing his leg, even from where I was sitting in the press box, Robbie. So you I think that was the initial thought. And watching the playback last night, J.J. Watt even kind of thought that, I think.
1: Yeah.
13: The color commentator.
1: And then we hear he bumped his head. It's like, oh.
13: Well, he didn't bump his head.
1: I know. But I'm just saying.
13: You're right.
1: Yeah.
13: So I didn't think it was a concussion either. It looked like it was a knee for sure. You're 100% right on that. So, yeah, the Vikings on Sunday, UND getting ready to face the Nebraska Cornhuskers. I think they've sold out 80,000 strong at Memorial Stadium for like almost four decades now. It's amazing. And it's been rough sledding for them the past 25 years, honestly. Ever since they fired Frank Solich, they haven't been very good. I mean, not to the Nebraska standards.
12: Not even close.
13: Yeah, they used to be competing for national titles every year, yeah. And that has not been the case. But so it's a pretty cool thing to go have the UND Fighting Hawks head down to Nebraska to face one of the blue blood.
12: Is it supposed to be like 100 degrees and humid down? Because sometimes September really football looked. In Nebraska can be a little bit warm.
13: It's been hot. I talked to a gentleman the other day from Oklahoma who's up here for Big Iron, actually. He said it's like 100 and humid down there right now. So it's been really hot and humid down south. And it'll be interesting to see down the road of this El Nino. Many times they get all the precip in the winter, and we don't, so we'll see if that goes. What does that mean for their temperature? NDSU Bison at Sacramento State to take on the Hornets this weekend. Had a chance to catch up with Peter Haugo, former Fargo North Star, and now with the NDSU Bison. Had a big sack against Air Force on Saturday night, and can you imagine this, a defensive locker room? You got your defensive coordinator, Grant Olson. You have your linebackers coach, Carlton Littlejohn. Yeah. You have an assistant like Marcus Williams. You're talking about some legendary guys in that FCS run.
12: Joe Mays is all you're missing.
13: Amazing. Here's a Peter Haugo talking about getting coached by those guys.
16: Especially them being a part of like four or five huge FBS wins is something that we're all, you know, take for granted oftentimes. And they do a great job preparing us for what they think the week is going to come ahead, and really coaching from like a player standpoint. Especially Grant, I mean, he played linebacker for 4 years and was an amazing player. So he does a great job kind of being a player's coach and making us all comfortable for the Saturday game.
13: Yeah, ESPN TV coming up 9:30 Saturday night as the Bison take on Sac State.
12: 9:30 p.m.
13: That's right.
12: 9:30 p.m.
13: Get your coffee going. 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We'll break away from Thursday Night Football there. Red Hawks over on the Fan tonight. Game 3 of that best of 5 series. And then here on AM 719, 94.1 FM, we are going to have Thursday Night Football, the Bills hosting the Detroit Lions right here on KFGO.
12: Thank you very much, Derek. KFGO time is 7:25. 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
17: With your Ag News, I'm Farm and Ranch Director Sarah Heinrich. Senator Mitch McConnell, back from a 3-month health absence, cast the winning Ag Committee vote to send the Senate Farm Bill that Democrats blocked in August to the full chamber. Committee approval was a victory for Chair John Bozeman, despite a last-minute fight over a GOP amendment to reform livestock production standards to deal with California's Prop 12. Bozeman ruled the amendment out of order and called the vote.
18: The ayes are 12. The noes are 11.
19: The ayes are 12. The noes are 11. The Agriculture Act of 2026 will be reported.
17: The question now is when Majority Leader John Thune will put the Farm Bill on the Senate floor, given the body's in for just 2 more weeks after this before the November elections.
20: I would like to get this into conference with the House as soon as possible. You know, floor time is going to be challenging, obviously, for the reasons I mentioned, particularly if we get on the bills that we're going to be voting on today.
17: But Thune says farmers have waited long enough after 3 extensions to the 2018 Farm Bill.
20: In farm country, they're looking for certainty. Some of these other issues. I mean, these are issues that are bipartisan, and they're important. They're important national security items. Farm bills are, you know, food security is national security.
17: And with this farm bill, more energy security. The Senate bill, unlike the House-passed farm bill, okays permanent year-round national sales of E15 gas. Brazil is becoming less of a player in the global corn market as ethanol plant construction continues to expand across that country. Crossroads Co-op Regional Manager Brian Irie says China is driving that shift.
21: China has invested a tremendous amount in Brazilian ethanol, just from the perspective that if they make ethanol in China, they have to ship 3 vessels of corn to produce the equivalent of 1 vessel of ethanol. It's much simpler for them to build the ethanol infrastructure in Brazil and only pay freight on 1 boat of ethanol freight to get it to China. And that's their plan.
17: Brazil and China have been building their economic relationships over the last several years with significant Chinese investment flowing into Brazilian infrastructure. Irie says that dynamic could ultimately work in favor
4: of the American Farmer.
21: I think that with Brazil out of the picture and Ukraine's ability to export corn here for the foreseeable future somewhat limited, it's going to be really, really, really good for the U.S. producer as time goes on here.
4: He says it could take a couple of years before that infrastructure comes to fruition. Credit is an essential part of agriculture, helping farmers manage costs and invest in their operations. But as borrowing costs rise, what does increased reliance on credit say about the overall health of the farm economy? American Farm Bureau economist Faith Parham breaks it down.
5: Farming is obviously a very expensive industry, so it takes a lot of money to put a crop in the ground, and it takes a while for farmers to get that money back and sell it in the marketplace. And farm credit is one of the ways that they get around that. So taking out loans and things to make sure that they have the capital needed to put that crop in the ground and wait on, some places years to get that money back.
4: Credit can also offer clues about broader economic conditions in agriculture.
5: Using credit doesn't mean necessarily that the farm or the farm economy is in bad financial health, but something we do look at is the amount of debt farms are taking on. USDA actually says that this is the highest interest rate expenses in 2026 dollars that they've ever estimated. So, taking on debt is not a bad thing, but we want to make sure it's in a sustainable manner.
4: As producers face higher expenses and increased borrowing costs, Parham says there is a way Congress can help ease that financial strain.
5: The easy button is the Farm Bill. Of course, farmers will always need access to credit, and the Farm Bill contains provisions to make that more accessible and raises the rates which they can get that financing to be more comparable to production expenses since 2020 and COVID-19 and high inflation rates.
4: Once again, that's economist Faith Parham with the American Farm Bureau Federation. With your Ag News, I'm Farm and Ranch Director Sarah Heinrich. 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
2: 7:31 into the KFGO News Center. That is Nate Cohn on duty. 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
24: Hey, what's up?
1: Well, we might as well ask you the question of the day.
24: Uh-oh. Might as well.
1: Mm-hmm. If you were a farm animal, which one would you want to be?
24: Ooh, I'd say maybe like a cow.
1: A cow?
24: Yeah.
1: Moo.
2: I get what you're saying. You hang out and just eat grass all day and stuff like that. But the end, at the end of the day, your hamburger, roast beef,
24: at
2: steak.
24: Least that'd be delicious.
1: Very good.
2: Well put.
24: Yep, no exactly. Doubt. 50 degrees, areas of fog at 7:31 from the KFGO News Center. I'm Nate Cohn. Minnesota officials gave their first guidance to the county attorney's offices and social services staff on a juvenile prosecution law the day before it went into effect. The state law moving the age someone can be prosecuted for all crimes from 10 to younger than 13 began August 1st. That bill was passed by the legislature in 2024. Children of that age accused of a crime are referred to social services where it's determined if they will receive referrals for mental health or chemical dependency or restorative justice or diversion programs. A bulletin from the Department of Children, Youth, and Families gives prosecutors guidance on being compliant with federal law when a child younger than 13 should be released to a parent or guardian, and more information on services for parents. Chief Assistant Clay County Attorney Katie Stock advises people who believe children have committed crimes to reach out to police.
6: We certainly wouldn't want somebody to just assume they know how old somebody is and then not report.
24: KFGO asked the Minnesota Department of Children, Youth, and Families for a statement on why the guidance was given so late, but they have not yet commented. 50 Degrees, you're listening to KFGO News.
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24: 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Moorhead mayoral candidate Craig Whaley is facing charges of driving while impaired after being arrested over the weekend. Police took Whaley into custody early Saturday morning in Moorhead. It's not his first charge of impaired driving. Court records show he has two previous DWI convictions dating back to 2012. Whaley is scheduled to make his initial court appearance next Tuesday. He has not made a comment. The U.S. Department of Education and U.S. Department of State have opened foreign funding investigations into the University of North Dakota and Duke University in North Carolina. Reviews of university records indicated the submission of incomplete, inaccurate, and untimely disclosures. The investigation claims that Duke and UND incorrectly identified some governmental partners as non-governmental. UND School of Aerospace is a recipient of significant federal dollars. They've drawn significant investment and involvement by Chinese aviation companies, known to have close associations with China's military. The investigation requires UND produce records within 30 days, including tax records and agreements with foreign entities. The Higher Education Act of 1965 says post-secondary institutions receiving federal financial assistance must disclose foreign funding of $250,000 or more annually. The university says it is committed to complying with the investigation and that it takes reporting requirements very seriously. The West Fargo Police Department is launching its latest Pink Patch project to support Breast Cancer Awareness Month. Starting today, community members can pre-order new Pink Patch apparel, challenge coins, and stickers online through October 4th. Throughout October, coins and stickers will also be available in person at police headquarters and at Sandy's Donuts on Main Avenue. All proceeds from the sales go directly to the Edith Sanford Breast Cancer Center to support local patient care and research. Headed into the KFGO Weather Center now, the DeWalt Fall Tool Sale is going on through September 30th at Acme Tools, with savings throughout the store. 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The fog is taking over, Tom.
11: Yeah, kind of is. There's areas of fog where it's pretty thick in some areas and others where it's not. Location is always important with fog and precipitation, as we've talked about many times. Quarter mile across town, Hector Field down to the Moorhead Airport. Quarter mile also in Valley City and Jamestown, Carrington, and Cooperstown. In addition to that, quarter mile right now in Crookston and also around Minomen, Detroit Lakes, and Park Rapids. And we also have a quarter mile in the Wadena area. So, again, visibility's restricted in some places. Dense fog advisory till 10 o'clock. Areas of fog where it happens to be lifting this morning. Then partly sunny, about 74. East-northeast wind at 7 to 17, with tonight looking mostly cloudy. Slight chance for light rain later on, down to 57. And tomorrow, mostly cloudy, breezy. Areas of rain mainly in the morning. Better chances south, lower chances north. And about 67 for the high tomorrow. East-southeast wind 12 to 24. Weekend details and more coming your way with the Cape Call around the corner. We got areas of fog out there right now. 50 degrees at the KFGO Weather Cave.
2: Thank you very much. Two Tall Tom. KFGO time is 7:37. The road construction update this hour. 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Check an I-94 between West Fargo and Fargo, that road construction area, and it looks like it's actually stretching a little bit towards the Red River Valley Fairgrounds right now with traffic stopped. from Cheyenne Street in areas over to Veterans Boulevard and then heading over towards the Tri-Level Bridge. We are seeing better travel right now on I-29 and the construction zone north of 52nd Avenue, not showing it stopped at this time. If you're traveling the metro, you see an accident, you see something impacting the morning commute, and you can safely let us know, please do so. Give us a call on our Northwest Tire Hotline, 701-237-5948.
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1: Good morning. It's 7:40. It's the Morning Crew. It's Doug, it's Robbie, and it's our friend Jeff Carney from Dark Horse IT. Good morning, Jeff.
2: Good morning, Robbie. I haven't seen you in what's like a year now.
1: No, remember me?
2: What did you guys do to Derek? Where's he at?
1: Well, we can't tell
3: don't
1: you.
3: Talk about that.
1: We can't tell you.
2: I'll follow the news the rest of the day.
3: When it comes to AI, it seems like every hour, every day, there's something new and dangerous? Can I say dangerous?
2: I think that's fair enough.
3: Yeah. What's the latest?
1: Yeah, we need to understand this. Yeah, what is it?
2: Yeah, so we've talked about this, like having a password before. And when I say password, I'm talking about a verbal password with our family and our loved ones to differentiate, is the word I'm looking for,
1: sure,
2: between fake and real, because we're no longer going to be able to tell fake and real voices.
1: So you mean like if I call the husband, hey, you know, strawberry shortcake? That's our password.
2: Yeah. So, for example, you would have a conversation with them. Say, like, this is how the conversation would go, Rob. You'd say, what's your husband's name?
1: Is that okay? Rick.
2: Rick. You'd say, okay, Rick, AI is getting out of control. Mm-hmm. And I just want to have a family password that if I happen to call you or you call me and it seems something out of the normal, and I'm going to ask you the password. And if you don't know this, I know it's not real.
1: Okay.
2: And an example of that would be just right now in the news. I mean, this is more of a business thing, but the reason we're doing this is because voice agents have been released so it's already been a thing. AI has already been able to do deep fakes. Now it is like in everybody's lap. It's part of your Google Gemini subscription. Last night they released Google voice agents. They're going to give it a phone number, and it will be able to make and receive calls on your behalf. And the voice quality is so good, we're not going to be able to tell.
1: Okay, so what do you mean on my behalf? So this voice agent is going to use my cell number and call Rick and say, what, I need money?
2: So I think through the subscription through Google, it's going to get its own like Google voice number.
1: Okay.
2: However,
1: so it won't be my number.
2: No, but the hackers will be able to make it say whatever number they want it to say. So they can make it look like it's coming from your bank. They can make it look like it's coming from your husband. And that's the threat. So they're going to be able to. And if your husband is like most of us, or maybe he's not actually, but who knows. As long as anyone has any voice recordings out on the internet, whether that be YouTube, social media, even hackers could call his number and just talk to him for a minute, just long enough to grab his voice. They could recreate that. Then they could call you back with his phone number asking you to somehow like send some money, or you know, hey, I lost my debit card, can you read me your numbers real quick, I'm standing here
1: so
2: at the line. Or
1: I literally want to say to him, okay, fine, but what's our password?
2: Yes.
1: Okay.
2: And then so if he didn't know that it was strawberry shortcake, then you just hang up. Here's the other tip, Robbie.
1: Well, let me quick ask you this though. So say it's that AI voice calling and I say, what's the password, but I don't give the password. Because at what point are they going to steal my password? Do I got to make up this password like outside and my phones are not listening?
2: I hope not. I don't think we're there yet. But, you know, so one of the things that is we've been talking about this has been coming. And I just want to like really nail in that the best time to make the family password was yesterday.
1: Really?
2: The next best time is today. You know what I mean?
1: Okay, so
2: like, as we've been talking about this, I've been encouraging people to do it. But now is the time. If you have not taken this advice seriously, especially if you have small kids, they're the ones that need to know, because they and then also because they're going to be used against you to trick you, because that's where your heartstrings. So imagine if your daughter or your son called and they're in some sort of distress and they need help. We're all going to help them. That's built in parents. So
1: don't text this password to each other.
2: Yeah, do not text the password.
1: No.
2: So I just want to put that out that it is now, it's here. It is commercially available to everyone. So it does not take any extra tech savvy to make this work.
1: Okay.
2: And so there probably is some good benefits or reasons for this, but I don't know that it outweighs the negatives.
1: Yeah, exactly.
2: And I'm not even sure

0: example of a good reason to use this. So if anyone wants to text in, if they have a great reason that you would want a voice agent that seems like a good thing, let me know, because you know, yeah, maybe there's some people out there that need help setting one up. But for the most part, I think it's a scam alert. Be careful of what's going on out here. The other thing I wanted to say is, like, in the news, so we're going to switch gears out of AI for a minute, which a lot of people take a deep breath and, like, because it's just, it's everywhere. And, like, when I first started, when ChatGPT first came out, I was probably 70-30, like 70% just hip completely excited.
1: Yep.
0: I'm like, this is crazy.
1: Sure.
0: 30% like not so sure about it. And then it kind of moved into about 50-50, and I'm back to 70-30, but in the other direction.
1: Oh, really?
0: And I still, look, we're still teaching AI classes. We still,
1: yeah. Well, you have to. Thank God there's people like you.
0: Yeah. So my thought is, like, let's just be honest about this. And it's not necessarily all good and all shiny and wonderful, but it's also something that, like, there's this, like, window of opportunity. So a lot of businesses are playing defense right now.
1: Okay.
0: Like, I don't want AI to replace. I don't want AI to this. Mm-hmm. We don't want AI in, or whatever it is. They're just defense. But, like, there's another mindset I want to open up, and that's what the class is about. Like, okay, forget about defense. Okay. Let's just capitalize in this moment. Like, this community has always banded together through trials and tribulations, whether that be the flood, the housing market. Like, this community is just amazing. And this is another opportunity for the community to band together. And what I mean by that is that, first of all, the conversation that we're already having as a community, obviously there's, like, a data center coming, but, like, it's not all... The cat's out the bag. There's no turning AI off. Mm-mm. Or bring it back in. No. Just like a gun, there's no undoing that. And so it is what it is, whether we like it or not. And so there is some opportunity to, like, capitalize in this, because right now there's this window when the productivity, the level, the ability to, like, create things, it's really mm-hmm. opened up some mm-hmm. new possibilities. And so regardless of how we feel about it, my personal opinion is not going to stop the building of that data center.
1: No, not at all.
0: Not even me and all my friends. So sure. The point is, statistically, like, the whole community is going to be against it, and they still do it anyway. So that's what I'm saying, is that much that my personal thing is. So in the meantime, there's a lot of benefits too, a tremendous amount. And so we're just going to focus on those.
1: Okay.
0: And we're going to teach people how to be aware of and how to even use AI to help protect you against these scams and stuff. So we're doing classes. They're at Bonanzaville. You can go to our website and sign up right there. Like, if you go through darkhorseit.com, there'll be a link for classes. Mm-hmm. But last thing real quick, Robbie, no AI news. I just said we're going to do that and I never did it.
1: Okay.
0: iOS 27, which is Apple's new operating system, came out.
1: Got it.
0: Yeah, and they
1: updated.
0: Yeah, they have the new phones too. So I've been getting from my clients a lot of questions, mm-hmm. and so I'm just going to answer their questions to everybody. Sure. I'm guessing everyone does. A lot of people are wondering if they need to get the new phone to get this update, or if it's going to slow their phone down like the other past
1: Some
0: times
1: do.
0: Have.
1: Yep, yep.
0: So obviously, the older the phones you get, it is going to seem slower because there's more going on in the software, and it probably uses more processing power, more RAM, things like that. But they're saying it doesn't. You don't need to upgrade. If you have iPhone 11 or above, you can download this. And if you have an iPhone 15 Pro or above, you'll get all the features of the Apple Intelligence, which up until this point haven't worked anyway. So... But the truth is that it's a pretty big upgrade, a mm-hmm. new operating system. So mm-hmm. It's sometimes won't automatically push right away because the way they distribute their things,
1: mine
0: you can go in though right now and manually force the update. That's what I was telling people. So if you want to go and do that, just go into the settings, go to updates, run it. It'll be there. Yeah. It'll want you to have your phone plugged in. But yeah, so. Lots of news going on. Most of it's AI. Most of it's security. I'm sure people are getting tired of that. But the truth is, it's what's here now. It's what we're in the midst of, just some revolutionary change with technology, specifically in coding and cybersecurity. So hold on to your seats, guys. This is fun, interesting. And like I said, let's take this opportunity to embrace and make something positive.
1: You owe it to yourself to learn as much as you can to find out whether you want to use it or not use it, right?
0: And we're all going to have to use it to protect ourselves against it in the future.
1: Exactly.
0: So it's kind of like, what
1: knowledge is power.
0: Exactly.
1: Knowledge is power. All right, Jeff, if anyone wants to get a hold of you and Dark Horse IT about this or anything, where can we find you?
0: Yeah, darkhorseit.com. KFGO.com is the easiest way. And then if you want to go to the blog directly, it's KFGO.darkhorseit.com. And I made an easy link for the AI classes. This one people can remember, promise. It's Fargo-Moorhead.ai. And that'll just forward you directly to the sign up for the classes page.
1: All right, great. Thanks, Jeff. Good stuff.
0: All right, Robbie, it's good seeing you back.
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1: 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Two Tall Tom Szymanski. So it was a bit wet for your golf day yesterday, huh?
9: A little wet, yeah. But, you know, we've been complaining about no rain all summer. I'm not about to start complaining even if I'm golfing. So
1: exactly.
9: I just kind of trudged through it and just was thankful for the rain. Although it would have been much better timing had we had the rain earlier. But you get what you get and you deal with it, right?
1: Absolutely.
9: 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Dense fog advisory till 10 o'clock this morning. Areas of fog lifting this morning, then partly sunny, 74 for the high. East-northeast winds at 7 to 17. There are some visibilities around a quarter mile or so in some areas, or even less. But other areas have unrestricted visibility, so it just depends on where you are or where you are not. But as the sun gets higher, it should burn on through. Mostly cloudy, slight chance for light rain later on tonight, down to 57. East winds at 6 to 13. And better chances as you go south for tonight later on. And tomorrow, the same holds true. Best chances for rain south, lower chances north, but they will have areas of rainfall primarily in the morning. It'll end sooner on the North Dakota, South Dakota side and prevail a little bit longer on the Minnesota side, but the trend will be for it to move from west to east with the better chances for it along the I-94 U.S. Highway 10 corridor and southward. On Saturday, partly to mostly cloudy, low 53, high 71. Sunday, mostly cloudy, low 52 with a high right around 68. Maybe some sprinkles or light rain showers central and western North and South Dakota this weekend, but even there, it doesn't look like much of a chance. Monday, mostly cloudy and 67 degrees. A lot of 40s on the board right now, 45 to 50 across much of the region, although a little bit warmer southeast North Dakota, northeast South Dakota, west central Minnesota, 50 plus. We do have those areas of fog out there. Right now, currently 51 at the KFGO Weather Cave.
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13: Minnesota families are tired from all the challenges over the past few years. Tired of politics as usual. Politicians in St. Paul ignored big problems, and now those same elected officials claim to have the solution. Rob Kupak is one of those politicians. This is what he said about fraud from taxpayer-funded programs.
14: Is somebody gaming the system? Of course somebody is. But I do not think that it is this huge, widespread fraud.
13: Local prosecutors estimated the fraud to be as high as $9 billion. But Rob Kupak looked the other way. He voted against solutions like requiring state agencies to publish plans to combat waste, fraud, and abuse. He even opposed holding accountable the state officials who failed us despite evidence that fraud totaled billions of dollars. But now it's campaign season, and Kupak is claiming otherwise. Let's get Minnesota back on track, and that starts with opposing Rob Kupak in November. This independent expenditure is paid for by ProJobs Majority. It is not coordinated with or approved by any candidate, nor is any candidate responsible for it.
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1: KFGO time, 7:57. Morning crew, done for your Thursday. Back at it tomorrow for the Friday. Heading back out to Big Iron, day three, into the KFGO Big Iron studios with Tyler Axness. Good morning, Tyler.
19: Good morning, Robbie. That's right. It is day three, and every morning's been just a little different. And boy, is it foggy out in some parts of this region.
1: Well, when you talked to Sarah Heinrich, she was driving on in here this morning from Medina, and she said it was literally flashers on.
19: Oh, yeah. I know that she had sent the message that, hey, it's slow going. I tell you, coming in from the north side of this metro area, I took the county road up to the west side here. And yeah, it got kind of dicey in some of those lower areas out there. So
1: yeah, as a matter of fact, we just got one that says I'm currently in I-29 north of Argusville. Had to drive with my hazards on also and pull off at the exit. So careful, everybody.
19: Yep. Yep. Take your time. Have the lights on.
1: Don't you think when you're at Big Iron, it's so kind of oddly quiet there before everybody gets there, you know, in the fog?
19: Yeah, because I've been getting here at about 7 o'clock, and it seems like about 8:15 is when it starts to come to life. And yeah, with the fog, you know, I mean, I can barely see the Butler building from where we are. And you're out here, Robbie. You know that that's not all that far from where I'm sitting right now.
1: Maybe you should quick grab, before you go on with some sports here after 8, maybe you should quick grab Sophia and head on over to the corn maze and see how well you do.
19: Yeah, and hope that children don't start walking out from there.
1: Children of the corn. No, it's just Tyler Axness.
19: just me, ladies.
1: It's just Tyler.
19: A little bit more frightening sight for you. Yeah, it's just me.
1: For sure. Okay, so here we go again. You're filling in for Joel Heitkamp. Someday he'll be back from Scotland. We're not sure when, but
19: we'll bank on it, right? I guess, but
1: what do you got coming up?
19: Well, we're going to give some of the highlights from the last couple of days out here. Mike Prock now with Ellingson Drainage is going to join us. Trigvi Hammer as well. Congress, they got back for 2 weeks. And they said, yeah, that's enough for us. Let's take like a 7-week vacation. So we're going to visit with him as well. So coming on up.
1: Okay.
19: That's a sweet gig, isn't it?
1: Yeah. Funny. Okay. Did you have the corn dogs out there yet?
19: Day one. Apparently when Heidkamp's not here, we all get corn dogs, and my word, were they good.
1: Yeah, they are good. Rusty and I got one yesterday, so we enjoyed. I'll be back for more today.
19: Very good. I'll save one for you.
1: Okay, News and Views with Tyler Axness coming up just after 8. The Morning Crew back at it tomorrow. Have a great day. Drive safe, you guys. Put those lights on. It's foggy.
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20: ABC News, I'm Sherry Preston. Fresh concerns about AI with OpenAI now saying it's looking at 6 new instances of artificial intelligence engaging in, quote, unexpected behavior. ABC's Elizabeth Schulze.
21: This is really underscoring the urgent warnings from OpenAI CEO Sam Altman and rival Anthropic CEO Dario Amodei that AI is learning to outsmart humans and that the tech needs to slow down. And overnight here in Washington, the Senate did try to fast-track legislation that would force companies to build an AI kill switch to shut down their models, but that legislation failed to advance.
20: For the first time in 3 years, we're headed for higher interest rates, with the Fed boosting a key interest rate yesterday. That despite calls from President Trump that rates need to be cut. The president also warning that if his name is not put on the Kennedy Center, it could now be torn down. Canada's prime minister saying he welcomes a proposal for his country to join the EU as an associate member. This is ABC News. The man behind an alleged Ponzi scheme is behind bars after defrauding millions of dollars from would-be investors, including Travis Kelce. ABC's Aaron Katursky has more.
22: Sid Jawahar defrauded Kelce and other investors, including professional athletes, out of more than $30 million through his investment company, Swift Arc Capital. Federal prosecutors in Missouri said Jawahar embarked on a calculated years-long effort to enrich himself at the expense of his investors. They said he spent millions of his victims' dollars on a lifestyle that almost no one in this district could afford, staying at 5-star hotels, flying across the country on private jets, and dining at the finest restaurants. He pleaded guilty to 3 counts of fraud and was sentenced to 11 years in prison.
20: Ireland says it will boycott the Eurovision Song Contest for a second year over Israel's participation. Ireland was one of 5 countries, Iceland, the Netherlands, Slovenia, and Spain, to skip the contest earlier this year over the inclusion of Israel. A Dutch broadcaster is also pulling out. I'm Sherry Preston, ABC News.
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26: 51 degrees, mostly sunny areas of fog in Fargo-Moorhead. This is KFGO News. Minnesota officials gave their first guidance to county attorney's offices and social service staff on a juvenile prosecution law, the day before it went into effect. The state law moving the age someone can be prosecuted for all crimes from 10 to younger than 13 began August 1st. The bill was passed by the legislature in 2024. Children of that age accused of a crime are referred to social services, where it's determined if they will receive referrals for mental health or chemical dependency or restorative justice or diversion programs. A bulletin from the Department of Children, Youth, and Families gives prosecutors guidance on being compliant with federal law, when a child younger than 13 should be released to a parent or guardian, or information on services for parents. Chief Assistant Clay County Attorney Katie Stock says her office has seen an increase in competency evaluation requests for young children, and they have been found incompetent to stand trial or assist in their defense.
0: That is due in large part because of their where they're at developmentally, just because of their age, not necessarily because they have any underlying issues.
26: KFGO asked the Minnesota Department of Children, Youth, and Families for a statement on why the guidance on the law was given so late, but we haven't received one. Moorhead Mayor Shelley Carlson's Facebook post on her official account mentioning council member Deb White's comments from a workshop budget meeting may have legal ramifications. Carlson claimed White proposed not giving city money to golf courses. She says White previously said one should be closed with low-income housing being built there.
2: I have never asked for our two golf courses to close. I've never asked for them to be sold and used for low-income housing. I'm not even sure where that came from.
4: I don't know that it was this year, though. This has been kind of an ongoing topic that she has continually brought up the last couple of years.
26: Carlson deleted the post because multiple council members posted comments and she didn't want to break open meetings laws. Here's attorney Mark Anfinson.
5: The law says that any data, doesn't matter what the form is, that includes electronic data, any data collected or maintained by a government agency in Minnesota must be retained and it's a public record.
26: It's 8:05. This is KFGO News.
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26: The U.S. Departments of Education and State opened foreign funding investigations into the University of North Dakota. They say reviews of university records on its School of Aerospace's Uncrewed Air Systems program shows the submission of incomplete, inaccurate, and untimely disclosures. That includes records related to the university's agreements with foreign entities and of UND personnel in foreign government talent programs. UND is a research institution that receives taxpayer support for the development of critical and emerging technologies and needs to disclose foreign source gifts and contracts of $250,000 or more. The university says it's committed to complying with the investigation and it takes reporting requirements very seriously. The House Natural Resources Committee passes a bill to require non-federal money to provide a 2-to-1 match for each federal grant for the Theodore Roosevelt Presidential Library. If it passes the full House, the bill sponsored by North Dakota Senators John Hoeven and Kevin Cramer goes to President Trump's desk.
8: We need to get it passed because it makes the library the official repository of Teddy Roosevelt artifacts, as well as providing funding for the library. The library is going gangbusters. I think they've already had more than 100,000 visitors.
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9: 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We still have those low visibilities in some areas. Fog is just settling in around the cave here for the first time this morning, but it's been around town on and off for the last several hours. 1.25 mile visibility at Moorhead Airport, 1/4 mile right now at Hector Field. Let's see, we got 6 miles in Detroit Lakes, 2 miles in Minomen, 5 miles in Fergus Falls. So you can see there's quite a variance from place to place. Go up to Crookston, there's 1/4 mile visibility, 1.75 in Thief River Falls. Got 1/4 right now in Cooperstown and Carrington and Jamestown, and for that matter, even into Valley City. And further up north, the visibilities are much better. Harvey, by the way, also at 1/4 mile. So I'm expecting the fog, wherever it is, to lift on out this morning. There's a fog advisory till 10 a.m., and so we're looking at partly sunny sky from that point forward. A weak front dropping in from the north may bring some cloud cover as well. Look for a daytime high right around 74. East-northeast wind 7 to 17. Mostly cloudy. Another system comes in tonight. Slight chance for light rain later on. That would be mainly along and south of the Dakotas border and southward. But it could sneak up here. But that would be later. 57 tomorrow. Breezy. Mostly cloudy. 67 with an east-southeast wind at 12 to 24. We will have areas of rain mainly in the morning tomorrow. And the better chances as you go further to the south, closer to the Dakotas border, and southward into South Dakota and west central Minnesota, southwest Minnesota. Some places in South Dakota through west central Minnesota may see, and central and southern Minnesota may see a couple inches of rainfall. Moving into the weekend, the chance for some sprinkles or light rain showers primarily restricted to central and western north and South Dakota, but we will be partly to mostly cloudy all the way through Monday, as a matter of fact. Saturday, Sunday, Monday, 71 on Saturday, 68 on Sunday, 67 on Monday. Got that fog out there right now in some spots, and 48 degrees in Moorhead and at Hector Field. 51 at the KFGO Weather Cave.
10: 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We're in California, soaking up the sunshine and some Twins baseball tonight. We're on the air at 8 o'clock. 8:38 is our first pitch. Taj Bradley will pitch for the Twins against Kurt Suzuki's Angels. 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
19: Day three of Big Iron is going to be opening up in, less than an hour. And if you're wanting to get over for the early entrance, I would encourage you to give yourself a little bit more time. Get those headlights on as well. It is foggy out. We've already got road reports into the Adventure RV Text Club at 35270. But this is the final day of Big Iron. We're going to be hanging out here until 11 o'clock. I'm Tyler Axton, filling in for Joel Heitkamp yet again. And filling in for Jack Michaels is none other than the voice of sports for today, Derek Hansen. Derek, welcome. How are you?
13: I'm doing well. You know, I survived the fog on the way in. It wasn't too bad. There were some spots, you know, where you kind of dip in the valley of Highway 34 coming in, but not too bad. I know it's a little, almost kind of getting thicker as the sun arises. In some areas, it's kind of hit and miss.
19: I know. I was coming in on the county side up north, and where some of that corn is standing, that's where it got a little shaky there. But we made it, and, we're ready to roll. And, you know, last night, Twins getting one done. Day three of Big Iron. It was game three of that series with the Yankees, and finally getting a W back on the board. Feels like a while.
13: It is a crazy time, and I don't know if people have even realized this, but you know, the Cleveland Guardians have been red hot. They took two or three of the Twins this past weekend, so much so that they have now surpassed the White Sox in the American League Central. Did you even realize that?
19: I didn't know.
13: Yeah, they're. I don't think a lot of people did. They're just kind of thinking the White Sox have been rolling. Now they're having a little bit of a collapse. Yeah, they're a half game behind the Guardians now with how well the Cleveland Guardians have been playing. So, yeah. I mean, the Twins right now are 6.5 back. They got a nice, 5-4 victory over the Yankees yesterday. 12 innings. Victor Carantini, he was able to get a hit driving home Luke Kiesel. The shortstop kind of booted the ball, but it was kind of a back-and-forth affair, so they salvaged the game. Twins are 6.5 games behind the Guardians right now, and they're 6 games out of the wild card. So it's going to be some tough sledding with just 2 weeks to go. I mean, you almost have to win every game and hope that everyone else in front of you loses. Of course, a lot of those teams play each other, so it's not the most ideal situation, but yeah, the White Sox are the top team in the wild card, but they only lead Texas and Toronto. Texas by one game, Toronto by a game and a half. So, yeah, it's kind of a log jam when it comes to that, but we'll see.
19: Well, you know, and like you said, I mean, I'm one of those fans that, okay, I follow the Twins, and, you know, once the season after the All-Star break kind of started slipping, okay, I'm still checking in, but I hadn't been watching who's ahead up in this this Central here. So that shows the attention span that I have when it comes to the late season MLB, because now football's back.
13: I think that's a lot of people. I think when the Twins lost 2 of 3 this past week, and then, of course, 2 of 3 the first two games of the game, Yankees, people kind of checked out. It's not going to help either that we have these late starts with the Twins here the next 7 games, right? Yep. I mean, that's going to be a little tough. So, yeah, I don't know. We shall see. They're still entertaining. Still have a lot of young guys. I really like watching Kalen Culpepper. Unfortunately, he's on the 10-day disabled list. But yesterday, hey, over 20,000 people for a day game during school time. Not too bad. And reliever A.J. Minter said, yeah, that 5-4 victory, it kind of felt like we were playing into October a little bit.
1: Yeah, I mean, that was a, you know, felt like a postseason baseball game. Good ball team over there. We know that. And for us to get battle tested the way we did, especially in the bullpen here in these past few days, it was good to come out on top.
13: Yeah, and it was nice for them to get that win. That might be the most, you know, feeling like postseason that they will have, unless, barring a miracle, no question. Yeah. But it was kind of cool to hear all that, the action going on at the Target Field yesterday, that the fans were getting into it. Granted, a lot of them, a lot of those 20,000 fans wearing Aaron Judge jerseys.
19: I was going to ask, okay, 20,000. What do we say, you know, the percentages of Yankees fans who are filling up Target Field?
13: I'm kind of curious. Like, so when you watch your Panthers, you're a Carolina Panthers fan.
19: Yeah. Uh-huh.
13: When you see your home stadium, who infiltrates most? Like when they play Atlanta, I guess that's not too far away, right?
19: You know, to be honest with you, week one, I was shocked at how many Chicago Bears jerseys were out in that stadium.
13: Yeah, they travel well. Yeah,
19: yeah, they do. But yeah, when it comes to that division, yeah, it seems like Atlanta or New Orleans, you know, the Saints
13: really
19: seem to kind of
13: way up there.
19: Yeah, when I think about who's the rival in that division, it is definitely the Saints. Can't stand the Saints. Oh, but wow. I think you're right when you say, like, who has the most, it's definitely Atlanta.
13: It's interesting because this past Sunday, and I've been to a lot, I mean, going back to the Metrodome days into now U.S. Bank Stadium, I've been to a lot of Packer games at home, and there's a contingent of Packer fans, there's no doubt. Not like you normally would see, though. That kind of surprised me for week one. I'm guessing it happens a little bit more later in the season, and if the Vikings are out of it, they'll just sell off their tickets to the highest bidder. But there's, you know, smatterings of green a little bit, but not like you normally see. That kind of shocked me. So, but they were a little bit, you know, when they were having success and the Vikings weren't, they made some noise, and Go Pack, go, could hear it. But I've heard it where it's like way too loud as a Viking fan. You're like, wait a minute here. We got to drown them out with some skull here. But
19: when the home crowd offense is on the field, you shouldn't be hearing anything. You should be hearing that pin drop.
13: Right.
19: And when you're hearing that opposing team making some noise out there, it's a little unsettling, is put it mildly there.
13: You know, Glenn Mason joins the afternoon show on our sister station. He was talking a little bit about, ironically, yesterday about the Bison game at the first one, because he was the coach of the first one with a blocked field goal that they got. It was at 10-9, I think.
19: Oh,
13: it was.
19: Yeah.
13: Yep. I don't think they scored a touchdown that game, did they? I think they were about to get 12 points off of field goals, if I remember right.
19: Yeah.
13: And they got the block, and they were talking a little bit about that. I remember my friends who are Gopher fans, and that was a tough game for me, kind of a neutral thing, because, I mean, I grew up as a Western Minnesota kid liking the Gophers.
19: Sure.
13: And being around here, I always cheer for the local colleges, and so I was really torn in that game. But, man, my Gopher friends were like, where did all these people come from? Because there was time where the Bison fans were getting pretty loud. Those two games at the Metrodome and the one game at what was known then as TCF Bank Stadium, Marcus Williams, that big pick six, that place exploded, and it wasn't from the home team. Remember that? And
19: yes,
13: when he got that big pick six going on there, so against,
19: Well, we talk about teams that travel, or fan bases that travel well. There's no doubt NDSU when it comes to their football program, UND with their hockey program.
13: Yep.
19: I mean, this area, if we can escape some of this inclement weather when it comes to these cold months, we seem to find a way to do it.
13: You're right, and, you know, because we know that the Packer fans travel well, and I think a lot of it's a snowbird factor. People have relocated. I mean, I have a lot of friends in Florida. In the Sarasota area, they travel up for the anytime that they're playing. They're going to the game in Tampa. And, you know, the Vikings play there in a couple weeks, not this weekend, but the next week, and they're all heading up to that game. So you will see a lot of purple at Raymond James Stadium down in Tampa. You know, poor Arizona and Southern California, the Rams, part of the reason they wanted that 49ers game in Mexico City is because it turns red at SoFi Stadium. I mean, it's almost like a home game for the 49ers. There's so many 49ers in California who travel. They've been traveling better than they ever than I can ever remember, too. It's crazy.
19: Yeah. I think the anticipation that this is going to be their year. And then the injury, I don't know what it is with the injury bug in the Niners. I don't know if it's, you know, people are speculating, oh, well, they have that utility station right next door, and that's causing these players' weaknesses. But if they can stay healthy, I mean, that fan base is hungry, man.
13: Yeah.
19: They've been so close to taking a bite of that apple, only to not come up and have an opportunity.
13: I don't feel too sorry for them. They can go gather VHS tapes and watch the Joe Montana years, and you know, watch those things going on. They've had a pretty successful program in my lifetime.
19: Yeah. No, trust me, I have very little sympathy for them.
13: not compared to what you and I have been through.
19: Yeah, as two people who have rooted for teams who have been to that big game to never have come out on top. Yeah, I have no sympathy for those that have and have actually been able to hoist that Lombardi Trophy. Say, when it comes to the Vikings, you know, I've always taken issue with the fact that we have divisional games week one.
13: Right.
19: The Vikings have two in the first 2 weeks.
13: Yes.
19: I just don't like that, Derek.
13: Yeah, I think, you know, as far as Sunday's game, it's not a must win. You know, you like to go 2-0 in the division. If you win one of your divisional games on the road, it's not the worst thing, right? If you don't get that one, right? I mean, so if they end up 1-1, I think you understand it. But, yeah, it's tough sledding. Well, and then there seems like the Packers. I think they're going to MetLife Stadium. They'll go open up at Lambeau Field until week three. I think it should be 1-1, don't you? I mean, you should have a home game, a road game, you know, within the first 2 weeks. The scheduling has been weird this year to start off the season, no doubt.
19: Yeah, well, and then like you were saying, the international games, don't even get me started on those. I know that Roger Goodell just got his big payday. He's going to be here forever. And he's trying to expand this league, you know, and eventually have a team somewhere over in Europe, probably. But, you know, you take away a home game for some of those teams as well by doing it. I just don't think that's fair for fans that, you know, have those season tickets that want to go and, you know, be a part of that game day environment. It's just nothing I can do about it. I'm still going to watch it, which is part of the problem. You know, my eyes will be glued to it. My ears will be as well. And that's why the NFL owns us all.
13: I was at U.S. Bank Stadium while the Panthers-Bears game was going on, and that was a road win for the Bears, so they're coming back home, opening up their home schedule against the Vikings. And last year, they couldn't stop the run very well. How did the Carolina do running the ball against them this past Sunday?
19: You know, Bryce Young actually was, I think, a bulk of that offense. So, you know, they were able to sling the ball around. You have Jalen Coker. I mean, they would get, you know, some bigger yardage plays. And by that, I mean a couple of, you know, 10 yards here, 12 yards there. But other than that, I don't remember the running game from the Carolina Panthers really breaking through the Bears. I can tell you the Bears running game did whatever they wanted.
13: And they had 400 yards, almost. Yeah. So the reason I asked, Jordan Mason put on the injured list. He was giving us four games. Not a good situation there because they like that two-headed monster of Aaron Jones and Jordan Mason. I did not like them cutting Xavier Scott and risking him to be open, you know, to get back in the practice squad. He signed with the Bears, and now they're kind of paying for it. We'll see if DJ Dallas, who, by the way, had a huge block on that kickoff return by Miles Price, we'll see how he does as one of the backup running backs. But Aaron Jones is going to get a brunt of the carries coming up Sunday. 11 o'clock is the pregame show Sunday. 12 noon the kickoff. The Bears and the Vikings right here on KFGO. The night before on AM 719, 94.1 FM, we got the Nebraska Cornhuskers hosting the UND Fighting Hawks. And, man, would this be a marquee win? Probably one of the biggest programs. You know, they faced Washington a couple of years ago. They faced Boise, a few others. But I'm telling you, Nebraska, that's got to be one of the biggest blue bloods that the UND Fighting Hawks football team has faced in the world of college football.
19: So. Yeah, I think that's got to be accurate. You know, I mean, getting onto the stage, though, you know, I mean, UND's had a pretty stellar start to their season. I think underneath new leadership last year, I don't know if I want to say exceeded expectations, but certainly had a pretty decent year. That program's on the right track. You know, I mean, they're on the up and up, and to have an opportunity to go to play Nebraska, there'll be a lot more eyes on you, and I think that's good for that program.
13: A lot of hockey going on. Force in action. The Fall Classic, as they lost to Cedar Rapids last night, 3-0. And they'll be facing Green Bay tonight. They open up their home schedule next Friday. How about that at Shields Arena? That gets underway. Wild reporting to camp. And Winnipeg Jets report to camp, not with their goalie, though, Connor Hellebuck. And he's been suspended. He's been demanding a trade. They haven't traded him yet. We got a lot of that going on in the NHL right now. A lot of players want to get out of where they currently are. So the U.S. goalie for the gold medal Olympic hockey team last year doesn't want to go back to Manitoba, and so he's been suspended. And Dylan Larkin, the center for the Red Wings, a lot of people think that maybe will come to the Minnesota Wild if they can get a trade. He's starting his season on the upper body injury list, even though he's been demanding a trade too. And they don't have a general manager right now in Detroit, so that's a little odd. So a lot of hockey
19: Why is
13: news.
19: That? Why is that happening in NHL? Why are all these players wanting, hey, look, you know, the grass might be greener? I mean, is there a trend, or just people
13: just
19: aren't happy?
13: It's a strange thing. You know, Dylan Larkin grew up around Michigan. There's a lot of talk about some of these American-born players took a lot of grief when they came back from the Olympics. I'm like, a lot of grief. And so, you know, they take their hockey kind of seriously up in Canada. So, yeah, I don't know what the deal is.
19: I'm aware of that.
13: Hellebuck has been in Winnipeg for 11 years, and just he wants a change of scenery, I guess. So, and I do think a lot of the players of the Canadians, just a lot of it's the dollar thing, right? The economics part of it, too, just where that's at. The FM Red Hawks, they're in action tonight. The best of five series all tied up at a game apiece. That is no surprise to the manager of the FM Red Hawks, really looking at how the Monarchs and the Red Hawks have fared all season long.
14: You know, we were 6-6 against each other this year with a lot of one-run games. It wasn't just like one team won six games, other won six games, and it was what it was. It was 12 very highly contested games for the most part, the way these two games have been. So we have Kyle Kruger going. I haven't heard who they're going with yet, but I'm sure whoever they throw is going to be, probably has got a major league resume. So it'll be fun.
13: Should be fun. 6:10 is the pregame show. Jack Michaels tonight on 740 The Fan. Game 3, Game 4 tomorrow, then, if necessary, Game 5 on Saturday night for the FM Redhawks at Kansas City. And the winner goes on to the American Association Finals, coming up as the series finals next week, if they can get that done. So, yeah, it's
19: next week.
13: We got hockey and baseball going on all the time. It's crazy.
19: It never
13: in September.
19: Stops, man. Yeah. I know. It's true. And tonight, I know that we've got Thursday night football, the Lions and Bills should be a good game, and Twins. So I know that you've got a full slate of games and programs later on tonight.
13: Yeah, Redhawks on 740 The Fan, and then we'll get things going on KFGO 6:30 after a short Couch Potato Radio with me. And Tommy Fox will be chatting a little bit about everything that's going on in the world of sports. And that's the Lions at the Bills. They're opening up their new stadium for the first time in the regular season, the obstructed view seats everywhere stadium that they built. That it looks like an airport port toilet on the top. Have you seen that? Like the overhead?
19: No, I haven't seen
13: the
19: overhead.
13: $1 billion stadium.
15: Why specifically an airport toilet?
13: Oh, they're different looking. Have you ever seen that?
15: I don't know. I guess I need to look now.
13: They're not fully round. They're kind of like, I don't know. It's almost like a triangle. I don't know what how to describe it. Just it's not a normal looking toilet like you'd see in normal houses.
15: Well, I need to look at the stadium.
19: There's going to be googling right now.
13: When I go on the honor flight, I'm going to take a toilet picture for all you and send it to Abby. But why would they put a dome on it too? By the way, with all that snow, and then you can get things like WrestleMania and Super Bowl at least, you know, for Buffalo, and it's strange, but they left it open, so we shall see. Sports brought to you by CI Sports, your number one source for corporate and also sport resort apparel. CI Sport, they'll set you up with everything. They set Jack Michaels up with his Track It Down Marge t-shirts after a home run at Target at Newman Outdoor Field this year. So
15: they set me up with my KFGO shirt that I wore at the Big Iron Picnic.
13: Oh, yes. They do nice stuff. Yeah. Couch Potato Radio shirts, you can get them at the Mainline and Downer still, by the way. I got a few left there, so there you go. So, yeah, very nice.
15: Tyler, what do you have? What do you have to offer?
19: I've got some KFGO swag from CI. Nice. I do. That fishing shirt that I've got, that was all through them. Yeah,
15: that's a good one.
19: That's a good one. They know what they're doing over there, that's for sure.
13: I don't think I finished it saying that the Twins will break away on 104.7 for the Twins at Angels tonight for the first of four. So.
19: Very good. A full slate of sports this evening on KFGO. DeCanson, I always appreciate it, my friend. We'll be checking in with you a little bit later on this afternoon. News and Views is live. Oh, I almost slipped. I almost said afternoons for the first time in the 3 days that I've
15: You actually, I'm impressed. You've done really well with that.
19: Yeah. Well, and since we're at Big Iron, I want to visit with a good friend of ours, Chris Prochnow, and he's been on the board for a number of years. He's going to talk about the first 2 days, what to expect this final day of Big Iron, a little bit earlier close. It will be open until 4 o'clock. Gates open at 9 o'clock. We'll get all the details when we return here on News and Views.
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23: KFGO News, Fargo-Moorhead, mostly sunny, areas of fog, 52 degrees. I'm Nate Cohn. Moorhead Mayor Shelley Carlson's Facebook post on her official account mentioning Councilmember Deb White's comments from a workshop budget meeting could have legal ramifications. Carlson claimed that White proposed not giving money to city golf courses, and she says that White previously said that one golf course should be closed and low-income housing should be built there.
2: I have never asked for our two golf courses to close. I've never asked for them to be sold and used for low-income housing. I'm not even sure where that came from.
4: I don't know that it was this year, though. This has been kind of an ongoing topic that she has continually brought up the last couple of years.
23: Carlson deleted that post because multiple council members posted comments. Carlson says she didn't want to break open meetings laws. Attorney Mark Affenston.
5: The law says that any data, doesn't matter what the form is, that includes electronic data, any data collected or maintained by a government agency in Minnesota must be retained and it's a public record.
23: And Moorhead mayoral candidate Craig Whaley is facing charges of driving while impaired after an arrest over the weekend. Officers arrested Whaley early Saturday morning in Moorhead. He's set for an initial court appearance September 22nd. Whaley has two previous convictions for driving while impaired dating back to 2012. He says he has no comment at this time. KFGO News time coming up on 8:33. It's 52 degrees. This is KFGO News.
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23: Fargo-Moorhead, mostly sunny, areas of fog. 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U.S. Senator and candidate for Minnesota Governor Amy Klobuchar questioned FBI Director Kash Patel in a Senate hearing over the federal investigations into the shooting deaths of Alex Preddy and Renee Good in Minneapolis during Operation Metro Surge.
6: ICE agent Jonathan Ross fatally shot Good on a South Minneapolis street on January 7th. 17 days later, U.S. Border Patrol agents fatally shot Preddy about a mile away from where Good was gunned down.
7: Alex Preddy's parents have spoken out about wanting to get meaningful information about the status of the investigation. And I know the FBI takes pride in how it treats victims. Will you ensure that the Bureau provides meaningful information to the families in these cases?
8: Yes.
6: The FBI and U.S. Department of Justice withheld evidence and refused to cooperate in the investigations for nearly 6 months.
23: Was Gracie Stockton reporting. The ICE agent charged with lying about the circumstances leading to up to his shooting of a Venezuelan immigrant in North Minneapolis during Operation Metro Surge is now in the Hennepin County Jail. 52-year-old Christian Castro pled not guilty to six federal counts of making false statements to investigators. The Minnesota Bureau of Criminal Apprehension says it arrested Castro around 2:15 p.m. yesterday. He was booked into the Hennepin County Jail on an active warrant. Castro, who has been suspended without pay by the U.S. Department of Homeland Security, was released from custody in late August after Texas Republican Governor Greg Abbott refused to sign an extradition warrant to Minnesota. Castro is scheduled to make his first appearance in state court today. He's expected in Minnesota federal court tomorrow afternoon. The House Natural Resources Committee has passed a bill to require non-federal money to provide a 2-to-1 match for each federal grant for the Theodore Roosevelt Presidential Library. If it passes to the full House, the bill is sponsored by North Dakota Senators John Hovind and Kevin Cramer, goes to President Trump's desk.
24: We need to get it passed because it makes the library the official repository of Teddy Roosevelt artifacts, as well as providing funding for the library. The library is going gangbusters. I think they've already had more than 100,000 visitors.
23: 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Mostly sunny Fargo-Moorhead, areas of fog and 52 degrees. Here's KFGO meteorologist Tom Szymanski.
9: Dense fog advisory until 10 a.m. Areas of fog lifting this morning, then partly sunny, high 74. East-northeast wind at 7 to 17. Mostly cloudy tonight. Slight chance for light rain later on, down to 57 with an east wind at 6 to 13. Mostly cloudy, breezy tomorrow. Areas of rain mainly in the morning. Better chances as you go to the south. Lower chances to the north. High 67. East-southeast winds at 12 to 24. On Saturday, partly to mostly cloudy. Low 53, high 71. Sunday, mostly cloudy. Low 52, high 68. And Monday, mostly cloudy, high 67. I'm KFGO Chief Meteorologist Tom Szymanski.
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15: Good morning. Grains and oil seeds in the red to begin our Thursday. Currently seeing November soybeans down a penny and a half at 13.19. March at 13.43, down a penny and three quarters. December corn down 2 3/4 at 5.31. March at 5.45, down 3 1/4. December spring wheat 7 cents lower at 7.49. March at 7.69, down 6 cents. October feeder cattle at 3.29.65. October live cattle at 2.18.45, down $2.25. October lean hogs are 40 cents lower at $78.68. 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
19: Welcome back to News and Views. Day number three is going to be fast approaching. In about 20 minutes, those gates will open free to get on in and roam around as so many people have over the first 2 days. Chris Brocknow is with us. He is with Pipers and has been on the Big Iron Board for like 5 years. So you've been on the board here. Chris, welcome to News and Views.
8: Yep. I've been on here several years. Terry Gerger wanted off, and he conned me into joining.
19: Oh, okay, that's how this all came to be.
8: Yeah, he conned me into joining, and I've loved it ever since. Well, it's a great farm show.

0: They're traveling here
1: yeah.
0: to come and see this. All the exhibitors out here have great displays. They've got lots and lots of iron and tires and skid steers, payloaders. The construction site is here, so that it's a good day to come and visit the Big Iron Show.
1: It is, you know, and I mean, from all the big egg equipment, plus you got all the dealerships out here if you're just looking to get a new rig to get to and from wherever it is you want to go, and just all the vendors. I mean, you got the educational opportunities. This is pretty much the premier agriculture convention, in my opinion.
0: Yes, it is, especially for the upper Midwest. I mean, I think we do a really good job versus over Cornhusker days or anything like that, you know. But they started bringing equipment in last Tuesday, and it was amazing how full it got.
1: It's laid out so well. You know what I mean? For Piggy, figure out where booths are. It's so easy to do. I mean, you can grab one of the brochures here. And, for me, I wanted to go stop at the tool station because, of course, when I'm out here, I find an excuse to buy something that I probably already have one of.
0: Yeah.
1: And then I have to explain that when the missus gets home and sees the new Milwaukee drill out in the garage. But, to be able to find that was so dang easy. Maneuvering through all this big equipment, you guys have it spaced out so well for people.
0: Yeah, we rearranged it from last year. We had stuff in the northwest corner in that one lot. We turned that into parking.
1: Yeah.
0: And we moved those people over into the north lot on the main, in the main tarmac. And yeah, so, and there'll be more changes next year.
1: Sure.
0: And I think we're going to move a few more pieces around and get the better traffic flow going down and for some of the demos and things like that. So,
1: well, you mentioned doing changes next year. I mean, every year there's a critique here, a critique there. I'm curious, you've been on the board now for what, 5 years?
0: Oh, no, it's longer than
1: that. It's been longer than that?
0: I think it's closer to 7, 8,
1: okay.
0: 9.
1: Who's keeping track, right? But
0: yeah.
1: Either way, okay, you put your time in out here. You've been working this. Since you began to where we are now, what are some of the exciting changes you've seen in your course of being on the board?
0: The layout. Yeah. The layout is it flows so much better now, I think. We've added some different, we moved food vendors on one side. They're all the way on the west. They used to be in the middle. That opens up for more more exhibitors. It's hard surface. It's nice. It's, we had rain, so we had some gravel and mud, mm-hmm. But yep. that's the way it is. I don't think anybody complained about that.
1: I would say that was probably a welcome sight for a lot of people walking around out here.
0: Yeah, though. Yeah. And Monday it started on Monday, and I'm like, yeah, this is going to be pretty good. And mm-hmm. the crowd is, or the listeners have definitely showing that.
1: Yeah, you know? I've noticed that as well, and you're right. I mean, I was visiting from people from Canada to, way out to, not west central Minnesota, I mean, like, way out east Minnesota were out here, and people, of course, all over North Dakota. You're right that they travel, and it's not only good for just Big Iron, but it's good for this community. You know, for people to come on up here, they spend 2-3 days out here. Today seems to be the buy-in day, though, right? Is it always the third day that things seem to move a little bit more?
0: Yeah, because we don't want to take it home.
1: That's exactly.
0: We got to haul all this stuff out of here by Friday.
1: That's a wink. Hey, there's deals out here, boys and girls, get on out here. Big Iron, it's underway. I guess right now is Chris Progno is on the board of Big Iron. And when I know that it's been a good show, not just from watching the attendance, but when I'm visiting with vendors and they're happy about it, that's the sign for me that they've had enough people stopping by, they've made some transactions, so it's been a success is what I'm going to dub.
0: Yeah, you can see that the people are actually talking to the vendors, not just walking by and then searching it on the internet later on or something. They're actually visiting with the vendors, and that's what they're here for, RDO has got a nice display, Titan Machinery. All the big hitters are here, Chevrolet, Ford, but there's always more people that want to come. I mean, we've got, I think there's a number of new vendors mm-hmm. that have never been here.
1: Okay.
0: And there's a list with new vendors that want to come. So that's always a good sign.
1: Yeah, it's a good problem to have that. Okay, yep, next year, you get in early, you get your booth and your registration because you have a lot out here. And I know there's some big equipment that are taking up a couple of those booth space, but when I'm hearing, hey, we're at booth da-da-da, I'm like, okay, there's a lot out here.
0: Yeah, it's not just one booth. They're taking up multiple booths, mm-hmm. But, and it is. I mean, you look outside and you got OK Tire. They got, what, 6-7 booths?
1: Yeah.
0: They got a great spread there. They got tracks for sale, semi-truck tires, payloaders, all the tires you need to go down the road.
1: Yeah.

0: Yeah, and it's literally right across from the KFGO studio. That's over by the grandstands here. The difficult thing for me coming out every year is, you know, I mean, okay, this is my job. I don't think I ever make a day's pay because I end up putting it back into whatever I'm looking at. I can't say no to some of the stuff that's out here, Chris.
1: You got cheese curds and corn dogs
0: yep,
1: in your mind,
0: that's
1: huh?
0: Exactly. You got to get well fed. Then all of a sudden, I'm going to load up the box of the Silverado and bring something home and sneak it into the garage. But you know, today, I need to get to the concert last night. The Eli Young Band. You know, of course, weather being what it was, but concert still went on.
1: Yes, it was a great concert.
0: Yeah.
1: It was. It was absolutely fantastic. We did have a little bit of a rain delay, so they pushed it back to 7 o'clock, and the people stayed. I mean, the front was full. There was the stands. There was lots of open rooms in the stands. But you know, weather is a part of it.
0: Absolutely, so. It is. You know what I like about having that addition of that free concert is it might be pulling in people who hadn't been to Big Iron before. You know, it's like okay, mm-hmm. I want to go check out the Eli Young Band, and they come out, and maybe they come back today, or they're making a point to come back next year. My point being is it's drawing more people to this event that might not have just come out.
1: Yeah, I mean, they're traveling for the free concert, and it always helps to have an event like that. Mm-hmm. I mean, they started that I think 4 years ago, and it was fantastic. The first, you know, 3 years we've had it, and it'll probably keep going on and on. So
0: and I don't know who the pyro was last night, but I live in Harwood, and it's about 10 o'clock, and I'm thinking my neighbor is just causing a ruckus next door. I'm wondering, what the hell is he doing? I'm like, oh, it's the fireworks at the Red River Valley Fairgrounds. So I don't know what he was using, but boy, when I can hear it up in Harwood, it had to be quite a show last night.
1: They had some pretty good fireballs in the air, so it was kind of – the fireworks were fantastic. They have been ever since they started them, and everybody likes fireworks. I mean, shiny, bright things in the sky.
0: I'm a sucker for them, that's for sure.
1: But you can hear them a long ways, I'm sure.
0: Well, so when I realized what it was, and then, of course, I do my last kind of search through social media, and I saw people asking on Reddit and on Facebook, hey, what are all these loud booms going on? It sounds like it's coming from West Fargo. I'm like, that's the event of Big Iron, boys or girls.
1: Yeah, go sit on your patio, and you can maybe see them.
0: Yep, I definitely feel them and hear them, that's for sure. Today's the last day. Gates are opening at 9 o'clock. It's going all the way to 4 o'clock, and the price of admission, Chris, is?
1: Free.
0: That's right. That's why, I mean, how you guys are able to make this all work on free admission. You come on in, you get to enjoy yourself. And I think that just goes a long way. Hey, free parking, free admission. You come in, you just have a good time.
1: Yeah, and I mean, the parking lots we got, they're a little soggy, but that's okay. We weren't going to open the grass, or Cody didn't want to open the grass lots because when it gets wet, they get mushy, and, well, they had to open the grass lots.
0: Because there's so many people
1: that
0: want to do.
1: There's so many people here. So, but parking is free. Attendance is free. Come get a corn dog or whatever you want. There's lots of food vendors, and
0: you can stop over at the KFGO booth. We got coffee brewing over here, keep you warm on this still somewhat foggy morning that is Thursday out here at the Red River Valley Fairgrounds. Chris, did I miss anything before I let you go?
1: No, just if you are coming, it is very foggy out. I drove in from Castleton. Just be careful, turn your headlights on, and come down and see us here at Big Iron. So,
0: very good.
1: And if you want to talk to me, I'll be in North Star Egg booth. If you got some ideas for the show, come over and stop by and talk to me over there.
0: Very good. Chris Prochnow, again, North Star Egg, and, of course, on the Big Iron board out here for a number of years. Chris, always a pleasure. I'll let you go, and we'll talk to you again soon.
1: Hey, thanks for the visit.
0: Yeah, you bet. Thanks for allowing us to come back out here. We'll come back to more news and views right after this.

0: It was early.
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9: Your news and views time is 8:52. I'm Tyler Axon, is filling in for Joel Heidkamp yet again today. Abby Miller is producing, and our farm and ranch director, Sarah Heinrich. That was quite the drive for you to get into town.
10: Quite the drive indeed. So if you are coming from the west, I highly recommend that you use caution and you give yourself a little extra time. I mean, that's what you guys were very gracious, and you're all like, we'll see you when we see you. I said, I'm going to be late today, you guys. And nobody was in a heated rush or a panic. And so just take your time out there.
9: Take your time and turn those headlights on.
10: Yes.
9: You know, just because you have those auto headlights doesn't mean they turn on with some of the cyclement weather. I've been getting messages about that throughout the morning here. There were some moments where somebody that was on I-29 up by Argusville that pulled off on the exit, couldn't see 150 feet in front of them. Hazards were on.
10: Yeah.
9: And all that, so.
10: And yeah, you know that it's bad because the traffic going by in the Medina area, they certainly had their flashers on. And so then it makes you a little bit, a little bit more white knuckled at the wheel because you're thinking, wow, what am I going to drive into? And then it would get a little bit better, and then it get a little worse, and a little better, and a little worse. And by the time I hit the Absaraka exit, my word, that was thick.
9: Yeah, it gives you just that glimmer of hope, like, I'm driving out of this.
10: Right.
9: No, you're not.
10: No, nope,
9: we're back.
10: Just kidding. We're back into it. So come on to Big Iron. I'll tell you what. The attendance on Tuesday, I will say, in my years of being at Big Iron, I think that is the busiest first day I can ever remember.
9: I just had Chris on, and he echoed that as well. And now I haven't been out here for 9 years. I thought the same thing.
10: I thought it was just absolutely phenomenal. Yesterday, Wednesday is always a big day. Yesterday was a big day. And did you see the concert pictures online?
9: I hadn't seen the
10: concert. I did not attend the concert because some of us have to go to bed, right? Because we work the morning show.
9: Uh-huh, yeah.
10: But the amount of people they had there was phenomenal.
9: Oh, well, I think just having that free entertainment factor is going to bring more people out
10: to this event.
9: Yeah,
10: yes.
9: And then see it and then maybe come and attend the actual day.
10: You have free admission into the gate.
9: Yeah.
10: You have free admission to the concert. I was just thinking, like, you know, I wonder how many NDSU college students showed up yesterday, right?
9: Yep.
10: Which is awesome.
9: Which is perfect, you know, especially given what some of them might be going into. This is, you know, a home for what some of the equipment that might be utilizing.
10: Absolutely.
9: You're getting a look at some of the newest and biggest out here.
10: Well, did you see all the Wahpeton students that were walking around yesterday? That's awesome to see.
9: That is. And what I've enjoyed, you know, coming from the Benson County area, I will see, I don't know if it's the Sendak elevator, but they'll send a lot of people down here just for a day or two to come check it out. So it is one of those travel events that people come out for.
10: I was visiting with one of those NDSCS students, and she said that they had brought three buses. Three buses of students that had come up for Big Iron.
9: My
10: and
9: word.
10: Then, you know, they're visiting with, you know, whether it was the Chevy booth or whatever, if you were an automotive tech or whatever it was that you were going into. But I thought, man, what a win-win. Right? It's win for Big Iron, it's a win for the college, and it's a great educational opportunity.
9: I never got those field trips in college.
10: Yeah, me either.
9: Maybe I just wasn't attending that day of class. I was known for that, too. But, you know, Sarah, you've been broadcasting. You and Rusty Alverson have been doing such great work out here. Been running all over the place. So
10: we have been running all over, and a big thank you to Bank North, North Dakota Corn Utilization Council, North Dakota Corn Growers Association, and Peterman Seeds and Holly for giving us the opportunity to be running around to put Big Iron, you know, on the airwaves from sun up to sundown.
9: Yeah, well, you're going to have to get a new pair of shoes after today. 3 days of you two running
10: booth to booth. And neither of us have really been utilizing the golf cart.
9: Yeah.
10: So we're getting our steps in.
9: Well, we'll be listening later on today, all right, Sarah?
10: All right, thanks, Tyler.
9: Sarah Heinrich, our Farm and Ranch Director. When we come back, Trigvi Hammer, he is a candidate for Congress. Congress decided they're done for 7 weeks. We'll visit with him about that when we return on News and Views.
0: Joel Heitkamp.
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13: Minnesota families are tired from all the challenges over the past few years. Tired of politics as usual. Politicians in St. Paul ignored big problems, and now those same elected officials claim to have the solution. Rob Kupak is one of those politicians. This is what he said about fraud from taxpayer-funded programs.
14: Is somebody gaming the system? Of course somebody is. But I do not think that it is this huge, widespread fraud.
13: Local prosecutors estimated the fraud to be as high as $9 billion. But Rob Kupak looked the other way. He voted against solutions like requiring state agencies to publish plans to combat waste, fraud, and abuse. He even opposed holding accountable the state officials who failed us despite evidence that fraud totaled billions of dollars. But now it's campaign season, and Kupak is claiming otherwise. Let's get Minnesota back on track, and that starts with opposing Rob Kupak in November. This independent expenditure is paid for by ProJobs Majority. It is not coordinated with or approved by any candidate, nor is any candidate responsible for it.
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16: ABC News, I'm Sherry Preston. Fresh worries about AI, with OpenAI now saying it's identified six more instances of its artificial intelligence systems engaging in concerning behavior and ducking oversight. ABC's Karen Waugh.
17: Jeffrey Hinton, known as the godfather of AI, said the technology has reached the point where it's building itself.
18: It is going to get out of control unless we do something. We need to slow down. And we've seen recently, it's something like a little Chernobyl.
17: Hinton has put the odds that AI eventually wipes out humanity at 10 to 20%.
16: Canada's prime minister telling the EU this morning that he approves of the proposal for his country to join as the first associate member.
19: An alliance for the future is a unique, positive approach that we will define together.
16: President Trump warns if he thinks that kind of alliance is a threat, he may order more tariffs. First-time unemployment claims coming in below 200,000, first time since July. This is ABC News.
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22: 54 degrees, mostly sunny areas of fog in Fargo, Moorhead. I'm Austin Erickson with KFGO News. Moorhead police officially closed the investigation into the death of Sahar Ramirez, confirming she died of suicide. Authorities say toxicology results show she died from an overdose of an over-the-counter antihistamine medication. Investigators say the findings are consistent with all evidence gathered throughout the case. Ramirez was found dead near the Red River in June. Family and friends had protested police findings and questioned if her death was tied to domestic violence involving her husband. Minnesota officials gave their first guidance to county attorney's offices and social services staff on a juvenile prosecution law the day before it went into effect. The state law moving the age someone can be prosecuted for all crimes from 10 to younger than 13 began August 1st. The bill was passed by the legislature in 2024. Children of that age accused of a crime are referred to social services, where it's determined if they will receive referrals for mental health or chemical dependency or restorative justice or diversion programs. A bulletin from the Department of Children, Youth, and Families gives prosecutors guidance on how to be compliant with federal law when a child younger than 13 should be released to a parent or guardian, and information on services for parents. Chief Assistant Clay County Attorney Katie Stock says prosecutors still consult with Child Protection on all new delinquency cases involving 10 to 12-year-olds.
23: Part of that was to make sure we are understanding the types of cases that are coming in and the types of issues that arise, but the other part is to make sure that we're tailoring and being flexible in our responses to what the needs are.
22: KFGO asked the Minnesota Department of Children, Youth, and Families for a statement on why the guidance on the law was given so late, but we haven't received one. Park Christian President Chris Nellermo announces he will step down after the end of the school year. He's worked for the school in Moorhead for 24 years, including 11 as president. Nellermo will transition to a president emeritus role, providing community relationships, leadership coaching, and advising and support for major school initiatives and projects. The West Fargo Police Department launches its latest Pink Patch projects to support Breast Cancer Awareness Month. You can pre-order new Pink Patch apparel, challenge coins, and stickers online through October 4th. In October, coins and stickers will also be available in person at police headquarters and at Sandy's Donuts on Main Avenue. Now for a look at the forecast today, areas of fog lifting and then partly sunny, highs at 74. Tonight, mostly cloudy, slight chance of rain late, low of 57. And tomorrow, mostly cloudy and breezy, areas of rain mainly in the morning and high of 67. 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
9: What a good morning out to all of you across the News and Views Radio Network. Big Iron Day 3, and the sun will be coming down for its finale at about 4 o'clock today, and we'll be telling you a little bit more about what's going on out here at the Red River Valley Fairgrounds, where the men and women have been working very hard out here, including our farm and ranch team, getting you all the latest. I tell you, some place that's really not working at all, and that is Congress. They have been on August recess. They got back to work for about 2 weeks, and just yesterday, Mike Johnson, the Speaker of the House, said, get out of here. Take seven more weeks. Go home. Somebody that wants to be a part of that chamber representing North Dakota is Trigg V. Hammer. He's the Dem NPL candidate for Congress, joining us out at Big Iron. Trigg V., welcome back. How you been?
24: Good. Happy to be here.
9: Been traveling a lot across the state, been working hard at this thing. How's it going?
24: It's going really well. You know, we're seeing a lot of enthusiasm out there. People are happy to see us. They're happy to see someone who will actually come and to them, and more importantly, listen to them.
9: Well, you know, and I start off by saying Congress hasn't been at work, which allows a lot of time for them to get back and do exactly what you just explained. But I'm not seeing it from the current representative of North Dakota.
24: No, they're allergic to accountability. You know, Mike Johnson, you know, he dismissed Congress. Adjourned to protect people on the Epstein list, and now he's doing it to protect Pete Hegseth.
9: Yep.
24: So, you know, anytime it's time to make a hard vote, they'll punt.
9: Well, and then just leave. I can't imagine anybody listening now that would have the luxury of being given, you know, a tough task at work, and you say, you know what, I'm not comfortable doing this. I'm going to take 2 months off. And yet that's exactly what the congressional members have. Right now, you get these tough decisions. For those of you that might not have been following along, Thomas Massey, whom we actually reached out to get on News and Views, unfortunately, his schedule wasn't going to work today, offered up articles of impeachment on Pete Hegseth. He is the Secretary of Defense, and all fingers are pointing at Mike Johnson as that being the reason why he did not want to continue the work. Meanwhile, we are looking at the gas prices being what they are. You still have this war in Iran being what it is, nowhere close to being done. There's all these things that need to be addressed, Trigg V, and they're not out there doing anything about it.
24: Yep, and that's what we've been saying on this campaign a lot, is the Congress is not doing its job. And 2 years ago, on this radio station, I said Congress had ceded too much authority to the executive branch. Now, this summer, Governor Kelly Armstrong said Congress needs to take back its power. And I just don't think Julie Fedorchuk or Mike Johnson are other people to do that.
9: Well, because they've proven it time and time again.
24: Right.
9: And you're right that so much has been given up from, you know, the legislative branch. Just, they don't want to make a tough decision. The Supreme Court will bail us out on tariffs. They don't want to take back their role on that. And guess what? The Supreme Court stepped in. And yet now we're seeing a workaround because we're at a trade war with Canada all over again. Interest rates got raised yesterday by the Fed, and now we're threatening to cut off trade to some other allies. And Congress has said nothing on it, Trigvi.
24: Yeah, they say nothing, and the problem is they need to be that factor in there to set up the guardrails and give us some stability, some predictability. It doesn't matter what business you're in right now. It's hard to decide what to do. Do you just hold money in the bank? Do you breed that heifer or not? You don't know. You have all this uncertainty, and we need Congress to be there and to actually work and to conduct oversight, and they're just not interested.
9: Not interested in the beginning way with it. And I sense that as you've been traveling around, I've been seeing it across the country. You've got town halls, and people are out there speaking up. They're attending these things. They're invested in what this decision is going to be in November, because you can look across the board on things when it comes to affordability being the, I think, the most talked about thing, and people aren't feeling it. Yeah, they're not able to, you know, go in and purchase things that they want. They have to save it for just the things they need, and they're saying, what's going on here?
24: Yep, I saw 619 diesel and 419 gas on the way here. So, you know, you look at that, when you put a sticker on there, you can say Congress did that, because they're afraid to exercise their authority. You know, that tariff, a responsibility, the tariff power belongs to Congress. The power to declare war, to authorize military force, belongs to Congress. But they sit on their hands, keep their mouths shut, and don't do anything.
9: When it comes to the war in Iran, because the reason why I want to get your take on this, because you served in the military. I mean, you've done a lot in your life. I mean, working at the oil rigs, which we'll talk about energy. You've been a teacher. But when it comes to this war in Iran, we're told 4 weeks. We are now eclipsing several months. There's no end in sight. I just want to get your take on how we get this thing concluded.
24: Well, yeah, I'm not the national security advisor, but you know, my experience is generally kind of around where Pete Hegseth was going into SecDef, and I would never think I was qualified for that job. However, you know, we need to find a way to end this thing, to let things cool down. I think the Saudis are interested in having it end. Like a lot of the folks out there are interested in getting it over with, and maybe it's time to let them negotiate. And we definitely don't want to be sending Kushner and Wyckoff back there, because they've proven that they can't negotiate, and they don't have security clearances, and also they, you know, they're in it for their own money. They're making millions, both of them, in the past year. So, yeah, we don't need them negotiating for us. We need pros. And we're probably going to have to go through proxies to really get things done, because there's no trust right now.
9: Well, you know, the president alluded this week that it'll all come to its end after the midterm elections. I don't know why he's claiming that. You're running for Congress. Why do you think the president's saying after the midterm elections this will wrap up?
24: Well, because he knows it's something that is not going to go away, that he can't end it before. And, yeah, it's not going to end after, you know, not directly after. So it's like those $5,000 checks he promised.
9: The
24: not going to happen.
9: The $5,000 promise. Now, for those of you listening, there was a unusual, unconventional midterm convention that happened down in Dallas. I think it was just last week. The president goes out and says, if you keep a Republican-controlled Congress, everybody's getting $5,000. Trigvi, we don't have the money for that, let alone you know, the ability to say, okay, we're buying votes now. And I didn't know my vote was worth $5,000, Trigvi.
24: Yeah.
9: So, but, you know, it comes down to if we want to be talking about fiscal responsibility here, and, you know, there's one of the two parties that wants to take ownership of that. I haven't seen it. That deficit's been climbing, you know, over the course of the last couple of years, more so than what it had been. I know when people will say, yeah, but Biden. I mean, this debt and deficit is outrageous right now.
24: It is, and this is what Julie Fedorchuk said she got into the race for the last time. That was the debt and the deficit. Those were her concerns. Well, her votes don't follow those concerns. She's only made it worse. And now we got a Defense Department asking for $1.5 trillion next year for their budget. And I think it's ridiculous. All three of my kids are in active duty families. I served. I want us to have a strong military, but $1.5 trillion, I think we need to start looking at what we have contractors doing for the military and cutting back. And now we need to rebuild our munitions.
9: You can join the text club at 35270 if you have a question or a comment for Trigvi Hammer. He's my guest this first half hour on News and Views. I would welcome that. Since Mike Johnson sent the men and women home from Congress, I'm saying it's because of the attempt to impeach Pete Hegseth. If you were in Congress, did you vote to impeach Pete Hegseth?
24: Yes, I would. And that really could have happened right after that. When they were on that group chat and he was, you know, giving operational information on an unsecure network and, you know, Waltz, the security advisor, had accidentally invited in a reporter, which it's good because we know about it. You know, there's very little transparency. And that wasn't even one of the things that they were talking about with the articles of impeachment. It was, but... You know, they kicked the reporters out. You had to sign this pledge that you'd only report their propaganda. They're taking over the Stars and Stripes newspaper, firing all the people who were, you know, being independent about that. And so there's zero transparency at the DOD right now. And just for that alone, I would vote to impeach him.
9: Well, what it tells me, the signal being sent from Mike Johnson that he wanted everybody just to scatter, get out of D.C., tells me that... odds are that the votes would have been there to actually get him impeached through the House. And mind you, Thomas Massie is a very conservative Republican from Kentucky that offered that, not a Democrat. You got more time for me, Trigvi?
24: I sure do.
9: Very good. I want to talk about gas prices. You've been involved in the oil industry. Get your takes on all that as well. But I do want to get you a weather update from Two Tall Tom Schmancy. It's currently foggy out, but we'll get the latest from him. Tom?
4: Good morning. Temperature started off in the 40s and 50s, a few mid to upper 30s in some pockets here and there, and there have been some areas of fog as well, and fog advisories do cover portions of the Dakotas into Minnesota until the mid to late morning. Those fog advisories will henceforth end after that. We are looking at plenty of sun in most regions, some patchy low-level cloudiness after the fog burns off for a while, so we'll call it partly to mostly sunny. I do expect daytime high temperatures to range from the mid-60s to the middle 70s for the most part across the region. Not much wind out there. Overnight tonight, a low-pressure area will move to the south of us. Areas of light rain will spread eastward, especially across South Dakota, perhaps far south central and far southeastern North Dakota later on tonight, and far western and southwest Minnesota very late tonight. But it looks like the better chances for rain in those locations will be during the first part of the daytime tomorrow. Much of eastern South Dakota, southern North Dakota, generally north of south of I-94, and into Minnesota, generally south of U.S. Highway 10. It could vary a little bit depending on track, but there will be some places across eastern South Dakota and parts of central and southern Minnesota, especially southern Minnesota, that get a couple inches of rainfall with the system. The further north you go, the lower the probabilities of that happening. Lows tonight generally in the mid-40s to mid-50s across a good part of the region, and daytime highs tomorrow that should range from around 60 to 75, cooler temperatures where the rain is more persistent, warmer where there's a little bit more sunshine. Chances for light rain or sprinkle activity central and western Dakotas this weekend, but most areas should be dry with plenty of cloud cover. Thomastown, Washburn, North Dakota, high near 73. I'm meteorologist Tom Szymanski from the News and Views Regional Weather Cave.
9: Thank you, Tom. I see your comments and questions coming in at 35270. 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
9: Well, I got a couple of minutes left, so I'm getting right back to my guest. Trigby Hammer is joining us here on News and Views. And Trigby, I told people if they want to text in thoughts or comments to do so, and read a couple of them for you. Tyler Trump lifted restrictions on Russian oil exports. Then Russia gives satellite info to Iranians about our bases so they can strike them. How does Mr. Hammer feel about this?
24: Well, first of all, why does this administration always want to give breaks to Russia? But I see this as kind of like the allowing in the 300,000 metric tons of beef. It's they see gas prices are bad, so let's let Russia export their gas, and then, you know, people aren't happy about it. Same thing with that beef. You know, we're gonna let that in. Oh, cattle ranchers don't like that. He did that to try to get beef prices lower in the stores, and you know, they don't think things through. So yeah, should not have happened. And man, I hope Ukraine wins this thing sooner rather than later.
9: Well, and to that, another message about the Russian-Ukrainian war. Why is nobody talking about the Russian-Ukraine? They say conflict, I'll call it a war. And 20 refineries being damaged. It is not Orange Man bad enough. So, I mean, bringing into the equation when it comes to the refineries, when it comes to oil, fertilizer, all that. I mean, we're focused on Iran because we started that war, but there is another conflict that is impacting that global supply.
24: Right, right. But if you take a chart and you look at time and diesel prices, it's, you know, February, right when the war started, those diesel prices shot up. So yeah, I could just look at that and see that's the reason, because already the conflict was going on in Ukraine. So yeah, it's the Iran war.
9: Tyler, what is Trigby Hammer's stance on AI?
24: All right, well, actually, just like Congress taking back its power. I was talking about this 2 years ago in our debate on at Prairie Public. During the energy section, I mentioned that we have these AI data centers coming in. They consume an enormous amount of energy. They don't create many jobs. And Julie countered with, she said, the Googles of the world and the chat GPTs are desperate for power. And I'd say in more ways than one. She said, we should have them here in North Dakota. It's a huge opportunity. And she said, we have power. We have water. We have a cool climate. So now that's part of what we're discussing now is that you're going to take up this power. They're going to take up this water. And, I was talking about that 2 years ago. And then she also said we should be using our excess gas, her words, politicians like excess gas, should be using our excess gas to power those data centers. And so, but that's not considering, okay, who's going to build the infrastructure for that? Who's going to pay for it? Whose land is it going to go across? I had these concerns 2 years ago, and people are just catching up now. And those who've said, oh, we're getting with the folks on the right because we're just jumping on this opportunity. No, it's not like that. Been concerned for 2 years, and would have been nice to have a representative in Congress who was concerned about this and wanted to slow it down 2 years ago.
9: Well, and I know who's paying for that natural gas pipeline. It's North Dakota, $500
24: yep.
9: million dollars to get that. And I've been saying, Trigvi, that you look at that natural gas pipeline that's heading out this way from northwestern North Dakota, and you put a map of where these data centers are being proposed, it lines up almost perfectly. So for those communities that were waiting for this natural gas opportunity, you're still going to be pushed to the back of the line because these data centers are going to be buying it up before it gets to places like Wahpeton.
24: Yeah, yeah. Well, and that's because regular North Dakotans can't make as large a campaign contributions as these big entities can in their PACs.
9: You mentioned that Congresswoman Julie Fedorchak said that in a debate the last time, 2 years ago, when you were running. I know that there was a debate scheduled, again, for Prairie Public. When's that taking place?
24: That takes place October 8th. It's still on, but after we agreed to rules set by the Fedorchak camp, she yesterday declined to come to it. Now she's not going to show up on October 8th at Prairie Public. So I'll be there with the two independent candidates. I don't know her reasoning. Maybe she just doesn't feel like she should be. She's too good to be on a stage with me and those two independent candidates. So Charles Tuttle and Helene Neville. They went out. They got the signatures. I don't think we should ignore them. I respect them for doing that. I want people to take part in the process. But for her to first set the parameters and agree to all of this, we all did, and then to back out makes no sense. And also, we tried to have a live debate here at Big Iron, but they were going to be in session. Now they're not in session because they got to protect Pete Hegseth.
9: Well, that's what I say. It's not like she doesn't have time on her hands because Pete Hegseth, that impeachment opportunity is what's going to force him back home for 7 weeks, not doing a damn thing.
24: Yep.
9: So there's really no excuse besides just being too afraid to do it.
24: Yeah. Yeah. Well, she is having a fundraiser with Steve Scalise here. I think it's September 22nd in Fargo or somewhere over on this side of the state. So, yeah, she's got time for that, but not time to show up for the people.
9: Well, and, whether it's not having public town halls or now not doing debates, part of the job of being a public servant is actually speaking to and with the public.
24: Yep, yep. And speaking of that, I will be in Castleton tonight. We have a 6 p.m. town hall. Vern Thompson, who has a booth here at Big Iron, is going to be there as well. I'm sure the AI data centers are going to come up. It's put on by Castleton Local Farmers Union and Cass County Farmers Union. Julie Fedorchak was invited, but I don't expect to see her there this evening.
9: What time is that if people want to attend?
24: 6 p.m. at the Castleton Vets Club.
9: Very good. Trigvi, I'll be following along. Where do people find more about you?
24: Hammerfornd.com. 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
9: Very good. Trigvi, always a pleasure to visit. You take care until next time.
24: All right, thanks.
9: Trigvi Hammer, our guest. He's a candidate for Congress here in North Dakota. There are a lot of comments in. I promise you I will get to those. We're going to talk with Ellison Drainage when we come back here on News and Views. But the final hour, it's you, me, this microphone, and your cell phone. I'm Tyler Axness, filling in for Joel Heidkamp here on News and Views.
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18: KFGO News, Fargo-Moorhead. It's 56 degrees, mostly sunny. I'm Nate Cohn. Moorhead police have officially closed the investigation into the death of Sahar Ramirez, confirming her death was ruled a suicide. Police say toxicology results from the Ramsey County Medical Examiner's Office show that Ramirez died from an overdose on an over-the-counter antihistamine medication. Investigators say the findings are consistent with all evidence gathered throughout the case. Police Chief Chris Helmick offered condolences to Ramirez's family and children, saying her loss left a big impact on the community. Ramirez was found dead near the banks of the Red River in June. Family and friends have protested police findings and questioned if her death was tied to domestic violence incidents involving her husband. The department says that no further comments or interview requests will be accommodated regarding her death. The U.S. Department of Education and U.S. Department of State have opened foreign funding investigations into University of North Dakota and Duke University in North Carolina. Reviews of university records indicated the submission of incomplete, inaccurate, and untimely disclosures. The investigation claims that Duke and UND incorrectly identified some governmental partners as non-governmental partners. UND's School of Aerospace is a significant recipient of federal dollars. They've drawn significant investment and involvement by Chinese aviation companies as well, known to have close associations with the Chinese military. The investigation requires UND produces records within 30 days, including tax records and agreements with foreign entities. Higher Education Act of 1965 says that post-secondary institutions receiving federal financial assistance must disclose foreign funding of $250,000 or more every year. The university says it's committed to complying with the investigation and that it takes reporting requirements very seriously. The man who sprayed vinegar at Democratic U.S. Representative Ilhan Omar during a Minneapolis town hall meeting is expected to be sentenced today after reaching a deal with federal prosecutors. Prosecutors said recommended a 14-month prison term for Anthony Kazmierczyk. In an earlier hearing, Kazmierczyk could give no explanation of what happened in the January 27th assault. Kazmierczyk told U.S. District Judge Joan Erickson his recollection of the spraying is fuzzy after being asked what he remembered about the incident. And taking a look at the KFGO Weather Center forecast, we're expecting areas of fog to lift this morning and then partly sunny day today. Late afternoon high temperature of 74 degrees expected by meteorologist Tom Szymanski. East-northeast winds at about 7 to 17 miles an hour. Overnight, mostly cloudy, slight chance for light rain late, 57 degrees for the low. Looking at tomorrow, mostly cloudy and breezy. Areas of rain mainly in the morning, 67 degrees for the high temperature. 56 right now, mostly sunny, Fargo-Moorhead. 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

0: closer.
1: Welcome back to News and Views. I'm Tyler Axsons, filling in for Joel Heidkamp. You're only stuck with me for today and then Jamie Selzer tomorrow. Joel comes back, what, Wednesday? Travel permitting, Abby Miller, producer of News and Views?
2: Yes. Travel permitting, okay. He's back on Wednesday.
1: It's been relatively less chaotic without the big redhead.
2: Yeah,
1: I
2: did see that they are visiting the Blarney Stone today.
1: Oh, mm-hmm. Very good.
2: Yeah.
1: Probably having a pint afterwards. At the Blarney Stones here, but yeah. But, you know, good for him. He's over there. He's in Scotland, Ireland, and he'll be back with you on Wednesday. But I'm broadcasting live from Big Iron, and I will get back to the messages in to the Adventure RV Text Club. I give you that, give you my word in the 10 o'clock hour, but I want to visit with a friend because it is Big Iron. They got a booth out here, and that's Mike Prock now with Ellingson Drainage. Mike, welcome back. How you been, man?
3: Been good. Been a great show. Busy until about 3 o'clock yesterday when the rain started.
1: Yeah.
3: And then she really peeled off. But overall, first day was great. Yesterday was great. And today, if this fog burns off, I'm expecting the same.
1: I'm thinking, yeah, it's Too Tall Tom says sunny and 74, so it's going to be a great day. And because of that rain yesterday, there's still not a whole lot of activity going on out in those fields, which I think has really benefited this show this year.
3: Yes, absolutely. Yeah. The rain was timely to get people to where they could come here quick, swing in for a couple hours and leave. It was good that way, and everybody knows we needed the rain worse than anything.
1: Yeah, we've needed that rain, and well, you know a lot about water and getting that drainage or getting things to the fields are being as productive as possible. Has it been a good year for Ellingson?
3: It's been a good year, good year. We've been busy. Summer was a little bit slow. We still got a little bit of room on the schedule for certain size projects for this fall, so don't be scared to call us. But overall, it's been a good year. Other than the farmers need to make money too, so we need rain.
1: Exactly. And it's been a dry year. Primarily down here in the valley. I know some areas listening to me across the News and Views Radio Network have had, measurable rain. I mean, I'm from the Benson County area. Boy, they've been, Rugby, I think, had over 12 inches within 10 days here. But it's all about mitigating it and getting it to where it's working for you. And that's exactly what people rely on Ellingson for.
3: Absolutely. We like to tell people we turn zeros into 60s or zeros into 200s for whatever crop you're growing. Reclaim your land, get rid of salts, and move water and get in the field earlier. That's the name of the game.
1: Talk to me about the process of it. I'm from a farm community. I have not farmed. I've worked at a grain elevator when I was in high school. But, when somebody's saying, I just need some better management here, walk me through the process, Mike.
3: Well, process is you give us a call. We come on out. We look at the field. We observe it. A little while longer, we come back out with some maps. I'll show you what we came up with. You tweak the maps if you want or you like the maps. And then, we either ink the deal or you hold on and decide to do it at a different time or whatever, but ink the deal, and then the permit process starts. Mm-hmm. That permit process, depending on where you live, can be a challenge or it can be real easy. That's the biggest thing is,
1: sure.
3: This isn't something usually that just starts. You say, hey, I want a tile, and we could be there the next day. It's a process.
1: Right, you got to plan ahead.
3: Yep.
1: Get on the schedule as well, and you were saying that it's been a good year. It's still some room for you in this fall, but, much like agriculture, so much dependent, one, on the weather and the progress of, I would imagine, some of these crops coming off. I'm surprised. I've been hearing soy and corn have been coming off the fields already. In fact, some of them already halfway done with some of those. But that timing, is there a window that's ideal to get this done for you, or can you make almost?
3: The biggest thing for us is we're like farmers. We go like heck in the spring and put in before planting. Then we watch crops grow for 3 months. And then as the crops come off, then we get started. But we've never had somebody call us and say, hey, I'm taking my corn off before my beans, and that's what's happening right now.
1: I know. That's.
3: I mean, it's just a weird year all around.
1: When I heard that on Tuesday out here, I go, you got to be kidding me. Mm-hmm. But, that's where we are right now because of Mother Nature, and there's not much you can do about that, but you can manage it when it does come, and that's what Ellingson Drainage does. Conditions. I've been saying it's been so dry this year. I mean, are there ideal conditions for you guys to be out there working these fields?
3: Yeah, right now is absolutely ideal. You got a real wet, sour piece of land. It's going to be tougher to do. Right now, this year, it's been dry. It's actually been a dream to do jobs this year because we're not spinning tracks.
1: Sure.
3: So it's ideal. The ideal scenario for us is if you want to do a tile job next year, and you're a wheat farmer, put wheat on that field. That means we can get in there earlier.
1: Sure.
3: It's a you know, early fall type situation. Mm-hmm. And a lot of times we give discounts for wheat if you put wheat in because it gets our crews going earlier.
1: Okay. See, look, they're willing to work with you.
3: Canola is the same way. Mm-hmm. You know, canola usually comes off like right around the first week in August. That helps us tremendously.
1: No doubt. It would. Yep.
3: Gets things going and extends our season.
1: Ellingson Drainage, who are visiting with Mike Prognow, is our guest. Nobody knows their land better than the farmer, but they also have to be cognizant of, well, look, you know, right next door, you know, is some different ownership. Do you guys have those conversations with the neighbors? Is that on the farmer themselves? How does that work?
3: Yeah, I mean, last year I had a project with four farmers, and none of them talked to each other, but they all needed each other to move water through. So I was the middleman.
1: Oh, perfect. I'm sure that was a...
3: I walked it right through, and we got her done.

0: I'll take it upon yourself, and then they might buy in, or if they say, no, I'm not.
1: Yeah. We go talk, and, you know, we make it a point not to just start dumping water on somebody.
0: Yeah.
1: We go make those we make those contacts downstream, and we say, hey, this is coming. Do we gotta have a talk, or is this going to be okay, or, you know, whatever, because our reputation means everything to us,
0: right,
1: too. So we don't like people mad.
0: When I was out in the legislature, people talked about, tileage, all this, and there was some what I think were misconceptions about, okay, this is where that water is going to go, this is what the impact is going to be. I'm curious, you've been in this industry for a long time, what's the biggest misconception about what is that Ellingson does?
1: Oh, as far as misconception, just like we just talked about, there's a lot of people that just think we're dumping water on you and we're going to flood you out.
0: No.
1: Normally with the permitting process, notifications go out, and if there's an issue, we address it and we go tackle it.
0: Okay.
1: You know, that's the biggest thing. The other thing is, you know, with flooding and stuff, we look at it in a way that, you know, the most water that we can take off in the fall and get rid of means the most capacity and storage in the spring,
0: mm-hmm,
1: to stop flooding elsewhere.
0: Okay. Well, see, and that's kind of where I was building at, because we were debating a big old project that was going to be around the Fargo-Moorhead area, and people were trying to bring up, you know, how many fields have this product in it, and it's like, no, that's not going to have that impact that is being claimed out there. But what I just heard is, look, yeah, there's somebody that's willing to write the check to get the job done, but that's not the only conversation Ellingson has. They do the due diligence, the permitting process, all of that, visiting with neighbors as well. You mentioned that, you know, depending on where you are, that permitting process, what's the variation?
1: North Dakota's genuinely very, very easy. Minnesota's a little bit tougher. South Dakota's, there's certain counties in South Dakota where it's about a 60, 90-day process.
0: Wow.
1: At least. Yeah. I mean, notifications in the newspaper and,
0: sure,
1: and stuff like that.
0: Okay.
1: So it all depends where you live. It can't really be pinpointed anywhere, but North Dakota drainage law is very well done.
0: Okay. Well, and that kind of eliminates that question of that I was going to ask, because it all depends of, okay, somebody calls, yep, the agreement's there, timeline to get it done, of course, weather permitting, but it also just really dependent on where your zip code is as well.
1: Yep, exactly.
0: Okay.
1: Exactly.
0: Mike, what I miss, I mean, I know that you guys have such a big footprint. I know that out here you have a booth that people have been stopping by. I know it's been a good year, but what have I been missing in this conversation?
1: Not much. I mean, we cover all the way down to Texas, Kansas, California, Oregon, Idaho. This is home, though.
0: Yeah.
1: This is home. We, you know, this comes first around here.
0: Well, I'm glad you added that, because, yeah, I mean, for someone like me that, you know, I know Ellingson, but I was under the impression, hey, look, we're just the upper Midwest.
1: No.
0: But you're all over the place.
1: Yeah. We send crews, you know, a lot of our crews are young, middle 20 age guys. And when you look at them and say, hey, you want to go to California for 2 months in the winter?
0: Yeah.
1: They're fighting.
0: Sign me up.
1: They're fighting over
0: you guys
1: who's
0: hiring
1: going
0: over there?
1: Yep.
0: I'm not.
1: We're always hiring.
0: I mean, I'm eclipsing 40 here this year, but that road lifestyle, getting out to Bismarck and Baudette was enough for me in just 1 week, let alone going out to California.
1: Yeah.
0: But no, I mean, those opportunities are there. So if people are listening and they want to get involved in this industry, they can go to the website, I imagine, and learn more.
1: Yeah, it's Ellingson.com. The easiest thing is just look up Ellingson, get online. If you're looking for a career, if you're looking for a tile project, water line project, we plow water line into.
0: Oh, okay.
1: I mean, we do a lot of different things.
0: Well, I would say maybe we should talk a little bit more than just the drainage. You talk about the water line projects. What else could people call you up for?
1: Say you got you're putting a well in for cattle and you got a mile to go or something with your water line, we'll swing in, we'll plow it in, that line in for that irrigation. We plow irrigation lines in, you know, anything to do with water, we pretty much.
0: Well, that's you guys.
1: Do. Yeah.
0: I like that. Anything to do with water and you're thinking, hey, look, I got to be moving some of this, Ellingson Companies is where you're going to want to go. Mike, always a pleasure, my friend. I'll let you
1: absolutely
0: get back after.
1: Absolutely. All right. Absolutely. Come on out to Big Iron.
0: Very good. Big Iron gates are open now. They will be open until 4 o'clock today. It is the final day. The price of admission is free. You stop on over and check out Ellingson's booth out here, plus much, much more. We'll get your weather update from Too Tall Tom Schmancy. Fog is still hanging around, but he'll give us more details, Tom.
2: Good morning. Temperature started off in the 40s and 50s, a few mid to upper 30s in some pockets here and there. And there have been some areas of fog as well. And fog advisories do cover portions of the Dakotas into Minnesota until the mid to late morning. Those fog advisories will henceforth end after that. We are looking at plenty of sun in most regions, some patchy low-level cloudiness after

0: after the fog burns off for a while. So we'll call it partly to mostly sunny. I do expect daytime high temperatures to range from the mid-60s to the middle 70s for the most part across the region. Not much wind out there. Overnight tonight, a low-pressure area will move to the south of us. Areas of light rain will spread eastward, especially across South Dakota, perhaps far south central and far southeastern North Dakota later on tonight, and far western and southwest Minnesota very late tonight. But it looks like the better chances for rain in those locations will be during the first part of the daytime tomorrow. Much of eastern South Dakota, southern North Dakota, generally north of south of I-94, and into Minnesota, generally south of U.S. Highway 10. It could vary a little bit depending on track, but there will be some places across eastern South Dakota and parts of central and southern Minnesota, especially southern Minnesota, that get a couple inches of rainfall with the system. The further north you go, the lower the probabilities of that happening. Lows tonight generally in the mid-40s to mid-50s across a good part of the region, and daytime highs tomorrow that should range from around 60 to 75, cooler temperatures where the rain is more persistent, warmer where there's a little bit more sunshine. Chances for light rain or sprinkle activity central and western Dakotas this weekend, but most areas should be dry with plenty of cloud cover. Thomastown, Washburn, North Dakota, high near 73. I'm meteorologist Tom Szymanski from the News and Views Regional Weather Cave.
1: Thank you there, Tom. I got a lot of comments coming in from you, the listeners of News and Views, and I will be getting to those at 35270. You can also call us at 237-5948. It's you and me the whole rest of the way here. I'm Tyler Axis filling in for Joel Heitkamp. Abby Miller producing here on News and Views.

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minutes until the top of the hour here on News and Views. Abby Miller is producing. I'm Tyler Axon, is filling in for Joel Heidkamp. We are broadcasting live from Big Iron, and it's come to life. The gates have been open for about an hour, and this is the final day. This is the day where I think a lot of those deals get done. So if you're looking to get a great deal, they don't want to bring this equipment home, as you heard earlier when we were visiting with some of the boys out here at Big Iron. In the meantime, I promised you I was going to get back to the text club. We had Trigvi Hammer. He's a member or a candidate for Congress, which, of course, that election is fast approaching. I didn't get to all the questions. I apologize. We just didn't have enough time with Trigvi, but I will take a swing at some of them right now. Tyler, not debating is pathetic. And that's in reference, if you're just joining us, there was a scheduled debate with Prairie Public that Trigvi Hammer and Julie Fedorchuk had agreed to. And Trigvi agreed in his campaign to whatever the stipulations were that Julie Fedorchuk's campaign had set up and requested. So they said yes, and for some reason, unbeknownst to us, well, they pulled out. And you're right. I do believe it is just pathetic. She's not the only one that's done it. John Hovind has avoided debating in his last couple of elections as well because they think it's just their job, right? They're in the role. They don't want to go out and say something stupid that's going to be used later on in a campaign. So guess what? I'll just keep quiet. I'll go to the fundraisers that are put on by some wealthy friends. If I have a, quote, meeting, I'm going to make sure that I'm inviting the friendly individuals who I know have either campaign contributed with money or have had a yard sign or certainly have, well, been at those same fundraisers I was alluding to earlier. They isolate themselves, and we're allowing them to do it in places like North Dakota. We haven't had any pushback for the lack of town hall meetings. There hasn't been pushback for the fact that John Hovind and Julie Fedorchuk have been too afraid to show up to debates. You're owed that, to see these candidates on that same stage getting asked the same question and to see where the differences are in those two. And if there needs to be accountability laid on that table saying, hey, but you said or you voted this way, and you're not going to get that. And they're not going to get it because Julie Fedorchuk chickened out. And I think she at least owes it to you an explanation why she agreed to it, set the rules, and then backed out. Because it's not for a lack of time. Because it was just yesterday. They've been to work for 2 weeks. They're on break. August recess is something that all of them look forward to. They get to go back to their state. They get to hang out. They get to go to their lake cabins, whatever it is. Yeah, they might take a meeting here or there, but August recess is at times a pretty nice little vacation, an extended one, mind you. 2 weeks, and they're already going to be sent on home for 7 weeks. And I'm going to get to that after the top of the hour when we bring in Hibbing and Duluth, because this is something that I think is on a lot of people's minds because there's a lot of issues that haven't been addressed yet. In the meantime, back to the text club I go. Tyler, gas just went to $4.25 last night in Sisseton, $4.49 in Lake Park and Ottabin this morning. I didn't check before I left my community because I didn't go that route, but I know yesterday it was $3.99, and I'll be very curious when I get home this evening, if it has that big jump. Yesterday, somebody had asked if we're going to see $7 diesel. I gave you an expert's opinion on how the next 24 hours you're going to see a larger jump, and it seems to me that that's been the case. Somebody else is wondering about the feelings about age on Congress and something about Mitch McConnell. I will get to that, certainly, because a farm bill did pass out of committee. It was a party line vote. And there was a moment where Mitch McConnell needed help. I'm going to explain all of that in the final hour of News and Views. I'm Tyler Axon, your host. Stick around, more right after this.

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8: ABC News, I'm Sherry Preston. Some encouraging news from the Labor Department. There were 196,000 unemployment filings last week, 10,000 fewer than the week before, and the lowest number since July. There are also new numbers out today on home building. It's slowing as mortgage rates are rising.
9: The Census Bureau says housing starts last month were 2.6% below the seasonally adjusted rate from July and 1.2% below the figure from August of last year. But looking ahead, building permits for future construction also were off last month compared to July, but well ahead of the figure from August 2025.
8: ABC's Jim Ryan. Another AI warning is OpenAI's Sam Altman says another six of its models showed signs of evading human oversight. Federal Reserve raising a key interest rate on Wednesday for the first time in 3 years in another attempt to curb stubborn inflation. President Trump telling ABC's Karen Travers is if his name is not added to the Kennedy Center building in Washington, not only will it shut down, it'll end up being demolished. This is ABC News.
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15: 57 degrees and mostly sunny in areas of fog in the area. I'm Austin Erickson with the KFGO News. Minnesota officials gave their first guidance to county attorney's offices and social services staff on a juvenile prosecution law the day before it went into effect. The state law moving the age someone can be prosecuted for all crimes from 10 to younger than 13 began August 1st. The bill was passed by the legislature in 2024. Children from 10 to 12 years of age are accused of a crime are referred to social services, where it's determined if they will receive referrals for mental health or chemical dependency or restorative justice or diversion programs. A bulletin from the Department of Children, Youth, and Families gives prosecutors guidelines on being compliant with federal law when a child younger than 13 should be released to a parent or guardian and information on services for parents. Chief Assistant Clay County Attorney Katie Stock says her office has seen an increase in competency evaluation requests for young children that have been found incompetent to stand trial or help in their defense.
16: That is due in large part because of their where they're at developmentally, just because of their age, not necessarily because they have any underlying issues.
15: KFGO asked the Department of Children, Youth, and Families for a statement on why the guidance on the law was given so late, but we haven't received one. The U.S. Departments of Education and State opened foreign funding investigations into the University of North Dakota. They say reviews of university records on its School of Aerospace Uncrewed Air Systems program shows the submission of incomplete, inaccurate, and untimely disclosures. That includes records related to the university's agreements with foreign entities and of UND personnel and foreign government talent programs. The university says it's committed to complying with the investigation and it takes reporting requirements seriously. Moorhead Mayor Shelley Carlson's Facebook post on her official account mentioning Councilmember Deb White's comments from a workshop budget meeting may have legal ramifications. Carlson claimed White proposed not giving city money to golf courses. She says White previously said one should be closed with low-income housing being built there.
17: I have never asked for our two golf courses to close. I've never asked for them to be sold and used for low-income housing. I'm not even sure where that came from.
18: I don't know that it was this year, though. This has been kind of an ongoing topic that she has continually brought up the last couple of years.
15: Carlson deleted the post because multiple council members posted comments and she didn't want to break open meetings laws. Attorney Mark Anfinson says even digital records need to stay public to be following those laws. Now for a look at our forecast today. Areas of fog lifting this morning and partly sunny, a high of 74, a low of 57, chance of rain tonight.
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23: 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Now, the number one talk show in the Upper Midwest, here's Joel Heitkamp.
0: Want to welcome in our listeners in Hibbing and Duluth joining us here on the News and Views Radio Network and in Williston, Grafton, Langdon, and right here in the Fargo-Moorhead area. I'm Tyler Axner, is filling in just one more day for Joel Heitkamp. He's still on his trip in Ireland and Scotland, and we're broadcasting live from Big Iron. But with all that said, it's just you, me, this microphone, and your cell phone this whole last hour of News and Views. You want to get it off your chest, send it in to 35270. You can also call us at 237-5948. One of the things that I wanted to throw your way, and for those of you on the rest of the News and Views radio audience, you've been hearing me kind of building up to this, but Congress, they were sent home yesterday after 2 weeks of work, and they're going to be out for the next 7 weeks, not doing anything, not addressing gas prices, not addressing AI. That was something that was being introduced. All these aspects that you've been waiting and hoping that once they got done with their vacation in August, that they'll get back and they'll have this window to accomplish something before the midterm election. Well, those hopes are now diminished. They're over. They're not going to do anything. Instead, they're going to be back in their districts. Pete Stauber is joining you up in Duluth, hopefully. Maybe he'll actually have some town hall meetings. Maybe he'll have a debate. I won't hold my breath. Michelle Fischbach, she's back. West Central Minnesota, she ain't working. Dusty Johnson down in South Dakota, same goes for him. And right here in North Dakota, Julie Fedorchuk. They were sent packing because Mike Johnson doesn't want to have them do some hard work. And I can about imagine any of you listening to me, whatever industry it is, can you imagine the luxury of giving a task that you really didn't want to do? It's going to maybe take a little effort, take a little time. It might make some uncomfortable conversations with colleagues or, you know, somewhere in your community. So you decide, you know what, instead of doing that task, I'm just going to disappear. I'm just going to take a 7 week break. I'll be gone for 2 months. And then by the time those 2 months are over, maybe it would, just go away. People won't remember. Maybe somebody else will do the task for me. I don't want to do it. I don't want to put the time and effort in to do my job. You wouldn't have that opportunity, no matter what industry you're in, unless you are elected to Congress in the United States, because that's exactly what happened with Mike Johnson, the Speaker of the House, saying, get out of here. We're not going to force you to take some of these tough votes. The biggest one, in my opinion, there's two of them, but I think the latest one being the fact that Thomas Massie, a Republican Congress member down in Kentucky, was trying to introduce, and in fact did introduce, articles of impeachment to Defense Secretary Pete Hegseth. And they didn't want to have the vote on that. And of course, this articles of impeachment is tied directly to the fact that we are still engaged in this war in Iran and things aren't going as smoothly as what we were promised they would. So instead of having the conversation about, you know, the direction of the Department of Defense, about the leadership of Pete Hegseth, about how we bring this thing to its conclusion, we just stop working completely. And that is not at all what I think you would expect. And you are, in fact, their boss. And yet here we find ourselves just about, 49, 48 days from an election, and they're just going to be back home campaigning instead. And they're probably not going to be visiting with you unless, of course, you are writing a check for those campaign coffers. But they will be visiting with some of those, because I guarantee you this, instead of being out in Congress doing the job, they're just going to fill up their calendar with fundraisers. And they'll be blasting over these airwaves about how much they are going to claim to have accomplished over the last year and a half. But the bottom line is this. Thomas Massie, a Republican Congress member, introduced something that Mike Johnson said, we are not going to do this, so they just adjourned. That if members of Congress had to meet the work requirement that they just put onto Medicaid, I don't think any of them would qualify. To meet the work requirement that they want everybody else to be out doing. Make sure you're punching in at this time. I want to make sure you get this many hours. I want to make sure you're accomplishing this task. You have to do that. Here's the standards for you to receive any benefits you might get. Meanwhile, they're getting a government paycheck from your tax dollars, and they're not meeting their own work requirements for Medicaid that they just implemented that's going to take effect here in just a couple of months. You okay with that? 35270 is the Adventure RV Text Club. That's number one. Number two, I'm at a farm show right now. It's called Big Iron, and it's located out at the Red River Valley of the Fairgrounds. It's been a great attendance out here. There have been a lot of people walking around looking at the equipment, visiting about the conditions out there, and wondering whether or not we're going to get a farm bill done. And it has been a long time coming until we've got a farm bill accomplished. We had North Dakota Farmers Union on Tuesday talking about, hey, look, we just got to get something moving here. And the U.S. Senate finally did. It was a party line vote, but the Ag Committee out in the U.S. Senate finally was able to push through a farm bill. Is it perfect? No. Is there some good things in there? Absolutely. Will it pass the Senate? I have no idea. You have a higher threshold there. But there was an interesting thing. I've been telling you that not showing up for work has impacted a lot of what's been done and what hasn't been done. And the farm bill, yeah, there has been some holdouts. There was debates on SNAP benefits and what the state's requirements were going to be when it comes to heirs. That's part of the big, beautiful bill. And, of course, I had pointed out to those of you that listen to Afternoons Live on the home base of News and Views that if that passes, it's going to make the farm bill a lot more difficult to pass. Because SNAP, that food program, has been a part of this for a very, very, very long time. You got to have those votes when it comes to those that do not live in rural America like many of you listening to me do. But they went ahead and did it anyway, and now that was a point of contention. And the delay, the holdout on the Democratic side was, hey, can we kick the can down the road for 2 years so we can allow states time to get this process ready for implementation? There's a compromise, said, well, we'll give them a year. I'm not exactly sure where it rested, but the other thing that was preventing this was there was an absent member out of Congress, and that was Mitch McConnell. He had missed, 90 days? I think 60-some votes, and one of them was the fact that he was going to be the deciding vote on this very farm bill. Well, he showed up, sort of. They got him back out to the U.S. Senate. You've seen probably the photos, but I don't know if you have seen the video, and I would encourage you to do so. During that farm bill debate, and Abby Miller, the producer of News and Views, and myself have watched multiple different angles of this, because when I first saw it, I was wondering who, in fact, was the one that was leaning over to Mitch McConnell, because when it came to his time to vote on the farm bill, there was a point of confusion. And when you look over, somebody was certainly helping him decide which way to vote, and that was North Dakota U.S. Senator John Hoeven, telling him you got to vote yes on this thing. And the confused look of John Hoeven looking back at the staff of Mitch McConnell is why I'm looking at the text club, seeing a lot of comments about, well, the age of some of our members of Congress, the age of, who's in the White House. And I'm not just talking about who's currently in the White House, who the previous occupant was in Joe Biden and now in Donald Trump. So we've got all the conversation we're going to have between now and 11 o'clock. I got your messages coming in at 35270. It is just one of those things that there's a lot to be frustrated with. And if you are a member of Congress that's trying to run for re-election, not a whole lot that you can really go out and say, hey, look, here's how hard we're working. Here's what we've accomplished. And that's the hand that's been dealt to, as I said, Pete Stauber, Michelle Fischbach, Dusty Johnson, Julie Fedorchuk, and they're back home, and they're going to try to convince you that they need 2 more years. Are you going to give it to them? 35270, I'll take your text. You can call into 237-5948, and we'll continue this conversation. But I got to step away because Too Tall Tom Szymanski has got the forecast ahead. Tom, what's the latest?
1: Good morning. Temperature started off in the 40s and 50s, a few mid to upper 30s in some pockets here and there. And there have been some areas of fog as well. And fog advisories do cover portions of the Dakotas into Minnesota until the mid to late morning. Those fog advisories will henceforth end after that. We are looking at plenty of sun in most regions, some patchy low-level cloudiness after the fog burns off for a while. So we'll call it partly to mostly sunny. I do expect daytime high temperatures to range from the mid-60s to the middle 70s for the most part across the region. Not much wind out there. Overnight tonight, a low-pressure area will move to the south of us. Areas of light rain will spread eastward, especially across South Dakota, perhaps far south central and far southeastern North Dakota later on tonight, and far western and southwest Minnesota very late tonight. But it looks like the better chances for rain in those locations will be during the first part of the daytime tomorrow. Much of eastern South Dakota, southern North Dakota, generally north of south of I-94, and into Minnesota, generally south of U.S. Highway 10. It could vary a little bit depending on track, but there will be some places across eastern South Dakota and parts of central and southern Minnesota, especially southern Minnesota, that get a couple inches of rainfall with the system. The further north you go, the lower the probabilities of that happening. Lows tonight generally in the mid-40s to mid-50s across a good part of the region. And daytime highs tomorrow that should range from around 60 to 75. Cooler temperatures where the rain is more persistent. Warmer where there's a little bit more sunshine. Chances for light rain or sprinkle activity central and western Dakotas this weekend. But most areas should be dry with plenty of cloud cover. Thomastown, Washburn, North Dakota, high near 73. I'm meteorologist Tom Szymanski from the News and Views Regional Weather Cave.
0: Thank you very much there, Tom. And now I want to send it on over to somebody who's going to have to get new shoes after the last 3 days. Big Iron is one of those big farm events. And our farm and ranch director, Sarah Heinrich, has been all over visiting with vendors, visiting with those producers, and she has filed this report. Sarah?
2: 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And we are out at Big Iron. And who do we have with us today?
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0: News and Views is rolling on. I'm Tyler Axner, filling in for Joel Heidkamp. I got a lot of text messages in, but the rules are if you call us at 237-5948, you get first dibs, and that's where I'm going to connect with Jeff. 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
8: I just went to 625 on Clear Road. I'm 585 at the pumps for Tractor Red and 425 for gas. And understand the credit card fees they've never addressed. That's 3% of the sales. There's 20 cents going to credit card fees to bankers like John.
0: So
8: you know what?
0: Yeah, go ahead, Jeff.
8: I don't need them to come here and talk to me. I thought they should have had some balls and stayed at work. And told Johnson, we need to stay here and get to work.
0: Jeff, absolutely. I mean, the fact that what you're just describing right now is being looked at and it's not being even discussed. Instead, it's okay, we got this midterm coming up. Things aren't looking great. Go back home and try to convince people that what you're actually paying at the pump isn't that big of a deal. In fact, I think that's what the president had said at remarks just yesterday. I think he was in South Carolina, where, hey, look, prices are high, but they're not that bad. Tell that to someone like Jeff who just called in. Get out there and do something about it. And it reminds me, and I got people texting in about what prices are across this region. Valley City, diesel $6.19, fuel at $4.50 in Fergus Falls. We had other people texting earlier that gas was $4.49 at Lake Park in Ottoman. I mean, we're seeing that rise that I was telling you about yesterday when somebody asked if we get to $7 for diesel. And I'm going to read this again to you. This is Tom Klaza, who is an energy pricing expert, chief energy advisor at Gulf, and a contributor to a number of shows. He said the next 24 hours we'll see staggering increases at the pump for both gasoline and diesel. Fuel margins have yet to catch up with previous wholesale hikes. Watch for huge increases. Ladies and gentlemen, the guy seems to have been right. I mean, we've seen increases over the course of the last 24 hours since you and I were last together. And Jeff's right. Get out there and get to work. And for them to, have a vote of no confidence on Mike Johnson. I mean, remember the long road it was for him to actually attain enough votes to become speaker. It was quite embarrassing, to be honest with you, but they gave him the job. He's not doing the job, so find somebody else who's willing to get you out to the Capitol and get into those committee rooms, have the tough conversations, and yes, you're going to have a tough couple of votes. I'm going to stay to the phone lines at 237-5948, and I'm going to visit with Scott. Scott, you're on News and Views. Thanks for calling.
9: So we're kind of in the perfect storm of just absolutely terrible ag policy. I heard the other day that because of the big, beautiful bill, the rules have been changed on some of these great big farms that they're going to be able to get more family members involved in getting payments. And I think I even heard that the payments are going to be increased. So that's happening because of that. And that's been quiet. I mean, I didn't know a thing about it till I heard about it the other day. And that was FSA inviting people in to redo their paperwork. But other things are happening. There kind of was pressure after some of these cattle things to try to move the Farm Bill along and get some of these things in the Farm Bill. And, of course, we saw the Senate Ag Committee get their stuff done yesterday, probably not very well. I guess they were waiting for the zombie to get back to there so somebody could tell them how to vote. But anyway, it just seems like that's where we're at. And, you know, I think there would be a little pressure now for the House to get to work on, be ready for reconciliation if the Senate would get the whole thing passed, and they're going to be gone, which it looks to me like they're planning to lose the House and getting set up. The Republicans are just to be obstructionists on everything, and that's going to be their role for the next 2 years. So that agriculture, and I suppose a whole lot of other things in the economy, are not going to fare very well.
0: No. Scott, I appreciate the phone call. You bring up a lot, and I have only got a minute, so if you're on hold like John is, you stay there, and I'll get to you after the news update. The bottom line is, when you had that big bill passed, I mean, you can't tell me they read through all that bill, that they snuck some things in there. Some of the things that they delayed until after the midterms, which are going to be the negative things. When it comes to, like, Medicaid, which is going to be your rural hospitals, your nursing homes, those impacts haven't been felt yet. But to have one of the two chambers just completely gone, let's say the Senate does take this up, gets the Farm Bill passed, no certainty it does with the current makeup. It's not the same bill the House had, and Mike Johnson's going to delay it for even further because he doesn't want to have his members out there to have to deal with Pete Hegseth or the other attempt when it comes to the Epstein files. It's malpractice. You wouldn't accept that from any of your employees if you were their boss. And it's going to be up to you as their boss here in just about 48 days when you get to have that annual or that every 2 year review of whether or not they continue on that job. And that's the midterm election. 237-5948-3520 is how you can contact News and Views. I'm Tyler Axness filling in for Joel Heidkamp.
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14: KFGO News, 59 degrees, Fargo-Moorhead. Mostly sunny, I'm Nate Cohn. The U.S. Department of Education and State have opened foreign funding investigations into the University of North Dakota. They say reviews of university records show on its School of Aerospace's Uncrewed Air Systems program shows the submission of incomplete, inaccurate, and untimely disclosures. That includes records related to the university's agreements with foreign entities and of the UND personnel's in foreign government talent programs. University of North Dakota is a research institution that receives taxpayer support for the development of critical and emerging technology, and needs to disclose foreign source gifts or contracts of $250,000 or more. The university says it is committed to complying with the investigation and that it takes reporting requirements very seriously. Park Christian School President Chris Nellermo is stepping down at the end of the year. He's worked for the school in Moorhead for 24 years. 11 of them have been as president. Nellermo will transition to a new role. He will provide community relationships, leadership coaching and advising, as well as support for major school initiatives and big school projects. And an ICE agent accused of shooting an immigrant in the leg and lying about the circumstances is back in custody in Minneapolis and is due in federal court this afternoon. Reporter Gracie Stockton.
15: The Minnesota BCA says they arrested Christian Castro yesterday afternoon in downtown Minneapolis on a warrant. He's now in Hennepin County Jail on charges of assault and falsely reporting a crime stemming back to that January shooting during Operation Metro Surge, just 1 week after another agent shot and killed Renee Good. Video evidence and witness statements disputed Castro's sworn statement that he'd been attacked by Julio Sosa Solis and others with a snow shovel and broom handle before shooting him through the door of a house in Minneapolis. This all comes after the governor of Texas refused to extradite Castro earlier this summer, and he was released after 90 days, despite Minnesota suing the governor. Hennepin County Attorney Mary Moriarty thanked the BCA on social media Wednesday night. Castro faces four felony counts of assault with a dangerous weapon and a misdemeanor charge of falsely reporting a crime. He makes his first appearance at 1:30 Thursday afternoon.
14: In addition to this afternoon's court appearance, Castro also is due in federal court tomorrow morning. KFGO Weather Center forecast. Areas of fog lifting this morning, then partly sunny. KFGO meteorologist Tom Szymanski is expecting a high temperature of 74 degrees today. Mostly cloudy overnight. We do have a slight chance for light rain later on in the overnight hours. 57 degrees for the overnight low. Tomorrow, mostly cloudy and breezy. Areas of rain mainly in the morning. Better chances to the south. 67 degrees for the high temperature. Fargo-Moorhead, 59 degrees, mostly sunny. Nate Cohn, News Radio, KFGO.
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0: Lots of conversation into the News and Views Text Club. That's at 35270. The Northwest Tire Studio Line is open to you as well at 237-5948. I'm Tyler Axness, filling in for Joel Heitkamp. One last day. Jamie Selzer tomorrow. Joel will be back on Wednesday. But I told him if he hung on through the news, I would get to him. And John, thanks for calling News and Views.
20: Yeah, I was listening to one of your competitors the other day, one of the stations, and they had a farmer on there. He was complaining to a state representative for the Republican Party about the diesel prices. He said he paid $20,000 more this year than he did last year for a semi-load of diesel. Mm-hmm. And he usually does three loads a year, so that's $60,000. And then he turns around and says, I'm telling you this, but I'm still going to vote for you. It don't make no sense. I mean, we got these farmers out here that are Republicans, not all of them maybe, and they were being killed by the beef, the fuel, the fertilizer, and the soybeans, but yet they're going to vote them back in.
0: Yeah. John, what you raised, and thank you for bringing some of that information, and I apologize that you're listening to a competitor for a short amount of time, and thanks for coming back to News and Views here, but there is something that's been thrown at me. And for those of you that might not know me enough, I used to be in the North Dakota State Senate as a Democrat. Been a long time now, but what I get from listeners on Afternoons Live here on the home base of the News and Views Radio Network, which is KFGO, 2 to 5, is, okay, yeah, we might not be happy with them, but will they vote on the other side of the aisle? And, I mean, what John just said, he heard somebody say, nope. We've seen a shift over, I don't know if it's been the last 10 years, maybe a little bit longer than that, that people used to vote on self-interest. right? Who's going to go out there and work the hardest for me and my community and my state, my district, whatever it is? It's not really the driving factor, I think, for a number of voters now. It's voting whoever's going to make people that vote the other way mad, right? Somebody that's going to get out there and say those things and hold the line. And it's about just dunking on the other side is what the kids say. I assume, I don't know, Abby Miller is like 10 years younger than me. Do kids still say that? They dunk on them?
1: I feel like that's a no. But maybe.
0: What? Okay.
1: I haven't heard it in a while. Okay. But granted, well, you say that I'm 10 years younger than you, but like, it's been a minute since I've been in college.
0: Yeah, fair.
1: Yeah.
0: Okay, well, thanks, I guess.
1: Yeah, really aging you. I'm happy to do it anytime.
0: Relying on the youth of the News and Views Radio Network and still didn't get an answer. Either way, the bottom line is this, that it seems to me that people are more inclined to be voting for whoever's going to upset the people that don't vote their way than in their own self-interest, right? I mean, I think you can look at what happened to Colin Peterson over in West Central Minnesota as a prime example of it. You've got somebody who was the farm bill writer, right? I mean, he was a DFL, a member of Congress. There is, working his tail off across the aisle, working with Republican members, and they get the farm bill done. And instead, that district decided to go with Michelle Fischbach, who has done absolutely nothing from the best I can tell. And it's because of the shift, I think, in how voters are going out and deciding who they're going to vote for. I think some of it's fueled by social issues, right? Your economic impacts take a backseat to some of what the latest controversial topic is, whether that's bathrooms in schools, and that's driving people. Who's participating in what type of athletics? I get that. I could be talking about, home prices, and somebody throws out, men playing women's sports, those sorts of things. That's what's driving people to vote now instead of, hey, look, I'm paying $60,000 more for fuel than what I was. What's the deal here? What are you going to do about it? It's not even part of the conversation of what can you do. It's just, hey, you know what? I vote this way, and that's how we're going to continue to do things. I think some of those independents that don't have a political home, which is a lot of people now, are still persuaded by what they're paying at the pump, by what they're paying for beef, what they're paying for pick whatever it is that you've seen an increase of. And those are going to be where this midterm is decided. And if you do trust polling, which I don't let a lot of people have lost faith in polling, there's times where I've watched some of it, and I think part of it's because you have actors out there, you have these outfits that do use bad polls, and then they get those out to show an outcome to be what drives the conversation on programs, right? But they're not actually based on merit, and because of those outlandish polls, you don't trust any of them now. But independents are breaking towards Democratic members of Congress right now. Tyler, there was never a good reason to not reelect Colin Peterson. Amen. I completely agree. You didn't upgrade over there with Michelle Fischbach. There's no doubt in my mind there. Tyler cut off their nose to spite their face kind of voters. 35270 is where I'm reading these comments. I've got a lot of them in here. I'm going to try to go through some of them. We've touched on a lot. We touched on Mitch McConnell being told by John Hoeven how to vote on the farm bill. He's not fit to be serving right now. Somebody brought that up actually earlier. I'm trying to find that text because he's talking about Biden as well. Tyler, just like Biden's debate, and now they wheel Mitch McConnell up there. It's embarrassing to both parties. It's time for age restrictions. My guess, 75. If you haven't done what you wanted to do by the time you're 75, that's too bad. This is embarrassing. Yeah, it is. Yeah, I mean, we can pull members of Congress, members of the Supreme Court, members of the White House from both political parties, and we can look. And, of course, as I was talking about earlier, if it's on your side, some people will try to defend it. I'm not one of them. Ruth Gator Ginsburg.

0: might have, but I'm not seeing any, production on those conversations. So we're going to go elsewhere. Because again, I know it's a different line of work, but you would have those difficult conversations and decisions in any one of these vendor booths that I'm sitting and looking at out here at Big Iron. If you're not producing, you don't keep your job usually. But in this line of work, when it comes to electoral politics, for some reason, we keep rehiring people who aren't getting the job done. And we keep doing the reelection until they're in their 80s and 90s. And then you can physically see it. I mean, I almost take pity for how the state of Mitch McConnell was yesterday when he was in that agricultural committee. They wheel him up to that that committee desk. By the audio accounts in the video that I saw, it sounded to me, because, of course, you have the minority do their vote first. And all the minority members, meaning the Democrats, voted no on this farm bill leaving that committee. I've already gone over why they were holding out. It's all about SNAP and the changes that that big, beautiful bill put into SNAP. But it gets to the Republican side. And they start off with Mitch McConnell. And because everybody in front of him was saying no, it sure sounded like he said no at first. And then you could see the face of John Hoeven. You can see as the staffers behind Mitch McConnell rushing up, leaning forward to say, you got to vote yes, vote aye. And he changes his vote. They allow him to say aye. And then ultimately that farm bill passed out of committee by one vote. Call it elder abuse, call it what you want, but the thing is, Mitch McConnell is not properly functioning to be doing the very important job of one of 100 U.S. senators out in Congress right now. And yet, because it's all about maintaining where the power is currently, we're going to have him out there. I mean, I know people want to talk about how Joe Biden should not have run for re-election. For those of you that haven't had a chance to listen to me on Afternoons Live, I said when he was the candidate, back in 2020, he should declare that if I get elected, I am a one-term president. I'm going to be at the age of this. I just want to get out there and try to smooth things over because it was a hectic 4 years. But he didn't do it, and then he decided to run, and nobody should have been expecting him to do so. But people want to point to Jill Biden, his wife, as being somebody that was really pushing him to do this. She loved the lifestyle, loved being the first wife. And a lot to be said about that. But Mitch McConnell has a wife, too. And remember, when he was in the hospital for all those years, she was over in China. Well, she's been back. And to see the state that he was in, there's no way he should have been anywhere near that Capitol being told how to vote on a bill that he was going to vote that one way anyway. But the confusion and then basically having North Dakota's U.S. Senator vote for Kentucky, that's not the way things are supposed to be taking place out here. I've got a number of messages in. I got to get you a last weather update from Too Tall Tom Szymanski. The fog has lifted out at Big Iron, but he'll tell you about what it's going to be like in your neck of the woods, Tom.
1: Good morning. The tri-states as a whole may get some more rain chances coming up for later on tonight and tomorrow, and to a lesser extent this upcoming weekend, with temperatures for the most part around or below average in most locations. For northern and eastern Minnesota, areas of fog will continue to lift out if that hasn't happened already. It just depends on location, but we will be leading up to a partly to mostly sunny sky with highs from 67 to 73. Overnight tonight, partly cloudy conditions, maybe some patchy fog here and there, 42 to 49. And tomorrow, clouds will move back in, and there's a chance for some shower activity moving in later on in the afternoon. Just a slight chance. A better chance is we'll be further south with highs from 61 to about 66. Eastern North and South Dakota, along with western Minnesota, looking at areas of fog to continue to lift out wherever it happens to be, yielding to a partly sunny sky. High temperatures from 68 to 75. Lows from 53 to 59 tonight. Some parts of south central and north central South Dakota, maybe the far southeast part of North Dakota and northeast South Dakota, could see some light rain later on tonight, but better chances move in tomorrow. 53 to 59 tonight, 60 to 70 tomorrow. Coolest temperatures in South Dakota, where rain will be more persistent, and also into western and southern Minnesota. Warmer temperatures as you go north. Potential for eastern South Dakota through parts of southwest and maybe west central Minnesota and southward for as little as maybe maybe a half an inch to an inch to as much as 1.5 to 2 inches of rainfall. As you go further north, though, the chances will be much less, perhaps even near zero chance as you go, especially north of Highway 2. And into the western and central Dakota, 68 to 76 today. We're looking at plenty of sunshine.

0: sunshine, 50 to 56 tonight, with chances for some showers moving into the western areas later on. 68 to 78 tomorrow, chances for some rain showers mainly in the morning, especially southern North Dakota and also into South Dakota. After that, chances for some sprinkles or rain showers across the central and western Dakotas this weekend. Thomastown, Washburn, North Dakota, high near 73. I'm meteorologist Tom Szymanski from the News and Views Regional Weather Cave.
1: 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Lots of messages in. I will try to get through as many as I possibly can. Before we wrap up, I'm Tyler Axon, is filling in for Joel Heidkamp, Abby Miller producing. 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
1: To the phone lines I go. That's at 237-5948. And Bill has been hanging on. Bill, I appreciate you calling News and Views.
13: Yeah, hi, Tyler.
1: Good morning.
13: I think that I would argue with you. I think the problem in Washington is a systems problem, not an age thing.
1: Okay.
13: If you don't toe the line with the Democrats or the current Trump administration, you don't get elected.
1: I think there's some common ground actually of what I'm saying and what you're building up to, but I'll let you go ahead.
13: Sure. And let me go back to the last presidential election. Remember Dean Phillips?
1: Yes, I do.
13: Okay. Dean Phillips was on a group of Congress people that tried to work through party lines.
1: Mm-hmm.
13: Okay?
1: Yep.
13: And Dean Phillips came out and said that Joe Biden is too old to be running for president. Do you remember that?
1: Oh, yeah, I do. I remember very well there.
13: Yeah. And do you know what Dean Phillips is doing right now?
1: And not in Congress.
13: He's not in Congress. Do you think if he ran, he could get reelected on the Democrat ticket?
1: He's the black sheep of that district, I'm assuming, and quite frankly, the Democratic
13: sure.
1: Party. Because how dare he say that Joe
13: sure.
1: Biden, you know, who is the ring bearer?
13: Sure.
1: Yep.
13: Sure. And if Mike Johnson said, I'm going to run on the Republican ticket, and I'm going to do about 350-degree turn on what Trump's been doing, do you think he would have a chance?
1: No, I think that's why I brought up Thomas Massey earlier, you know, and you can look at
13: yeah.
1: some of those other members of that were running for their primaries and lost because the president came and endorsed the challengers. So, Bill, you're spot
13: yeah.
1: on.
13: Yeah. You know, the problem is we the people don't have the money to get into Washington, D.C., and the people with the money are controlling Washington, D.C.
1: Yeah. Well, Bill, and there's text messages that are echoing what you had said. I'm going to let
13: sure.
1: you go because I'm getting close
13: yep.
1: to the end, but I appreciate it because you had a lot there. And you said it a little bit more eloquently than I did about a voting mentality right now of, you know, getting somebody that's going to basically just, you know, make the other side aggravated instead of actually accomplishing things. But when it comes to this two-party structure, and how far they have pulled apart from those of us, I would say, in the middle. And I know there's going to be listeners saying, oh, you're not a moderate, and I absolutely am. You know, I mean, I worked great with my Republican colleagues in North Dakota. Times have certainly changed, and the makeup out in Bismarck is vastly different than when it was when I was out there. But I think there's a lot of people that don't have a political home right now because of Dean Phillips came out and said it. And basically, he was shunned, he was ridiculed, and now he's no longer a member of Congress. You've got Liz Cheney, you got Thomas Massey. I mean, the list is growing on the Republican side that dared challenge the president or challenge Donald Trump, whatever it might be, and they're no longer members of Congress there. So it's either go along and get along or be gone. And a lot of them are finding themselves right there. And I think a lot of that comes back onto us. You know, because, you know what, I mean, losing primary elections is because voters went and said, you know, Liz, I know that your lineage, you know, your father is vice president. You were doing upstanding work until I don't think you were because you wanted to hold the president a little accountable. And the voters said no. So at some point, that reflection in that mirror is something that we got to take into account of who we're hiring and what the motivating factor of why we're voting the way we are. I need to apologize. I told you there's a lot of messages, but we take priority on phone calls. I didn't get to hardly any of these messages in to 35270. I do want to thank you for taking time to send those in. And I promise you next time I will try to get through a little bit more. It was a fun hour, though. I appreciate it. I said, you know what, let's not have any guests. Let's just have a conversation about where we are right now. I want to thank Joel Heitkamp for asking me to fill in while we were live out at Big Iron. Tomorrow, Jamie Selzer has got you from, 8 to 11. And for those of you that are at the home base, well, I'll be checking in on Afternoons Live on Friday, but this is it for me today. I'm Tyler Axis, filling in for Joel Heidkamp here on News and Views. Until next time, you take care of yourself.
14: Wrap it up. I'll take it. Wrap it up. I'll take it.
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4: ABC News, I'm Sherry Preston. Gas prices on the rise again. Gas Buddy says they have risen to $4.45 a gallon, up 16 cents in a week, 39 cents in a month, and $1.24 in a year. New photos showing a lot of damage to U.S. military bases in the Middle East amid the war. Planes, buildings, and barracks all targeted by drones and missiles. Here's ABC's Mary Bruce.
5: A rare look at the toll it's taking on American military assets in the region. ABC News obtaining images sent to us by active service members, who we are not naming, show the extent of some of the damage. For months, Pentagon Chief Pete Hegseth has downplayed Iran's attacks.
4: Fresh worries about AI, with OpenAI now saying it has identified six more instances of its artificial intelligence systems engaging in concerning behavior and ducking oversight. NTSB investigators still looking into the news chopper crash in Los Angeles that killed three people. This is ABC News. President Trump on the campaign trail in North Carolina, making another threat against the Kennedy Center.
6: The president telling our Karen Travers overnight that if his name is not added to the Kennedy Center building, not only will it shut down, it will end up being, quote, ripped down. He is adamant that he should be recognized for helping the institution financially. And it comes just a day after the board voted to immediately close the center for renovation, citing safety concerns after a judge blocked them from adding Trump's name to the building.
4: ABC Chief White House Correspondent Mary Bruce. Canada running to the EU as the trade war with the United States continues. Canadian Prime Minister Mark Carney addressing EU Parliament, saying Europe and Canada are stronger together as the EU moves to make Canada an associate member of the bloc. Now, reaction coming in from the White House. If the EU does cooperate in that way, President Trump says it would amount to a hostile act. I'm Sherry Preston, ABC News.
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10: Why do we say I'm into football? 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Like getting together with gridiron-loving friends, doing some pre-game pre-gaming, maybe firing up a charcoal grill, partaking in parking lot activities, followed by celebration dances and the hopes of cheering on a really big win. Just like playing the lottery. Minnesota Lottery. I'm in. Must be 18 or older to play.
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12: 1103, 60 degrees in Fargo, Moorhead. This is KFGO News. Minnesota officials gave their first guidance to county attorney's offices and social services staff on a juvenile prosecution law the day before it went into effect. The state law moving the age someone can be prosecuted for all crimes from 10 to younger than 13 began August 1st. The bill was passed by the legislature in 2024. Children of that age accused of a crime are now referred to social services, where it's determined if they will receive referrals for mental health or chemical dependency or restorative justice or diversion programs. A bulletin from the Department of Children, Youth, and Families gives prosecutors guidance on being compliant with federal law when a child younger than 13 should be released to a parent or guardian, and information on services for parents. Chief Assistant Clay County Attorney Katie Stock says prosecutors still consult with child protection on all new delinquency cases involving 10 to 12-year-olds.
13: Part of that was to make sure we are understanding the types of cases that are coming in and the types of issues that arise, but the other part is to make sure that we're tailoring and being flexible in our responses to what the needs are.
12: KFGO asked the Minnesota Department of Children, Youth, and Families for a statement on why the guidance on the law was given so late, but we haven't received one. An ICE agent accused of shooting an immigrant in the leg and lying about the circumstances is back in custody in Minneapolis and due in court. Gracie Stockton reports.
14: The Minnesota BCA says they arrested Christian Castro yesterday afternoon in downtown Minneapolis on a warrant. He's now in Hennepin County Jail on charges of assault and falsely reporting a crime stemming back to that January shooting during Operation Metro Surge, just 1 week after another agent shot and killed Renee Good. Video evidence and witness statements disputed Castro's sworn statement that he'd been attacked by Julio Sosa Solis and others with a snow shovel and broom handle before shooting him through the door of a house in Minneapolis. This all comes after the governor of Texas refused to extradite Castro earlier this summer, and he was released after 90 days, despite Minnesota suing the governor. Hennepin County Attorney Mary Moriarty thanked the BCA on social media Wednesday night. Castro faces four felony counts of assault with a dangerous weapon and a misdemeanor charge of falsely reporting a crime. He makes his first appearance at 1:30 Thursday afternoon.
12: Castro's also due in federal court tomorrow morning. The U.S. Departments of Education and State opened foreign funding investigations into the University of North Dakota. They say reviews of university records on its School of Aerospace Uncrewed Air Systems program shows the submission of incomplete, inaccurate, and untimely disclosures. That includes records related to the university's agreements with foreign entities and of UND personnel in foreign government talent programs. University of North Dakota is a research institution that receives taxpayer support for the development of critical and emerging technologies and needs to disclose foreign source gifts and contracts of $250,000 or more. The university says it's committed to complying with the investigation and takes reporting requirements very seriously. And Minnesota Senator Tina Smith's bipartisan bill to expand research, testing, and treatment for Lyme and other tick-borne diseases heads to President Trump's desk. The Kay Hagan Tick Reauthorization Act is named in honor of former Democratic North Carolina Senator Kay Hagan. She died in 2019 from the complications from the tick-borne Powassan virus. Now let's take a look at weather from Too Tall Tom Szymanski.
15: 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For the rest of the day, partly sunny, high temperature 74, east-northeast wind at 7 to 17, mostly cloudy, slight chance for light rain later on tonight down to 57 with an east wind at 6 to 13. Mostly cloudy, breezy areas of rain mainly in the morning tomorrow. Better chances as you go to the south. High temperature 67, east-southeast wind at 12 to 24. On Saturday, partly to mostly cloudy, low near 53, high near 71. Sunday, mostly cloudy, low 52, high 68. And on Monday, mostly cloudy with a high near 67. I'm KFGO Chief Meteorologist Tom Szymanski.
16: We are checking in from day three at Big Iron and checking in once again from the Heartland Chevy Dealers booth. And I'm here with Rhonda. And Rhonda, it's been a great show so far. Lots of people stopping in and lots of smiles for folks walking away with t-shirts and gift cards. What do you got going on?
17: Yes, indeed. Good morning, Rusty. Thank you for having us back again. And also, I want to shout out and give a thank you to the North Central Region Chevy area dealers for having us back here at Big Iron once again. And yes, we have our sweepstakes. Yep. So when you come up and see us at the big yellow Chevrolet trailer, you can enter our sweepstakes for a possible chance to win up to $50,000 first prize towards a purchase of a new Chevy, which, by the way, does include the Corvette. I did check that out, too. Yep. Anywho, when you do sign up for our survey, you will get a free Chevy t-shirt. It's a really cool graphic this year, as it always is. And also, if they are in the market to perhaps take a test drive, we want them to take a test drive, of course, at their local Chevrolet dealer when they walk away. But we also have the opportunity to give them a $50 gift card invitation. Okay. So when they sign up with a survey, they can opt to, hey, I'd like to take a test drive between now and 6 months from now, and they have the option to choose either a Visa or a Target preloaded $50 gift card as a thank you once the test drive is completed, of course.
16: Okay. So when you're coming out to Big Iron for a bite to eat or you're going to look around this afternoon, stop by the Heartland Chevy Dealers booth number 504 and 505 here at Big Iron. 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
26: It Takes Two, Amy Eiler, JJ Gordon. We're live at Big Iron, but guess what, folks? It's also Gobble It Up for the United Way today. It's one of my favorite days of the year because you get that delicious Jennie-O, like, turkey breast. It's on a Hornbacher's bun. You get chips, you get a drink, and you're helping out the United Way. Eric Piella?
27: No.
26: Oh, yeah, okay, because I was about to say paella, and that would have been wrong. 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Tell me about how big Gobble It Up is as a fundraiser for you.
27: Yeah, believe it or not, JJ, this is our 18th year of Gobble It Up with our partners, Hornbachers. 2008 is when this event started. 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
28: Okay, so JJ and I obviously ran over to the Cheyenne Hornbackers, and that's where Eric came over to meet us, because this is your closest option if you're on your way to or from Big Iron today. So for all of you, we have lunch plans. We told you on Tuesday, we've got a plan for you every day, and our Thursday plan was Gobble It Up for the United Way. So if you're coming or going from Big Iron, right off of Cheyenne and the interstate, you're going to see Hornbackers from the interstate. You can't miss it. The fog is lifted pretty much now. Come on over and get this. You have a drive-through option too, right?
27: Yeah, you can swing by. The meals are pre-made, so it is a quick transaction. $10, grab and go, get on your way. Lickety-split, it comes with a sandwich, turkey sandwich you talked about, bag of chips. Of course, we're Midwest, a little ice cream treat to go with that, and either a Pepsi or a Dasani.
28: We're hospitable here in the Midwest. We're going to make sure you have dessert, too.
27: Absolutely. You're taken care of.
0: One of my favorite things about Gobble It Up is seeing people that I don't see other than Gobble It Up days, right? You come out here to have a great lunch. You go to your neighborhood Hornbackers, and you're running into some of those people who might be 6 or 7 blocks down the road that you just haven't seen all summer because everyone's been busy. But everyone comes out for Gobble It Up. It's just absolutely one of the best. Let's talk about what you're going to do with some of these funds, right? Let's talk about what United Way is doing in our community right now.
27: Absolutely. So everything stays local. Everything is invested in trusted programs. So we just had our big school supply drive, right? For 7,000 kids went to school with full supplies and confidence on their back. We do programs invested in hunger and homelessness to prevent that in our community. We do investments around strengthening families, making sure kids are prepared to succeed, making sure they don't go on the weekends without food. So a lot of programs that we know make a huge impact in this community.
28: Okay, Gobble It Up for the United Way. Who's your, what's your local Hornbackers now? Like, where's, everybody has like their Hornbackers, the one they go to the most.
0: Okay, I'm not going to lie that before I started hosting a show from 11 to 2, I used to go to the South University Hornbackers at 11, but then I also met friends at the North Hornbackers, and so I had double turkey sandwich lunches almost every year. Like, for the first 15 of those 18 years that you've been doing that, that's the way I was rolling on Gobble It Up Day.
28: I love it. You know, 13th Avenue is kind of our, the Village West Hornbackers is kind of JJ and I's standby when we're at work. So if we were at the studio, that would be our Hornbackers. Today, it's the one on Cheyenne and West Fargo. Eric, where are you headed today?
27: Osgood is my jam. It's okay. Close to my home there. It's usually typical, really busy as well. So that's my, we got them covered. All locations are covered. You can't lose.
28: Osgood's my evening Hornbackers. My evening one. It's an after 5 p.m. Hornbackers.
0: You know what's funny is my wife says that the Moorhead Hornbackers, like just off downtown Moorhead, is her daytime Hornbackers. So if she's leaving work and needs to go over, that's where she'll be getting her delicious United Way Gobble It Up lunch today. Eric, another thing I want to just push out there too is that if you need to pick up for a group at work, if you need to come and get 10 meals, you absolutely can do that, and you're going to be in and out, no sweat.
27: Absolutely. Bring a friend. Bring a team from work. Heck, come by yourself. We don't care. We are ready. We can get these easily, you know, quickly. You can get on your way. They're to go. Or you can hang out in Hornbackers and enjoy your meals here, right? So it's up to you.
28: I heard yesterday that Two Tall Tom Schimanski's pick of the week, his day this week was Thursday. This was going to be the nicest day of the week. And so there's not a better day to come out for Gobble It Up.
27: No, we've had rough days, but we have a sweet one today, right? Yeah. It's fall Crips vibes, but it's going to be a sunny 72. Let's go. Let's get some turkey.
28: Let's go. Okay, Gobble It Up for the United Way. Visit any Hornbackers location between 11 to 1 for the Mighty 790 KFGO. And Eric, thank you so much. Thanks for coming over to Cheyenne for us. You can go back to Osgood now.
27: Thanks so much for your help promoting this event. We can't wait to see everyone today.
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23: Takes Two, Amy Eiler, JJ Gordon. We are live at Big Iron today. It's our final day, but we also have Plant Talk on tap as well. That's coming up from 1 to 2 o'clock. It's the end of the growing season. So if you have any questions for Dave Decock, you can ask him. I've just, Sarah, just let kind of all my pots die.
3: Oh.
23: I just, yeah. They're just like sitting out there dead.
3: It's over.
23: It's over. I should replace them with mums.
3: I have taken care of them for four solid months.
23: We're done.
3: Months.
23: We're done.
3: It's over.
23: Sorry.
3: Like, I looked at my geraniums, and yeah. I'm like, I know you're trying. I'm not.
23: I'm not.
3: So I am over this. Yep. I don't want to water you anymore.
23: Same.
3: So I just dumped them out.
23: Okay.
3: I felt a little guilty about it, though.
23: I know. I feel bad because, like, should I replace them with mums?
3: Yes.
23: Should I try something else? That's what I should do, but I don't really want to.
3: But I don't want to do that, so then I'm not going to do it, so then I just don't.
23: It's like too many things need taken care of in these houses.
3: Yeah. And I've
23: can't
3: got
23: possibly
3: kids that I need to focus on and a husband, and so then the geraniums just fall low on the list.
23: Which is where they should fall.
3: Right.
23: Right.
3: Low
23: honesty.
3: On the list. And, you know,
23: did
3: we
23: you
3: know,
23: garden?
3: No. No. Haven't. Okay. Don't be that silly. Like, yeah. We know you're an annual.
23: I didn't either.
3: We know your life is going to be short-lived, so I shouldn't feel guilty about dumping you out.
23: You don't need to feel guilty.
3: But I'm not going
23: to
3: replace you with a mum either, because I'm like, you know what?
23: I know.
3: I have a really busy fall, and I'm not going to have time to take care of you either.
23: I mean, listen, my plants just, they need to be fit and ready to go, because I am not going to take good care of you.
3: No.
23: So you got to step up
3: And
23: meet the challenge.
3: Right.
23: If you want to live here, you got to go a few days without water.
3: Right.
23: You're
3: not raising anything delicate.
23: Right.
3: Like
23: right,
3: if you
23: exactly.
3: are delicate to temperature or to water conditions.
23: Sorry, you gotta go.
3: You gotta go.
23: You gotta go. I can't handle it.
3: This
23: and also
3: is not
23: like
3: the home for you.
23: Grass. We're not growing you.
3: Right.
23: We're growing children and pets and all that. We're not growing you.
3: And so I apologize
23: sorry,
3: for
23: grass.
3: The harsh environment.
23: Yes.
3: No one's watering you.
23: It's
3: no
23: been
3: one's
23: rough.
3: Babying the
23: it's okay.
3: Lawn.
23: Go to sleep. Go to sleep for the year. We'll see you again next
3: year.
23: We'll
3: see you in the spring.
23: It was a good try.
3: Yeah. We'll be back again in the spring for the same rotation.
23: The mowing rotation has been real dull.
3: Oh.
23: I mean, not much mowing this year. That
3: especially
23: has been
3: in the Fargo
23: nice.
3: Area.
23: Yeah.
3: Like, yeah.
23: I know. Have you guys got, did you realize that, I did not realize this until Too Tall was on with us yesterday, but like the over inch rain that we got on Monday was the first over inch rain that we've had since last August in Fargo. August 2025.
3: I saw that like 400 and some days.
23: And that's insane. I did not realize that.
3: Yeah, that's
23: that
3: insane.
23: Is a true drought.
3: Which is
23: right
3: why
23: there.
3: You have not been mowing your lawn.
23: Right.
26: Now, I've got patches in my lawn.
23: Yeah,
26: my lawn
23: you need
26: looks
23: to
26: like,
23: mow.
26: My lawn looks like my face right now because I haven't shaved all week. It's patches. Patches.
3: Is it No Shave Big Iron? Is that what
23: I know. That's what, it is. It's No Shave Big Iron.
26: Yep,
23: that's
26: I started prepping for it on the 4th of July, and this is right where we're at.
23: I noticed real quick, though. I was like, hey, did we lose our razor this week or just trying to fit in at Big Iron? Because
3: he's going for that scruffy farmer look.
23: Yeah.
26: I'm also wearing a sweater vest today, as Sarah pointed out.
3: I said a sweater vest. It has to be JJ that he'd be the only one to wear a sweater vest to Big Iron.
26: Yeah, well, you know, I have to go to other places afterwards today.
23: He has to look like himself.
3: Uh-huh. I couldn't see his face, just his body. And I was like, a sweater vest. Mm-hmm. It's got to be JJ.
26: Thank you for identifying me by the sweater vest and not any other like part of me. That, I appreciate that.
23: Here's what I appreciate, though. He's not trying to be anything but himself.
3: That's
23: you
3: right.
23: Know? He's showing up in his sweater vest.
3: Yep.
23: He's rocking it.
26: I wore a brown sweater vest because it's fall.
23: Oh.
26: So,
23: and like the maroon.
26: Yeah, I got fall colors. Like, I look like I should be picking gourds.
3: You look very nice.
23: You do.
26: Thank you.
23: You do. Very nice. Taking
26: thank
23: your
26: you
23: family
26: much.
23: Photo at the pumpkin patch. Later.
26: Yeah, right after this.
23: Yeah.
26: And everyone's hand on the shoulder.
23: Right.
26: It's a wonderful pose.
23: Yep.
26: By the way,
3: squeeze together.
26: Your nephew picked an A+ chicken today for chicken burger. Bingo.
3: Again, you guys.
26: Mm-hmm. She's our favorite.
23: She likes you.
3: Jackson went over there with me to pick out the chicken, and I'm pretty sure it was Henrietta again because she didn't have the little band on her leg. She was super easy to work with.
23: Hey,
3: did you
23: guys
3: see how calm she was? She was.
23: Yes, she was great. And she was a good pooper. Like, it didn't take long.
3: How many minutes was it?
23: So, 8 minutes today.
26: That's our fastest,
23: That's our fastest.
26: Mm-hmm.
23: So, let me run down how bingo 1, 2, 3, 4, and 5 went.
3: Okay.
23: Bingo number 1, 11 minutes. And pooped on number 37. Bingo number 2, 9 minutes and pooped on number 69. Bingo number 3, 18 minutes, pooped on number 32. Bingo number 4, 27 minutes.
3: In the rain.
28: In the rain.
26: Which, by the way, everyone stayed rain to watch a chicken do its business.
28: Number 53 was the big winner on that one. His name was Justin. He had... Was it four little boys with him or three?
26: Three little boys,
4: and then the little one won.
28: Oh, they were adorable. So thanks to Justin for swinging by. He's a 790 and a 740 listener. Oh. And I said, that's okay. That's our sister station.
4: Yeah, we love that.
28: Yeah, we love that for us. Bingo number five, number 72, 8 minutes. This morning was the best bingo yet.
4: And also, we need to clarify that we picked up a chicken. We did try to get the first one that Jackson picked. And unfortunately...
28: It pooped
4: immediately.
26: So we're like, we don't have time to reset.
4: Like, we got to put that back. So we are a little late getting bingo started because we had to go get the other bird.
26: I will also say, too.
28: I was wondering where you guys were. I'm like, what's taking, like, we were almost 10 minutes late for bingo this morning. Yeah.
4: Oh.
28: Because.
26: Well, yeah, it was a heavy fog.
28: You guys. Because you guys were making birds poop before they got here.
4: So we had to go get the other one.
26: So, truth be told, every single time Sarah has gone in there to get a chicken, she takes maybe one step in and grabs it.
4: Goes smoothly.
26: Her nephew chose a chicken this morning that did not want to be picked up. And Sarah takes, like, you know, you're kind of like half bent. You're kind of doing a squat run. And she gets about six steps and she goes, Jackson, pick another chicken.
4: And I could see the writing was on the wall. The chicken was faster than I was.
26: Yeah.
4: And moves like you silk.
26: Moves like silk.
28: You would think these chickens are talking to each other, and they're like, no, get picked.
4: I know.
28: You get premium snacks.
26: Yep.
28: And you get a cheer when you poop. Mm-hmm. Like, what? Like, it's not a bad gig.
26: Yeah.
28: It's not a bad gig at all.
26: And then yesterday, when I was returning my chicken, it started really flapping, and I was like, oh, no. Oh, no.
28: And what did I do? I didn't try to help. I just yelled, run!
26: But Sarah got a flapper. Henrietta was ready to get back into the pen today. She was really flapping on you when you were heading back.
4: And how did I handle it?
26: Like a pro.
4: Right.
26: There wasn't a bead of sweat on you.
4: No,
26: you were
4: just
26: sweat.
4: Kept talking, conversation kept rolling, chickens flapping.
26: Do you know what I did? I almost put her over my head going, oh, my God!
4: See, I can help. I can thank my Grandma Smith for this because she made us help her with her chickens and her butcher chickens.
26: Oh.
4: So we are quite seasoned in this area.
26: Okay, this is inside information about the Redder Valley Fair. There is an employee here named Maria. And Maria's from what South
28: I'm
26: American country?
28: Sure.
26: I think
28: it's
26: in Venezuela. And Maria... like stopped us when we were bringing the chicken back yesterday
28: to say hi to the chicken,
26: and she was like kind of like petting the chicken. She's like, I'll be eating you soon. And I was like, yeah. And Cody Cashman was telling us, yeah, like Maria is the one
28: they got
26: who, like,
28: out and she
26: it.
28: Like
26: yeah.
28: wrangled all of the chickens back.
4: See, me and Maria,
28: you guys are
26: BFFs.
28: Professionals. I'm still scared of them. I'm really glad. I'm really proud of JJ for securing a chicken. That was so small, Sam.
4: So if Rusty Halverson is telling the truth, these chickens were shown.
26: Okay.
4: Which means why they're tamer than
26: they're tame.
4: I'm used to.
28: Oh, so yeah.
4: So apparently they're part of the 4-H program.
28: Okay, good.
4: And
28: that
4: I have no reason
28: sense.
4: To not believe Rusty, so
28: right.
4: I do think that's where they're.
28: Because Sarah has been impressed with, like, how nice the chickens
4: have
28: been.
4: They've been very nice. I've been waiting for, like, the pecking and the scratching, and only one was kind of like that. For the most part, they've been very nice.
28: That's good.
26: Yeah.
28: Premium.
26: We got some good, well-behaved chickens over
28: right.
26: here.
4: Good poultry.
28: Chicken poop chickens. Okay, we got to get going here. Let's,
26: Fowl in name only.
28: Nice.
26: Get it?
28: Yeah, got
26: Fowl
28: it.
26: In Fowl name only.
28: Fowl in name only. Fowl.
4: Yeah.
26: Like F-O-U-L versus F-O-W-L.
28: Oh.
26: Yeah.
4: Okay, it took a while.
26: I'm wearing a sweater vest at Big Iron.
4: That felt real hard.
26: That's a very Shakespearean type line right there.
28: The S&P is up 85, the Dow is up 379, and the Nasdaq is up 428. Sarah's ready to go back to Medina, I think. But how are the markets looking?
4: Well, we're in the red. We have really nothing great to be talking about today. We've got new crop November soybeans down 3.25 at 13.17, March at 13.42, down 2.75, December corn 6 pennies lower at 5.28, March at 5.42, down 6 cents, December spring wheat down 3 pennies at 7.53, March at 7.73, 2 cents lower, October feeder cattle down 280 at 326.85. October live cattle at 217.80, 65 cents lower. October lean hogs down 3 pennies at $78.65. 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
16: We are here for day three at the Big Iron Farm and Construction Show, hanging out in the Heartland Chevy Dealers booth number 504 and 505, and I'm visiting with Rhonda. And Rhonda, one thing that construction and farm have in common, and that's trucks, and that's Chevy trucks. What are you showing off over here?
17: Yes, so yes, we are Chevy strong over here, Rusty. So we have three great examples of our trucks, starting with the Colorado, the Silverado half ton, or the 1500, and we have a great example of the Silverado HD, which happens to be our 2500, or the three quarter series. So we always say, if you're at the campsite or you're at the work site, we definitely have a truck for you. So starting out with the Colorado, that is our entry level. The specific model we have here is the ZR2, which is the factory lifted bad boy trucks, all factory lifted. It's ready to go off-roading. But of course, you can go home the same day with that bad boy truck. You know, you can go rock climbing, you know, tackle the dunes, for example. And then moving on to the Silverado family, it's the half ton, of course, is the first one you go to, 1500 series. And we have anywhere from 7 to 8 different trim levels, pretty much to fit anybody. Budget and to fit any driveway out there, different ways to customize. And that's what Chevrolet has always been known for, is we can customize so many different options on our vehicles. And then finally, moving up to the big jobs, pulling, for example, in Holland would be the HD family. And that is our 2500 series, a 3/4 ton, or of course the 1 tons. Of course, we still make the 3500s.
16: Yep.
17: Whether it's a gasoline addition or a diesel option, we definitely can get the job done and so forth and so on when it comes to the HD family. Again, customization is also key because we have several different trim levels on the HDs. And we do have an example here of the Trail Boss.
16: So for all the different trim levels, all they have to do is stop by in the booth, visit with a friendly member here, because we are rocking and rolling in the Heartland Chevy Dealers booth, 504-505 at Big Iron. I'm Rusty Halverson for the Mighty 790 and 104.7 KFGO.
9: Minnesota families are tired from all the challenges over the past few years. Tired of politics as usual. Politicians in St. Paul ignored big problems, and now those same elected officials claim to have the solution. Rob Kupak is one of those politicians. This is what he said about fraud from taxpayer-funded programs.
10: Is somebody gaming the system? Of course somebody is. But I do not think that it is this huge, widespread fraud.
9: Local prosecutors estimated the fraud to be as high as $9 billion. But Rob Kupak looked the other way. He voted against solutions like requiring state agencies to publish plans to combat waste, fraud, and abuse. He even opposed holding accountable the state officials who failed us despite evidence that fraud totaled billions of dollars. But now it's campaign season, and Kupak is claiming otherwise. Let's get Minnesota back on track, and that starts with opposing Rob Kupak in November. This independent expenditure is paid for by ProJobs Majority. It is not coordinated with or approved by any candidate, nor is any candidate responsible for it.
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13: KFGO News at 62 degrees, mostly sunny Fargo-Moorhead. I'm Nate Cohn. Three young men are in the Cass County Jail after allegedly holding two people at gunpoint in a Fargo apartment building and stealing more than $600, along with a rifle and a phone. Eric Scott, Gregory Rogers McKinney, and Kennedy Dolo, all younger than 21, each face charges of armed robbery, terrorizing, and criminal mischief in connection with that incident. Court documents say that Fargo police were called to the apartment just after 4:20 September 11th. When they arrived, the victims told officers they answered the door and immediately had firearms pointed at their heads and were told to not move by the men. The victim's mother reportedly chased the robbers out of the apartment and told police that they left the area in a dark gray SUV. Court documents say during the investigation, one victim told police that he'd been robbed by the men before. The victim reportedly told police that he did not report the robbery because it involved the sale of illegal drugs. Around 1:50 on Tuesday afternoon, members of the Metro Street Crimes Unit say they found what they believe to be the SUV connected to the robbery parked outside of a house. Officers waited until Scott, Rogers, McKinney, and Dolo each got into the SUV and conducted a traffic stop that resulted in them being arrested. Right now, Fargo Moorhead, 62 degrees. 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
13: Mostly sunny. This is KFGO News. Moorhead Mayor Shelley Carlson's Facebook post on her official account mentioning Councilmember Deb White's comments from a workshop budget meeting could have legal ramifications. Carlson claimed that White proposed not giving money to city golf courses. She says White previously said one should be closed and low-income housing should be built in its place.
14: I have never asked for our two golf courses to close. I've never asked for them to be sold and used for low-income housing. I'm not even sure where that came from.
15: I don't know that it was this year, though. This has been kind of an ongoing topic that she has continually brought up the last couple of years.
13: That was Councilmember Deb White. Carlson deleted the post because multiple council members posted comments. Carlson said she didn't want to break open meeting laws. Attorney Mark Enfinson.
18: The law says that any data, doesn't matter what the form is, that includes electronic data, any data collected or maintained by a government agency in Minnesota must be retained and it's a public record.
13: And the U.S. Department of Education and U.S. Department of State have opened foreign funding investigations into the University of North Dakota and Duke University in North Carolina as well. Reviews of university records indicated submission of incomplete, inaccurate, and untimely disclosures. The investigation claims Duke and UND incorrectly identified some governmental partners as non-governmental partners. UND's School of Aerospace is a recipient of federal dollars. They have drawn significant investment and involvement by Chinese aviation companies known to have close associations to Chinese military. The investigation requires UND produces records within 30 days, including tax records and agreements with foreign entities. The Higher Education Act of 1965 says post-secondary institutions that receive federal financial assistance must disclose foreign funding of $250,000 or more annually. The university says that it is committed to complying with the investigation and that it takes the reporting requirements very seriously. The person found dead in rural Cass Lake, Minnesota, has been identified as a 17-year-old boy. His death has been ruled a homicide by a gunshot wound. There have been no arrests made. Cass County, Minnesota Sheriff Brian Welk says his agency was called to the home in Pike Bay Township around 8 Sunday morning. Assisting with the investigation is Leech Lake Tribal Police, the Minnesota Bureau of Criminal Apprehension, and Minnesota State Patrol. And right now, Fargo-Moorhead, mostly sunny and 62 degrees. Let's head into the KFGO Weather Center for a look at the full forecast with KFGO meteorologist Tom Szymanski.
20: 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For the rest of the day, partly sunny, high temperature 74, east-northeast wind at 7 to 17, mostly cloudy, slight chance for light rain later on tonight down to 57 with an east wind at 6 to 13. Mostly cloudy, breezy, areas of rain mainly in the morning tomorrow. Better chances as you go to the south. High temperature 67, east-southeast wind at 12 to 24. On Saturday, partly to mostly cloudy, low near 53, high near 71. Sunday, mostly cloudy, low 52, high 68. And on Monday, mostly cloudy with a high near 67. I'm KFGO Chief Meteorologist Tom Szymanski.
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0: It Takes Two, Amy Eiler, JJ Gordon. Wow, it got bright and sunny, and it's warming up here at the Red River Valley Fairgrounds. Big Iron Day 3. It's the last day to get out here if you haven't been out to the Red River Valley Fairgrounds. Big Iron is going through today, and I'm telling you, like, it's the nicest it's been all week right now at this moment.
1: It really is
0: 60
1: lovely.
0: 60 degrees.
1: It is
0: sunny.
1: Still a bit muddy out there.
0: Tidbit
1: muddy.
0: It is a little bit muddy, but you can work around it.
1: Honestly, if there's one audience out there who doesn't mind the mud, it's our, you know, our ag partners.
0: Yes.
1: Right?
0: That's true.
1: They're like, you call this mud? You ain't seen mud, buddy.
0: They still have some shows going on and events happening today as well. The last few will kick off in about 15 minutes. There's a conversation with Senator John Hoeven happening at noon. There's a market outlook seminar at 1:30 and a view from the Minnesota Department of Agriculture at 1:30, and that wraps their events for the day. But the show hours do go until 4 o'clock this afternoon. So you still have time to get out here the last few hours. We have wrapped with our chicken poop bingo for the week. Our last one was this morning at 9:30. But there's still, all the vendors are still open. There's more people coming onto the grounds now. It felt like it was a little bit of a slow go this morning, but it was a little cool and foggy, and now the sun's out, and there are a lot more people walking around.
1: Amy, I have something to admit. I'm already thinking about the improvements I'm going to make for our chicken coop and board
0: for
1: 2027 Big Iron.
0: But I'm actually really impressed because what you've built has really stood up to the elements. Like, it made it through over that inch of rain on Monday. It put up with all the rain yesterday. It actually has held up very well.
1: Yeah. It's
0: pretty
1: impressive. None of it's built with treated wood. So
0: yeah.
1: It won't be staying outside for very long.
0: No,
1: and it is 90% chicken wire. So I would hope that it would stand up.
0: No, I know, but you know,
1: yeah,
0: you, just,
1: I hear you.
0: You never know.
1: I mean, I did go with a stainless steel and coated lock system on it.
0: Wow.
1: And then the hinges are meant for indoor-outdoor use.
0: You are fancy.
1: Yeah, you know, I read the
0: when I'm at a hardware store,
1: I read the usage instructions, where it's meant to be. I mean, a lot of people say this, like, listen, I go with, you know, this type of screw, and I'm like, I try and always go with stainless steel because I never know when it's going to get wet. You just never know.
0: You are so fancy.
1: Did we confirm that Eric Johnson lived throughout the night after his horrific bee sting inside the KFGO Big Iron studio?
0: But I gave him some ibuprofen and some ice after it happened.
1: Oh, that's good.
0: So I did secure him pain medication and a cup of ice.
2: I did see him today. So he's alive.
1: Okay, good.
2: He didn't mention anything about a bee sting. I would be milking that if I were him. So he must be doing well.
0: This is what happened. He's on the air with us, and all of a sudden, I see this look on his face, and I see him look down, and I see him shake his hand, and I was like, what is happening over there? And sure enough, his finger's just swelling up.
2: Oh.
0: And so I was like, well, here's some ibuprofen. The bacon wagon beside us gave us a cup of ice, which was very nice of them.
2: Just have fun doing your
0: show. I came running over and I was like, can I have a cup of ice? And they just looked at me and I was like, it's for a bee sting. And they were like, oh, got you.
1: No charge. So is that what we need to start doing, like, in the future? Is
0: be it's
1: like,
0: a bee
1: for
0: sting.
1: A bee sting. Oh, yeah. Nope, no problem. Here you go. Free charge.
0: Can I get a burger? It's for a bee sting.
1: For a bee sting.
0: It's for a bee sting.
1: I don't know, Amy, if you ever listened to any Mitch Hedberg back in the day, the comedian.
0: I mean, I have listened to a lot since starting a show with you, because if I haven't listened to it, you regale me with Mitch

0: Hedberg.
1: Mitch Hedberg did a piece where he was waiting in line at a Subway sandwich company.
0: And, yeah, I know what a Subway is.
1: Well, just in case you thought maybe it was like the public transportation system.
0: Oh, okay.
1: Just in
0: okay,
1: case.
0: Okay.
1: And he goes, I'm waiting in line, and a guy comes in. He goes, hey, can I get some bread? And the guy goes, sure, you know, we sell day-old bread for a dollar. And he goes, well, it's for a duck that's outside. He goes, oh, here you go. And he gives him a free loaf of bread. He goes, I didn't know that ducks eat free at Subway. And he goes, and I've tried at other Subways, and yeah, it works half the time. Can I get a loaf of bread? It's for a duck.
0: It's for a duck. It's for a bee sting. Hey, we need to talk about this because the Toy Hall of Fame finalists are in, and we specifically need to talk about this because
1: what's on the list?
0: On
1: this
0: the
1: year?
0: List, bingo.
1: Good move, Toy
0: Bingo's
1: Hall of
0: on
1: Fame.
0: The list.
1: Good move.
0: Bop It is on the list, and we were just talking about Bop It.
1: No, Bop that, It. That Twist It. Pull It.
0: Pull It. Not with you, but we were talking about that game with someone else, and they were like, I think I'm going to bring that out for a drinking game at the lake this weekend.
1: Yeah.
0: Like, that's a great idea. Who can do Bop It the best?
1: Do you remember Skip It?
0: Yes.
1: Yeah, where it was, yeah. Like, it was like a thing
0: it
1: where
0: was like
1: you
0: a,
1: like a little counter as a ball, yep. Like a weighted ball with like a line that you put around your ankle, and it just went around yep. in circles, and you'd have to hop over it. Skip It was also legit.
0: Yeah, super legit. Care Bears, Mahjong.
1: You want to learn Mahjong
0: I
1: so
0: I want to
1: bad.
0: Learn it so bad.
1: Well,
0: I want to be a Mahjong.
1: To.
0: You know what I found out, though? I don't think I'm in the right tax bracket for Mahjong.
1: Mm.
0: My understanding is that, like, it's expensive, and I don't know.
1: What do you mean it's expensive? Buy a Mahjong set for next to nothing? Are you talking about most people play Mahjong while they're drinking out of crystal and
0: I don't
1: it's
0: know.
1: Fine champagne and wine?
0: I'm not sure if the Mahjong community will accept me yet.
1: Okay, gotcha.
0: We'll see. Might be, I don't know.
1: You're more of a Domino's girl?
0: I don't know what this is. Monster High is on the list?
1: Yeah, it is. You don't know about Monster High?
0: No, what is Monster High?
1: Okay, apparently you're not a cool enough kid.
0: Do you know what it is?
1: Yeah, Monster High was really popular. It was after our generation, but it was really popular.
0: What is it?
1: So, Monster, it becomes like, there's a TV show based off it now. There's a whole doll line for it.
0: It's a big deal.
1: It's
0: a fashion doll.
1: Yeah. So, like.
0: And you know about this?
1: Yeah, because remember how I told you everyone's obsessed with goth? Monster High dolls are like goth dolls.
0: Okay. Mousetrap, I know what that is, on the list. Pokemon trading card game on
1: I'm
0: the list.
1: I'm shocked that that's not there yet because
0: yeah,
1: Pokemon's been around longer than we give it credit for.
0: Forever. Polly Pocket on the list. Oh, I loved Polly Pocket.
1: But not Mighty Max. That was the boy version.
0: Oh, really?
1: Yeah.
0: I didn't know there was a boy version.
1: Mighty Max, same idea. Little tiny guy.
0: Yeah, cute. Slide.
1: Like a slide? Like going like a slide that you'd go down.
0: Wow, hold on. Is that literally like a playground slide is on the list? Hold on. Stand
1: hey,
0: by.
1: You know what's not on the Toy Hall of Fame? Slide.
0: While the it literally just said slide.
1: Slide.
0: While the origins of the first slide for play and recreation are debated, many scholars believe they have existed for centuries. Slides are both a means for thrill-seeking and exercise, although the apparatus has changed over time. The benefits of playing with a slide remain the same. Slides help kids to develop fine motor skills, encourage exploration, and promote risky play. And many grown-ups agree that riding down a slide is invigorating. Wow, yep, slide is on the list. Just a slide.
1: Slide is a toy that you can participate paid in without meaning to.
0: So true.
1: If there was a slippery gully
0: yes.
1: and you fell down
0: yep,
1: it,
0: slide.
1: You are participating without your knowledge.
0: The board game Sorry is on the Toy Hall of Fame list.
1: Oh.
0: Tickle Me Elmo and Yahtzee.
1: Oh, boy.
0: Those are the finalists.
1: Because Tickle Me Elmo is 30 years old this year, I think, right? Was it the Christmas 1996?
0: Yes, you're right.
1: Was it 96?
0: Yep, you're right.
1: Oh, boy.
0: The must-have for 96, Yahtzee. I love Yahtzee as the option. I think if bingo is not in the Toy Hall of Fame, that's got to be our pick.
1: Can I ask you a question? Why didn't Yahtzee have a bigger resurgence when everyone was into Farkle?
0: That's a good question.
1: Because Farkle and Yahtzee
0: oh my
1: are
0: gosh.
1: Side by side.
0: We had a few years where it was Farkle all the time.
1: Yeah.
0: And then
1: Farkle set.
0: We bought the spicy Farkle. And then we played that a lot.
1: What's spicy Farkle?
0: It like had like a red side to the die or something, and it just changed the game a little bit.
1: Oh,
0: I don't remember.
1: I thought you had to do something like play in your underpants. Not that.
0: Not that kind of spicy.
1: Not spicy.
0: Oh my gosh, it's not After Dark.
1: Did I just invent a new game?
0: After Dark Farkle. After
1: Dark. Is it called After Farkle?
0: No, it's After Dark Farkle.
1: I know. Okay.
0: It's after. You got to have the full After Dark.
1: After Dark Farkle.
0: Yes.
1: After Darkle Farkle. That's what it is. After Darkle Farkle. There you go. Right there. It's copyright. I don't know what the legal ramification is, but I've said it now. It's like being an explorer back in the day and just putting a flag in a piece of land. I own it now.
0: I own it. Okay, when we come back, we're going to check in with Sarah Heinrich for a market update. Rusty Halverson is also our big iron, and he's joining us as well here on KFGO.

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0: It Takes Two, Amy Eiler, J.J. Gordon, and Sarah Heinrich, our farm and ranch director out here at Big Iron today. Everything is looking green on Wall Street. The S&P is up 84, the Dow is up 371, and the NASDAQ is up 401. The market's like the sunshine today. How are yours looking?
1: We are talking markets of another color. We are in the red. New crop November soybeans down 2¾ at 1317. March at 1343, down a penny and 3/4. December corn comes in at 529, a nickel lower. March down a nickel and a quarter at 543. December spring wheat down 3 cents at 753. March at 772, 3 pennies lower. October feeder cattle down 385 at 325.80. October live cattle at 217.45, a dollar lower. October lean hogs up 8 cents at $78.75. And a big thank you to Bank North, the North Dakota Corn Utilization Council, North Dakota Corn Growers Association, and Peterman Seeds and Holly for letting us bring you all these updates from Big Iron. I'm Farm and Ranch Director Sarah Heinrich for the Mighty 790 and 104.7 KFGO with our Ag Studio. 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

0: It Takes Two, Amy Eiler, J.J. Gordon. We've got a plant talk coming up at 1 o'clock here on KFGO. We're going to be back in studio for that, and Dave DeCock is going to be along with us. So get your lawn and garden questions ready, although I know that's kind of wrapping up for the year. We only have a few left. The last one will be October 1st. That's when we're going to wrap our growing season here on IT2. So get your final questions in about all that fall stuff.
1: Amy, I thought about going straight to the source. Amy and I are putting together a local celebrity Monopoly game. And
0: yes,
1: we're going to be raising money for the Sanford Children's,
0: yes,
1: as part of Extra Life. Who do you want to see on a local celebrity Monopoly game?
0: Not
1: It'll
0: you.
1: Be live streamed. I don't get to play anymore because I've won too many times in a row that they said, we'd like you to do color commentary.
0: That's actually
1: instead.
0: Not true. I think
1: it's
0: 100%
1: true.
0: I think we all agreed that you're a bully and we would like to see you out of the game so that other people are more enticed to take
1: win,
0: part.
1: Did I win, though? Did I win?
0: I don't know,
1: I
0: actually.
1: Did. I
0: but
1: won
0: I
1: every
0: know
1: time.
0: That you're mean.
1: They
0: and
1: took
0: I see
1: a
0: the
1: WWF
0: that...
1: wrestling belt and they made
0: I
1: it
0: see...
1: Monopoly and it hangs in my office at home. Mm-hmm.
0: I see the look that you get in your eyes and I'm like, absolutely not. Mm. Please stay far away from this game. Okay, we got to get to news. We've got ABC News and we've got KFGO News next.
2: This ain't Texas. Ooh. Ain't no hold'em. Hey. So lay our cards down, down, down, down.
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4: ABC News, I'm Michelle Franzen. The fate of the Kennedy Center remains in limbo. President Trump returning from a North Carolina rally last night, telling ABC's Karen Travers, the center will be, quote, ripped down if he's not recognized for helping the institution financially.
5: I pushed him on that. I said, are you saying if your name is not added that you are going to tear down the building? And he again repeated that point about recognition. He said, quote, I think the Trump administration should be recognized. That answer yesterday to me has already been added to a federal filing today as part of this effort to not have a demolition carried out there.
4: It comes just a day after the board voted to shutter the center for renovation, citing safety concerns after a judge blocked Trump's name from being added to the facade. More concerns over artificial intelligence emerging. Six new incidents revealed overnight in what OpenAI calls disturbing and concerning behavior of AI. On Wall Street, stocks are up. This is ABC News. Despite historically quiet Atlantic hurricane season, emergency workers are urging residents not to let their guard down.
6: Here at the heart of the season, the Atlantic has produced five tropical storms, but none have hit the 74-mile-an-hour winds that would earn a hurricane designation. A trough of low pressure producing thunderstorms in the mid-Atlantic bears watching, but forecasters say the same El Nino wind shear that's kept the season quiet may kill that storm system as well.
4: King Charles responding to a recent memoir from Princess Diana's younger brother. In his book, Spencer recounts a conversation he had with the then Prince Charles. According to the book, Charles said, rest assured, we'll forget her soon enough.
7: The king's spokesperson swiftly responding, while we do not comment on books as a matter of principle, His Majesty is mindful that the pain of fraternal grief can cloud reason, affect judgment, and color memory in ways others do not recognize.
4: ABC's Lama Hassan, Michelle Franz, and ABC News.
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13: Partly sunny in Fargo-Moorhead. Our temperature 63 degrees. 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Three men younger than 21 are facing charges of armed robbery, terrorizing, and criminal mischief after allegedly holding two people at gunpoint in a Fargo apartment building. Court documents say Eric Scott, Gregory Rogers McKinney, and Kennedy Dolo stole more than $600, a rifle, and a phone from two men on September 11th. One victim told police it was the second time he had been robbed by the three, but did not report the first robbery because it involved the sale of illegal drugs, and he was trying to find the serial number of a different gun that was stolen during that robbery. The mother of one of the victims chased the men out of their apartment and told police they left the area in a gray SUV. On Tuesday, the Metro Street Crimes Unit found the SUV parked outside a Fargo home and arrested Dolo, Rogers, McKinney, and Scott after they got into the car. Scott is listed as a Fargo resident. Dolo and Rogers McKinney are from Moorhead. Well, the man who sprayed vinegar at Democratic U.S. Representative Ilhan Omar during a Minneapolis town hall meeting is expected to be sentenced today after reaching a deal with prosecutors. Reporter Laura Oakes.
14: He said he knew it was wrong, but he did it because he doesn't like her politics. That's what the man accused of squirting Congresswoman Ilhan Omar with a syringe of vinegar said during a town hall meeting. He says prompted him to do it. 55-year-old Anthony Kazmierczyk originally pleaded not guilty to the incident, but changed his plea to guilty in federal court.
13: Omar was not hurt and continued with the town hall after the arrest. Kazmierczyk was charged with assaulting a U.S. officer. The ICE agent charged with lying about the circumstances leading up to a shooting of a Venezuelan immigrant in North Minneapolis during Operation Metro Surge is now in the Hennepin County Jail. 52-year-old Christian Castro pleaded not guilty to six federal counts of making false statements to investigators. The Minnesota Bureau of Criminal Apprehension says it arrested Castro yesterday afternoon. He was booked into the Hennepin County Jail on an active warrant. Castro, who's been suspended without pay by the U.S. Department of Homeland Security, was released from custody in late August after Texas Republican Governor Greg Abbott refused to sign an extradition warrant to Minnesota. Castro is scheduled to make his first court appearance in state court this afternoon. He's expected in Minnesota federal court tomorrow afternoon. Minnesota officials gave their first guidance to county attorney's offices and social services staff on a juvenile prosecution law the day before it went into effect. The state law, moving the age someone can be prosecuted for all crimes from 10 to younger than 13, began on August 1st. The bill was passed by the legislature in 2024. Children of that age accused of a crime are referred to social services, where it's determined if they will receive referrals for mental health or chemical dependency or restorative justice or diversion programs. A bulletin from the Department of Children, Youth, and Families gives prosecutors guidance on being compliant with federal law when a child younger than 13 should be released to a parent or guardian and information on services for parents. Chief Assistant Clay County Attorney Katie Stock advises people who believe children have committed crimes to reach out to police.
15: We certainly wouldn't want somebody to just assume they know how old somebody is and then not report.
13: KFGO has asked the Minnesota Department of Children, Youth, and Families for a statement on why the guidance on the law was given so late, but we have not yet received one. Our forecast from the KFGO Weather Center now for this afternoon. Partly sunny, high of 74 degrees. Tonight, mostly cloudy with a slight chance of rain later on, low of 57. And tomorrow, mostly cloudy and breezy with areas of rain, mainly in the morning, a high of 67 degrees. 63 degrees now in Fargo-Moorhead under mostly sunny skies. I'm Darren Selvig, News Radio, KFGO.
16: Before we head back to Amy and JJ over at Big Iron, we're checking in throughout the afternoon with Rusty Halverson. 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
17: Okay.
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17: Okay.
18: And then we bump you up to an optional, we call it the Baby Duramax. It's a diesel.
17: Okay.
18: So it's a 3.0. It's a straight or inline six-cylinder, mm-hmm. giving you up to 495 pounds-feet of torque, by the way.
17: You're okay.
18: Coming out of a straight six, it's an amazing torque rating on that. Plenty of power.
17: Yeah.
18: And also with a 10-speed automatic transmission. And then we jump up to the V8 family.
17: Ah.
18: So we have two V8 options. So the first one is a 5.3, and then we have a 6.2.
17: Okay.
18: So, of course, they're rated appropriately. They do have 10-speed automatic transmissions, naturally. Now, the 5.3 is going to be, we call it the bread and butter, if you will, of our
17: sure.
18: V8 family. Plenty of power. But if you need a little bit more power for towing, because we do have a towing rating of well over 13,500 pounds on that frame, then we have the optional 6.2.
17: Okay.
18: So we definitely have the engine options to help you, again, whether you're at the work site or you're at the campsite. So, yeah, come on down and check out our lineup of Silverados for 2026.
17: Come on down. We're in booth number 504 and 505, the Heartland Chevy Dealers booth, through Big Iron all this afternoon. I'm Rusty Halverson on the Mighty 790 and 104.7 KFGO.
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3: Why is it that the coffee out at Big Iron is better when you make it here than it is back at the office? I don't like it at the office, but I like the Velvet Cat, or what is it called?
4: The Velvet Hammer.
3: The Velvet Hammer. I like the Velvet Hammer.
4: See, it's
3: out at
4: soft,
3: Big Iron.
4: But it hits hard.
3: Right. The soft, Velvet Hammer. Who came up with, can we name more coffees? Like, who's naming coffees? Do you need help?
4: If my job was naming coffees, I think I've been tasked with it. Because I'm not close enough to coffee to be too influenced by the taste. Because Velvet Hammer really doesn't tell you anything about the taste of that.
3: It doesn't need to.
4: You.
3: Yeah, it doesn't need to. It doesn't need to. Orlando, Florida is ranked number one as the best coffee cities in America. You know what? They're not giving any love to North Dakota in the best coffee cities in America. Minneapolis gets some love. Chicago does. It's the closest to us.
4: Okay.
3: It's getting any love.
4: I'm going to give you the name. You tell me what kind of coffee it is.
3: Oh,
4: okay. Are you ready?
3: Okay.
4: Whisper Mountain. What kind of coffee? It's a Folgers brand.
3: But Whisper Mountain.
4: Whisper Mountain.
3: Am I the roast? Like, is it
4: yes.
3: a light? Oh,
4: like, tell me what Whisper Mountain is.
3: Whisper Mountain is a light roast. Mm-hmm. It's a light, bright coffee.
4: Okay.
3: It's a breakfast blend sort of coffee.
4: Okay. What about Morning Rocket?
3: Ooh, now that's a breakfast blend.
4: Okay.
3: But it might be a medium roast.
4: Okay.
3: Might be bolder flavors.
4: Okay.
3: There.
4: Okay.
3: Are you going to tell me?
4: I'm making these up.
3: Oh.
4: I'm literally pulling things in front of me.
3: I literally thought you were looking at a list, and I was guessing, like, real coffees, like, if they were a light, medium, or dark roast coffee.
4: So tell me like this. Red Tape. What kind of coffee is
3: Red Tape?
4: Ooh,
3: Red Tape. That's a dark roast. It's a dark roast.
4: Oh,
3: it's
4: okay.
3: A full-bodied dark roast.
4: Okay.
3: Like, you got to get through the tape, you know what I mean? Like, it's
4: Tornado Sunrise.
3: Tornado Sunrise.
4: Mm-hmm.
3: Wow.
4: What kind of coffee is that?
3: Tornado Sunrise.
4: That's, it's aggressive.
3: That
4: right?
3: is. It's got notes of citrus for some reason.
4: That wouldn't that be a hurricane sunrise?
3: No, the tornado sunrise.
4: Okay.
3: It's not making any sense.
4: Okay,
3: really.
4: Gotcha.
3: But it does make sense.
4: Mm-hmm.
3: You know what
4: okay,
3: I mean?
4: Okay,
3: it's got a citrus note in it that you really.
4: Okay.
3: You know? Does that make sense?
4: What if it's called Farm Special?
3: Oh, well, that's just straight up Folgers.
4: I feel like Farm Special is a thick coffee. Like, it actually is a thicker liquid than other ones.
3: Oh, really?
4: Yeah.
3: I was thinking the opposite. I was like, you can take this coffee down all day. Like, you can start drinking it in the morning, and you can still be drinking it at 5 o'clock.
4: Okay, what about this? What about a coffee called Big Chase?
3: Big Chase.
4: Big Chase.
3: Yeah, that's good. That's got notes of tobacco.
4: Oh,
3: notes
4: okay.
3: of tobacco
4: okay.
3: and Big Chase, yeah.
4: Big Chase coffee.
3: Yeah.
4: Okay,
3: yep.
4: I like
3: yep.
4: that. I can deal with that.
3: I like the, yeah. It's got some, okay, give me another one. One more.
4: Okay. Oh, how about this? Specific Bean.
3: A nutty flavor, probably. Notes of caramel.
4: Okay.
3: Right?
4: Yeah, okay.
3: Okay.
4: See, we've got a good partnership
3: yeah,
4: going on
3: see,
4: here.
3: Yeah, see, we can.
4: I will combine two words, and you tell me what kind of coffee
3: right.
4: those words end up being.
3: Right.
4: You
3: okay,
4: know?
3: I like it.
4: I think this is, Amy, I think we've missed our calling.
3: I don't think so.
4: I think it's creating coffee names and then figuring out what the blend is actually going to be.
3: Yeah. We need one that's spicy, like with notes of clove or cinnamon in it.
4: Okay. It's chicken plate.
3: Chicken. Nope.
4: We
3: got to
4: okay.
3: workshop that.
4: That's the thing. They're not all home
3: maybe
4: runs.
3: It's a fall.
4: Sometimes you
3: maybe it's
4: bunt.
3: A fall inspired. It's got that clove
4: okay.
3: and cinnamon, so it's something fall inspired. It's
4: oh.
3: a harvest. It's a
4: Robbie
3: harvest
4: Daniels
3: medley.
4: Wants to know what's the name of your coffee shop.
3: Oh, wow.
4: O'Reilly's. And people are constantly coming in looking for auto parts, and we're like, no, we're
3: no,
4: we're
3: I'm sorry. We're a different O'Reilly's. We spell it with an A.
4: Yeah.
3: I don't know where the A is.
5: It's everyone's coming in. They're like, I need a fuel filter for an 87 Pontiac. And be like, listen,
3: I'm sorry.
5: Well, we don't have that. Have you tried Whisper Mountain? It's a coffee that'll knock you on your socks.
3: It's got some citrus notes in it.
5: Right?
3: You're going to be, you know, maybe even a little bit of jasmine if you stay long enough on that flavor.
5: Oh, sure. When it goes there.
3: Yeah. Mm-hmm.
5: See, I always thought it would be fun to name things that aren't necessarily associated, but you really get into it. Like Jägermeister, right? What a weird, which by the way, can we, no one here in this building knows this, but Amy and I went upstairs to where our sales department is at KFGO.
3: Yeah.
5: They've got the color copy machine up there.
3: Yeah.
5: They have one of the Jägermeister plug-in dispensers from a bar.
3: What's going on? There's no actual Jäg in it.
6: What's going on upstairs?
3: Exactly. That's what we want to know. I mean, we shouldn't throw a lot of stones because there's also wine in our office, but what's happening?
5: Right. Robbie Daniels has the scoop on it.
3: She does?
5: Well, our boss won it during a silent auction and then just brought it to work.
6: He didn't know what to do.
3: Okay, but what are we going to do with it at work?
6: It's a silent auction. Why are you bidding on that? And bringing it to work.
5: Are we running a fraternity? Are we going to start displaying empty booze bottles above, to show, how cool we are? Oh, Sailor Jerry's is up there.
6: Hanging dollar bills on the wall.
5: Yes.
3: I used to do the Lord's work and take, empty bottles of booze and just throw them away when I was at parties that people were, saving.
6: Yeah.
3: Because, no, this is not decor.
6: No,
3: okay?
6: It's not decor. Nobody,
3: Yeah.
6: 30-year-old you is going to thank you.
3: Yes, exactly. Yeah. Let's, take this down. I also probably was blacklisted because of it, I'm sure. But you know what? I was doing the real work.
6: That's right.
3: I was doing the real work. That's what their moms would have wanted.
5: Listen,
3: you know?
6: You're still a mother hen to this day. you are born for that.
3: A mother henning forever.
5: I know you
3: have. You girls had a pap smear yet this year? Get to my car. We're all going. I used to make sure all the girls in college had their pap smears.
5: And you're let's just go. Come on.
3: Your contacts look like they hurt. Here's a case.
5: We're gonna stop at Target on the way back. I know you're probably sick and tired of hearing about Weird Al Yankovic after I went to that, but he sings a song called Tacky. Okay. And in the song Tacky, he talks about all the things that people do that make them tacky.
3: What's
5: one of them is displaying their old booze bottles.
3: Yeah.
5: Look at you. So you're doing a good job.
3: Thank you. What is the song supposed to be? It's after...
5: Happy. It's a parody of,
3: Pharrell Williams?
5: Happy. Yeah.
3: Yeah. Oh, because I'm tacky.
6: Yeah. Mm-hmm. Displaying old booze bottles. That would be a sure sign.
3: That is a sure sign.
6: Get rid of that.
5: Yep. It might seem crazy wearing stripes and plaid. I Instagram every meal I've had. All my used liquor bottles are on display. We can go see a show, but I'll make you pay because I'm tacky.
3: That's good.
5: Listen,
3: it's actually really good.
5: Weird Al really has figured out a great way to connect with audiences. And some of his song parodies are just that.
3: Crack of Dawn Coffee. That's a good name.
5: That's a good one.
3: Okay,
5: good
3: I'm in name. Our text club now. I would drink fuel filter coffee.
5: Ooh.
3: Maybe we're in O'Reilly's and we sell fuel filter coffee.
5: Yeah.
3: Okay, I have a real German Jägermeister. It's delicious. I'll bring it over right now. We'll all enjoy it.
5: Are you coming to the Big Iron booth? Are you bringing it over here?
3: That could be dangerous.
5: Guten Tag.
3: At one point, we felt the energy of Big Iron shift yesterday afternoon.
6: Oh.
3: And everybody wanted a beer.
6: Yep.
3: And everyone was looking for a beer.
6: The rain hit and everything changed.
3: Everything changed. And you could feel the palpability of this. Everyone was looking for a beer. They're like, can I find a beer here? Where do I find a beer?
6: Yep.
3: It's like, in the future, if you want to make friends, bring a cooler beer to Big Iron.
5: Do you see this text message from this guy who plays a game with his wife?
3: No.
5: My wife and I have a game where she tells me a scent name at Bed Bath & Beyond, or Bath & Body, and I give the description. Cloudy Moon. Okay, I'm guessing the thought of days gone by. Bergamot. Fresh squeezed puffin. And industrial grease. Am I right? Never am. Right. That's a great game.
3: That is awesome.
5: You could turn that into a party game. That would be massive.
3: That's so fun. Okay, I don't have that many. I can do that tomorrow. I can bring you some scents and then you can guess.
5: Okay.
3: Do we have you smell them and then guess
5: you just
3: the
5: tell me the name
3: just
5: of it.
3: Just the name. Okay.
5: How about this? We do that and then I will tell you a Yankee Candle scent.
3: Oh.
5: And I bet you'll nail them.
3: There was a Yankee Candle scent. We have a Yankee Candle at my house. And I'm like, I have no idea what this is supposed to smell like. Like, I literally Googled it. I'm like, I know I like it. It's a weird name, but I have no idea what's...
5: Was it called, like, basement closet? It could be anything.
6: I
5: could be
6: seen musty. Any of those on the show.
3: Yuck! Basement closet. Gross. The S&P is up 81, the Dow is up 325, and the NASDAQ is up 404. It's all green here on Wall Street. Sarah Heinrich, how are your egg markets looking?
6: Soybeans have made their way into the green. New crop November soybeans up 3.75 at 13.24. March at 13.51, up a nickel and 3/4. December corn down 0.75 at 5.33. March at 5.47, a penny and a half lower. December spring wheat down 3 cents at 7.56. March at 7.73, 2 cents lower. October feeder cattle down 4.75 at 3.24.90. October live cattle down $1.88. At $216.58. 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
3: It Takes Two. 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
3: And it's not just us here at the Big Iron Studio. 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
14: Checking in once again from Big Iron, from the Heartland Chevy Dealers booth, number 504 and 505. 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Chevy's out front. They're looking really sharp today. And I'm talking with Rhonda. And a moment ago, Rhonda, you and I were visiting about engine options, but we didn't have a chance to talk about HD engines, and we can't leave that out.
15: No, absolutely not. 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Okay. Which has been updated a couple years ago. It's now a 6.6 displacement. It is a 6.6 V8 with a 10-speed Allison transmission, which that will open a lot of people's eyes because a lot of people didn't realize that we did take the current 10-speed Allison transmission that we do have in the diesel option, and we attached it to the gasoline level as well.
10: That's
15: so
10: awesome.
15: Much better gearing, much better off the line, especially with the updated torque we do have on that gasser. 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So they made it easier for us marketers, if you will. So it's a 6-point gasser or a 6.6 gasser and a 6.6 Duramax diesel option, both with a 10-speed Allison transmission. Okay. So depending on what type of job you need to have done, a lot of people don't know how much torque and torque we do offer on the gasoline model. But again, we got that diesel ready to roll.
10: Yep.
15: Plenty of power in torque, especially if it's a one-ton application.
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26: KFGO News, 65 degrees, mostly sunny, Fargo-Moorhead. I'm Nate Cohn. Three young men are in the Cass County Jail after allegedly holding two people at gunpoint in a Fargo apartment building and stealing more than $600 along with a rifle and a cell phone. Eric Scott, Gregory Rogers McKinney, and Kennedy Dolo, all younger than 21, each face charges of armed robbery, terrorizing, and criminal mischief in connection with the incident. Court documents say Fargo police were called to the apartment just after 4:20 p.m. September 11th. When they arrived, the victims told officers that they answered a knock on the door and immediately had firearms pointed at their heads and were told by the men to not move. The victim's mother reportedly chased the robbers out of the apartment and told police that they left the area in a dark gray SUV. Court documents say that during the investigation, one victim told police that he'd been robbed by the men before. The victim told police that he did not report that robbery because it involved the sale of illegal drugs. Around 1:50 on Tuesday afternoon, members of the Metro Street Crimes Unit say that they found what they believe to be the SUV connected to the robbery parked outside of a house. Officers waited until Scott, Rogers, McKinney, and Dolo got into the SUV and then conducted a traffic stop that resulted in the men being arrested. The person found dead in rural Cass Lake, Minnesota, has been identified as a 17-year-old boy. The death has been ruled a homicide by a gunshot wound. No arrests have been made. Cass County, Minnesota Sheriff Brian Welk says his agency was called to the home in Pike Bay Township around 8 Sunday morning when they found the 17-year-old boy laying in the yard with that gunshot wound. Assisting with the investigation is Leech Lake Tribal Police, the Minnesota Bureau of Criminal Apprehension, and the Minnesota State Patrol. KFGO News time is 12:32, 65 degrees. 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
26: 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It's 12:33. U.S. Senator and candidate for Minnesota Governor Amy Klobuchar questioned FBI Director Kash Patel in a Senate hearing over the federal investigations into the shooting deaths of Alex Pretty and Renee Good during Operation Metro Surge in Minneapolis earlier this year.
2: ICE agent Jonathan Ross fatally shot Good on a South Minneapolis street on January 7th. 17 days later, U.S. Border Patrol agents fatally shot Pretty about a mile away from where Good was gunned down.
4: Alex Pretty's parents have spoken out about wanting to get meaningful information about the status of the investigation. And I know the FBI takes pride in how it treats victims. Will you ensure that the Bureau provides meaningful information to the families in these cases?
6: Yes.
2: The FBI and U.S. Department of Justice withheld evidence and refused to cooperate in the investigations for nearly 6 months.
26: That was Gracie Stockton reporting. The House Natural Resources Committee has passed a bill to require non-federal money to provide a 2-to-1 match for each federal grant for the Theodore Roosevelt Presidential Library. If that passes to the full House, the bill sponsored by North Dakota Senators John Hoeven and Kevin Cramer will go to President Donald Trump's desk.
7: We need to get it passed because it makes the library the official repository of Teddy Roosevelt artifacts, as well as providing funding for the library. The library is going gangbusters. I think they've already had more than 100,000 visitors.
26: That was Senator John Hoeven. KFGO Weather Center forecast. Clouds moving in for a partly sunny afternoon. KFGO meteorologist Tom Szymanski is expecting a high temperature of 74 degrees. Winds out of the east-northeast at about 7 to 17 miles an hour. Overnight, mostly cloudy. We do have a slight chance for light rain later on in the overnight hours. 57 degrees for the low. Tomorrow, we do have areas of rain, mainly in the morning. Better chances as you work farther south. Otherwise, a mostly cloudy and breezy day. East-southeast winds at 12 to 14. Late afternoon high of 67 degrees. Right now, Fargo-Moorhead, 64 degrees. Partly sunny. 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
10: Before we head back to It Takes Two Live at Big Iron for 2026, we've been checking in throughout the afternoon with our very own Rusty Halverson. 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
14: 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And Rhonda, you and I have been visiting a lot of the options when it comes to the farm and the ranch and the countryside. 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
27: Absolutely. So Chevrolet is more than just trucks. We absolutely have a wide variety of vehicles, starting with our crossovers. For example, if somebody would like a more economical, not only for the wallet, for the gasoline bill, shall
10: yeah,
27: we say,
10: yeah,
27: yes,
10: yeah.
27: You start off with a Trax. However, we do have three great examples here. We have an Equinox here, we have our Traverse, and we have a great Tahoe here. So for someone who is a family, has a family, their family's growing naturally, they're going to want more room. Yep. And the Traverse definitely is something to look at. It's 3 rows of seating standard, comes in a 7 or an 8 passenger seating configuration. And perhaps if they're looking for a vehicle even bigger than that, we have our Tahoe Suburban family that can pull that boat, it can pull that camper, plenty of room for the hockey gear, yes, for the basketball gear, you name it, you name it. And then our best seller is the Equinox that has 2 rows of seating, so it's a 5-passenger. Great equipment, of course, a great value. And for maybe looking for a vehicle for your first-time driver in the household, a lot of people do look at the Equinox for that. And just to remind your listeners that we are here from representing the office here at Chevrolet and the North Central region, rather, and we are here to answer questions. 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We're here to answer questions and give you information. We want seats and seats. 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And when you do fill out that survey, you get entered in our sweepstakes.
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3: 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It's a KFGO Goes Local, and usually we have to import these people all the way from, Holly, from Detroit Lakes. But luckily, Matt, you just happened to be at a booth down the row here, so it was easy for you to hop over.
13: Yes, it was.
3: Okay, so Matt, you are with, I want to get it right, Red River Adventure is the name of the operation out there in Holly. We get to talk to you guys on a regular basis.
13: Yep.
3: Let's start off right off the bat. You guys made a major announcement that Can-Am was coming and going to be at Red River Adventure. How has been your Can-Am products?
13: It has been a very warm welcome in with Can-Am. The reception from the community and everybody coming out, it's been a great.
3: They have a pretty loyal following.
13: Yes,
3: don't they?
13: They do. Yes, they do.
3: And not just people who want to wear the jackets.
13: No.
3: People who want the actual equipment
13: itself.
3: They
13: want the product. They want to come out, use their toys. And not only that, they are a work vehicle, so they get used for it.
3: So when you're out here at Big Iron, I suppose you're talking to a lot of people who are saying, like, listen, I need something that is – not just for, you know, hopping down the road to the neighbor's house. I need something, too, that is going to do a little bit of work for me.
13: Most definitely. And that's what their target market is. They know what they're doing. So,
3: but how are they, like, all weather? Like, can you run those things during the winter?
13: All season, yep.
3: Really?
13: Yep. The cab version, the HD11, is going to have full heat AC, four-wheel drive, locking front rear differentials. You can put plows on these things, and they handle it like no problem.
3: Really?
13: Oh, yeah.
3: Okay, now that's a game changer.
13: It is.
3: Even in town, you could keep that at the front of the garage.
13: Yep.
3: And still be able to park a car in there pretty easy, huh?
13: Definitely could.
3: Have you seen people do that before?
13: Oh, all the time.
3: They're the most popular person in the neighborhood?
13: Usually, and then you got a few people, neighbors, saying,
3: yeah, right,
13: waving you down, hey, can you come down here next?
3: And hey, I saw you're out already.
13: Right.
3: That's one of those deals where, gosh, if you've got someone who is outfitted on your block or even nearby, it's also a great opportunity if you're helping like an elderly neighbor. And I know we do. That's what rural people do, right?
13: We do.
3: They help out the neighbors.
13: Right.
3: And so getting a Can-Am and putting a plow at the front of that, I love that idea.
13: That works.
3: Really smart. Okay, but let's not go past Triumph, too, because
13: right.
3: Triumph is a brand, too, that

0: Like, let's say you and the missus want to go out and about.
1: That's what they're designed for. They're designed to carry a load, so you can have her full saddlebags, top box, have it fully loaded, and it's going to do what you need it to.
0: Oh, see, I love that. That's fantastic. So, it's fall, so I guess a lot of people are thinking about winter at this point, right?
1: At this point, they are.
0: So what are we talking about for winter? What's the fun toy? What's everyone got to get?
1: They're working on the side-by-sides.
0: Okay,
1: yep,
0: okay.
1: Yeah, because, I mean, you can use those year-round. Get in, turn the heat up, and go.
0: I mean, the heat in that really does make a difference. During the summer, you're all, you know, like, you can just cruise and, like, let the Mother
1: Open
0: Nature
1: the
0: take it, right?
1: And, yep.
0: But during the winter, if you want to use it, you got to have that heating
1: you
0: element.
1: Got to have heat.
0: And does it retain the heat pretty well?
1: Very well.
0: Yeah?
1: Yep.
0: Oh, see, that's exactly what those are the things I worry about, right? Is that I'm like, okay, well, I've tried to heat up, you know, like an old Pinto.
1: Oh, yeah.
0: You know, where the walls are about as thin as a piece of paper, and it just doesn't retain the heat at all.
1: No, no, these have come a long ways from what they were, so they hold the heat very well.
0: And as far as, like, using it for a work vehicle, it's probably pretty economical gas-wise, too,
1: right? It is. It is. I mean, it's, you know, maybe $15 to fill it, and then you just go.
0: Yeah, and you get miles and miles and miles on it.
1: Way better than my truck does.
0: I believe that. I believe that. Let's talk about what you got for the kids, because I know that one of
1: sure.
0: the things that Red River Adventure is, it's not just the toys for work, but it's the toys for play as well.
1: Exactly. So we do have the full line of Can-Am. So we have the 70cc four-wheeler or the 90cc, and then on the Triumph side, we do have offset electric bikes. So they start out at a 12.5. There's a 16 all the way up to a 24. So, I mean, we've got four-year-olds on the 12.5s.
0: Really?
1: Yep.
0: And those electric bikes, people are really into those right now.
1: They are.
0: I mean, it's really changing kind of the game for a lot of folks who said, you know, I want something that maybe has a little less maintenance to it. And
1: yep.
0: I know that's one of the nice things about the electric bikes is it's a little less maintenance.
1: It
0: right?
1: is. Plug it in and,
0: you're good to go.
1: Let it charge.
0: I mean,
1: yep.
0: that's really weird. Do you need a special charger for it?
1: They come with them.
0: Oh, great.
1: So when
0: okay.
1: you make the purchase, it comes with everything you need.
0: Oh, fantastic. Okay, because that's the other thing, too, is I hate being like, okay, here's my purchase. Be like, great, and you'll get it home, but you're going to need this other accessory kit as well, like
1: exactly.
0: just to get it going.
1: Nope.
0: What does it take to get a kid started on one of those electric bikes?
1: Not much. Just have them come out, sit on one, make sure it fits, and then with the offsets, you can actually program multiple different settings. So they can't get in and turn it way up, so they can get in and you have it regulated. So it's like a governor.
0: Oh, really? Okay,
1: yep.
0: okay. Joel Heikamp's in Ireland right now, but if he was here, he'd be like, okay, well, I want to know how to turn it up so
1: oh, yeah.
0: when I get to ride.
1: Right.
0: And I suppose it's one of those things, too, where as the kids grow up, they just grow into the next level.
1: Exactly.
0: And then eventually, you know, you want to ride Triumph with Dad like he did.
1: Right?
0: Right?
1: Exactly.
0: Matt, everyone's coming down to visit you in Holly, right?
1: Yep.
0: It's a great spot to go.
1: Can't beat it.
0: You really can see these bikes, these side-by-sides.
1: Right.
0: You can see everything kind of in the habitat that they're meant to be operated in.
1: Yep.
0: What's your stock like right now?
1: Stock has been pretty good.
0: Okay.
1: We've sold through quite a bit, but we have shipments coming in left and right, so...
0: That's good.
1: And if there's something specific they want, we can special order anything in.
0: Oh, and that's good too, right?
1: Yep.
0: I'm also kind of curious about this, because Christmas is right around the corner, right? Some of these things would make really great gifts.
1: Yes, they would. And some of these offsets, the holdovers, we're pretty much letting go at a very good price.
0: Oh, okay. So,
1: buy
0: now and then find a place to store it
1: exactly.
0: until it's time to put a bow on it, is
1: yep.
0: what you're telling me at this point, Matt?
1: Right.
0: See, I like the sound of that.
1: Yep.
0: If people are interested, they want to come out to Red River Adventure in Holly. 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I mean, they can come out to Big Iron yet today.
1: Yep, we're still here till 4.
0: Okay.
1: Our hours Monday through Friday, we're there from 9 to 5, around till 6 some nights. Other than that, you can check us out on redriveradv.com. Our phone number's all out there, too.
0: Yeah, right. And, like, one thing I notice is if you're coming out and you want to shop, giving that phone call in advance so that
1: right.
0: you've got everything ready for them out there. And really, in all honesty, that's the ownership that you guys work with, right? Right. They're people who understand that it is customer first.
1: Exactly.
0: They don't want to sell you one product. They want to sell you a lifetime's worth of products.
1: Exactly.
0: And so what a great group you work for.
1: Yep.
0: I mean, you're very lucky, right?
1: It's I've been lucky.
0: And I'm going to embarrass, it's your birthday today, too. Happy birthday today, Matt.
1: Thank you, sir.
0: Shouldn't have let that one spill until after we got out of here.
1: Probably not.

0: you and I were just at a birthday party together at Bar Down a couple weeks ago. So
1: yes, we were.
0: We're going to redo that thing all over again?
1: Okay. We'll do it.
0: Go out for the meat raffle again?
1: That'll work.
0: That's where it's at.
1: Yep.
0: Matt, thank you so much. KF Joe Goes Local this week brought to you by Red River Adventure in Holly. Track them down. Find out if that next piece of equipment is perfect for you. Coming up in just a little bit, we are going to have Plant Talk with Dave DeCock. If you have a question for Dave, 701-237-5948. That's the easiest way. We always put phone calls at the top of the list. You can also text us at 35270. Or if you need to email us a picture of something that's not growing right, or you want to know if these tomatoes are ready to harvest, you can send that to it2@kfgo.com. We'll be back with more It Takes Two in just a moment.

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1: I'm KFGO Chief Meteorologist Tom Szymanski. It looks pretty good for the rest of the day today, but another chance for rain moves in later on tonight and also into tomorrow. First of all, for the rest of the day, partly sunny sky, close to 74 for the high, not much wind, east-northeast at 7 to 17. Overnight tonight, mostly cloudy, a slight chance for some light rain late tonight, down to 57. East winds anywhere from 6 to 13, and closer to the Dakota's border, better chance, and southward into South Dakota. For tomorrow, mostly cloudy, breezy, areas of rain mainly in the morning, better chances as you go south, lower chances as you go north, close to 67 for the high. East-southeast winds at 12 to 24, pretty close to the I-94 U.S. Highway 10 corridor, should be the northward extent of mainly the areas of steadier light rain. Further north, very little, if any. And down in parts of South Dakota and parts of southwest Minnesota, those areas could see an inch or two or so of rainfall, so some pretty heavy rains may fall down there, but not here. On Saturday, partly to mostly cloudy, low 53, high 71. Sunday, mostly cloudy, low 52, high 68. And on Monday, mostly cloudy with a high near 67. Rain chances this weekend, light as they may be, hit-and-miss showers mainly across the central and western Dakotas.
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7: It's like I'm a real life magician.
8: Oh,
7: first you see me, poof, and then you don't.
8: It's wild. I mean, Amy and I are making it back to the KFGO studio just in time for Plant Talk
7: back
8: with Dave DeCock.
7: I'm already back. Look how fast that was. You know what the key was? Not the
8: what?
7: Interstate.
8: Ain't that the truth?
7: Not the interstate. I did not take the interstate back. I took 13th Avenue all the way to 25th Street.
8: Do you know who I feel bad for are the people who are on their way to places like Bismarck, even Valley City, where you don't want to get off and drive through town on sort of the surface streets. You want to just stay on the interstate, and then you get locked in that westbound traffic, and it's just the
7: pits.
8: I mean,
7: but even in town, you have to, like, dodge and weave all the construction right now. It's a lot. But
8: Remember, like a month ago when you're like, fine, JJ, then you go. I think that Amy's starting to come onto my side of like what's going on with road construction
7: I'm
8: this
7: not,
8: year.
7: No, I know it's a lot. It's a lot, yeah. But I'm not trying to tell them how to do their jobs and where to put the cones like you are.
8: I think that I could have improved our efficiency by 66%.
7: I know you do. And I love that for everybody. But I just, you know, I'm not going to say that I can improve their efficiency. All I can say is that it's been a lot. And I feel
8: it's
7: like there's
8: been
7: it's been so much. And it feels like every time, I felt like whatever day that was that Tuesday? We were headed out to Big Iron. I was like, I don't know what way to take. I feel like every time I picked a new way, I was like running into standstill traffic or construction. Or I'm not complaining. Thank you so much for making the roads better, whatever you're doing, or like working on utilities underneath the road, or whatever you're doing. I'm very thankful for your work. I'm obviously not doing it.
8: Do you know what the city of Fargo did this year? The city of Fargo hosted its first ever Thanksgiving. You know that first time you host Thanksgiving and you just don't really realize how much work it's going to be, and you're like, no sweat. As long as I'm in the kitchen by 10 o'clock, we can eat at noon. No. They found themselves with like, there's not enough burners. Where's the oven space? The turkey's not thawed. That's what this summer was the first time that Fargo hosted Thanksgiving. That's the vibes.
7: They realized you needed to start your hosting on Tuesday if you wanted to eat by Saturday.
8: Bingo.
7: You know, you're right. That's actually a really good comparison. I like that.
8: Thank you very much.
7: I've
8: been workshopping that one, and this very is the one nice. That came out the best.
7: Hey, yeah. We're wrapping up Gobble It Up for the United Way. Thank you so much to everybody who visited a local Hornbacher's this afternoon from 11 to 1. There's still a few more minutes, so if you're on your way, like, listen, if they've got some leftovers, they're going to throw you some turkey sandwiches for a $10 suggested donation. But you know what's coming up next? After
8: Tell
7: this,
8: me.
7: The lunch you need to put on your calendar is RDO Caters Taters for Charity. I mean, I don't mean to wrap up United Way's Gobble It Up before we should, but RDO Caters Taters for Charity is coming up on October 20th from 11 to 1 at the Holiday Inn. So we're just 32 days away from it. So it's just a month out. But I do think that you can download your group order form and start those, if I'm not mistaken.
8: I am pretty sure that those to-go pre-orders are up and running right now. And you can find them by following RDO Caters Taters. Hope Blooms was the chosen charity this year, and you've heard them on the KFGO airwaves many, many times, celebrating a pretty big milestone this year and being chosen as the recipient of RDO Caters Taters. Really, not only does it solidify the fact that they have a great financial future coming to them with this because so many people eat a pound tato for charity, but it also means that you're being recognized as a group that's doing amazing work and changing the way we feel and operate in this part of the country.
7: Yes. So you, if your business wants to be a part of it, there's still opportunity there. It's just rdocaterstaters.com. You can find all the information out, but it's always like, you know, we kind of set our calendars and our body clocks to these like staple things that we have in our community. The United Way Gobble It Up, absolutely one of them in September. And then when we get to October, it is RDO Caters Taters for Charity. It's a pound tato for lunch, and it all goes to a really good cause. Like JJ said, they usually, this event is so successful and has been so many, raised so much money for so many amazing charities in our neck of the woods, and this year everything going to Hope Bloom. So we're hoping to talk to them tomorrow as well here on KFGO and talk about our next big community event, if you will. I'm excited about it.
8: I love that. And you know, we've got a lot of stuff that's going on right now that's happening left, right, up and down, because boy, summer wasn't short enough. We really want to make fall as squeezed together as we possibly can too. But we also have some cool stuff coming up about Extra Life, which is a great way that we're supporting the Sanford Children's Hospital. We're going to have some updates on that coming up here pretty quick. Amy and I are working on a frozen pizza side project that I think people should be excited about.
7: Mm-hmm.
8: I hope that in the next like week or so we get to make a major announcement about that. And for you puzzlers out there, we are solidifying the dates for the North Dakota Jigsaw Puzzle qualifiers as well.
7: The road construction is ridiculous this year. This is a text in at 35270. They say all major thoroughfares are all under construction. Now we find a different route. Now the secondary roads are closed for construction. And now we have to take the interstate again. Very frustrating in putting interstates to one lane than when there is in a crash because of how the roads go down to one lane. Then you sit there. Not good this year. You're right. I made a mistake and I was about to go on to the interstate and I slammed on my brakes and changed direction the other day. I was like, no, don't get on the interstate. Don't
8: there
7: do that.
8: There have been a couple times Amy and I have been in the car and I've been veering to get on the interstate. She goes, oh my God, what are you doing? No.
7: I'm like, no. I have PTSD from sitting on the interstate for hours at this point. This is It Takes Two. We've got a plant talk coming your way. So if you have any plant lawn or garden questions, or plant questions for that matter, you can start texting us at 35270. You can also give us a call at 701-237-5948, 800-880-5346. Plant Talk with Dave Decock is coming up next.

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1: ABC News, I'm Michelle Franzen. In Los Angeles, the NTSB reviewing evidence from the deadly news helicopter crash this week that killed all on board and a third person on the ground. That chopper was covering a bus and SUV crash that killed two people. The SUV driver's court appearance today postponed.
2: 36-year-old Bailey Rios was booked for murder. She allegedly drove a 2004 Ford Expedition at excessive speeds, running red lights and slamming into a Los Angeles Metro bus, killing two victims inside. Rios was due in court to face a judge on Thursday morning, but she was unable to attend the court hearing due to a medical reason. Alex Stone, ABC News, Los Angeles.
1: The ongoing war with Iran continuing, along with most shipping traffic blocked in the Strait of Hormuz. That's driving oil prices up again. A gallon of gas in the U.S., $4.45, according to Gas Buddy. On Wall Street, stocks are up this hour. Investors trying to claw back some of yesterday's sell-off after the Fed board signaled more interest rate cuts are in store this year. This is ABC News. Russia carried out fresh missile attacks in Ukraine's capital. Officials in Kyiv say at least 20 people have been hurt. Those attacks coming as Ukraine says they need more air defense missiles, including from the U.S. The late Dolly Parton delivering a posthumous acceptance speech that she taped before her death last month.
3: Well, hey, it's Dolly, and I am so honored to
4: At the Americana Honors and Awards ceremony last night, Dolly Parton received the Lifetime Achievement Award, and she accepted it by video in a speech she recorded before her death.
3: I mean, roots music, or what is now called Americana music, is what I grew up playing back in the Smoky Mountains. It's that same music that drew me back to East Tennessee back in 1997.
4: Parton died last month of cancer at the age of 80. Sherry Preston, ABC News.
1: The threat of flooding remains in the southwest and western states. Water rescues taking place near Phoenix and Tucson. Mesa officials recorded more than 3 inches of rainfall. Michelle Franzen, ABC News.
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7: Cloudy skies in Fargo-Moorhead, 65 degrees. In the KFGO newsroom, I'm Darren Selvig. The North Dakota Highway Patrol says the man responsible for a serious injury crash on University Drive Sunday night has died. 24-year-old Elijah Bauman of Moorhead died yesterday from injuries suffered in the crash. The Highway Patrol says Bauman was under the influence of alcohol while going the wrong way on University Drive at high speeds near 15th Avenue when he collided with a motorcycle driven by 19-year-old Isaac Putney. Putney has serious injuries because of the crash. A GoFundMe page says that he lost his left leg below the knee, shattered his arm, and is in critical condition. Two passengers in Bauman's car were injured, 23-year-old Keneal Mercado and 21-year-old Ty Smith. Both men are from Fargo. Before his death, troopers wanted to charge him with DUI, reckless endangerment, and criminal vehicular injury. Cass County Sheriff's Office had recommended additional charges of fleeing, driving under suspension, and reckless endangerment. An ICE agent accused of shooting an immigrant in the leg and lying about the circumstances is back in custody in Minneapolis and due in court this afternoon. Reporter Gracie Stockton.
8: The Minnesota BCA says they arrested Christian Castro yesterday afternoon in downtown Minneapolis on a warrant. He's now in Hennepin County Jail on charges of assault and falsely reporting a crime stemming back to that January shooting during Operation Metro Surge, just 1 week after another agent shot and killed Renee Good. Video evidence and witness statements disputed Castro's sworn statement that he'd been attacked by Julio Sosa Solis and others with a snow shovel and broom handle before shooting him through the door of a house in Minneapolis. This all comes after the governor of Texas refused to extradite Castro earlier this summer, and he was released after 90 days, despite Minnesota suing the governor. Hennepin County Attorney Mary Moriarty thanked the BCA on social media Wednesday night. Castro faces four felony counts of assault with a dangerous weapon and a misdemeanor charge of falsely reporting a crime. He makes his first appearance at 1:30 Thursday afternoon.
7: In addition to this afternoon's court appearance, Castro's also due in federal court tomorrow morning. The man who sprayed vinegar at Democratic U.S. Representative Ilhan Omar during a Minneapolis town hall meeting is expected to be sentenced at a hearing today after reaching a deal with prosecutors. They had recommended a 14-month prison term for Anthony Kazmierczyk. In an earlier hearing, he would give no explanation of what happened in the January 27th assault. Kazmierczyk told U.S. District Judge Joan Erickson his recollection of the spraying is fuzzy after being asked what he remembered. And Minnesota Senator Tina Smith's bipartisan bill to expand research, testing, and treatment for Lyme and other tick-borne diseases is heading to President Trump's desk. The Kay Hagan Tick Reauthorization Act is named in honor of former Democratic North Carolina Senator Kay Hagan. She died in 2019 from the complications from the Powassan virus. According to the Minnesota Department of Health, Lyme disease remains the state's most reported tick-borne illness. More than 3,500 probable cases were reported in 2024. And checking your forecast now from the KFGO Weather Center for the rest of today. Partly sunny, high of 74. Tonight, mostly cloudy with a slight chance for rain later on, a low of 57 degrees. And tomorrow, mostly cloudy and breezy with areas of rain tomorrow, mainly in the morning, with a better chance to the south, high of 67 degrees. Right now in Fargo-Moorhead, under cloudy skies, 65 degrees. I'm Darren Selvig, News Radio, KFGO.
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12: Thanks, guys. That's right. It's Robbie. We're here at Big Iron. 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Big Iron on now until later on this afternoon when things wrap up. 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We are here today with the North Star GMC dealers. 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Again, Big Iron booth 671. We've got the Sierra LD and the Sierra HD. Now the HD, that's the one you want. If you need a bigger, tougher, heavier vehicle, it's the AT4X that's here on display now. 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And don't you need to be listening to the mighty 790 KFGO all the time? 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
13: I want to party with you, cowboy. 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
14: Plant Talk with Dave Decock is on the air. And with a little bit of rain behind us already, finally, Dave.
15: Now we can get back to gardening again.
14: Now, right at the end of the season, right?
15: Right, yeah.
14: Before we go anywhere else, let's start the show with this. Finally, we can get some of that grass planted, it looks like.
15: Right. Yeah. Try and get it done this month if you can.
14: Yes. Try and get it done now. These cooler temperatures, and it looks like maybe we kind of broke our drought streak.
15: Right.
14: You know, we had that overinch rain on Monday, which I learned from Too Tall Tom Schmanski was the first overinch of rain we've had since last August. We went like over 400 days or something crazy without that.
15: Our rainfall for the year, moisture for the year must be really low.
14: It is so low, yes. But now we finally got it, and it seems like it keeps coming back this week. So
15: it's
14: hopefully
15: okay.
14: It keeps going.
15: We can certainly use some more.
14: We can.
15: I got my grass seed planted.
14: Okay, good.
15: Before the rain, so of course, and it's been
14: perfect.
15: Getting wet all the time pretty much since, so I've been okay.
14: Look at you. So it must have been you. You talked to the rain gods and you were like, I'm going to put down some grass seed. Let's do this.
15: Yeah, but it didn't work for 400 days. So I don't know why it worked now.
14: Well, whatever. We're not going to, you know,
15: right.
14: It worked this time. Plant Talk with horticulturalist Dave Decock is on the air and brought to you by Thompson Greenery, Strand, Ace Hardware, Buffalo River Sales, Chisholm Trail Farm, The Garden of Healing, and Jean's The Right Plant Place. Okay, let's get to the text club as well, 35270. If you have any questions, that's where you can reach us. You can also call us, 237-5948, 800-880-5346. Obviously, we wanted to cover planting grass seed right away. We haven't yet had that frost, but those people that have apples still on the tree, are we watching the forecast for a frost? Do we get worried about a frost? Do they damage apples?
15: Well, it depends on how cold it gets and how long it stays cold. It can get down below freezing. If it isn't down below freezing for too long a period of time, they will be fine. And a lot of times it'll actually make the apples taste better if it's warm during the day and cool at night. It builds up the sugar in the apples so they taste better.
14: So,
15: usually we get a few light frost first, and we haven't had that yet either, so who knows?
14: Well,
15: mine aren't all ripe yet, so.
14: You know, that's good news. I mean, keep them out there as long as you can this month then.
15: Right. Once they're ripe, then you get them, but.
14: You haven't gotten many apples out yet?
15: No, I haven't.
14: Okay, this is pretty late, isn't it?
15: It seems to me, but I didn't go back to look to see
14: sure.
15: when they got ripe last year, but it seems late to me.
14: Yeah, it does seem late to me as well. How do we know when those pumpkins are ripe to harvest if we haven't already taken them out?
15: Well, with pumpkins, there is where they sit on the ground is what they call a ground spot.
14: Yeah.
15: And when that changes color, gets more orange, then of course that's a sign that they're getting ripe. Also, pumpkins, when they get ripe, they tend to get a kind of a waxy substance on the surface. And it makes them a little dull looking, but it's kind of a waxy substance. And then you can also stick your thumbnail in right next to the stem.
14: Yeah.
15: And if it's hard to get in, that's another sign that they could be ripe. But I would guess if you want to keep them to store, I would be in no rush to harvest them. Just leave them out there because it's good for them to be out in the heat and everything, even if they're ripe, because then they will tend to ripen, and they like to be in a warm spot after they're harvested or when they're ripe, so it hardens up the
14: The vine
15: more. The vine more, yeah.
14: What about, speaking of that spot where it sits on the ground, I always look for that when I'm picking watermelons out too. Is that what you look for?
15: I look for that too.
14: And you want it to be like a buttery yellow color?
15: You like to be as yellow as it can be, yeah.
14: Oh, as yellow as it can be. And then I always knock on it to see if it's hollow.
15: Yeah, I don't know what that means. So it doesn't help me. It looks like, it makes people think you know what you're talking about. But
14: I have picked out some really bad watermelons and I picked out some good ones. So I'm not sure if my method is really working.
15: I don't know, either. Because sometimes even though they do have the gold spot, they don't seem to be as good as they should be.
14: So. Okay, thank you for saying that, because I kind of think, like, is my method flawed or is there something that I'm missing from it? I think, all in all, I mean, it's the time of year.
15: Has a lot to do with
14: A lot to do with whether or not the watermelon is good or not.
15: They should be ripe now. If they're getting them in the store, they should be ripe.
14: This time of year is really good. Now, at the beginning of the year, I think it was maybe May that I bought my first watermelon, and I was just excited to see them, and I thought I followed the buttery yellow spot and the knocking, and then I got it, and it was horrible. So
15: just too early.
14: Has a lot to do with the time of year. Someone wants to know, Dave, is it too late to plant trees and shrubs? I ordered some from the nursery, and they haven't been delivered yet. Should I expect a discount since they were purchased early summer? Or would they be warrantied until next year?
15: I guess I would talk to them about it and find out if the warranty is still going to be good next spring. That's the big thing. If the warranty isn't any good, well, then I'd have a real fit, because that's one of the downsides in planting in the fall. If the warranty doesn't go through the winter, that's a downside. So you have to check on that. But being late certainly doesn't help, but hopefully you'll get them fairly soon, because the sooner they're in, with this kind of weather, and if we keep getting rain, it'd be a great time to have them in.
14: Okay. I mean, you still have time to get them in. If you were able to get them, but you probably would want to make sure that they're warrantied. So if they didn't.
15: Because the less time they have to get ready for winter, the greater the chances they're not going to make it.
14: Are we worried about spraying our lawns for weeds still this time of year?
15: I would give them a little more time, because weeds need to be actively growing to actually for the weed killer to work.
14: Yeah.
15: And I don't know if they actively kicked into growing it or not. By the time the lawns green up, I would guess that would be a great time to go after the dandelions.
14: Yeah.
15: Because by then they should be actively growing too.
14: You know,
15: it doesn't work to spray if they're not actively growing.
14: Right. No, that makes complete sense. Someone said, I have grubs in my lawn. How do I control them? Should I do it now or wait until spring?
15: Well, what I would do is I would talk to somebody that knows. I know that you spray them a couple times a year, and I don't know what you use anymore, but I assume you've got a county extension office from wherever you're living. Call them and have them find out. You usually spray a couple times during the year. Find out from them when to spray and what to use. Because they should know.
14: You apply, you know, those Grub X, you know, that's probably a brand name, but there's like a Grub X product I know that you can spray for preventative control. But then after you have them,
15: they're
14: this probably would be good to treat them in the fall.
15: I don't know about that. See, the thing with grubs is they don't.
14: Do they come back next year no matter what, Dave?
15: No, they have a long life cycle. They don't develop all in 1 year. It takes several years for them to get full size. That's why you never find them in a garden or any place that gets tilled. Because in a lawn, they're left alone and the soil isn't moved around, so they get a chance once the eggs are there and they hatch. It gives them time enough to mature in the lawn, but other places, they don't deter as well. So it's usually lawns that have problems.
14: Yeah.
15: And if you're a rural area, you probably have dug up areas in the lawn where the skunks have came in and dug up the grubs, because skunks like to come into lawns and dig the grubs up.
14: Yeah.
15: And if you have that, that's an indication that you may have grubs too.
14: Okay. Yeah, you'd probably need to act fast if you were going to do something still. Someone said, can I fertilize my grass in the fall?
15: Well, you can fertilize in the fall, but the problem in the fall is they do have fall fertilizer for lawns, which is probably the best thing to use, because if we get too much nitrogen down with this moisture, it's going to stimulate growth. And when you put the fertilizer down, it's going to grow like crazy. And we want it to stop growing and get it ready for winter. So if you're going to fertilize with regular fertilizer, I would do it as soon as possible. If you're going to use a fall lawn fertilizer, then you can probably wait a little bit longer. But I would say that regular lawn fertilizer, you want to do that so it gets its big growth spurt done and it starts to slow down before we get to winter.
14: Okay, sounds good. If you have any more questions, you can text in now, 35270, or you can give us a call at 237-5948, 800-880-5346. We just have a few more weeks here of Plant Talk, three to be exact. October 1st is going to be our last one of the season. So send in your questions now, and we'll get to more with horticulturalist Dave Decock here on KFGO.

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0: It Takes Two, back to Plant Talk in just a moment, but we're going to take a quick peek at Wall Street. Rusty Halverson joining us as well, live from Big Iron still. They're wrapping up at 4 o'clock today, so you still got a few more hours to get out there. And the S&P is up 88, the Dow is up 386, and the NASDAQ is up 421. Rusty, how did those egg markets close today?
4: We're going to have an easier tone for the grain and oil seed sector today, Amy. In world soybean news, attention will begin to turn south as late September approaches, with traders watching the advancement of soybean plantings in Brazil, as well as the timing for the arrival of the wet season. Soybean futures, new crop November down a penny at 13.19 and a half. January down a penny at 13.36 and a quarter. In corn, December down 3 3/4 at 5.30 and a half. March at 544 and three quarters, that's down 4. Minneapolis spring wheat, easier tone on the day, 4 to 5 cents lower. In world wheat news, military strikes have continued in the Black Sea war over recent days, with the market recovering after Monday's low, after the president posted on social media that Russia and Ukraine had agreed to halt attacks on energy infrastructure. December Minneapolis wheat down 5.5 cents, 7.50 and a half. March at 7.70. down 4 3/4. Minus signs in front of the changes for cattle futures on our Thursday session. October live cattle down $2.80 at $215.65. Feeder cattle October down $5.27, $324.37. Lean hogs October up 22 at $78.90. 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
0: Plant Talk with horticulturalist Dave Decock here on KFGO. Dave, another question in at 35270. I'm removing raised beds and wondering if I should do the grass seeding in these spaces this fall or wait until spring. If I seed now, would I cover it with straw?
6: Well, you can always cover new seed with straw or mulch or anything that's going to help hold the moisture. Now, I don't have anything to cover mine with, so I have to make sure it never dries out. If grass seed starts to germinate, dries out, it kills the seed. So it always has to stay moist. So whenever you plant, anything you can cover it that's going to help hold moisture and keep it from drying out is a plus.
0: You could definitely try this fall and then plant more in the spring, right?
6: If you didn't get anything, you could, yeah. Now, it's raised beds. The only problem is I would assume the soil hasn't been disturbed that you're planting into. Because when we take trees and things like that out, we fill the hole back in. If we let it go through the winter, we'll see that the soil will settle unevenly. And in the spring, you'll have to add more soil to make it level again. Now, if the soil has been disturbed, then it would wait till spring so it gets a chance to settle.
0: Okay.
6: If you just took the dirt off and it's smooth and you haven't dug into that soil at all, then you could certainly do it this fall.
0: That makes sense. Someone said, is it okay to start spraying for creeping Charlie?
6: Well, you could, depending, but creeping Charlies like dandelions and the other weeds, if they're actively growing, the weed sprays work good. If they're not actively growing, they don't. So they will start to, if we continue to get rain, they're going to start coming to life. And when they come to life, they're going to actively grow, and that'd be a good time to get them. I don't know that I do it yet, but I would fairly soon, I think, that they should start getting active growing again.
0: Ooh, this is a tough one. What's the best way to get rid of voles under concrete?
6: Ooh, boy.
0: Ugh. Voles under the concrete?
6: What I've seen people do is they will take, if they got rocks or coarse material and fill the holes in, that'll sometimes help.
0: Sure. That's a tough one, though. Where are they getting in? I guess that's the question, right?
6: They must be digging, or the soil has settled and the concrete is, you know, raised.
0: It's exposed, yeah.
6: Or they can get under. That's the thing. You need to see. What you could do is you could try taking mothballs. If you find the holes, taking mothballs, throw them in the holes so that it starts to smell terrible down there. And that'll probably drive them out. If it does, then after that, then you can fill the holes in. Hopefully they would have left.
0: Sure.
6: So that you could go ahead and fill them in, and they won't get back under.
0: But soil
6: probably wouldn't work, because whatever dug out the first is going to do it again. So
0: they'll take out that soil again. Good point. does liquid aeration in fall do any good for compacted soil?
6: Aeration always does good for compacted soil.
0: Yeah.
6: Whether it's fall or spring, the thing you have to keep in mind with aeration is that if it's when it's really dry, it wouldn't work at all, because the aerator will not go into the ground to pull the plugs out. Now, if it gets wet enough so that you can go over it and it'll actually take the plugs out, that would be fine. But aeration also damages the grass plants. So you need to do it soon enough so the grass can recover before winter after you aerate. So you keep that in mind if you do it.
0: Okay, so your other questions coming in at 35270. We'll get to those when we come back. This is Plant Talk with horticulturalist Dave Decock on KFGO. 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
0: And back to Big Iron we go. Robbie Daniels is joining us back again here on KFGO. Hey, Robbie, welcome back.
8: Hi, friends. Here we are once again, day three, Big Iron. It is on. 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Little bit of sunshine, hardly any wind, and it's perfect weather to be checking out the all-new 2026 GMC Sierra 1500 Crew Cabs. 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Let me tell you about the LD. 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The Invista is here, and a whole lot more. 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It's on now. Come and say hi. 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
9: Minnesota families are tired from all the challenges over the past few years. Tired of politics as usual. Politicians in St. Paul ignored big problems, and now those same elected officials claim to have the solution. Rob Kupak is one of those politicians. This is what he said about fraud from taxpayer-funded programs.
10: Is somebody gaming the system? Of course somebody is. But I do not think that it is this huge, widespread fraud.
9: Local prosecutors estimated the fraud to be as high as $9 billion. But Rob Kupak looked the other way. He voted against solutions like requiring state agencies to publish plans to combat waste, fraud, and abuse. He even opposed holding accountable the state officials who failed us despite evidence that fraud totaled billions of dollars. But now it's campaign season, and Kupak is claiming otherwise. Let's get Minnesota back on track, and that starts with opposing Rob Kupak in November. This independent expenditure is paid for by ProJobs Majority. It is not coordinated with or approved by any candidate, nor is any candidate responsible for it.
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11: KFGO News, partly sunny Fargo Moorhead, 67 degrees at 131. I'm Nate Cohn. North Dakota Highway Patrol says the man responsible for a serious injury crash on University Drive Sunday night has died. 24-year-old Elijah Bauman of Moorhead died yesterday from injuries suffered in the crash. Highway Patrol says that Bauman was under the influence of alcohol while going the wrong way on University Drive at high speeds near 15th Avenue when he collided with a motorcycle driven by 19-year-old Isaac Putney. Putney has serious injuries because of the crash. A GoFundMe page says that he lost his left leg below the knee, shattered his arm, and is in critical condition. Two passengers in Bauman's car were injured, 23-year-old Keneal Mercado, 21-year-old Ty Smith. Both men are from Fargo. Before his death, troopers wanted to charge Bauman with DUI, reckless endangerment, and criminal vehicular injury. The Cass County Sheriff's Office had also recommended additional charges of fleeing, driving under suspension, and reckless endangerment. KFGO News Time, 132. 67 degrees. 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
11: 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Three men younger than 21 are facing charges of armed robbery, terrorizing, and criminal mischief after allegedly holding two people at gunpoint in Fargo on September 11th. Court documents say that Eric Scott, Gregory Rogers McKinney, and Kennedy Dolo stole more than $600, a rifle, and a phone from the two men. One victim told police it was the second time he'd been robbed by the three, but did not report the first robbery because it involved the sale of illegal drugs, and he was trying to find the serial number of a different gun that was stolen during that robbery. The mom of one of the victims chased the men out of the apartment and told police they left the area in a gray SUV. Tuesday, the Metro Street Crimes Unit found the SUV parked outside of a Fargo home. They arrested Dolo, Rogers McKinney, and Scott after they got into that car. Scott is listed as a Fargo resident. Dolo and Rogers McKinney are from Moorhead. The man who sprayed vinegar at Democratic U.S. Representative Ilhan Omar during a Minneapolis town hall meeting is expected to be sentenced today after reaching a deal with federal prosecutors. Reporter Laura Oakes.
14: He said he knew it was wrong, but he did it because he doesn't like her politics. That's what the man accused of squirting Congresswoman Ilhan Omar with a syringe of vinegar said during a town hall meeting. He says prompted him to do it. 55-year-old Anthony Kazmierczyk originally pleaded not guilty to the incident, but changed his plea to guilty in federal court.
11: Omar was not hurt and continued with the town hall after the arrest. Kazmierczyk was charged with assaulting a U.S. officer. The ICE agent charged with lying about the circumstances leading up to him shooting a Venezuelan immigrant in North Minneapolis during Operation Metro Surge is now in the Hennepin County Jail. 52-year-old Christian Castro pleaded not guilty to six federal counts of making false statements to investigators. The Minnesota Bureau of Criminal Apprehension says it arrested Castro around 2:15 p.m. yesterday. He was booked into the Hennepin County Jail on an active warrant. Castro, who has been suspended without pay by the U.S. Department of Homeland Security, was released from custody in late August after Texas Governor Greg Abbott refused to sign an extradition warrant to Minnesota. Castro is scheduled to make his first appearance in state court today. He is expected in Minnesota federal court tomorrow afternoon. And Park Christian President Chris Nellermo has announced he's stepping down after the school year. He's worked for the school in Moorhead for 24 years. He's been president for 11. Nellermo will transition to a new role, providing community relationships, leadership coaching, and advising and support for major school initiatives and projects. Hey, KFGO weather now. Partly sunny afternoon. KFGO meteorologist Tom Szymanski is expecting a high temperature of 74 degrees today. East-northeast winds at about 7 to 17 miles an hour. Overnight, there's a slight chance for light rain later in the overnight hours. Mostly cloudy, 57 degrees for our overnight low. Tomorrow, mostly cloudy and breezy. Areas of rain, mainly in the morning. Chance increasing as you move further south. 67 degrees for the high temperature tomorrow. Right now, 67 degrees. Partly sunny, Fargo-Moorhead. 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
0: 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Dave, let's get to the phone lines. Mark has called in for you.
6: Hi, Mark.
16: Hi, Dave. Thanks for taking my call.
6: You're welcome.
16: I've been raising cherry tomatoes for years, and it seems like when I pick them and stuff, I know it's probably human error at some point, but I'm pretty careful, but then I bring them home, and it seems like they split or cracked open.
6: Right. Were they cracked open before you, when you picked them?
16: Well, I'm pretty careful, like you said, but usually when I bring them home, then it seems like they crack.
6: What sometimes will happen is when they're on the plant, if we get a lot of rain or something, sometimes that will cause them to split and crack. So usually if they take extra moisture in, then they can't stretch, the skin can't stretch anymore, so they get cracks in them. But that's
16: Another quick question is, I've never done it. I do my big ones, but can you freeze the cherry tomatoes also?
6: I see no reason not to. Tomatoes are tomatoes, okay, as far as that goes, you know. I don't know, when you come to canning, then I'm not sure about the acidity level, but I would assume that would be okay, too.
16: Okay, because I use them for, like, hot dishes and tacos and everything else.
6: Yeah, I see no reason you couldn't. It's a tomato, so it should be just like any other tomato.
16: Just like always, you answered it all. Thank you very much, Dave.
6: That was great. Anytime, Mark. Yeah. Bye-bye.
0: Thanks for the call. Someone says in our text club, can I move my rhubarb plant at this time? Can they move the rhubarb plant at this time?
6: That wouldn't be a problem because rhubarb is usually pretty easy to move. I would guess if we continue with the cool weather and the rain, you move it now, it's going to be great.
0: Okay.
6: Typically, if ideal time probably would be in the spring when it just starts to come back. But rhubarbs are pretty tough, so
0: I moved them
6: pretty much any time, but right now with the weather, if it stays cooler and we keep getting rain, it'll be fine.
0: Okay, sounds good. This is Plant Talk with Dave Decock on KFGO. 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

0: Little off the mound. Going to be fielded and missed by the shortstop. Keischel's going to come around third. Throw to the plate. Not in time. Twins walk off the Yankees.
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2: We do this on Thursdays and on Saturday mornings. We get you all caught up on all the livestock auction action. Out of the Sisseton Livestock Auction in Sisseton, South Dakota's Tyler Helwig. Tyler, how's it going down there today?
3: Going good. We had a nice sale down here today. Here's how we got along. On the cow side of things, low-yielding cows were up to 140, depending on what they were. That lighter cut of feeding cows, $1.50 to $1.58 with kind of that better end of feeding cows, $156 to $165. Fat cows with a light test today were $154 to $158. Had a light test on bulls, those good drug-free, good bulls, good yielding bulls, up to $1.88. Those thinner type bulls got a little belly to them. They're below 170. Fat cattle, we had some 1,680-pound steers at $217.50. On to the yearling side of things, we had a nice set of yearlings in there this week. On the steer side, here's a load of black steers off grass, weighed 979 at 340, some 963s at 337.50. On to the heifer side of things. Here is 74 black heifers out of Enderlin, weighed 764, came right off grass at 357. Here's 59 tested open heifers, reds and blacks from Peterson Schaefer Ranch, weighed 862 at 323. Here's 59 dry lot heifers, had some flesh on them. They weighed 945 at 238. Here's another set of dry lot heifers, had pretty good flesh on them, weighed 950 at 317. We do have a nice sale lined up here for next week, Thursday. We're going to have hogs and sheep at 8:30, butcher cows and bulls at 9 o'clock, fat cattle at 10:30 with feeder cattle to follow. So far on that sale next week, we've got five loads of steers coming from Gordy Peterson, going to weigh 950 to 1,000 pounds, coming right off the grass. We are expecting many more on that sale. We do have lots of room for more. Give us a call, 605-698-4343. You can always take a look at our website for more information at SissetonLivestock.com. 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
2: Back to Plant Talk with horticulturalist Dave Decock here on KFGO. Okay, Dave, back to the text club we go. They are lining up here. Hi, Dave. Third year in a row, the cutworms damaged our squash stems, even though we are spraying them with correct product. Should we plant them in a different area? Are the cutworms in the soil now?
4: They saying about the cutworms, I wonder if it's a it's the pumpkin or squash, should you say?
2: Yeah, they said it's damaged their squash stems, and they say they are spraying.
4: But I wonder if it isn't the squash vine borer.
2: Oh, okay, what's that?
4: It's an insect that lays its eggs at the base of the squash plant.
2: Okay.
4: And eggs hatch out, and they burrow into the stem. And usually it's fairly close to the center of the plant. You need to spray for them about the time the squash get big enough to start spreading.
2: Okay.
4: You know, they'll grow upright, and when they get so long, then they start spreading. That's about the time you spray. And you can use
2: Cinosad,
4: organic product you can use, spray at that time of the year so they don't get into the stalks.
2: Okay, so they say it's the third year in a row is what you're talking about. Do those come back every year?
4: I wouldn't be surprised. What you need to do is clean up, you know, the debris this fall, get all that squash debris out of there.
2: Okay.
4: And then next year when they start to vine, that's the time to start spraying with this okay. Organic insecticide.
2: And what did you say it was?
4: Cinosad?
2: No,
4: it's a squash vine borer.
2: They get into the vine borer. Okay.
4: Right. They get into the vines.
2: Okay.
4: Some people, if they're in there, some people go along and squish on the vine and kill the worm because the worm sort of hollows out the vine is what it does.
2: Sure. So hopefully that helps. Maybe Google that and see if that's what it looks like.
4: Yeah, go and look up squash vine borer and get more information. But I would guess that's it. I don't think the cutworms would get into the stems.
2: Makes sense.
4: Cutworms might cut the plants off in the spring when they first come up.
2: Okay, well, let's go one step further, though, before we move on. Cutworms, would they stay in the soil if that's what it was?
4: Cutworms could, too.
2: They could stay in the soil.
4: Yeah, see, the

0: So
1: best
0: would it
1: place
0: help
1: these
0: if
1: things
0: it...
1: over winter is to get rid of all the debris.
0: Okay.
1: All the vines, all that, get it out of there when you clean up this fall. So there's nothing for the egg or the immature, whatever, overwinters to overwintering if all that is gone.
0: If it was cutworm or this vine disease, would it help to move it to a different
1: place? Oh, for sure. For sure.
0: In the garden? Okay.
1: If I did, I would still do that spraying, though, when they start to vine.
0: Okay, just to make sure. Yeah. Planted hibiscus this summer. Deer ate all the flowers right away. Will it be okay next spring?
1: I would guess if it's still... if it's still green, the stock is still green, it'll be okay.
0: Okay. Yeah. If I want to kill 4-inch elm trees by slicing around the bark by its base and applying herbicide to the trunk, is now the proper time to do it?
1: It would be okay, but spring probably would be better. But if you got it, you can do it now and see if it helps. If it doesn't, then in the spring you could go ahead and just cut the whole thing off and then treat the stump
0: okay.
1: with the herbicide.
0: Would you ask what is the best time to harvest horseradish?
1: Well, I really don't know what time it would be, but I would guess this time of the year. But that's something which I've heard a lot about, but I really don't know that much about it.
0: JJ, do you have...
1: maybe JJ knows.
0: Do you have horseradish?
2: Now, oh, yeah. I had to wait 4 years for that stuff to mature just nice, and this year we had a great harvest. I just did it last weekend, so...
1: okay, so fall,
0: Nice. Okay, so now-ish, if you've got it.
1: Right.
0: This is Plant Talk with Dave DeCock on KFGO. Someone says, I have a Memorial Day poppy plant. Not sure if that's the real name at our cemetery. Someone mowed it down to the ground. Will it come back okay in the spring?
1: I would guess if it's Memorial Day, I wonder if it isn't a peony, because they do have these cemetery or Memorial Day peonies.
0: Yeah.
1: That's the fern peony is what it is. And it'll come back even if it's been mowed down.
0: Yeah. I was going to say, if it's a peony, it'll come back.
1: Right.
0: You should also change the location of planting your squash every year to help minimize the borers from finding the plant, someone says.
1: Right.
0: Sounds like someone with experience.
1: Right. But I would, if I had it, I would certainly treat them every year, because even if you do move it, they can still... Find plants.
0: Sure, that makes sense. This is Plant Talk with horticulturalist Dave DeCock here on KFGO. 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
0: Back out to Big Iron again. Ugh, that was tough for me. Robbie Daniels is joining us. She's still hanging out there. Hey, Robbie, welcome back.
8: 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The Sierra HD AT4X. This baby is loaded. And if you're looking for a new truck, you need to take a look at it, because this is the tough one. This is the one you want if you are hauling big cargo, if you've got to haul a big trailer, if you've got to haul a big trailer with lots of heavy stuff on it. Maybe you got a big camper. Maybe you got a race car. Who knows? You need to come on out and check it out. Here's what they say. There's DNA, then there's heavy duty DNA, as in HDNA. This one is engineered into every aspect of the GMC Sierra HD. So if the job is heavy, the Sierra HD reports for duty. Knowledge put to the test in every GMC Sierra. They seek to refine it, to wield its power, to redefine its boundaries. And you're going to find out more when you visit with your North Star GMC dealers here today. 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

0: Plant Talk with horticulturalist Dave Decock here on KFGO. Dave, someone texted in and JJ said he just harvested his horseradish
1: right.
0: last week. Sorry, rhubarb is a sore subject with JJ because he thought he'd get more this year and he didn't.
2: Right.
3: Yeah.
1: Rain didn't come through.
0: Right. Someone said, I have heard that you should wait until after a killing frost to harvest horseradish. I'm sure it's kind of like apples. You could probably do it either way, right? You said they can kind of last through some colder temps.
1: Oh, maybe I'm sure they would. Yeah. I don't know if it changes the flavor, though.
3: Yeah,
0: I'm not sure either.
3: The stuff that I sampled already, she's spicy.
0: Ooh, good.
3: Yeah, so like I think I got it at the right time.
1: It might be spicy because of the dryness.
3: You think so?
1: It might be.
3: Good.
0: Or
1: bitter. Yeah.
3: It's gonna make hike camp sweat. I can't wait. I'm very excited about that.
1: Something needs to make him sweat.
0: Dave Decock, thanks for another great edition of Plant Talk. We'll
1: sounds
0: see you next
1: great.
0: Week.
1: Yeah, we'll be here next week.
0: Okay,
1: yeah,
0: sounds
1: bye-bye.
0: Good. Bye-bye. Horticulturalist Dave Decock here on KFGO. 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
0: It Takes Two, Amy Eiler, JJ Gordon. We're wrapping up for today. Jim Shaw has Afternoons Live coming up next. And Robbie Daniel is still out at Big Iron and joins us again. Hey, Robbie, welcome back.
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10: ABC News, I'm Michelle Franzen. A notice by the White House shows President Trump has pulled the nomination of Lance Schroyer to be the next ICE director. He was facing bipartisan backlash. The former Oklahoma State police officer is a close ally to Homeland Security Secretary Mark Wayne Mullen. World leaders gathering for the annual United Nations General Assembly in New York City starting next week. Protesters will also be taking part in demonstrations. At a briefing, New York City Mayor Zoran Mamdani says the NYPD is putting extra security measures in place.
11: New Yorkers can expect to see a visible increase in officers deployed across our city, as well as a heightened police presence surrounding the United Nations building.
10: In Los Angeles, the NTSB reviewing video and audio evidence from the deadly news helicopter crash this week that killed all on board and another person on the ground. The chopper was covering a bus, an SUV crash that killed two people. The woman driver of the SUV charged. Her court date has been postponed for medical reasons. This is ABC News. A new synthetic opioid, authorities say is stronger than fentanyl, has now been linked to a California teen's death.
12: Among the video,
13: four suspected drug dealers in San Francisco are under arrest after the death of a 16-year-old boy. Police say he's a first known victim linked to a new synthetic opioid, so new that drug test kits cannot pick it up. San Francisco Mayor Daniel Lurie.
14: A medical examiner found cyclophosphamine in the teenager's system, a new synthetic opioid even more powerful than fentanyl.
13: The teen was found by his mother in his bedroom with black fluid coming out of his nose and mouth. Health officials say Narcan should still work to reverse overdoses if caught in time. Alex Stone, ABC News.
10: An investigation widening in Philadelphia, that case involving five missing women, an adult film director who died earlier, along with his son who's being questioned by police, and a trove of digital evidence and videos. Police say no charges yet. Michelle Franzen, ABC.
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18: We have cloudy skies in Fargo Moorhead, 67 degrees. In the KFGO newsroom, I'm Darren Selvig. The man responsible for a serious injury crash on University Drive Sunday night has died. 24-year-old Elijah Bauman of Moorhead died yesterday from injuries suffered in the crash. The North Dakota Highway Patrol says Bauman was under the influence of alcohol while going the wrong way on University Drive at high speeds near 15th Avenue when he collided with a motorcycle driven by 19-year-old Isaac Putney. Putney has serious injuries because of the crash. Two passengers in Bauman's car were injured. The person found dead in rural Cass Lake, Minnesota yard is identified as a 17-year-old boy. His death has been ruled a homicide by a gunshot wound. No arrests have been made. Cass County, Minnesota Sheriff Brian Welk says his agency was called to the home in Pike Bay Township around 8 o'clock Sunday morning. Assisting with the investigation is Leech Lake Tribal Police, Minnesota Bureau of Criminal Apprehension, and the Minnesota State Patrol. North Dakota's Democratic NPL candidate for Secretary of State is praising his Republican opponent for standing up for voting rights. State Senator Ryan Brownberger is applauding incumbent Secretary of State Michael Howe for signing on to an amicus brief opposing a White House executive order on mail-in voting. The Supreme Court recently ruled against the proposal, which would have required states to hand over voter rolls to the United States Postal Service before residents could vote by mail. Brownberger says Secretary Howe did the right thing by defending state voters in court and highlights how critical mail-in ballots are for local residents.
12: Mail-in ballots are an essential part of voting in North Dakota, with approximately 25% of North Dakotans voting by mail. If these rules had been implemented, they would have confused and potentially disenfranchised our senior citizens, our rural voters, and our military families.
18: Brownberger notes that access to mail-in ballots is especially vital in a rural state like North Dakota, where more than half of all counties operate with only a single polling location on Election Day. Well, now that the Senate Agriculture Committee has passed a farm bill, the question is, will it get through the entire Senate before the current bill runs out? Minnesota Farm Bureau President Dan Glessing says while a farm bill can't help with markets, it does offer support.
19: It is there as a support mechanism for a domestic food supply, which is national security. Food security is national security. If we end up relying on a foreign country for our food supply, that's not a good place to be.
18: Glessing and his members also met with Minnesota's congressional delegation and says those talks went well. And Minnesota Senator Tina Smith's bipartisan bill to expand research, testing, and treatment for Lyme and other tick-borne diseases is heading to President Trump's desk. The Kay Hagan Tick Reauthorization Act is named in honor of former Democratic North Carolina Senator Kay Hagan. She died in 2019 from complications from the tick-borne Powassan virus. According to the Minnesota Department of Health, Lyme disease remains the state's most reported tick-borne illness. More than 3,500 probable cases were reported in 2024. Checking our forecast now from the KFGO Weather Center for the rest of today. Partly sunny, high of 74. Tonight, mostly cloudy with a slight chance for light rain later on this evening. Our low down to 57 degrees. And tomorrow, mostly cloudy and breezy with areas of rain, mainly tomorrow morning. High of 67. And right now in Fargo-Moorhead, 68 degrees. I'm Darren Selvig, News Radio, KFGO.
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0: afternoon, Fargo Moorhead. Jim Shaw, longtime broadcast journalist, now KFGO columnist. Glad to be here till 5 p.m., guest hosting on Afternoons Live. And we have a wide variety of topics to cover today. At 3 p.m., we're going to talk about the controversy in the Detroit Lakes School District involving stickers that promote diversity. And at 4 p.m., we're going to talk to former Moorhead Mayor Delray Williams, who was running for her old job. Before I introduce our 2 p.m. guest, I need to say hi to Eric Johnson, our producer, and give him a little pat on the back. Eric, as you probably know, guest hosted the last two of these shows from Big Iron, and yesterday, right before he was going on the air, he got stung by a bee.
1: I did.
0: And yet he managed to do the show for 3 hours. You never knew. Eric, how are you dealing with your bee sting?
1: I'm doing all right. You know, we were at a farm show. I'm a former farm kid. I couldn't let a bee sting get in the way of doing some radio broadcasting, or I would have never heard the end of it.
0: That's true.
1: From the real current farmers.
0: Excellent. Well, thank you for taking one for the team. Our first guest, Dick Campbell, is truly an expert on the news media. He has worked at newspapers, radio stations, and television stations. He has taught about the media at places such as Marquette University, Middle Tennessee State, the University of Michigan, and Miami University in Ohio. He has written several books, including 60 Minutes and the News, A Mythology for Middle America. He is a co-founder of the weekly newspaper, the Oxford Free Press, and he writes a column on news and the media. Oh, and full disclosure, he's my brother-in-law. Dick, welcome.
2: Hi, Jim. Good to talk to you.
0: Good to talk to you. All right, so let's start with 60 Minutes. What has made 60 Minutes so successful for so many years?
2: Well, I think its first 7 years, it launched in 1967, and its first 7 years, it was really kind of a ratings failure, although it won awards for its news coverage. But when CBS made the decision to put it after pro football on Sunday evening, they suddenly caught fire. And starting in 1975, I think they ranked in the top 10 for 30 consecutive years. I think finding that male audience, that big male audience that didn't want to watch Wonderful World of Disney, helped them secure that audience in a spot. They had originally had been on Tuesday nights and not every Tuesday night, trying to find an audience. But once they found it, it launched along and continued career. I mean, it's by far the longest existing primetime programming on television.
0: Right.
2: I think it's probably secret was its creator, Don Hewitt, an executive producer for many years. He felt that news documentaries from the networks back in the day were the voices of institutions and that people really couldn't sit still for an hour-long documentary in prime time. In fact, there used to be a joke that if you wanted the show to catch on and be successful, just program it at the same time as a documentary was on the other network,
0: right?
2: And you'd get a big audience.
0: Exactly.
2: But he also made stars of his reporters. Unlike conventional evening news, where you might see a reporter doing a stand-up the beginning or at the end of a story, but his reporters were the stars of their reports.
0: Exactly.
2: And he paid a lot of attention to storytelling.
0: Well, speaking of which, the new season for 60 Minutes just started a few days ago, but there was enormous turmoil over the last few months with several notable firings, including those star reporters. Sharon Alfonsi, Cecilia Vega, and Scott Pelley, along with executive producer Tanya Simon. What do you make of all that?
2: Well, I mean, I think everybody knows what it's about. It's about Paramount buying CBS, and it's controlled by people that are have a certain politics, conservative, and it's at a time when we have a presidential administration that continually demeans the media. It's a political strategy to talk negatively about the media, claim that it's fake news. And I think that the pressure from the Paramount executives on the news division is what led to all those firings. And to be truthful, I don't watch 60 Minutes anymore. So it's long past its glory days. You know, in the 70s and 80s, late 70s, all through the 80s, it had audiences of 30 and 40 million people. By far the most popular piece of the journalism for many, many years. And today it still can be a top 20 show, but its audiences are more between 6 or 7 million.
0: Actually, I don't know if you saw this, but the season had its debut for the 2026-2027 year last Sunday, and the ratings are down 21% from a year ago, and I'm sure much of that is due to all the changes there. I want to ask you a related question. As you know, last year, CBS settled a lawsuit with Donald Trump for $16 million over an interview with Kamala Harris on 60 Minutes. To me, it was a totally bogus lawsuit. Okay. Stephen Colbert called that settlement a big, fat bribe. Mm-hmm. What's your take on that settlement?
2: Well, also, I remember reading almost any media lawyer would say that that was a case that CBS was going to win. But I think, again, because I'm not sure that Paramount deal had gone through yet, but there was a lot of pressure to kind of go along with the Trump administration and do whatever you could to keep the heat off, and they thought that settlement would do that. And I think it's shameful, you know. And I think that 60 Minutes existed for years totally independent in terms of its news judgment, and that's why people trusted it. I mean, and why it remained such a hit show for so many years.
0: Yeah, what baffles me is that they will mess with something that's working. And I realize its ideology seems to trump, no pun intended, the objective of getting high ratings and high quality. But there are reports that Barry Weiss, who's now in charge, has tried to slant some of the stories. And that just is a no-no and really bothers me as a journalist. I don't know what your thoughts are on that.
2: Well, it's particularly troubling because, you know, it's even with its low ratings, it's still probably the most watched network television news show. So we're not sure what we're getting. I mean, I don't watch it as a boycott. You know, I just won't watch a show that I can't trust who's dictating what stories are going to be covered. So I would say it's probably on its last legs. And if Paramount remains in charge of it and the executives there remain in charge of it, it's just gonna disappear, I think, which would be terrible.
0: It would. They've shot themselves in the foot. Our guest is Dick Campbell, who is a nationally known media expert. We need to take a break now. We will talk more with Dick right after this.
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5: Minnesota families are tired from all the challenges over the past few years. Tired of politics as usual. Politicians in St. Paul ignored big problems, and now those same elected officials claim to have the solution. Rob Kupak is one of those politicians. This is what he said about fraud from taxpayer-funded programs.
6: Is somebody gaming the system? Of course somebody is. But I do not think that it is this huge, widespread fraud.
5: Local prosecutors estimated the fraud to be as high as $9 billion. But Rob Kupak looked the other way. He voted against solutions like requiring state agencies to publish plans to combat waste, fraud, and abuse. He even opposed holding accountable the state officials who failed us despite evidence that fraud totaled billions of dollars. But now it's campaign season, and Kupak is claiming otherwise. Let's get Minnesota back on track, and that starts with opposing Rob Kupak in November. This independent expenditure is paid for by ProJobs Majority. It is not coordinated with or approved by any candidate, nor is any candidate responsible for it.
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0: 2:20 p.m. right here on the Mighty 790 KFGO. Jim Shaw, your guest host on Afternoons Live until 5 p.m. Our guest is media expert Dick Campbell. And, Dick, I want to keep the subject at CBS, but I want to go in a different direction. Talking about CBS, why do you think CBS fired Stephen Colbert?
2: Well, I think for some of the things we talked about earlier, that this administration is not tolerating any criticism. And, you know, you've got hosts like Colbert and Jimmy Kimmel, who do satire, totally protected by the First Amendment. And I think that, again, that pressure on corporate headquarters from the Trump administration, that we're going to make your life miserable unless you, you know, soften up your criticism of us. And, you know, and I think corporate executives are running the show now on making these decisions on very, you know, shows that are very popular, have large followings. So it's, again, like the news business, you've got the Trump administration also got to have their fingers on late night television, and they're just not tolerating criticism of the administration, which has been a healthy thing throughout our history.
0: Right.
2: Satirists, comedians, poking fun at people in power.
0: It's very alarming and very frightening.
2: Yes.
0: And a reality. And a related question, I'm assuming you're aware of this, CBS Paramount is looking to buy Warner Brothers Discovery. which owns CNN and HBO. HBO, of course, has provocative shows with Bill Maher and John Oliver. Mm-hmm. Are you concerned about a CBS Paramount takeover of those networks?
2: Well, again, I think that you've got corporate executives who want to accumulate more, a larger media empire. And one of the ways to do that is you've got to go through the FCC, the Federal Communications Commission, for approval. That's controlled by the Trump administration right now. And so you're going to do what you think it's going to take to make these mergers go through. I mean, you know, at the beginning of the broadcast industry, you know, the whole government idea was that we're going to spread ownership around. That kind of competition is better. You know, the more companies we have in the business, the better it is. And now it's to the point where just a handful of very, very large companies are controlling much of the entertainment and the news industry.
0: We just received a text message. I want to read it to you and get your response. Does it send a message to CBS if viewers quit watching and recording popular programs? Should we be boycotting these networks? What do you think?
2: Well, I think that all the networks are a little scared, right? I mean, if you look at where, you know, the shows that are winning Emmy Awards and are not network shows anymore. I mean, they're streaming services, Amazon, Netflix. In fact, last year was the first year where more people are watching television through streaming services than through traditional networks or cable channels. So that's just going to increase. So I think a lot of these folks running the entertainment business, I think they're trying to become bigger and stronger, own more, make themselves so powerful that they can do what they want. But I think most of them probably don't really have a clue as to, you know, where streaming services are going to go, where television entertainment's going to go, where news is going to go on television. I think that there's a lot that has to play out.
0: You're right. Getting back to these threats against the media from the Trump administration, as you know, Donald Trump's FCC is trying to strip ABC of its licenses to own and operate its television stations. Does this concern you? And you've got about 1 minute for an answer for now when we take a break, and we can always resume your answer after the break. But are you concerned about the FCC going after ABC's television licenses?
2: Well, I think this is something I actually just wrote a column about this, because I was glad to see ABC fighting back, because they've done a lot of kowtowing to the Trump administration, and now they're just saying enough is enough. And what's at stake here is, for the first time in history, it's unprecedented that the FCC is asking for early license renewals. Television stations, radio stations have renewals that they have to do every 8 years. And ABC owns 8 local television stations, mostly in major cities like New York, Chicago, and L.A., and FCC wants to look at them. And they're claiming they're looking at them to see what their diversity, equity, and inclusion practices are. This has nothing to do, apparently, with controlling content. Mm-hmm. And I think that's all a ploy. And I'm glad to see ABC, who's owned by Disney, I'm glad to see them fighting back. And I think there's a court hearing date set for early October on how this is going to advance.
0: Our guest is Dick Campbell, media expert. well-known author and college professor, and we need to take a news break now. We will do that and be back more to talk to Dick Campbell right after this.
1: Before we get back into the conversation with Dick Campbell, we do have to check in with our very own Robbie Daniels. She's out there at Big Iron telling you all about some GMC vehicles.
10: Thanks, guys. That's right. It's Robbie. We're here still at Big Iron, still with Big Iron on through the afternoon. Big Iron day number 3. And we're here today at the North Star GMC dealers. 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We're talking about the 2026 GMC Sierra 1500 Crew Cab models. There are two here. Two different models, the Sierra LD and the Sierra HD. The HD is the AT4X. 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And the LD, by the way, is the Denali package. 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
11: KFGO News, it's partly sunny Fargo-Moorhead, 72 degrees. At 2:30, I'm Nate Cohen. The North Dakota Highway Patrol says the man responsible for a serious injury crash on University Drive Sunday night has died. 24-year-old Elijah Bauman of Moorhead died yesterday from injuries suffered in the crash. Highway Patrol says that Bauman was under the influence of alcohol while going the wrong way on University Drive at high speeds near 15th Avenue when he collided with a motorcycle driven by 19-year-old Isaac Putney. Putney has life-threatening injuries because of the crash. A GoFundMe page says that he lost his left knee below the leg, shattered his arm, and is in critical condition. Two passengers in Bauman's car were also injured, 23-year-old Camille Mercado and 21-year-old Ty Smith. Both are from Fargo. Before his death, troopers wanted to charge Bauman with DUI, reckless endangerment, and criminal vehicular injury. Cass County Sheriff's Office recommended additional charges of fleeing, driving under suspension, and reckless endangerment. Even with a recent court victory on mail-in voting, Democratic Secretary of State candidate Ryan Braunberger says he still has serious concerns for future elections in North Dakota. The state senator says he's especially troubled by the administration's willingness to openly discuss stationing law enforcement at polling locations on Election Day. He warns that surrounding voting sites with armed officers could intimidate voters and disrupt the democratic process.
12: We should not have law enforcement that cause intimidation to our voters, and we should make sure that we are protecting our voters at the state level to ensure that they feel secure and confident at the polls, and that they don't feel intimidated to go to the polls, especially right now in the climate with our immigrant communities that are Americans. They may not be comfortable to go to the polls, but we need to make sure that their voice is heard because they have a rights because they are citizens as well.
11: Braunberger says that North Dakota residents don't have to sit on the sidelines when it comes to protecting their local elections. He's urging residents across the state to volunteer as poll workers, calling local volunteers the best eyes and ears on the ground to guarantee election integrity at the community level. Right now, Fargo-Moorhead, 232, 67 degrees. 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
11: Partly sunny at the KFGO studios, this is KFGO News. Three men younger than 21 are facing charges of armed robbery, firearm theft, terrorizing, and criminal mischief after allegedly holding two people at gunpoint in an armed robbery in Fargo. Court documents say that Eric Scott, Gregory Rogers McKinney, and Kennedy Dolo stole more than $600, a rifle, and a phone from two men. One victim told police it was the second time he'd been robbed by the three, but did not report the first robbery because it involved the sale of illegal drugs, and he was trying to find the serial number for a different gun that was stolen during that robbery. The mom of one of the victims chased the men out of the apartment and told police they left the area in a gray SUV. On Thursday, the Metro Street Crimes Unit found the SUV parked outside a Fargo home and arrested Dolo, Rogers McKinney, and Scott after they got into the car. Scott is listed as a Fargo resident. Dolo and Rogers McKinney are from Moorhead. U.S. Senator and candidate for Minnesota Governor Amy Klobuchar questioned FBI Director Kash Patel in a Senate hearing over the federal investigations into the shooting deaths of Alex Preddy and Renee Good in Minneapolis during Operation Metro Surge.
14: ICE agent Jonathan Ross fatally shot Good on a South Minneapolis street on January 7th. 17 days later, U.S. Border Patrol agents fatally shot Preddy about a mile away from where Good was gunned down.
15: Alex Preddy's parents have spoken out about wanting to get meaningful information about the status of the investigation. And I know the FBI takes pride in how it treats victims. Will you ensure that the Bureau provides meaningful information to the families in these cases?
16: Yes.
14: The FBI and U.S. Department of Justice withheld evidence and refused to cooperate in the investigations for nearly 6 months.
11: That's reporter Gracie Stockton. And Minnesota Congresswoman Angie Craig and Ilhan Omar have introduced legislation that would establish a federal grant program to reimburse states for costs incurred and damages caused by Immigration and Customs Enforcement. The Make ICE Pay Act would direct the Secretary of Housing and Urban Development to establish this grant program using the federal funding previously appropriated to ICE and Customs and Border Protection. This legislation follows months of ICE agents in Minnesota during Operation Metro Surge earlier this year. KFGO Weather Center forecast. Partly sunny day today. High temperature of 74 degrees. Winds out of the east-northeast at about 7 to 17 miles an hour. Mostly cloudy overnight. We do have a slight chance for light rain in the later hours of the overnight. 57 degrees for the low. Tomorrow, areas of rain mainly in the morning. Better chance increasing as you move south. Mostly cloudy day otherwise. Breezy winds out of the east-northeast at 12 to 24. 67 degrees for the high temperature tomorrow. 67 degrees right now in Fargo-Moorhead. Partly sunny. Nate Cohn, News Radio, KFGO.
10: Well, here we are, day three of Big Iron, and it's a beautiful afternoon. 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Somehow it became one or the other for some, but not for GMC. Not stopping until you have everything. 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So stop on by here. Once again, we're with the North Star GMC Dealers booth at Big Iron Booth 671. Still plenty of time this afternoon to find out about Truck Month and how you can get 0% APR available for well-qualified buyers. I'm Robbie here today, Big Iron North Star GMC Dealers 671. That's our booth. 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
0: Welcome back. Thanks for hanging in there with us, folks. Jim Shaw, your guest host here on Afternoons Live until 5 p.m. We're talking about threats from the Trump administration against the media. Our expert guest is Dick Campbell, who is still with us. By the way, if you want to join the conversation, give us a call at 701-237-5948 or 1-800-880-5346. When last we were talking to Dick, we're talking about the Trump administration's threats to take away the licenses of ABC television. Dick, is this a real possibility? Do you think ABC could lose its licenses because Donald Trump's unhappy with what's going on with the ABC programming? Or will laws hold and ABC be able to maintain its licenses?
2: Well, if they lost their licenses over this, it would be it would be very sad. I don't think there's no case to be made that they're going to lose their licenses. Which is I think why they're fighting back. I mean, essentially, you've got an administration trying to control content. You know, that's censorship, and there's clear laws. In all our communications acts, that you cannot censor broadcasters. The federal government cannot censor broadcasters, and that's what they're trying to do on the pretext that we just want to take a look at their diversity practices.
0: Right,
2: we just want to check on them.
0: Just a coincidence. It's ABC, which happens to have Jimmy Kimmel. That's who they want to take a look at.
2: Well, they've gone after, I think they've been a little kinder to NBC because that NBC made Donald Trump a star. So he hasn't gone after Saturday Night Live to a big extent, although they go after him on a weekly basis. So as they should. I mean, we need humor and comedy and satire right now, probably more than ever.
0: So. Exactly. I want to read a couple of text messages. One listener wrote in, all of this because we have a president with no sense of humor and cannot take a joke. Another one writes in, if we ever get rid of Trumpism, can a new sane administration reverse these horrendous violations of the First Amendment? Dick, what do you think? Can we get back to some sense of normalcy and we let the media have their own independence without the president of the United States trying to influence and interfere?
2: Well, I think we got to wait a couple more years. I mean, I think this circus is going to last a while, and it's sad, you know. And I think most of us are just trying to get on with our everyday lives with this playing sort of out in the background, and. I think it's tough. It's hard on a lot of people, I think, watching what's going on and all of the attempts to just control more things, you know, at the presidential level. So, you know, I do what I can do. You know, I think we all try to do what we can. My commitment is to helping restore local journalism that's been lost in so many places. And when that happens, you drive people to, when there's no local news, and we have now a situation in which more than half the counties, almost half the counties in the United States, have little or no access.
0: Right. Well, let's talk about that, because this is just where I wanted to go about the decline in the journalism profession, which I know you have been tracking. So, where are we at when it comes to the numbers and rates of journalists in the U.S. compared to what it used to be?
2: Well, it's sort of staggering, and I don't think most people realize it. And

0: 100,000 residents in the United States, we had 40 reporters. Today, for every 100,000 residents, we have fewer than 8 reporters. There are so many counties where, you know, we have over 90,000 townships, cities, boroughs that need coverage, and we have, you know, less than 30,000 reporters out there covering them. So what's happened is government corruption at a local level has gone up. There's just so many things that aren't being covered. I think there was a study recently by Rebuild Local News and Muckrack. They looked at articles in the first 3 months of this year on health and education coverage and found that in 75% of the cases that they studied in all counties, there was no education news, no health news. So there's just a ton of things that aren't being covered. And what happens when people don't have local news is that they go to the national news. You know, they're not even paying attention to what's going on in their own communities. They're watching cable TV at night. There's no journalism going on there. They're listening to talk radio, 90% conservative, or they're on social media. And, you know, that's like a free-for-all. So it's tough, and I think there are a lot of organizations now, a lot of foundations trying to figure out what to do about this.
1: Well, you've identified the problem. Can you explain why have the numbers so rapidly declined when it comes to working journalists?
0: Well, I think the biggest thing that happened was the particularly for newspapers, not so much for television, but for newspapers, the business model fell apart when the internet came along. You know, a little company called Craigslist started, you know, free advertising, and it destroyed the classified ad model that bolstered most newspapers. And it took newspapers forever to figure it out, and many of them haven't. That's why we're seeing such major cutbacks in reporters at many local newspapers. We've lost a third of all newspapers in the last 20 years. So more than 3,600 newspapers have folded. We've had small startups. Most of them are digital. But I think the loss of the business model, the loss of advertising revenue to the internet, all of those, I think, factored into why we can't support reporters anymore. The advertising money's not there from classified ads and from other places as well. So you're going to see, I think, more of what we're trying to do here in Oxford. You're going to see more nonprofit startups running on a small scale to supply news that that people need to live in their local communities.
1: Our guest is media expert Dick Campbell. We need to take a break now. We'll be back to wrap it up with Professor Campbell right after this.
2: I've come to talk with you again.
3: Thanks, guys. It's a beautiful day. Day 3, Big Iron is on through the afternoon, so there is plenty of time to come on out and see your North Star GMC dealers. And I'm telling you, sunshine does something, because all of a sudden the crowds, they're walking around and they're checking out these 2026 GMC Sierra 1500 crew cab models. There's two here on display. We're at Big Iron booth 671, the Sierra LD and the Sierra HD. Each one fantastic, each one a little bit different from the other, but you're going to love what they have to offer. And when you think about GMC and the word dedication, it's synonymous. Think about this, over 100 years dedicated to the art of engineering. So if you're talking style and or substance, you got to pick one or the other. You can do that in both of these vehicles. Somehow, some way, they put it into the Sierra LD and the Sierra HD. And the HD, by the way, the AT4X is here. and it's pretty fabulous. As a matter of fact, there's

0: A man who comes from the Minneapolis area along with his 13-year-old son each and every year because they just love Big Iron, and he was looking at that HD, the AT4X Sierra HD. He's like, you know, and I said, you know what? 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So why don't you come on by and go, you know, and speak with your North Star GMC dealers. 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

0: The Moody Blues, taking us back to the final segment during the 2 p.m. hour right here on Afternoons Live. Jim Shaw, KFGO columnist, your guest host until 5 p.m. Our guest is media expert Dick Campbell, and we're talking right now about the decline in journalism across the country with so many, many journalists not doing it anymore, or companies not employing many like they used to. Some newspapers just simply go out of business. All of this very troubling. Dick, I know you talked about this a little bit in a previous answer, but I'm afraid to say that a lot of people could care less that we have such a small number of working journalists now. Why does it matter?
1: Well, I think it matters because there needs to be a record of what's going on in communities, both a public record of what the police department is doing, what the city government is doing. If there are no reporters at these meetings, holding public officials and police departments accountable for what they do, they can get away with a lot of stuff, and they are. And, you know, when you have so little news reporting, I mean, I think you and I, Jim, grew up at a time when it was pretty common to read a couple newspapers every day, watch the network news, get our national news. News consumption was a big deal. And a lot of the news was shared. I mean, we had a newspaper that was telling us roughly the same thing. We all had kind of shared agreement on what was actually going on. Now that's all fragmented and split apart. A couple interesting studies on this that are just coming out now as researchers and scholars start looking at this, they find that small communities or any town that has local news, there's less loneliness and less partisanship when there's local news available to people. And these are kind of fascinating early studies on the importance of local news. So, you know, news is often just, it's something that knits the community together. A newspaper knits the community. We found, you know, unlike what's going on in the national scene, we are, the Oxford Free Press, we're popular in Oxford. The Kiwanis Club here named us Organization of the Year after being in business just 5 months.
0: That's awesome. Good for you.
1: Yeah. So, and it's a really healthy thing. Now, we're lucky here. We have a big retirement community. We have a major university with a journalism program. And we now have, you know, we've gone from one full-time editor. Starting our third year, we have a full-time editor, a reporter, and we just hired a sports reporter to cover youth sports and local sports in our town. And there are a lot of models for this emerging, and I think any community that doesn't have any kind of local news needs to figure out how to restore it. It's crucial. I try to remind people all the time, Jim, that the only business that's mentioned for, or profession that's mentioned for protection in our Constitution is the press. That's how central it is.
0: I said the same thing. I was at a panel discussion last Friday with the League of Women Voters, and we were talking about me and the other columnists no longer working at the forum, and that was one of the first things I mentioned. So, great minds think alike. But here's my question. Okay, you have a tremendous success story going there, and I give you tons of credit for what you've done in Oxford, Ohio. But what about the rest of the country? How can we change the model so that we have more working journalists and people in a given community can get the news coverage that they need and deserve?
1: Well, I think it's going to have to, you know, you you can have people in a community. I mean, we were lucky that we had three founders that were willing to, you know, to take on the task of doing this, and having enough journalism students in around that could help us with this problem. But I think leadership has to come from state legislature and eventually the federal government. About 20 states now have initiatives going. I think Ohio and North Dakota aren't among them, that bolster local news operations. And some of these, the most aggressive has been in California, where they're actually subsidizing reporters' salaries there. But many states, like the Republican governor of Vermont, just signed an executive order to direct, I think, 30 or a third of the funding that the government puts into advertising to direct that toward local news in the state. And that initiative is happening in a few places. So you need leadership, I think, in the communities, but you also need it at the state level. And I think the crisis, my own frustration is with the national media. The national media are treating this much like they treated the Catholic priest abuse story many years ago. Oh, that's just an isolated problem here or there. That's not anything for us to get to say as a national crisis. Well, it is a national crisis. And unfortunately, I think journalism does a lousy job of covering journalism. And I think once, if you could get the New York Times interested in this, the National Network's interested in this, and focus more on it, and just not as a one-off, you know, this, you know, now you'll see stories, so many people were just laid off in this city or that city. This is a national crisis.
0: And, Dick, I gotta leave it there. We are out of time, and you did a fantastic job. Thank you so much for your insight based on a lot of experience and a lot of hard work. Appreciate it very much, and look forward to talking to you real soon. Best to the family.
1: Thank you, Jim. Same to you.
0: Thank you. Back to talk about Detroit Lakes right after this.
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9: ABC News, I'm Michelle Franzen. Today, a federal judge stepping in, telling the Kennedy Board it needs to provide 30 days notice before making any changes to the Performing Arts Center, including renovation or demolition plans.
10: Despite a judge blocking President Trump from renaming the Kennedy Center after himself, Trump has threatened to stop the center's already funded renovation if his name's not plastered on the facade of the Performing Arts Center.
11: The Trump administration should certainly have recognition, because frankly, if we don't do that, it's going to close. It'll end up being ripped down.
10: The judge ordered the Trump administration to provide an update on the center's closure and emergency repairs by next week. Peter Harlambous, ABC News.
9: OpenAI sounding the alarm again on six new incidents in what it calls disturbing and concerning behavior of artificial intelligence. It includes a model of ChatGPT that proposed making up historical data. Following the Fed's interest rate hike, oil prices falling slightly, but they remain elevated due to the war with Iran. This is ABC News. New home construction slowing last month as mortgage rates climbed along with home prices.
12: The Census Bureau says housing starts last month were 2.6% below the seasonally adjusted rate from July and 1.2% below the figure from August of last year. But looking ahead, building permits for future construction also were off last month compared to July, but well ahead of the figure from August 2025.
9: ABC's Jim Ryan, the man who sprayed apple cider vinegar at Democratic representative Ilhan Omar during a town hall in Minneapolis back in January, was sentenced today to 14 months in federal prison. Anthony Kazmierczak reached a plea deal with prosecutors and was also sentenced by the judge to 3 years of supervised release. He's also not allowed to have contact with Representative Omar. At the time, she was not injured by the liquid and continued the town hall. I'm Michelle Franzen, ABC News.
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6: We have cloudy skies, 68 degrees in Fargo-Moorhead. For KFGO News, I'm Darren Selvig. The man who sprayed vinegar at Democratic U.S. Representative Ilhan Omar during a Minneapolis town hall was sentenced today to 14 months in prison after reaching a deal with prosecutors. Anthony Kazmierczak was sentenced nearly 8 months after the January 27th assault. He was also sentenced to 3 years of supervised release, which includes no contact with Omar. Reporter Laura Oaks.
7: He said he knew it was wrong, but he did it because he doesn't like her politics. That's what the man accused of squirting Congresswoman Ilhan Omar with a syringe of vinegar said during a town hall meeting. He says prompted him to do it. 55-year-old Anthony Kazmierczak originally pleaded not guilty to the incident, but changed his plea to guilty in federal court.
6: Omar was not hurt and continued with the town hall after the arrest. Kazmierczak was charged with assaulting a U.S. officer. A Wilmer man has been sentenced to 4 years and 10 months in prison for shooting at a home with eight people inside earlier this year. Police say at least eight shots were fired at the home on East Litchfield Avenue on March 3rd. 10 charges were filed against 20-year-old Mario Galvin, including drive-by shooting, assault, and felon in possession of a firearm. Galvin pleaded guilty to the drive-by shooting charge last month, and the others were dropped. Canandaigua High County Judge Stephen Wenzel sentenced Galvin today to 58 months in prison and gave him credit for 157 days that he spent in jail since his arrest. Galvin and two co-defendants have been ordered to pay the victims of the shooting more than $7,000. Nobody was hurt in the incident. The man responsible for a serious injury crash on University Drive Sunday night has died. 24-year-old Elijah Bowman of Moorhead died yesterday from injuries suffered in the crash. The North Dakota Highway Patrol says Bowman was under the influence of alcohol while going the wrong way on University Drive at high speeds near 15th Avenue when he collided with a motorcycle driven by 19-year-old Isaac Putney. Putney had serious injuries because of the crash. Two passengers in Bowman's car were injured. Minnesota added 1,500 jobs in August, while the state's unemployment rate edged up 0.1 percentage point to 4.4%. Deed Commissioner Matt Verilak says over the year,
8: Minnesota employers have added more than 45,000 jobs with growth across a range of industries. And to put that 45,000 in context, it amounts to a 1.5% increase, which significantly outpaces the national job growth rate of 0.3%.
6: 8 of 11 major industry sectors have added jobs over the year. And Minnesota's Take a Kid Hunting Weekend, set for September 26th and 27th, gives families a chance to get outdoors. Minnesota adults can hunt small game without a license while with someone younger than 16. DNR Volunteer Mentor Program Coordinator Benji Cohn.
9: It's kind of just a good excuse to have some family time outdoors and take the kids out and let them experience a little bit of small game hunting without having to buy a license if you desire not to.
6: 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And checking your forecast now from the KFGO Weather Center for tonight. Mostly cloudy, slight chance for light rain late tonight. Our low 57 degrees, east winds 6 to 13 miles an hour. And tomorrow, mostly cloudy and breezy with areas of rain, mainly in the morning. High of 67 degrees. Right now, 68 degrees under cloudy skies in Fargo-Moorhead. I'm Darren Selvig, News Radio KFGO.
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0: One of my favorites, Simon and Garfunkel song. How can you not love this song? I don't know if it's a coincidence by the schoolyard. We're talking about a school district now. But anyway, well done, Eric Johnson. This is Jim Shaw, your guest host till 5 p.m. You can find my stuff every Thursday afternoon on KFGO.com. But let's talk about the subject matter of the hour. As many of you know, the Detroit Lakes School Board, by a 4-2 vote, shamefully passed a motion to remove all non-school materials that are not funded, sponsored, or authorized by the school district. Specifically mentioned in the motion were rainbow stickers, posters, flags, and buttons. Make no mistake, this action was a direct attack against the LGBTQ community and all who support them. It sends a message that equal rights are not supported by the majority of the Detroit Lakes School Board and that the district is not a safe place or a safe space for LGBTQ students and staff. I asked two members of the Detroit Lakes School Board who pushed for this motion, Chairperson John Steffel and Sanford Nelson, to come on today's afternoon's live and join me. Steffel declined, and Nelson did not return my phone calls. However, one of two school board members who voted against the motion is joining us over the phone. She is Julie Smith Yulanimi. Julie, welcome.
1: Thank you.
0: Well, basic question. So glad to have you with us. What are your thoughts about the motion that passed to remove stickers and other items from Detroit Lakes classrooms that support diversity and the LGBTQ community?
1: Well, I was very surprised, blindsided, upset, disappointed in that meeting. Again, this was not anything that was on the agenda, and it was something that we had agreed on earlier that we wouldn't do to each other. It's not good board governance. It's not ethical. And so it's still upsetting. I did have coffee with Sanford Nelson and John Steffel the last week individually. And I did, I needed some time to sort of ground myself and be able to, you know, visit with them. But I did let them know that I was really disappointed in how things went at the board meeting.
0: And we're going to talk about the process a little later on. Let's talk about the policy. What don't you like about this policy?
1: Well, now, I'm not sure, as of yesterday, I don't know how updated you are on things, but we had a policy meeting. I'm not on the policy committee. You get assigned every year to different committees. But the policy committee met yesterday, and there is a revised it's substantially different. It's a rewrite of Policy 505. And at this point, my concern isn't just about the rainbow sticker. It's about how we make policy and whether the people who actually have to live under that policy have been included, and they have not. That is my biggest concern. So if we are going to be implementing this policy and passing it, yet We haven't had the voice at the table of the administrators who have to be in the schools doing it, the teachers, the LGBTQ students and their families. Nobody's been involved in helping rewrite this policy. There's been one person, and that's our legal counsel, which is great, right? We need to protect ourselves legally, but all the other important factors in this policy, the people that is going to impact the most have not been at the table. And that is, again, one of my biggest concerns.
0: I don't blame you. One argument used to pass this policy is that many parents, this is what the four board members who passed it said, many parents who live in the Detroit Lakes School District have allegedly chosen to homeschool their kids because of the rainbow stickers and, quote, pushing the LGBTQ agenda, end of quote. Julie, what is your reaction to that?
1: I don't believe that's true, and we don't have any data to back up those statements. In fact, we've had opposite, where we've gotten emails from homeschool families saying, hey, do not be putting us in that bucket when you make that statement. That is very far from the truth. So it's not true. That's what I have to say about
0: it. And thank you for clarifying that. Another argument used to support the policy is that the school district needs to remain, quote, neutral, end of quote, on these kind of issues. What are your thoughts about that?
1: This is about making our school safe for all students. So when a teacher displays a small 2-inch by 3-inch safe space sticker that's directed towards LGBTQ students, you know, I don't interpret that as saying that everyone else is unsafe. So when we're identifying a student population that may have particular concerns, it doesn't subtract safety from anybody else, right? We're adding. So we know that the Native American population, me being included in that, right, that because of historical trauma and so many other things, our test scores and our dropout rates are lower than others. So we have specific programs to help keep American Indian students in school and being able to have them feel connected. And so there are different populations that historically have been, like the LGBTQ community, have historically been bullied, right? So by having a sticker up that is not one big rainbow when you walk in, but a little sticker saying, hey, you're safe here. Again, I think people are in, a few people are interpreting that as then my kid isn't safe in that class. And that it's just, it's misinformation.
0: Couldn't agree more. Also with us now in the studio is Detroit Lakes resident Terry Khalil, who was one of many Detroit Lakes residents who are upset by all this. Terry, welcome. And what are your thoughts about the policy?
2: Well, Jim, first of all, thank you for having me here and for having Julie so we can talk about this and try to clear the air. I was at the policy committee meeting bright and early yesterday morning when this policy was discussed. And to say there's confusion and that the policy as proposed is vague is a huge understatement. And I'll give you a quick example. The question came from the superintendent. Mark asked the chair of the school board, under this proposed policy, can I put a picture of my wife and I on my desk? And the answer was an immediate yes. And Mark said, what if it's me and my husband? And there was some stammering and stuttering. And then it was, well, yeah, I guess, but you have to turn the picture away from the students. And
0: sounds hypocritical to me.
2: Yeah. It's also kind of crazy because we all know students move around the room.
0: Right.
2: They go to the desk and so on. The other quick example I'll share is I noticed one of the staff had a beautiful gold cross necklace on. And after the meeting, I asked Chair John Steffel, will Jill be allowed to wear that cross? Well, no. Under the policy. And I said, so John, hypothetically, that was a gift from her beloved father. She hasn't taken it off since she was 16. And you're going to tell her she has to take it off. Well, that's the policy. It's very subjective. And even when I read this proposed draft policy, it does not provide clarity.
0: So is it fair to say, Terry, that you don't believe this policy was very well thought out before they voted on it?
2: I think they've done it entirely backwards, and there was no need for it. They snuck it into an agenda when they thought no one was looking in the middle of summer. And then when they tried to hold off on implementing it, do their homework, the chair voted it down, and so now we're stuck with this mess of a 7-page policy that still doesn't provide the staff, the teachers, the administration with the day-to-day clarity, because as Julie so well pointed out, they aren't part of the discussion.
0: Our topic is a new policy in the Detroit Lakes School District that deals with what you can post in a classroom specifically designed against rainbow stickers, inclusivity stickers. We need to take a break now. We'll come back and talk a lot more about this right after this break.
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4: Hey, this is such a great day to be at Big Iron. 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Oh, and by the way, maybe you want to get the girls together and have a little fun out here, because a whole group of ladies just came by to check out the Acadia Denali. And that's here on display, too. So why not stop on by, say hi, elevate your game in a new GMC Sierra 1500. 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
7: Minnesota families are tired from all the challenges over the past few years. Tired of politics as usual. Politicians in St. Paul ignored big problems, and now those same elected officials claim to have the solution. Rob Kupak is one of those politicians. This is what he said about fraud from taxpayer-funded programs.
8: Is somebody gaming the system? Of course somebody is. But I do not think that it is this huge, widespread fraud.
7: Local prosecutors estimated the fraud to be as high as $9 billion. But Rob Kupak looked the other way. 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He even opposed holding accountable the state officials who failed us despite evidence that fraud totaled billions of dollars. But now it's campaign season, and Kupak is claiming otherwise. Let's get Minnesota back on track, and that starts with opposing Rob Kupak in November. This independent expenditure is paid for by ProJobs Majority. It is not coordinated with or approved by any candidate, nor is any candidate responsible for it.
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0: We are back. 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Our subject for the moment is the Detroit Lakes School Board and the policy passed by the majority of the board dealing with rainbow stickers, inclusivity stickers. But it's not just the policy that we're talking about here, because there's a second issue, and that is how it got passed. The board, the Detroit Lakes School Board, had a recent retreat where they agreed there would be no amendments to meeting agendas, and this item of the stickers was never on the advanced agenda of the meeting. It was simply introduced at the meeting by board member Sanford Nelson. So the public never knew it was coming. It appears the four who voted for the motion secretly colluded ahead of time about this and possibly violated the state's open meeting laws. Julie Smith Yolanimi is a member of the Detroit Lakes School Board. We've been talking to her for this segment. And Julie, my question to you is, what do you think of the way this came in front of the school board?
1: Well, it came very abruptly and unethically. And like you said, it wasn't publicly on the website. It wasn't on the agenda, and we didn't even get a phone call the night before, nothing. We had zero time to prepare for this, which I think is just unfair and not good practice. And we ask so much of our community and our students to do things in a good, fair way and have good character, and that's how we, you know, have community trustworthiness. And when we as a board are doing the exact opposite of what we expect in our classrooms, in our schools, like, there's a gap there. And I think that it's unfortunate, and I hope that we can recover from this. And I don't know what that means, but I want to be an example for our community. And that was not shown at the last few months on our board.
0: Was this a violation of the state's open meeting laws?
1: I don't have proof. I have my lived experience of, after the school board meeting, a school board member coming up to me and saying, "I'm sorry, Julie. I still would have voted the same way, but I told them this wasn't the right way to do it."
0: Good for
1: you.
0: So
1: with that statement, I have to believe that Sandy Nelson was not the only one that knew this was coming, and it appeared that they all knew. The four of them that voted on this knew about it. They did not look surprised. One of the board members had notes about it, you know, right. In front of them.
0: Right.
1: And so it just appears, like I said, I'm not going to throw allegations, but it sure appears that this was premeditated, and that just isn't. It's not cool.
0: Clearly, this was all planned out ahead of time. This was hardly spontaneous. The fix was in. Let's go to Terry Khalil. Terry, I got 1 minute for an answer now, but we can take your answer after the next break. What is your thought about how this was handled, how this came in front of the Detroit Lakes School Board?
2: I can only agree with Julie. I have requested all of the records under the Data Practices Act. And my understanding is those are in the final stages of being approved by the school district's attorney. I look forward to going through those. I don't know what I'll find, but like Julie, it was clear from the lack of discussion that this was all planned and coordinated and sprung deliberately at a time when there was no sense of urgency.
0: All right, in 30 seconds or less, do you believe this was a violation of the state's open meetings laws?
2: It had to be. It had to be. You don't get a 4-2 vote with very little discussion.
0: When it wasn't even on the agenda.
2: Yeah.
0: Before the meeting.
2: Exactly. Exactly.
0: Yeah. Yeah. They had to be discussing that.
2: Yeah.
0: All right. We're going to be back and talk more about this. I have some text messages to read. We're going to bring in a former Detroit Lake student who has his perspective. All of that right after this break.
12: Open your books. Keep it, the teacher don't know I mean she looks.
13: 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We're going to check in with our very own Robbie Daniels.
4: 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I'm Robbie. 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
14: It's cloudy, 69 degrees in Fargo-Moorhead. For KFGO News, I'm Darren Selvig. A Minnesota man is heading to federal prison for spraying U.S. Representative Ilhan Omar with a vinegar mixture during a January town hall. 56-year-old Anthony Kazmierczak was sentenced Thursday to 14 months in prison, followed by 3 years of supervised release. Authorities say he jumped from the audience at a Minneapolis meeting and sprayed Omar using a syringe. The Democratic congresswoman was not injured, and she finished the town hall. A federal judge ordered Kazmierczak to have zero contact with Omar following his release. An ICE agent charged in a Minneapolis shooting made his first Minnesota court appearance today. Christian Castro faces 4 felony assault charges for the January 14th shooting of Julio Sosa Solis during Operation Metro Surge. A Hennepin County judge set Castro's bail at $250,000 with conditions requiring electronic home monitoring and no contact with witnesses or his ICE team. Castro's return prompted Attorney General Keith Ellison to drop a high-profile lawsuit that sought to force Texas Governor Greg Abbott to extradite him. Castro is also scheduled to appear in St. Paul federal court tomorrow on charges of making false statements to the FBI. The Democratic NPL candidate for Secretary of State is applauding the Republican incumbent for signing on to an amicus brief to protect voting rights for North Dakotans. The Supreme Court ruled against President Trump's executive order on mail-in voting. The order would have required states to turn their voter rolls over to the United States Postal Service before voters could vote by mail. Democratic State Senator Ryan Brownberger, who's running for Secretary of State, says he approves of Secretary of State Michael Howe for standing up to the president in this moment, but he says he still has concerns for future elections.
15: Mail-in ballots are an essential part of voting in North Dakota, with approximately 25% of North Dakotans voting by mail. If these rules had been implemented, they would have confused and potentially disenfranchised our senior citizens, our rural voters, and our military families.
14: Brownberger says residents can help protect election integrity in the state by volunteering to become a poll worker. He says they are the eyes and ears on the ground who protect elections the most. The new farm bill is headed to the full Senate after passing out of committee. Minnesota farmers continue to push for E15 year-round fuel sales to not only benefit corn producers, but drivers facing higher gas prices. Minnesota Farm Bureau President Dan Glessing is hopeful it passes.
16: I'm confident that we are at a place where we recognize the benefits of that year-round E15. It's a more cost-effective choice for the drivers out there that utilize gasoline. It's a win for farmers because it's a domestic use for our products.
14: Glessing and fellow members met with Minnesota's congressional delegation this week and say that those talks were helpful so that farmers can explain the struggles that they're facing firsthand. It's 69 degrees in Fargo-Moorhead right now. 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
14: KFGO News time is 3:34. The U.S. Departments of Education and State are opening foreign funding investigations into the University of North Dakota. They say reviews of university records on its School of Aerospace's Uncrewed Air Systems program shows the submission of incomplete, inaccurate, and untimely disclosures. That includes records related to the university's agreements with foreign entities and of UND personnel in foreign government talent programs. UND is a research institution that receives taxpayer support for the development of critical and emerging technologies and needs to disclose foreign source gifts of and contracts of $250,000 or more. The university says it's committed to complying with the investigation and it takes reporting requirements very seriously. And checking out our forecast from the KFGO Weather Center for tonight. Mostly cloudy, a slight chance for light rain late tonight, low of 57 degrees. Tomorrow, mostly cloudy and breezy with areas of rain, mainly tomorrow morning, high of 67. And Saturday, partly to mostly cloudy, low 53, high of 71 on Saturday. Right now in Fargo-Moorhead, 69 degrees under cloudy skies. I'm Darren Selvig, News Radio, KFGO.
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0: I've just seen a probably my favorite Beatles song, so well done, Eric. You have outdone yourself, as always, when it comes to your music selections when I am guest hosting, so I greatly appreciate that. This is Jim Shaw, your guest host till 5 p.m. right here on Afternoons Live. Tyler is back tomorrow, if I'm not mistaken. Is that correct? He is back tomorrow. Good.
1: Yeah. Tyler was in for news and views and then back in his normal seat tomorrow.
0: Finally back to some reality, and then it'll be more back to normal when Joel comes back from Scotland, I believe, Wednesday of next week for the morning show. We have a few text messages coming in on our topic, which is the new sticker policy in the Detroit Lakes School District passed by a 4-2 margin by the Detroit Lakes School Board. And you can feel free to text us at 35270 or call us at 701-237-5948. Let me read some of these text messages real quick. Here's one. Jim, I wish Fargo's school system would do the same. Good for Detroit Lakes. It's a no-brainer, and there is no disrespect intended by the school board. Just makes good sense. I'm not sure about no disrespect intended. All right, let's read this one. It makes me sad that some parents and school board members are implementing rules to further marginalize people who are already discriminated against. School should be a safe space for all. And what exactly is the gay agenda they think is being pushed? Hear, hear. And then here's one. If everyone is created equal, why do some people get special attention? Well, I'll answer that one. They're not getting special attention. And yes, people are created equal. The trouble is that many people don't treat those people equally. Many people, to this day, unfortunately, are discriminated against because of their sexual orientation or their skin color or their religion or anything else. And it's horribly wrong. And it's not America. And it shouldn't be. So if a teacher, and this came up also in Dilworth, Glynn, and Felton, a teacher lost her job over this, and I applaud that teacher for doing it. If a teacher wants to put up a sticker that says everybody is welcome, good for that teacher. It's not favoring anybody. It's saying everybody is equal, everybody is welcome. Joining us now from Detroit Lakes is Dyson Moyes, who is gay and a graduate of Detroit Lakes High School. Dyson, welcome.
2: Hello,
0: Dyson, excuse me. Thank you. I'm doing well. How are you doing?
2: Good. Glad to be speaking with you.
0: Well, I'm glad you agreed to join us here. So, Dyson, what do you think of the stickers? Or I should ask you, but let's go back in time. When you were in Detroit Lakes High School as a gay young man, what did you think of the stickers when you were attending Detroit Lakes High School?
2: Well, I was raised in a household that made me believe that if you were different, that a lot of people would judge you and maybe not say it to your face. And that even if they put on a smile and said that they liked you, that deep down that they didn't. So when I went to high school and I was closeted and struggling with my self-worth and everything, when I saw that a couple of teachers had put up rainbow stickers and, you know, keep in mind, these are 2-inch by 3-inch stickers next to a doorway. Nothing was ever said. It was just a simple sticker put on the wall. That showed me that that person wasn't doing it out of obligation or to be PC, but because it seemed like they actually cared about my worth as a person. So it meant a lot to me.
0: Made you feel welcome.
2: Yes.
0: Excellent. So what do you think of the decision to remove those stickers?
2: Well, when I was in high school, I had a friend who was attending a neighboring school district, and he was bullied for being gay by people he even thought were his friends. And at the time I thought, I'm so glad that that's not what Detroit Lakes is like. But I thought Detroit Lakes has been a bastion for acceptance for people like me. And I've I'm privileged enough to have not gone through that experience in high school. But when this decision was made, kind of threw that all up in the air. It makes me wonder if Detroit Lakes is the community I thought it was, because I've lived here my whole life and I really care about Detroit Lakes. And I care about the youth and the students that could be going through the same things I did.
0: Based on the public reaction to this policy, I don't think this is the majority viewpoint of Detroit Lakes. I think it's the majority viewpoint of the members of the school board, but I do not think the community as a whole supports this. I do have a question going back to your days in high school there. Did people know you were gay?

0: supposed to be, which probably would be just have no policy at all. But let's go back to school board member Julie Smith Yulonimi. Julie, where do we go from here on this issue? Julie, are you there?
1: Yeah, sorry, I was talking and I was muted, so that doesn't work very well.
0: Okay. Where do we go from here on this issue now?
1: Well, it would be my hope that the school board will listen to the communities, to the former students, just like Dyson was talking about. Like, this was important to me, right? This was important, listening to the teachers, that they listen and have input as they move forward in whatever policy we come up with, but it needs to be driven by the community that makes sense and that the students are the voice of what is going to make them safe.
0: Same question to you, Terry Khalil. Where do you think we go from here?
2: There's a lot of places to go from here. The first of which is, the school board will host a work session next Tuesday morning, 10 a.m., at the police station conference room, where this policy will be discussed with school administrators. What a novel idea. Get their input. That is an open meeting. All are welcome to attend. That's one place we go. The second place people can go is the League of Women Voters held a school board candidate forum on Tuesday evening. That forum is up on YouTube. There's a QR code on the Lakes Area League of Women Voters Facebook page to watch that. Before you go to the polls, and early voting starts tomorrow in Minnesota. Two other places. Show up for the regular school board meeting. Call your school board member. And finally, the American Civil Liberties Union is also investigating and involved in pursuing this matter further. So there's a lot of moving parts, as you said.
0: All right. And before I go back to Dyson, are there school board members running in the November election who you are supporting in large part because they are against this new policy? In other words, they're in favor of inclusion. They're in favor of teachers being allowed to put up stickers like this.
2: At the school board candidate forum meeting, the question about this specific policy was not addressed, but the universal theme through the whole almost two-hour discussion was about community input and transparency. So the candidates that I believe are most qualified are the ones who have education experience and
0: can you
2: who
0: name
2: listen.
0: Names?
2: Can I name names?
0: I'm looking for names. I'm not looking for generalities here. We got to take a break here. Do you have names in mind? If you don't,
2: of course I do.
0: Yeah, all right. We'll come back to you after this break. We'll be back to wrap up the issue on the Detroit Lakes School Board right after this.
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3: We are back. Jim Shaw, your guest host here on Afternoons Live. We're talking about the controversial stickers policy or anti-stickers policy in Detroit Lakes. I have a couple of text messages I want to read here. Actually, tell you what, I'm going to read one of them now, and then I'm going to get back to Terry. Here's one that says, this was absolutely done wrong by some of the Detroit Lakes school board members. Julie is a great school board member, and knowing her, I know she would make a fantastic chair. Knowing who your in-studio guest is, she would be the first to fight against a teacher putting a Bible verse sticker on her door. Well, I think there's a difference between promoting a given religion, but I... You want to react to that, guest? What do you think about this, Terry Khalil? You'd be the first to fight against a teacher putting a Bible verse sticker on her door?
4: I never appreciate it when people try to put words in my mouth. And so I resent the implication one way or the other. But I'm going to go back to the question you asked me right before the break.
3: Which I was just going to ask you. Who are the school board members you are pushing for in light of their positions on this issue?
4: There are 9 candidates, and I applaud them all for wanting to step forward. I believe they all are well-intentioned. But when I listen to them speak, first one that comes to mind has 35 years' experience in the classroom in Detroit Lakes, Janine Schneider. Second, Greg Johnson, who has spent 25-plus years working with young people as the manager of Young Life Castaways. And the third one, I believe we need someone who is closer in age to the student population at the high school and who has a firm grasp on emerging issues like AI, and that would be Jonathan Melgard.
3: Thank you. I want to read a text message that has come in. And it says, Jim Shaw, I disagree. We do not have heterosexual Pride Day, do we? I don't have anything against gays. They are who they are, and that's fine. But I don't agree with bringing light of it at gay pride days, at Twins and Wild games. It just invites negative feelings towards them. That's not really warranted. That's the text message. I want to go back to Dyson Moyes, who has been talking to us as a Detroit Lakes High graduate and someone who was gay. What is your response to someone who writes in who says we shouldn't have gay pride days?
5: Well, it's a great question, and it's a sentiment I used to have as well. I wondered why parade around and draw all this attention, and it really does serve a purpose because it would be easier for people to sweep us under the rug if we weren't able to proudly announce our presence. And maybe a more personal story. I had a family member once when watching a TV show and seeing a gay couple on TV go, why do they have to put on that stuff when kids can see it? Disgusting. But, you know, it can really help someone who, like a youth who is struggling to see their place in the world when they can see examples of people who are like them. And it's really important.
3: Thank you.
5: You know, we have straight people on TV in real life all the time. That's why there isn't heterosexual pride, because, you know, those kids already have that.
3: People are not discriminated against because they're heterosexual. They haven't had to hide who they are. It's just a different world, and I appreciate you giving us your candor and speaking about your own experience. All right, we are running out of time, so I want to ask a final question to our two other guests before we have to wrap it up here, and hopefully you can keep your answer to about 30 seconds. So let's go back to Julie Smith-Yilanimi, member of the Detroit Lakes School Board. There's movement going on in this issue. Where do you see us ending up here? Is this policy going to stay? Is it going to be totally removed? Is it going to be watered down? What do you see happening with this issue going forward, Julie?
6: I don't have a clear picture. All I know is that if the school board decides to listen to our community and our administrators and our teachers, that we can move forward in a good way with this policy, with listening, not just listening, but actually inputting their what they believe into it, how they can implement it into the school. And so I don't know. I really hope that we can have the community input. Now, if they go through and say, well, we listened and we're going to do this anyway, and we're going to use our language, and all that matters is us few that care about this, then that is not going to be, that's not going to be good.
3: All right, Terry, by the way, someone agrees with your school board endorsements in 20 seconds. I've cut you to 20 seconds. How do you think this policy is going to end up? Is it going to stick, no pun intended, or is it going to be thrown out?
4: I'll agree with Julie and her sentiment. I hope that this is resolved fairly and quickly, because it's also costing the school district a whole lot of money in terms of legal fees. And I'd like to see the district avoid that if at all possible.
3: We are out of time. Thank you so much, Terry. Thanks so much, Julie. Thank you so much, Dyson. Very interesting discussion. Very hot topic. I hope the sticker policy does not last. When we come back, former Moorhead Mayor Delray Williams, who wants her job back, right after this.
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14: ABC News, I'm Michelle Franzen. New details about the damage to U.S. military sites in the Middle East due to the war with Iran. ABC News obtaining images showing destroyed planes and other assets. ABC's Mary Bruce has details.
15: One American service member who served in this war telling us the American people are unaware of the extent of the damage that American bases are taking in. It's being kept a secret, and we're acting like it's no big deal. But you know, there are drone strikes and ballistic missile strikes actively landing on bases every day.
14: Residents in a rural area of northern Michigan being told to shelter in place following a plane crash earlier today. There are unconfirmed reports the pilot ejected before the aircraft went down. In Los Angeles, the NTSB reviewing evidence from the deadly news helicopter crash that killed all on board, along with a person on the ground. A chopper was covering a bus and SUV crash that killed two people. The driver of the SUV has been charged. This is ABC News. The late Dolly Parton delivered an acceptance speech that she taped before her death last month.
16: Well, hey, it's Dolly, and I am so honored to
17: At the Americana Honors and Awards Ceremony last night, Dolly Parton received the Lifetime Achievement Award, and she accepted it by video in a speech she recorded before her death.
16: I mean, roots music, or what is now called Americana music, is what I grew up playing back in the Smoky Mountains. It's that same music that drew me back to East Tennessee back in 1997.
17: Parton died last month of cancer at the age of 80. Sherry Preston, ABC News.
14: Despite a historically quiet Atlantic hurricane season, emergency workers are urging residents not to let their guard down. The hurricane season does not end until November. In 175 years of record keeping, only the years 1907 and 1914 have had no hurricanes in the Atlantic recorded. Michelle Franzen, ABC News.
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21: Partly sunny in Fargo, Moorhead, 70 degrees. For KFGO News, I'm Darren Selvig. The North Dakota Supreme Court has unanimously upheld the state's ban on gender-affirming care for minors. The justices ruled legislators did not abuse their power in making it a crime to prescribe puberty blockers and other treatments to adolescents. Attorneys for pediatrician Luis Casas argued that the law overrides parental consent and denies medically approved care supported by major medical associations. Plaintiff attorney Tanya Pellegrini called it unprecedented to single out a population and categorically ban their treatment. But Justice Douglas Barr wrote that debates over treatment safety belong before lawmakers, not the courts. A motion's been filed to move former concert promoter Jade Nielsen's bankruptcy case from Chapter 11 to Chapter 7 in United States Bankruptcy Court. Instead of reorganizing the operations of Jade Presents and Tickets 300, Chapter 7 would wipe out debts. A plan of reorganization had been filed on September 4th, projecting to pay just over $1 million on or before July 1st, 2028, with proceeds from litigation against merchant cash advance entities. They've also filed a liquidating plan. Court documents reveal that Nielsen does not anticipate resuming operations. The company ceased operations in late May, and a bankruptcy filing in June listed assets of nearly $400,000 and liabilities at nearly $2.9 million. The filing estimated around 5,000 customers, held tickets to canceled or uncertain events at the time. Even with a recent court victory in mail-in voting, Democratic Secretary of State candidate Ryan Braunberger says that he still has serious concerns for future elections in North Dakota. The state senator says he's especially troubled by the administration's willingness to openly discuss stationing law enforcement at polling locations on Election Day. He warns that surrounding voting sites with armed officers could intimidate voters and disrupt the democratic process.
0: We should not have law enforcement that cause intimidation to our voters, and we should make sure that we are protecting our voters at the state level to ensure that they feel secure and confident at the polls, and that they don't feel intimidated to go to the polls, especially right now in the climate with our immigrant communities that are Americans. They may not be comfortable to go to the polls, but we need to make sure that their voice is heard because they have a rights because they are citizens as well.
21: Braunberger says North Dakotans don't have to sit on the sidelines when it comes to protecting their local elections. He's urging residents across the state to volunteer as poll workers, calling local volunteers the best eyes and ears on the ground to guarantee election integrity at the community level. And take a kid hunting weekends, a great way to introduce kids to the outdoors. DNR Volunteer Mentor Program Coordinator Benji Cohn says small game hunting is great for younger ages.
1: You can take small game with something as simple as a small BB gun or a 17 caliber air rifle all the way up to larger rifles. So even a small child that's, you know, in fourth, fifth grade can come out, and if they're confident with shooting a BB gun, they can come out and plink away at some squirrels or rabbits.
21: The weekend is September 26th and 27th. That allows those younger than 16 to hunt small game without a license if they're with an adult. Checking your forecast now from the KFGO Weather Center for tonight. Mostly cloudy, slight chance for light rain late tonight. Low of 57 degrees. Tomorrow, mostly cloudy and breezy with areas of rain, mainly in the morning. We have some better chances of rain to the south, a high of 67. And for Saturday, partly to mostly cloudy, low 53, high of 71 on Saturday. Right now at Fargo-Moorhead, 70 degrees under partly sunny skies. I'm Darren Selvig, News Radio, KFGO.
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3: Seven p.m. on the Mighty 790. 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Our phone number is 237-5948, 1-800-880-5346. You can text us at 35270. Our next guest was mayor of Moorhead from 2014 to 2018, and now she wants her old job back. Her name is Delray Williams, and she now joins us in the studio. Delray, welcome.
22: Yeah, thank you, Jim.
3: So, why do you want to be mayor of Moorhead again?
22: Well, it wasn't on my bucket list. I was having fun traveling and stuff, but I thought they need me. I first ran when they were fighting.
3: Aren't they fighting now?
22: Yes, they are.
3: Yeah.
22: So, and I know how to work it, how to get us better acquainted with each other. And when you fight when you're making decisions, you don't always make the best ones. Mm-hmm. I've watched that. And that's not good. We can disagree, of course, but we have to do it civilly. At least enough to not, you know, yell our answers, or which I remember one did, and do things just because you're mad at them.
3: As I recall, when you were mayor and running for the first time, you pledged to only serve one term.
22: Yep.
3: And you honored that pledge.
22: Mm-hmm.
3: Now, 8 years after you left office, You're running again.
22: Yeah.
3: So what changed, or do you feel that pledge doesn't apply anymore?
22: Well, I feel like I kept it because I didn't run again. Mm-hmm. People get into office and stay there forever. And it's been 8 years. So I only came back when I thought they needed me for things I can do. And so that's why I'm running, really.
3: All right. So I realize I'm getting way ahead of myself. But if you win this time in November, which is a real possibility,
22: mm-hmm.
3: are you pledging to serve just this one term, or are you leaving the door open to run again in the year 2030?
22: In general, I'm looking at 4 years, but I'm not going to make a pledge,
3: no pledge
22: this time. Who knows? I learned that you don't always know what's going to happen next, right?
3: Mm-hmm.
22: The things I thought about doing when I first ran, I did a lot. Well, I probably did them all, but I didn't realize I'd be so fixated on underpasses and stuff like that. You know, so you do what you need to do at the time, what needs doing, and it changes, right?
3: Mm-hmm.
22: So that'd be the only reason I'd think doing another re-election is if it would need to be me. But if it's somebody else, that's cool.
3: So if elected, what are your top priorities?
22: Nobody is surprised by that we're having affordability issues. So my main one I've been thinking about is housing. There's many, but housing, I think we can do some things with. And I want to put together a task force. I should have done that the first time, actually, if I think about it. Mike Wickfeely asked me what I would have done differently when he was leaving.
3: Yeah.
22: He said housing task force. But I didn't think they would have been ready for that. We are now, I think, ready. So that would be one. Our safety, I think we really need a third fire station. We should plan for it, be ready for it. I told one of the firefighters, I think, I asked him if they had enough things together, because I would love to go to the legislator to St. Paul to ask for funding. Morehead and Fargo do their things differently, right? You add sales tax for things and pay for infrastructure that way. We get it gifted. I remember Tim trying to talk me into building the underpass under the diversion stuff, and I said, no. He said, why? We can get a good interest rate. And I said, I don't want an interest rate. I want it given to us, you know. And he didn't realize we get that. So it's very important that we are active with Minnesota.
3: Mm-hmm.
22: And when we want something, we go there. And that's what I did back then. We got almost all of it paid for because I went to St. Paul lot, and it was very loud. Well, maybe not loud. I'm generally not loud, but I was persistent.
3: Well, you know the system. You know how it works.
22: Yeah, I know how it works. Yeah.
3: And that would be a plus if you were to
22: I didn't then, again. But I now do. So it's good to have a little bit of experience on your belt, you know.
3: Right. All right. Do you feel that Morehead is a well-run city now?
22: Yeah, there's a lot of things we do that are excellent. We could do more things better. I don't know how we now have a marketing communication person. We didn't when I was there, and I tried to fill it. But I think I can do that still and add to it, because I think community really likes to engage with us, and actually they come up with the best solutions. Staff do a good job, but it's nothing like people working together for the common cause.

0: Well, we have a question came in from one of the listeners, mm-hmm. but it's a school question, and so it might be more appropriate for a school board member, but I'm going to read it to you anyway. Yeah. And if you think, well, it's really not a city issue, then go ahead and say that. Or if you want to weigh in, do that too. The question is, the person writes, Moorhead clearly is growing to the point where it's going to need two different high schools. At what point do we start having those discussions about a second high school?
1: You know, they had that discussion when I was mayor before. I didn't weigh in, but we did, because we were building the big one. Doesn't matter as much to me, but what you do lose with two is the continuity and a feeling of one, right? You're one big school, and you're rah-rahing for everyone there, not just the north or south.
0: Right.
1: And, yeah.
0: Well, hasn't that ship already sailed? I mean, the voter spoke, and you just had
1: yes.
0: this. Big, beautiful addition.
1: Yeah.
0: Go on. So if you were to go to another high school, A, that's an additional expense.
1: It is.
0: And
1: yep.
0: B, then you'll have a lot of empty space at Moorhead High. So district would have to grow by another, I would think, 2,000 to 3,000 more students before a second high school is viable.
1: Exactly. It'll be a while before we're at that point.
0: Our guest is Delray Williams. She is running for mayor of Moorhead. She's been mayor before, and we will talk more with Delray right after this break.
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0: The boss is bringing us back to Afternoons Live. 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Text us at 35270. Our guest in studio is former Moorhead Mayor Delray Williams, who is now running for mayor of Moorhead again. Former Mayor Delray Williams, I hate to ask this, but I need to bring up your health. You suffered a stroke 4 years ago.
1: 4 years, yep, almost to the week.
0: Yeah. Is your health good enough so that you can serve as mayor?
1: It certainly is. I've been active since then and around in the community, and people see me. I kind of think that I did it because I broke my arm about that same time. I think a blood clot formed. And so most of the time when people get strokes, they go and get an MRI and they see all these little things around your stroke because you had multiple ones. You didn't know. I did not. I had just the one. I think a blood clot traveled up. That's what happened. Happened, actually, I think, with my son in July.
0: All right. But
1: So it happens to anyone.
0: All right. But the point is you're physically up to it.
1: Yes.
0: And you're mentally,
1: yes.
0: Okay.
1: Yes.
0: You'll be running against current Moorhead City Council member Lisa Borgen,
1: yep,
0: who previously served as a judge in Clay County and the county's top prosecutor. How do you differ from Lisa Borgen?
1: One of the main things I think is I am a listener, and she probably is too, but I hate to talk about other people.
0: Well, I was thinking other different policy issues or different priorities whatever. I'm not looking for you to necessarily trash her, but.
1: Gotcha. I'd better rather do that, yes. I think we're different in how we look at things. She thinks everything should be working on roads and stuff, and that's very, very important. But I think a mayor can be other things to the community. You represent your community. You have to be out there listening, getting a feel where they are on other things, not just dotting I's, right?
0: Gotcha. Let's go to the phone lines. Larry, thanks so much for calling in. You're on the air with Jim Shaw and former Moorhead Mayor Delray Williams. Go ahead, Larry. Delray,
12: well,
0: if you
12: bet.
0: Let's put Delray's headsets on there. So
1: I need another headset.
0: Hold on.
12: All right. A little housekeeping.
1: Sorry.
12: There you go.
1: I did not have my headphones on.
0: All right, Larry.
12: You're not in broadcasting every day.
1: Yes.
0: Yes. All right. Larry, do you want to repeat your question for Mayor Del Rey?
12: Yeah, I haven't really said it yet. I'm going
0: to. Well, then say it and repeat it.
12: What?
0: I'm just joking with you.
12: I know. I want to say that I respect so much her, Del Rey, and the work she did over in Moorhead. I'm in Fargo. And I respect her opinion. Oh. Well, anyway, right now we have in Fargo a group out there trying to do a sea change in Fargo governance. They're mm-hmm. trying to get to a council form, mm-hmm. as you have in Moorhead, and they
1: yes.
12: keep throwing that in my face.
1: Mm-hmm.
12: Well, the point is, I think it may be right, but they're doing it the wrong way, and the timing on it, there's no time, got to hurry up and do it. And there's 4,000 signatures they got. Well, let's get her done. And the law, they say, requires them to do that within a certain time.
1: Yes.
12: After you get the signatures, then you have to hold the election.
1: Yeah.
12: But they knew better.
0: All right, Larry, we're running short on time. Can you get to the point?
12: Yeah, they could have timed this. What do you think of, and so I'd go to the general, what do you think about this move?
1: You know, I'm not real aware of the timing and how it works with this, but being a ward system, the things I've heard people talk about is they think people vote just about their wards. They don't. Everybody cares about the whole of Moorhead, and they vote that way. What it does do is it lets you have a person that knows your distinct neighborhood's issues more intimately than just a random other city council person. So we know somebody that will understand.
0: So you like the ward? You like the ward system then?
1: Oh, I do. Yeah.
0: Okay.
12: Yeah.
0: All right.
12: Well,
0: thank you for calling, Larry.
12: That's the education we need.
0: Okay, thanks so much, Larry. Sorry, time has gotten me here. Del Rey, one last question, if you could answer in 30 seconds. Why should people vote for you?
1: Well, I think I can bring the excitement. I can get the community aroused into helping do the things that they're concerned about, like businesses, for instance. People are excited about losing some beloved businesses. We can do a task force on that, and there's things we can do. We get border city funding, but I'm thinking we can rethink how we spend it. I think the cap on real estate is good, but on commercial real estate, but we can think of something other than workers' comp that doesn't necessarily bring the kinds of businesses that people are worried about.
0: Mayor, thanks so much for coming in today. Always a pleasure to see you. Good luck in the campaign.
1: Thank you.
0: I'm sure we'll catch you before the election in November.
1: Yep.
0: When we come back, open phone lines, whatever you folks want to talk about, right after this break on Afternoons Live.
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20: It's partly sunny, 71 degrees in Fargo-Moorhead. I'm Darren Selvig in the KFGO newsroom. An ICE agent at the center of a high-profile extradition battle has made his first court appearance in Minnesota. Christian Castro faces felony assault charges in the January shooting of Julio Sosa Solis in Minneapolis. A Hennepin County judge set bail at $200,000 today after Castro waived future extradition proceedings. That prompted Attorney General Keith Ellison to drop a lawsuit attempting to force Texas Governor Greg Abbott to extradite him. Castro heads to St. Paul Federal Court tomorrow on charges of lying to the FBI. A Minnesota man who sprayed Congresswoman Ilhan Omar with a vinegar mixture during a town hall will serve 14 months in federal prison. Prosecutors say 56-year-old Anthony Kazmierczyk arranged for dog care and a bail bond company before targeting Omar at the Minneapolis meeting in January. Kazmierczyk told a judge his memory of the assault was fuzzy, though he later wrote an apology to the Democratic lawmaker. Omar was not harmed. He also faces 3 years of supervised release. Park Christian President Chris Nellermo announces that he will step down after the school year. He's worked for the school in Moorhead for 24 years, 11 as president. Nellermo will transition to a president emeritus role, providing community relationships, leadership coaching, and advising and support for major school initiatives and projects. Minnesota's unemployment rate edged up slightly to 4.4% in August. Deed Commissioner Matt Verlich.
21: 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Job growth, again, shows that resilience of our diverse economy.
20: Verlich says the report presents a mixed picture with strong annual job growth, but a shrinking labor force and slower wage growth. We have partly sunny skies in Fargo-Moorhead, 76 degrees. 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
20: 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A major Fargo roadway is finally reopening this weekend. 32nd Avenue South will fully reopen by late Saturday between 15th Street South and the Red River. That includes full access to the intersections at University Drive and 15th Street South. Saturday's opening marks the completion of a multi-year reconstruction project to overhaul aging roadways and underground utilities. Crews are removing all detour signs and barriers as work wraps up. And checking your forecast from the KFGO Weather Center for tonight. Mostly cloudy. There's a slight chance for light rain late tonight. Our low 57 degrees. Winds out of the east, 6 to 13 miles an hour. Breezy tomorrow with some areas of rain, mainly tomorrow morning. High of 67 degrees. And as we start the weekend, we'll have partly to mostly cloudy skies on Saturday, our low of 53 degrees, high of 71. And that's where we're sitting right now, 71 degrees in Fargo-Moorhead under partly sunny skies. I'm Darren Selvig, News Radio, KFGO.
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0: 8 p.m. on the mighty 790 KFGO. 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It's funny because Larry brought up a topic that I wanted to mention anyway, and that is the Fargo special election about whether or not to switch to a ward system, a city council, as opposed to the city commission. And for me, you know, I like the idea of having my own person that is someone who represents the area I live in on the city commission. What I don't like, and this bothers me a lot, is the fact that I will now give up the opportunity to vote on the rest of the city commission, with the exception of the mayor. But of the six regular city commissioners, if this passes, I can only vote on one of them. And I like voting on all of them. I like voting on Michelle Turnberg, for or against, John Strand, for or against, Nikki Gullickson, for or against, Chad Peterson, for or against. But I like having my say. And I don't want to be helpless where either if there's some kook crackpot running or serving, and I have no say on whether that person is on the city commission, or likewise, if somebody I really like is running and I have no say. So I don't know that I want to give that up. So that's weighing through my mind. The county does it a little better, I think. And that is, in Cass County, people do, instead of a ward system, it's a district, which is basically the same thing. But the difference is everybody, all the voters in Cass County, vote for all the people running in each district. So to me, if Fargo is going to have a ward system, I would still like to vote on all the people running from all the other wards, not just my ward. Eric, do you have thoughts on this issue?
1: Well, yeah, I think I'm going to echo a lot of your sentiment in that I struggle with being only able to impact two out of, you know, nine positions in theory if I don't like the current makeup of the commission. And so I don't know if the correct answer is a hybrid method where you have X amount of at-large members to go along with the ward-based system, but I think every voter should be able to impact more than half the commission at a minimum, because otherwise we don't have recourse if we don't like the direction that the commission slash council is going.
0: I agree. I would like the city commission at the very least, though, to go to seven.
1: Well, they've
0: been at five for decades when the city was less half the size. Now we're talking about a city, 135,000, 140,000 people. We should have seven people on that city commission.
1: You're talking about give or take 20% of the population of the state. And the biggest city budget in the state is being decided by three people. And in reality, most of the decisions are made by a single person, because most of these issues have two votes on either side and one that's in the middle.
0: Right, that's true. I want to move on. Normally on Thursdays, I'm on with Tyler, and we talk about my column for the week, which has just been posted. This time, of course, Tyler is not here, so I'll give it a little plug. I wrote primarily about Senator John Hoeven and his bashing of Canada. He really went after them, kind of pointing fingers at Canada for not doing enough to fight wildfires. And I thought that was unfair. And I also thought, and still do think, that one of the reasons he's doing it is because Donald Trump is at war with Canada, and therefore John Hoeven is at war with Canada. And the reality is that Canada is our friend and our neighbor, and we should always remember that. They have been great neighbors and great friends. And they are working hard to not only take care of their own wildfires, but they have gone overboard to try to help us with ours. And for that matter, if Senator Hoeven was going to speak out about Canada, Where is he on these tariffs and this ridiculous trade war? I would like to hear him on that. I guess if he can justify this trade war with Canada, I would like to know based on what. I just don't see it. And the another topic, it's kind of a little light, but in the way it's not when you think about it, that I have at the end of my column. So, and I'm not bragging, I'm more flattered and honored than anything else, is that in 8 of the last 9 years, I have been voted the best newspaper columnist of the Red River Valley by a competition that has been put on by the Forum. It's an online vote. Anybody can vote who wants to vote. And they do it. It's not just newspaper. I mean, they have dozens of other categories about businesses and activities and all that, but they call it the best of the best. And again, very, very happy to receive that. It was very flattering, and I was touched. It told me I was connected. Well, as you know, I no longer work for the Forum.

0: have no inside information on this, but I am willing to bet that the reason they dropped that category is because they were afraid that I would win it again, and it would be embarrassing to them if I did. But I wish they this is the one year I actually was hoping they had it. The other years, I'd have been fine if they never had it. But now, I would have been curious to see how it played out, knowing that I'm still writing for columns, and I'm writing for columns at a great place, KFGO.com. I love being here. They're treating me fantastically. So it would have been it would have been interesting to see how the vote would have gone with me not writing for the forum anymore. But I think it was a little cowardly of the folks at the Inform who made that decision to drop that category. And I understand, again, they don't want to be embarrassed by it, but you should have just left it alone. And let's see what would have happened. We got to take our final break now. Are we going to weather, or we're going to go to weather, and then we're going to wrap up Afternoons Live right after this.
1: Give me a ticket for an aeroplane. Ain't got time to take a fast train.
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3: Good afternoon. I'm KFGO Chief Meteorologist Tom Szymanski. Looks like another chance for some rain moving on in, perhaps later on tonight, but more so late tonight and into tomorrow morning as the system moves through South Dakota. The best coverage and the heaviest rainfall potential will be in South Dakota, right on through the southern half to one-third of Minnesota. The further north you go, the lower the probability. And it appears as though the I-94 U.S. Highway 10 corridor may, in fact, be close to the northern edge of this rainfall potential. Just depends on the track. You hear a lot of that kind of talk during the winter when we're talking about snow amounts. The same holds true when we're dealing with a rain system. So with that in mind, as that system approaches tonight, mostly cloudy, there is a slight chance for some light rain later on. We'll drop down to about 57, east winds at 6 to 13, with tomorrow looking mostly cloudy and breezy. There will be areas of rain primarily, but not only in the morning, but primarily so. And there will be better chances to the south and lower chances to the north. High temperature 60-70, southeast winds at 12 to 24. Then for the weekend, an upper-level low will approach. It'll keep us under cloud cover. The chances for rain, minimal as it may be, spits, spats here and there, with the light rain shower chances mainly across the central and western Dakotas. We should just remain partly to mostly cloudy on Saturday, low 53, high 71. On Sunday, mostly cloudy, low drop at a 52 with a high of 68. And starting off the work week Monday, mostly cloudy with a high near 67.
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0: Yes, it's 4:51. We're just about done. Where did the time go, ladies and gentlemen? Went by fast, so I guess we've had a good show. We got a text message based on what I was talking about before. The last thing I mentioned as I left, I was talking about the fact that the Forum has dropped the best newspaper columnist category from this year's Best of the Best voting. Certainly not just a coincidence, the fact that I have won it 8 of the last 9 years, and now they've dropped it this year when I don't write for the Forum anymore. This person wrote that voting is not so straightforward. One person could vote every single day while open, which is true. But you could also vote for anybody else every single day. It wouldn't have to be just me. Or the Forum could have set up a system where one person can only vote once through the whole competition. But the Forum set up the competition. They think they want people voting every day, but just not this year in the newspaper columnist competition. Also a text I want to get to before I bring in Derek Hansen. Just a reminder about the horrible tragedy of Isaac Putney. He's the one, he lost his leg, has a shattered arm, had head trauma. He's in the hospital with lengthy recovery. He was at the red light in the middle of the day on his motorcycle on University Drive in South Fargo when he was hit straight on by a car going 70 miles an hour in the wrong lane. There was a GoFundMe account for him, so if you can contribute to him, a very worthy cause. Now, let's go to Derek Hansen. And Derek, how you doing? And
1: good afternoon. How you been? I haven't seen you in a while. I mean, I've been zipping around everywhere. You have been too, I know. So, yeah.
0: Yeah, I've been good. I heard you on News and Views the other day. You were on top of your game.
1: Thank you. Yeah, that was, I'll be honest with you. I was sitting there for the first three quarters like, how am I going to fill 2 hours of News and Views with this big, you know, awful game that was going on, because it looked like it was just going, they're going to get their doors blown off them.
0: You're talking about the Packers Vikings.
1: Yes. Yeah. Yes.
0: And all of a sudden, Carson Wentz.
1: The fourth quarter came. Well, I think we can help Matt LaFleur out, you know, thank him for taking points off the board.
0: Boy, what a dumb thing that was to take that field goal off.
1: I think it's even more shocking is how many people are kind of defending it. I mean, if it had been fourth and, you know, it was fourth and six, so you don't know if you're going to get the first down. It was fourth and four, you know, you're getting the first down.
0: Right.
1: I can maybe understand it. You get three fresh downs.
0: Yep.
1: But the unknown.
0: Right.
1: Now, and I'm telling you, the mood of that building changed right after that. The momentum swing after that play when Big Citrus Dominic Gorman stuffed Jordan Love on that quarterback sneak. It just all that, and of course, you know, some of the calls that were questionable, whatever. But it was quite a thing. So yeah, it was a fun show. I appreciate it. I do have that. The whole show is actually podcastable on my page and Couch Potato Radio's podcast page too. So a lot of coverage from the Vikings game on Sunday. So
0: all right, just a quick question for you, talking about what's coming up: is Carson Wentz going to start this weekend?
1: I think they're doing the classic, oh, Kyler Murray, he's getting some reps or whatever. He's, you know, he's going through the protocol, but I think it's the classic coach thing. So they want the Bears to prepare for two different types of quarterbacks. I would be shocked, and I mean shocked, if they would throw Kyler Murray in that situation. You know, just coming off a concussion like that,
0: right,
1: on the road. Carson Wentz looked calm, cool, collective towards the fourth quarter. I would write his hand. If he plays well, I would keep going with him until he loses or plays poorly. I'm keeping him in there. I don't care who the quarterback is. I agree. I mean, listen, you come from Tom Brady's world. I'm sorry, Drew Bledsoe. They made the right move, right?
0: Yes.
1: Luke Garrick, Wally Pipp. I mean, I'm sorry. I mean, I'm a big believer that not always. Now, Carson, you know, he came back, and there's a lot of talk. Remember when it should be Easton Stick or Carson Wentz in the national championship game? But Carson Wentz, I think he went on to carve up the was that Sam Houston State, or was that, I can't remember, was that or Jacksonville State, one of the two, regardless, in that national championship game. And so a texter will know that for sure. He looked great, but I think Easton Stick would have won that game too. They were just better. Mm-hmm. So no matter who they would have put in that, they would have won. But so there is, I know there's a lot of people that says you shouldn't lose your starting job if you get injured, but I think two of the biggest examples is two of the biggest names in their respective sports, and that's Lou Gehrig and Tom Brady for sure.
0: Exactly. Are we done in 1 minute or 2 minutes, Eric? We have 2 minutes. Okay. So Can you tell us what's coming up on the Drive Time News?
1: We got a lot going on. I got a short couch potato radio tonight before we head to Thursday night football too. So we'll chat a little outdoors with Scott Brewer. I got a Vikings minute coming that's very interesting, related to a little bit of something that Kevin O'Connell said, just about saying I'm not so caught up in stats anymore, which as an NFL head coach, you really shouldn't be. You shouldn't worry about it. W's is what gets you fired early.
0: Exactly.
1: So we're going to have a little fun with that. It's going to be not just me, you know, playing back a cut or two. I'm going to get Tommy Fox and Eric Johnson's opinion on this too, because it was stunning to hear him say that. And I was actually interviewing players in the locker room during the post-game press conference when he said it. But we're going to play that, get some reaction to it. So we got a full show tonight. As far as sports go, the Red Hawks, they're in game three of their best of five series against the Kansas City Monarchs. So Jack Michaels is down in Kansas City, Kansas. That series is tied up one game apiece. 6:10 is the pregame show over on The Fan. And then tonight, we'll on KFGO, we'll start off with Thursday Night Football. The Lions at the Bills in their brand new stadium. And then at 8 o'clock, 104.7 KFGO FM will break away for the Twins at the Angels. So a lot of sports on our family stations tonight.
0: A lot of sports it is. And we just got a text and I want to read. We were talking about that horrible traffic accident. Well, Isaac is this person's cousin. They're doing a motorcycle benefit run on the 27th at Specs for him. Kickstands up at 2 p.m.
1: Nice.
0: And again, we are talking about the horrible case of poor Isaac Putney, just in the wrong place at the wrong time. We're out of time. Thank you so much. Thank you, Eric Johnson. Always a pleasure working with you. You're just the best. Thank you, folks, for listening. I will be back who knows when. Until then, bye-bye, everybody.

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5: ABC News, I'm Michelle Franzen. A plane crash in northern Michigan under investigation. The Texas Military Department confirms it was an Air National Guard F-16 that went down during a training exercise. The pilot ejected safely. A federal judge has ordered the Kennedy Center to provide 30 days notice before making any changes to the building. That includes demolishing it. President Trump earlier told ABC News the center will be ripped down if he doesn't get credit. Here's ABC's Mary Bruce.
6: He is adamant that he should be recognized for helping the institution financially. And it comes just a day after the board voted to immediately close the center for renovation, citing safety concerns after a judge blocked them from adding Trump's name to the building.
5: In Los Angeles, the woman driving the SUV that crashed into a bus this week, killing two people, is facing charges. Her court date postponed due to medical reasons. Tonight, a vigil will be held for the victims of the bus crash, along with the news helicopter that crashed and killed two on board and another person on the ground. This is ABC News. A gruesome investigation widening in Philadelphia. The case involves five missing women, an adult film director who's since died, his son questioned by police, along with a trove of digital evidence and videos dating back nearly a decade.
7: Among the videos, authorities say they've identified two other missing women, Gabrielle Amorondo and Mary Bell Freeses, who disappeared 6 years apart, their bodies never found. And the family of Nicole Fusaro, one of the five missing women who was 27 when she disappeared in 2018, telling our Philadelphia station WPVI, Nicole was a beautiful, kind-hearted woman who deserves so much better than what happened to her.
5: ABC's Morgan Norwood. Police say no charges have been filed yet. The State Department confirming that it's approved travel visas for a core delegation from Iran to participate in the annual UN General Assembly in New York City that gets underway next week. I'm Michelle Franzen, ABC News.
8: Man, I love this place. I've been surfing here since I was a kid. Now, seeing my grandson out on the water, it means everything to me. Watching him and taking in the blue waves, the sea breeze, the blurry horizon.
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10: KFGO time is 5:03. Derek Hansen with you along with Eric Johnson. This is the Drive Time News. Eric's going to take a look at traffic coming up, and I can tell you that same problem spot is not getting any better anytime soon. And just heading westbound on I-94 as I was coming in again today, it is problematic, and that is to say the least. Darren Sulvig has your KFGO news on the way. Tommy Fox has sports. We have a Vikings minute for you. It's going to be a little different flavor brought to you by Jefferson Line today because there's some meaty stuff I want to get everyone's opinion on. You can text us at 35270. We'll also take a look at a positive day on Wall Street after a couple down days. We'll get Rusty Alverson's ag news and ag numbers, some of our great vignettes, and then we'll take you to Couch Potato Radio before we head to Thursday Night Football, and a pretty good one, AFC versus NFC matchup. The Buffalo Bills open up their brand new stadium for the first time in the regular season, and so they'll be hosting the Detroit Lions tonight, the NFC North rival for the Minnesota Vikings. So all that and more coming up here. It's the Drive Time News. Derek Hansen with you on the Mighty 790 and 104.7 KFGO.
11: 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I'm KFGO Chief Meteorologist Tom Szymanski. Welcome to the 5 o'clock news hour. Mostly cloudy, slight chance for light rain later on tonight, down to 57. With tomorrow looking breezy, areas of rain mainly in the morning. Better chances southeast. Southeast winds 12 to 24. High temperature right around 67. Plenty of cloud cover this weekend with highs in the upper 60s to maybe the lower 70s. Keep it right here on KFGO for all the latest weather.
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12: Partly sunny, 71 degrees in Fargo-Moorhead. From the KFGO newsroom, I'm Darren Selvig. A federal immigration officer charged with shooting and wounding a Venezuelan man in January and lying about what happened to investigators appeared in court before a Minnesota judge today. Reporter Susie Jones.
13: An ICE agent accused of shooting an immigrant man in the leg and lying about the circumstances has had his first court appearance in Hennepin County. Christian Castro was arrested yesterday afternoon downtown Minneapolis on a warrant. He is charged with assault and falsely reporting a crime stemming back to that January shooting during Operation Metro Surge. Hennepin County Attorney Mary Moriarty says Castro took issue with how he was arrested off the street.
14: When you were a fugitive from justice who has continually refused to come up here to Minnesota, you do not get to dictate how you are taken into custody. He was specifically told to show up at the BCA and turn himself in. He did not do that.
13: This all comes after the governor of Texas refused to extradite Castro earlier this summer, and he was released 90 days later.
12: Castro heads to St. Paul Federal Court tomorrow on charges of lying to the FBI. A Minnesota man is heading to federal prison for spraying U.S. Representative Ilhan Omar with a vinegar mixture during a January town hall. 56-year-old Anthony Kazmierczak was sentenced Thursday to 14 months in prison, followed by 3 years of supervised release. Authorities say Kazmierczak jumped from the audience at a Minneapolis meeting and sprayed Omar using a syringe. The Democratic congresswoman was not injured and finished the town hall. A federal judge ordered Kazmierczak to have zero contact with Omar following his release. A Moorhead man has died following a high-speed police chase in Fargo. 24-year-old Elijah Bauman of Moorhead died yesterday from injuries suffered in the crash. The Highway Patrol says that he was driving drunk, going 120 miles an hour in a 45 zone when he drove the wrong way on South University Drive and struck a motorcycle. The motorcyclist, 19-year-old Isaac Putney, suffered critical injuries, including losing his lower left leg. A link to Putney's fundraiser is on our website. Detroit Lakes School Board members are facing continued backlash over a recent directive banning teachers from displaying rainbow safe space stickers in classrooms. The board voted 4-2 to pass the directive requiring classroom neutrality. Opponents argue the ban was pushed through without prior notice or community input. School board member Julie Smith Yulanimi voted against the motion. Appearing on Afternoons Live today with guest host Jim Shaw, she said the symbols are intended to protect vulnerable students, not exclude others.
15: This is about making our school safe for all students. So when a teacher displays a small 2-inch by 3-inch safe space sticker that's directed towards LGBTQ students, you know, I don't interpret that as saying that everyone else is unsafe. So when we're identifying a student population that may have particular concerns, it doesn't subtract safety from anybody else, right? We're adding.
12: For LGBTQ students in the district, former graduates say those small symbols carried a big impact in the hallways. Detroit Lakes High School graduate Dyson Moise recalls what seeing those stickers meant when he was still in school.
16: When I saw that a couple of teachers had put up rainbow stickers, that showed me that that person wasn't doing it out of obligation or to be PC, but because it seemed like they actually cared about my worth as a person. So it meant a lot to me.
12: District attorneys are currently reviewing the directive's final wording, while board members are scheduled to discuss the revised policy at an upcoming work session. And a motion in federal bankruptcy court seeks to move former concert promoter Jade Nielsen's case from a Chapter 11 reorganization to a Chapter 7 liquidation. Instead of restructuring Jade Presents and Tickets 300, the move would wipe out their debts. Court documents note Nielsen does not plan to resume business. The company shut down in late May. Their June bankruptcy filing listed nearly $400,000 in assets and almost $3 million in liabilities. An estimated 5,000 customers were left holding tickets to canceled or uncertain events. Checking your forecast now from the KFGO Weather Center for tonight. Mostly cloudy. Slight chance for light rain later tonight. Low of 57 degrees with east winds 6 to 13 miles an hour. Tomorrow, mostly cloudy and breezy with areas of rain mainly in the morning. Our high 67 tomorrow. And for Saturday, partly to mostly cloudy. Our low 53, a high of 71. Right now in Fargo-Moorhead, we have mostly sunny skies. Our temperature 70 degrees. I'm Darren Selvig, News Radio, KFGO.
10: Thank you very much, Darren. KFGO time is 5:10. We're going to take a look at traffic here coming up in just a bit. Derek Hansen, Eric Johnson with you. 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Man, every time I have to read that on a Thursday, I'm craving a steak. I mean, every time, Eric.
17: I know.
10: I'm so hungry right now.
17: It's a great day to go over there and get the steak for the weekend, but now I'm right there with you. Give me a good New York strip.
10: Oh, what's our temp right now?
17: 70.
10: So it's 70 degrees, sunny, barely any wind. I need to I got to go buy a grill and just do this in the back here because I have to be on until 6:30.
17: Yes.
10: And make a steak from Meats by John Wayne. Oh, how good does that sound right now? Mm-hmm. All right, Sports with Tommy Fox coming up in just a little bit. We got a Vikings minute to talk about a very interesting statement I did not realize happened on Sunday until just now. The Dow was up today. We had a positive day on Wall Street because it's been shaky all week long, so it's good to see it bounce back a little bit today. Dow was up 316 points. NASDAQ was up big time. How about this? Up 439 points today. And the S&P 500, that was up 86 points today. So we'll get the details on that coming up a little bit later in the show. Again, tonight we got a very busy night in sports. We'll get to that just here in a little bit. But should we just do Darth Vader music instead of the traffic sounder now here with the way things have been going on I-29 and I-94? This has just been a disaster. So
17: yeah, Derek, you're right. And the continued issue is that westbound 94. Eastbound 94 still showing some increased traffic flow, some reduced speeds as you work your way between Cheyenne Street and 45th Street. But westbound is going to be the biggest headache here until we can get some of those cones down, because I am seeing heavy traffic conditions, slow traffic speeds all the way from about 25th Street extending until 45th Street. I could speak from experience running to and from Big Iron the last few days that that's going to take about double your commute time if that's part of it, no matter where you're going. I-29, similar story, mostly in the southbound direction. The heaviest traffic southbound starting at about 52nd Avenue and backing up all the way to the tri-level interchange. Northbound I-29, not quite as heavy a traffic at this hour, but still going to see some increased traffic flow between 52nd and 32nd. The surface streets are showing a pretty typical day, maybe even a little lighter than average. Really only seeing heavy traffic conditions in some of those high-density areas that we expect them to be at this time of day. Starting on the south side of town, you're going to see traffic accumulations at the intersections on 52nd Avenue all the way across town, 40th Avenue, 32nd Avenue, all of those major arterial roads, they're just going to have a little bit of extra traffic flow and maybe some reduced speeds. But if you can avoid those interstates, it's going to make your commute a lot less of a headache on a Thursday afternoon. With your Drive Time News traffic, I'm Eric Johnson.
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10: Kick Your Time is 5:14. Derek Hansen with you. Eric Johnson producing. This is the Drive Time News. Time now for sports with Tommy Fox on, man, is it a busy Thursday? We got a lot of stuff going on here. Holy cow.
19: Holy smokes, Derek. Indeed, it is a busy night for sports across our family of stations, including our sister station, 740 The Fan. Game 3 tonight of the Best of 5 West Division Championship Series between the Fargo-Moorhead Redhawks and the Kansas City Monarchs. Fargo-Moorhead looking to take a 2-1 lead. 6:10 is the pregame show on our sister station, 740 The Fan. Jack Michaels with the call from Legends Field in Kansas City, Kansas. Ahead of the Minnesota Vikings Week 2 matchup at the Chicago Bears, head coach Kevin O'Connell had this to say about Kyler Murray potentially playing on Sunday despite suffering a concussion in Week 1's win against Green Bay.
20: We're taking it, you know, kind of period by period as far as the plan we have, but we want to be monitoring, you know, how he's doing from a standpoint of that limited participation. 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So we'll kind of just deal with it as it comes to us.
19: Yeah, no cost to you. We'll have that game here on KFGO Sunday afternoon with the pregame at 11 o'clock.
10: I don't care if he is filled with Superman serum. You're starting Carson Wentz this Sunday,
19: no
10: aren't
19: doubt.
10: You?
19: With the way that Carson Wentz played on Sunday, like coming off the bench.
10: Calm, cool, and collective when it was all said and done.
19: Yes.
10: This is all... Hey, we want their defensive coordinator to prepare for two different types of quarterbacks. That type of nonsense.
19: Chess, not checkers.
10: If number one starts, I give up. And if he loses and starts, then I really give up on Kevin O'Connell. Anyway.
19: Yeah, we'll see what happens. Again, we'll have the game no cost to you here on KFGO on Sunday with the pregame at 11 a.m. Here on KFGO this evening, after a short Couch Potato Radio, will be Westwood One's coverage of Thursday Night Football between the Buffalo Bills and the Detroit Lions. 6:30 pregame here on KFGO. 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
10: All right, thank you, Tommy. Hang out here a little bit because we got kind of a special little Vikings minute brought to you by Jefferson Lines, your number one bus experience for the upper Midwest. If you're looking to go to a Vikings game, maybe that last series against Texas down at Target Field, Jefferson Lines is a great way to get down to a game and not have to deal with the hassle of traffic and parking and all that. I heard this on late Tuesday night and didn't get a chance to talk about it much yesterday because we were so busy with so many different things, including WeatherWatch Wednesday. But Kevin O'Connell, after the game, now I was in talking with the likes of Andrew Van Ginkel and Dominic Orange and, you know, Jordan Mason before we found out he had a broken thumb and put on the injured list and all that stuff. He spoke to the media and he gave a confession. I've never heard a head coach at any level give, especially in the National Football League, about what he may have done when they weren't as successful. And that would be in odd years because went to the playoffs in 22, lost. Went to the playoffs in 24, lost. But in 23, 25, he had quarterbacks that were hurt, and he didn't make the playoffs. And all my suspicions of why were answered Sunday by the very head coach of the Minnesota Vikings, Kevin O'Connell.
20: Two of our years here, we've had our starting quarterback for essentially the whole season, and we won 14 and 13 games. And I don't think, in some of the adversity, I don't think I've coached very well. Trying to maybe worry about the stat sheet, trying to maybe worry about, you know, what it's going to look like when you pick up the paper and statistically are people going to think you're a good coach It's about winning, and you know that's where I think the growth along the way, how you call the game, and you know how you, you know, the connection you have with your D coordinator, your special teams, and trying to look at the game through a bigger lens than just calling plays and trying to navigate it a certain kind of way.
10: I feel like I feel like I won the showcase showdown on The Price is Right. I've been saying that. I said that with Josh Dobbs. Why are you trying to make him into? He just ran a bunch of touchdowns in for you to beat the Saints at home. I was at that game, and then they beat Atlanta. He literally was like writing up plays in the dirt for him, and they won that way. And they said, "Oh, we got a bye week. Now we can really work with him." And I said on the air, I remember saying, "Oh no, don't try to make him into something he's not." And it happens time and time again. I said last year, I don't think the quarterback whisperer has helped out J.J. McCarthy by making this thing too complicated and getting away from the run. And he just kind of admitted it there. Now, I'm glad he admitted it. Part of knowing there's a problem. Yeah. And part of the 12-step program is first you have to admit that there's a problem. And he's admitting there's a problem. And you look at, you want to talk about stats, he actually ran the ball 58% of the time.
17: Right.
10: Even when they were trailing
17: from both running backs.
10: Yes. I just, for him to admit that he was actually worried about the stat sheet is really something you don't hear an NFL coach say, not even a college coach, because you are fired and hired on W's.
17: Yeah. And to me, another really telling thing, because it's always going to be controversial if you're the head coach and you're calling the plays
10: right on
17: one side of the ball or the other. Do you lose sight of the side that you're not calling plays for? And I think you heard him in that soundbite talk about how he needs to know what the defense is doing, why the defense is doing their thing. And when you've got a coordinator the caliber of Brian Flores,
10: who could be, he's almost like an assistant, he's almost like a co-coach, like, head coach, really.
17: You cannot ignore his scheme despite and just focus on your offensive scheme. And I think we have seen that at times where he is pass, and maybe doesn't realize that, like, maybe we should grind some clock here. And
10: especially on short yard situations last year, it cost him like two games, and they would have made the playoffs.
17: Yep.
10: I mean, if you think about it, if they would have gotten
17: the same record as the Green Bay Packers, who were in the playoffs.
10: Mm-hmm.
17: But they lost the wrong games.
10: If they would have won that game, and that was a special teams breakdown against the Bears, I was at that game too. If they could have won that game, who knows what it meant for J.J. McCarthy, the team. I mean, they may have had more confidence and actually won the division. Now, they played horribly in Lambeau the next week.
19: Right. Yeah.
10: So, that was, you know, who knows what that was. But Green Bay was good the last I checked. And with Micah Parsons, they were really good. That was just such a startling thing for me to hear from a head coach to admit that. And really what he's saying is I wasn't playing to the strength of my team with the quarterback that was in there. I'm trying to make, because Kirk Cousins, no matter what you think of him, I've had my opinions about him being good but not great. But in 22, he was making some unbelievable.
17: He was great in that year.
10: He was comeback kid. Yeah. I mean, there's some times where maybe the 4-minute offense to close out games a little tough and leaving the defense on their heels a little bit. But they still won a lot of games and won the division, right? So, yeah, it's crazy.
17: Anytime this sort of conversation comes up, I am a Twins fan of the 90s and 2000s, and I will never not think of what happened to Big Papi.
10: Yeah.
17: To David Ortiz. And it is so similar to me of this, we're going to make you be our guy instead of maximizing who you are as a player. And then we saw what happened in that situation. And I am worried that we'll see that with some of the talent from Minnesota that's found other homes.
10: Yeah, very interesting. That just was really, really startling to me. So, yeah, and speaking of the Vikings, yes, we are going to have it here on KFGO, as Tommy mentioned. Do want to mention our good friend Mike from Satellite Solutions. He has your Game Fighter coming up. And if you want to get a hold of Mike, because this day and age of streaming and cable and all that and satellite services, Mike can help you out. Why? Well, take for instance tonight. If you are wanting to go to Prime, yes, whether it be Dish or DirecTV, you can put your Prime app on their service there. It works out really slick. So tonight's Lions-Bills game, you can get through it Dish and DirecTV. Also, Sunday's the Bears game, that can be hooked up in little thing there. You can kind of work it out a little bit if you want to sync it up with the radio, especially on Saturday. UND in Nebraska, that's going to be on the Big Ten Network. That's right, the Big Ten Network. And what I do on these situations, download the KFGO mobile app. It's a little bit of a delay on it. And then you hit play, get your DVR going, which I do it with Dish Network. and you can sync up Jack Michaels to the Big Ten Network. 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Turn up Jack Michaels. You get the hometown call of UND at Nebraska on the Big Ten Network. That's Dish Channel 405, DirecTV Channel 610. I know that you got a DVR with it. That really works out. And don't forget the Bison. They're on ESPN coming up on ESPN television. And that's going to be, I know that's on 140 on Dish Network. So the Bison game against Sacramento State, 9:30 is the kickoff. That's on ESPN. Again, Mike from Satellite Solutions, he can get you all set up with that. Great deals going on. ESPN Unlimited, they bring you a college football action, including with that DirecTV subscription, if that's the direction you want to go. 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Get a hold of Mike. He can set you up for all your football needs from Satellite Solutions, whether it be Dish or DirecTV, and any antenna needs you as want to go with as well, just over the air. He can do that. All right, this is the Drive Time News. Derek Hansen, Eric Johnson with you. Tommy Fox hanging out as well, talking a lot of things sports, including very interesting comments from Kevin O'Connell there. Let's get to Rusty Halverson. It's hard to believe day three of Big Iron is wrapping up here, and Rusty Halverson has our Ag News.
0: He just takes the tractor another round.
21: With the check of your Drive Time agricultural news from Big Iron, I'm Rusty Halverson. The Senate Agriculture Committee advancing the 2026 Farm Bill on a 12-11 party line vote yesterday. They resumed a recess business meeting, rejecting an effort to reopen the bill for another amendment. The bill advancing after Senator Mitch McConnell of Kentucky returned to the committee. The bill includes key farm priorities, including year-round E15, mandatory country of origin labeling, and measures to address high input costs, such as the Fertilizer Transparency Act. In world wheat news, military strikes have continued in the Black Sea War over recent days, with the market recovering above Monday's lows after the president had posted on social media that Russia and Ukraine had agreed to halt attacks on energy infrastructure. We had minus signs on the day in wheat futures, slight losses in soybeans, easier tone in corn. We'll check those numbers coming up a little bit later during the Drive Time News Hour. Our reports this week from Big Iron, brought to you by Bank North, the North Dakota Corn Utilization Council, North Dakota Corn Growers Association, and Peterman Seeds in Holly. I'm Rusty Halverson for the Mighty 790 and 104.7 KFGO.
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10: Give your time is 5:27. A positive day on Wall Street, which was good to see today. We'll get a little bit of a look at that after some KFGO news. And with the headlines of that, here's our news director, Darren Selvig.
28: Well, Derek, an ICE agent charged in a Minneapolis shooting makes a high-stakes court appearance, and he's not done facing judges just yet. Plus, three men are behind bars in Cass County after an armed robbery at a Fargo apartment took a wild turn when a victim's mother chased the gunman right out of the building. In state politics, a North Dakota Democrat offering rare public praise for his Republican opponent over a major battle for mail-in voting rights, and fresh economic figures reveal where Minnesota's job market is heading as statewide employment grows despite a slight bump in the jobless rate. Those stories coming up on KFGO News.
1: These are your political insights from ABC News. The House Wednesday night passed a Russia and Iran sanctions bill championed by the late Senator Lindsey Graham, sending the measure to President Trump's desk for his signature. Voting against it, Democratic leader Hakeem Jeffries saying the bill gives the president new expansive tariff authority. But 58 Democrats broke with Jeffries to vote for the measure. A warning from President Trump to Europe as Canada seeks to become the first associate member of the European Union.
2: If they do that, if I think it's at all a hostile act, I will put very serious tariffs or stop trading with Europe on many things.
1: Canadian Prime Minister Mark Carney Wednesday saying the country is seeking a unique alliance with the bloc, not membership. And President Trump has told Republicans to pretend that he's on the ballot this November. And now Trump's 2024 opponent is campaigning for a Democrat. Former Vice President Kamala Harris to appear with Democratic Senate nominee Abdul El-Sayed in Michigan next week. Dave Packer, ABC News.
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28: 70 degrees in Fargo-Moorhead under mostly cloudy skies. I'm Darren Selvig in the KFGO News Center. An ICE agent charged in a Minneapolis shooting made his first Minnesota court appearance today. Christian Castro faces four felony assault charges for the January 14th shooting of Julio Sosa Solis during Operation Metro Surge. A Hennepin County judge set Castro's bail at $200,000, with conditions requiring electronic home monitoring and no contact with witnesses or his ICE team. Castro's return prompted Attorney General Keith Ellison to drop a high-profile lawsuit that sought to force Texas Governor Greg Abbott to extradite him. Castro is also scheduled to appear in St. Paul federal court tomorrow on charges of making false statements to the FBI. A Minnesota man who sprayed Congresswoman Ilhan Omar with a vinegar mixture during a town hall will serve 14 months in federal prison. Prosecutors say 56-year-old Anthony Kazmierczyk arranged for dog care and a bail bond company before targeting Omar at the Minneapolis meeting in January. Kazmierczyk told a judge his memory of the assault was fuzzy, though he later wrote an apology to the Democratic lawmaker. Omar was not harmed. He also faces 3 years of supervised release. Three men are in the Cass County jail tonight after an armed robbery at a Fargo apartment. Police say Eric Scott of Fargo, along with Gregory Rogers McKinney and Kennedy Dolo of Moorhead, held two people at gunpoint, stealing cash, a rifle, and a phone before a victim's mother chased them out of the building. Members of the Metro Street Crimes Unit spotted their gray SUV Tuesday and arrested all three suspects during a traffic stop. Scott, Rogers McKinney, and Dolo each faced charges of armed robbery, terrorizing, and criminal mischief. North Dakota's Democratic NPL candidate for Secretary of State is praising his Republican opponent for standing up for voting rights. State Senator Ryan Brownberger is applauding incumbent Secretary of State Michael Howe for signing on to an amicus brief opposing a White House executive order on mail-in voting. The Supreme Court recently ruled against the proposal, which would have required states to hand over voter rolls to the United States Postal Service before residents could vote by mail. Brownberger says Secretary Howe did the right thing by defending state voters in court and highlights how critical mail-in ballots are for local residents.
8: Mail-in ballots are an essential part of voting in North Dakota, with approximately 25% of North Dakotans voting by mail. If these rules had been implemented, they would have confused and potentially disenfranchised our senior citizens, our rural voters, and our military families.
28: Brownberger notes that access to mail-in ballots is especially vital in a rural state like North Dakota, where more than half of all counties operate with only a single polling location on Election Day. It's 70 degrees right now in Fargo-Moorhead. 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
28: 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Minnesota added 1,500 jobs in August, while the state's unemployment rate edged up 0.1 percentage point to 4.4%. Deed Commissioner Matt Verlek says over the year,
11: Minnesota employers have added more than 45,000 jobs, with growth across a range of industries. And to put that 45,000 in context, it amounts to a 1.5% increase, which significantly outpaces the national job growth rate of 0.3%.
28: 8 of 11 major industry sectors have added jobs over the year. And checking our forecast from the KFGO Weather Center right now for tonight. Mostly cloudy skies. We have a slight chance for light rain late tonight. Our low of 57 degrees. Tomorrow, mostly cloudy and breezy with areas of rain, mainly in the morning, and better chances, too, in the southern part of the valley. High of 67 degrees. In our extended forecast, looking at Saturday, partly to mostly cloudy, a low of 53, high of 71 on Saturday, and a high of 68 on Sunday. Right now in Fargo-Moorhead, it's 70 degrees under partly cloudy skies. I'm Darren Selvig, News Radio, KFGO.
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14: J.D., Turk, and Elliot are returning to Sacred Heart for the second season of the Scrubs revival. And we have the first look. The medical comedy returns to ABC on September 30th, with episodes streaming the next day on Hulu and Disney+. Disney is the parent company of Hulu and ABC News.
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14: 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The Hunger Games Sunrise on the Reaping comes to theaters on November 20th.
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14: The Traitors is coming back for three more seasons. Peacock announced the renewal days after the series took home 7 Emmy Awards, including Outstanding Reality Competition Program. Michelle Franzen, ABC News.
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10: 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This is the Drive Time News. We got a busy evening for you. We'll go through that in just a little bit. And, a busy guy today, too, as we did have a nice bounce-back day today on the big board. Paul Myers from Legacy Wealth Management, host of Investment Talk each and every Sunday morning from 8:30 to 9:30 here on KFGO. I got to give you credit. You kind of thought it would bounce back today, and it certainly did.
29: Boy, it sure did. I'll tell you what, Derek, it was exactly a bounce-back rally. That's what it's often called. Because as you will remember yesterday, with the Federal Reserve inching rates up a little bit higher and oil prices still very high, well, it took its toll on the market yesterday as all the indexes just plummeted quite a bit yesterday. But today was a pretty good day. Today, the technology stocks led the recovery, and they didn't really do so bad yesterday. So the technology stocks have had a couple of days of good recovery. And, you know, some stocks like NVIDIA up 2% in one day, that's a big amount. I'll tell you what, the Dow Jones Industrial Average was up 316 points. That was about 0.6% to end at 51,778, but still quite a ways off of its high. The S&P 500 rose over 1% to close at 76.37, and the NASDAQ had a big day, up 1.69% to close over 26,000. Good for it. I tell you what, oil prices came down somewhat. They're still well above $100 a barrel. Holy cow. U.S. refiners and drillers and producers are making a killing in this market. And there is some talk that maybe things will ease up over in the Straits of Hormuz. Who knows for now? In the meantime, those of us out here in the Red River Valley who look to their IRAs or their 401ks, well, you're probably going to see a little bit better day today, certainly in the technology arena, a much better day. And Derek, you know, that's about all we can ask for. That and a couple more Twins wins and some UND and NDSU wins and the Vikings. I mean, it's going to be a good week.
10: Well, I would say this, too, and, you know, as someone who pulls for the Vikings, go Bills tonight, right? I mean, they face the Lions, so you got to cheer for that a little bit, so you get a little help from outside, We'll have to go with that. No, it's you mentioned oil prices. I can tell you, I just had to run home to the lake and get a few things, and if you're in the Fargo area, fill up here, because it's pretty much $4.50 everywhere around here. $4.50 for gas. Has it ever been that high around here? I know it's been like $6 and $7 in California, but man, I don't remember being almost close to $5. Diesel's been high for quite some time, but man, 87 octane. Ooh, this is rough.
29: Yeah. And think how tough that is on our friends in the ag markets who count on diesel to fuel their operations. And with diesel so high, it's got to be tough on them. So I have some thoughts about that. By the way, this Sunday, we're going to have a show on data centers again, and I think people will find that to be pretty interesting. We're going to be talking about the ins and outs of the data centers. And today, just for fun, I guess, I drove by that data center north of Fargo. That baby is large, Derek.
10: Yeah.
29: It's huge.
10: I've been there a few times, too, and I just, because it is one of those things. You almost feel like you're rubbernecking. You got to drive by it just to see what it is, because it's nothing like you've really ever seen before. And to say they're working on it and just the amount of people working on it's just amazing for sure. So
29: it's a beehive of activity.
10: Yep.
29: Some huge cranes. And we're going to talk about that on Sunday right here on KFGO on Investment Talk Radio. And it's always fun. So, Derek, we'll have some fun.
10: All right. Sounds good. Looking forward to it as always. Hopefully we'll talk to you tomorrow. Enjoy your weekend.
29: Thank you, sir.
10: You bet. Again, that's Paul Myers, Legacy Wealth Management. He can help you out with retirement needs that you have or any questions that you have, and also host of Investment Talk, 8:30 to 9:30. Yeah, you know, is this a weird comparison? Did you ever watch Fraggle Rock, Eric Johnson, back in the day?
0: Yeah, I'm a little young for it, but I do remember it.
10: They had like different classes. They had like these really big people, right? Mm-hmm. And the next class was the Fraggles.
0: Yep.
10: And then there's like these little dozers that are working, right? And they worked all the time. These little dozer Muppet things. That's what it looks like up at the data center. It just it looks really like is. It's the dozers from Fraggle Rock working all the time.
0: Yes,
10: I may have really dated myself with some of our listeners here, but who didn't have HBO in the 80s?
0: But when you dated yourself as a youngster, for some of the listeners
10: fair.
0: Do.
10: All right, let's get to another youngster here, Rusty Hallerson. 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
15: We had an easier tone in the grain and oil seed sector on Thursday as we wrapped it up at the Big Iron Farm and Construction Show in West Fargo. In soybean futures, just a fraction lower on the day. In world soybean news, attention will soon turn south as Brazil begins to plant soybeans, and they're waiting on seasonal rains too. On the futures board, new crop November soybeans down 0.75 cents at 13.19 3/4. December corn down 3 3/4 at 5.30 1/2. Minneapolis spring wheat, December contract down 3 1/2, 7.52 1/2. For livestock at the Merck and live cattle futures, October down $2.80 at 2.15.65. Feeder cattle October down $5.27, 3.24.37. Lean hog futures, October, 22 cents higher at $78.90 per hundredweight. Our reports from Big Iron this week brought to you by Bank North, North Dakota Corn Utilization Council, North Dakota Corn Growers Association, and Peterman Seeds in Holly. I'm Rusty Halverson for the Mighty 790 and 104.7 KFGO.
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19: Good afternoon. I'm KFGO Chief Meteorologist Tom Szymanski. Mostly cloudy, slight chance for light rain later on tonight, down to 57. East winds at 6 to 13. Mostly cloudy and breezy. Areas of rain mainly in the morning tomorrow. Better chances as you go to the south. Look for a high of 60-70, southeast wind at 12 to 24. On Saturday, partly to mostly cloudy, low 53, high 71. And Sunday, mostly cloudy, high near 68.
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21: Amy, I follow several sleep influencers on the social medias now. People who influence different products and, oh, you know, the stuff that people are enjoying while they sleep.
22: Are you serious?
21: I am serious. And I haven't purchased anything until I saw
22: this. Why? You

0: influencer? Probably.
1: No, because you have narcolepsy.
0: No, I don't. Yes, you do. Okay. This sleep influencer is something that I actually want to try. There's a company called Sova. Okay. S-O-V-A. And they have built what they call the one sheet. Now, hear me out. And if you're someone out there who doesn't
1: it's
0: like to meet the bed.
1: Bag.
0: No, well, okay,
1: it's a
0: hold
1: sheet.
0: On, wait. The top sheet is sewn into the fitted sheet, so the whole thing is one piece. You only have to make the bed once.
1: Yes. So some companies have it, so there's zippers on the side.
0: Yeah.
1: So they're literally like, it's a sleeping bag, but four sheets.
0: Now, this one is only done at like the base of the bed, right?
1: Okay.
0: So it's not the side. Right. So you can still kick your legs out if you want. You can still kick the sheet all the way to the side, but
1: you couldn't kick it all the way out.
0: You
1: couldn't
0: kick it all the way out.
1: Right.
0: It's still like, it's almost like your fitted sheet is wearing a cape.
1: Yeah.
0: Really?
1: Yep.
0: I want to try this so bad.
1: I mean, I've seen them marketed towards children, so it's easier for children to make their bed.
0: I think it'd be great for adults to make their bed.
1: It sounds like these children's sleep products are now, can't wait for you to see all of the other sleep products that are for children on the market.
0: Okay, organic bamboo viscose is what they're saying it's made out of.
1: Okay.
0: A 100-night risk-free trial, 4.9 stars from 7,000-plus buyers. If you're tired of retucking,
1: it's too much commitment. It's too much commitment.
0: What do you mean it's too much commitment?
1: It's too much commitment to wanting that sheet where that's at in that moment. Sometimes I want to take the whole sheet to myself. It's not all going to come over to my side if it's stuck at the bottom.
0: No. You're a selfish sleeper. I just want everyone to have what they're due. My wife is also a selfish sleeper where I'll wake up in the middle of the night and I'll be like, because all the blankets are, you know, cocooned around her.
1: Yeah, get your own blanket then. If you don't like how I'm
0: sleeping. I've got my own blanket. And then all of a sudden she wants a little piece of that too.
1: I love that journey for us. See, it sounds like too much commitment on the flat sheet being sewn into the.
0: There's a world where I'd like you to sew the sheet right down the middle. So that way, like, I've got my sheet, she's got her sheet.
1: That would be horrific. As someone who likes to hog covers, that would be horrific.
0: Have you ever slept in a bed where they take two double beds and they push them together and then they put, like, a king-size sheet over it?
1: I don't think so.
0: Okay. I have slept in these beds before. And they're like, don't worry, turn two double beds into this. So, like, two twin beds. And so, like, if you have a bedroom where you've got two twin beds, but maybe you have a couple staying and you want to make it one big bed instead.
1: That doesn't work.
0: Everyone rolls to the middle.
1: Mm.
0: You roll to the middle.
1: Right. Makes sense.
0: It makes me think of that old classic song that we used to sing, like, 10 monkeys in the bed and the little one said,
1: roll over, I'm crowded.
0: And then one little monkey fell off of the bed and then there were nine monkeys left in the bed.
1: My kids are going to be mad at you for not knowing this song more accurately.
0: Well, as being I'm almost 43, I think I did pretty good on that old chestnut.
1: You did pretty good. It Takes Two, Take Two here on the Drive Time News. We'll see you back fully rested on the next It Takes Two at 11 o'clock here on KFGO.
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5: This is Fighting Hawks Daily. I'm Paul Ralston. It's countdown for North Dakota football as they'll travel to meet the Big Ten's Nebraska Cornhuskers this Saturday evening. And we'll hear from head coach Eric Schmidt and defensive back Grant Noland next.
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5: North Dakota's game number 4 is a step up to an FBS opponent in the Nebraska Cornhuskers Saturday night. And head coach Eric Schmidt knows defensively the Hawks are going to have their hands full, as the Huskers offense has a lot of faces they can turn to.
7: You know, I think their quarterback, number 10, who's come in, he's a veteran.

0: guy, has really done a great job with their offense, taking care of the football. They're running it, they're throwing it. He's making plays with his arm and with his feet. I think their skill players are elite. They do a great job of being committed to the run and then do a lot of things as far as play action pass-wise too as well that make it hard on you.
1: Second-year defensive back Grant Nolan echoes his head coach as he says his position group will be in for a battle as there's not much of a discernible difference of the highly skilled Cornhusker wide receiver room.
2: I'd say just the amount of depth they have in the skill positions. I mean, they can change up all the looks they want. I mean, you might be facing one receiver and now you got to face another one and you just can't get a key on them.
1: North Dakota football meets the Nebraska Cornhuskers Saturday night at 6:15, and it can be heard on the Fighting Hawks Radio Network. 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
4: Kevin Kugler here from Thursday Night Football on Westwood One. Join Ross Tucker and me from Buffalo for a great matchup when the Bills host the Lions. Jared Goff and Detroit escaped their Week 1 game against the Saints with an Bills claimed their Week 1 win with a come-from-behind victory at the Texans. Don't miss it. The Lions at the Bills on Thursday Night Football.
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6: Yes, and that will be after a short Couch Potato Radio with me, Derek Hansen. We'll also chat a little bit with our good friend, Scott Brewer, Gun Outdoors of Brewer and Agri. That's coming up for you in the 6 o'clock hour. Also, play back in case you're just tuning in. Well, that little revelation that Kevin O'Connell had about admitting that maybe hasn't coached so well when they were met with some diversity there. When things were not going well for the Vikings, when their quarterbacks were getting hurt, he maybe didn't handle the backup quarterback situation so well, which I totally agree with. I was just so surprised that he admitted it. So we'll do that in the next hour. That's coming up for you. So, yeah, we got a lot coming up here, Couch Potato Radio. Again, you just heard that promo for the Lions at the Bills. Yes, we'll have that for you here on KFGO on all of our signals. Twins fans, we will on 104.7 KFGO FM, our 100,000 watts of power FM signal. We'll give you the Twins at the Angels tonight. So 8 o'clock, we'll break away from football on that signal and that signal only. 104.7 KFGO FM, that's how you're listening to us. Twins at Angels tonight. The first of four out in Anaheim to take on the Los Angeles Angels. And again, football here. And speaking of baseball, yeah, the fan has the Red Hawks tonight. That's starting in about 15 minutes with the pregame show. Jack Michaels has the call. That series tied up at one game apiece. Best of five, game three is tonight. So a busy night of sports on our family of stations. And again, football coming up after a short Couch Potato Radio here on the Mighty 790 and 104.7 KFGO.
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7: By their own standards that they set when they passed the one big beautiful bill that did add work requirements to Medicaid, Congress won't even live up to their own standards with how little they have worked during this Congress. Mike Johnson is the worst Speaker of the House perhaps ever. And the thing is, incompetent, inept, had a struggle to even get the job, and then now that he's got the keys, can't figure out how to get anything done. It was just 2 weeks that they were back at work following a long, extended August recess. They did 2 weeks of work, and now they're getting 7 weeks off because he is too chicken to allow his members to vote on very tough things. The latest being that Republican Representative Thomas Massie of Kentucky introduce articles of impeachment of somebody else who's incompetent at their job, Pete Hegseth, who, of course, is the Secretary of Defense. That would have likely passed. But Mike Johnson was too afraid to give his members the opportunity to vote or debate it, so he just packed their bags and said, get out of here. Go back. Hide. Don't even do town halls. Julie Fedorchuk canceled her debate with Trigvi Hammer because she is too afraid to have to answer to some of the things that are going on. Like, for example, the increasing costs of diesel, gas, of your groceries, about this war in Iran that Pete Hegseth and the president got us into, about our trade war with Canada, all these things that they can and should be working on. Instead, get your toes in the sand, boys and girls, relax, and try to buy your way into re-election. Ridiculous. And we're going to follow along with this and so much more on Afternoons Live 2 to 5 right here on KFGO.
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12: A few minutes with the morning crew.
13: Good morning. It's 5:14. The morning crew. It's Doug and Robbie back at it. Your Thursday, and holy smokes, I never realized how much this song brought me back to the days of cruising Maine, dragging Maine, and Rollin', North Dakota.
14: Yeah, a little Asia, right?
13: Oh, we like this cassette. We cranked. I don't even think, you know, with my boyfriend at the time, we didn't even have any conversations because the music was so doggone loud.
14: Just cranking Asia
13: and just cruising back and forth.
14: Yep,
13: dragging Maine.
14: Yep.
13: Did you,
14: good old days.
13: Were you ever a dragger, dragging Maine?
14: Oh, yeah. Yeah,
13: because well, you've lived a couple of different places, so where was your...
14: Mostly it was when I was in high school, like in Valley City, and
13: sure.
14: we'd cruise Central.
13: Okay, you had a pretty big... Central's kind of...
14: We'd go from the Dairy Queen. Yeah, we had like two different routes.
13: Yep. Yeah.
14: But we'd turn around at the Dairy Queen, you'd sit at the Dairy Queen, and...
13: Because you've been to Rolla.
14: I've been to Rolla.
13: I mean, it's the chicken hut, then out to...
14: Yeah.
13: To the gas station, and that's it.
14: Right.
13: I don't even think... I suppose where the Dairy Queen is, Chicken Hut's on one end of town, Dairy Queen's on the other. We'd turn around in that parking lot.
14: Yep, works.
13: Yeah.
14: If your town didn't have a Dairy Queen like we did in Lemoore, we had a Big Cone. It was called the Big Cone.
13: I mean, yeah, and it's funny because we had the Dairy Queen and the Chicken Hut, and both, I mean, they both were busy.
14: Right.
13: It wasn't one or the other.
14: Yep.
13: In a small town, that's kind of virtually unheard of.
14: Yeah, in Valley City, so there was the Dairy Queen on one end, and then you went out to... it was called Little Feller. It was a convenience store.
13: Little Feller.
14: Oh.
13: Mm-hmm. So good morning, Too Tall Tom. Did you guys drag Maine in your days?
15: Well, you know, between my sophomore and junior years of high school, I moved from a large town, Kenosha, Wisconsin, which was roughly 100,000 people, to what we called a small town of Stevens Point, only 25,000. And so,
13: only.
15: Yeah, my high school had a 700 in my class. Maine, well, we didn't just drag Maine. We went all over town. We had a huge town compared to what you guys are talking about. So we had a lot of street choices to do that. Cruising was a big thing in the 70s. All you got to do to get a reference point for that is watch the movie Dazed and Confused.
13: Oh, absolutely. And I think a lot of us...
15: Did you watch that?
13: Oh, yeah. Lot of us can...
15: I can totally relate to that movie because everything perfectly matched that era.
14: Yeah. Throwing a couple of bucks to your buddy. Here's a couple bucks for gas.
13: Including the clothes.
15: Yeah. Go to the arcade and play, foosball and pool, and then go out and meet people, have a keg party, cruise again, just go. Yeah, that was the culture back then.
13: It was. And,
15: it's not a thing now anymore when they just race now. But
13: yeah. And I graduated in 1982, so it was that way up until then for me.
14: Sure. Yeah.
13: You can still
14: find, like, in small towns, it's still kind of a thing where they're cruising.
13: Absolutely. You know? Absolutely. Okay. Did you guys have a pizza shop or anything like that that you would go and hang out at?
14: Not Lamar.
13: Okay.
14: We had the big cone.
13: Yeah.
15: We did. We had a few of them.
13: We had the pizza shop, so we would go and play either Pac-Man or that Galaxy game.
14: Oh, yeah.
13: Galaxa or whatever.
15: Birdie Chef.
13: Yeah.
14: We'd play pinball, 8-Ball Deluxe.
13: Yeah.
15: I used to be able to go for an hour and a quarter.
13: What?
16: The nerd says Galaga.
13: Galaga, there you go.
16: Right. I'm your nerd correspondent.
13: Okay, thank you.
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18: 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Taj Bradley will pitch for the Twins against Kurt Suzuki's Angels. 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
6: 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But Bills and Lions coming up. 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
20: ABC News, I'm Michelle Franzen. In Los Angeles, the NTSB is reviewing evidence from this week's helicopter crash that killed all on board and a third person on the ground. The news chopper was covering a bus and SUV crash that killed two people. The SUV driver now facing charges. ABC's Alex Stone has more.
21: 36-year-old Bailey Rios was booked for murder. She allegedly drove a 2004 Ford Expedition at excessive speeds, running red lights and slamming into a Los Angeles Metro bus, killing two victims inside. Rios was due in court to face a judge on Thursday morning, but she was unable to attend the court hearing due to a medical reason.
20: A vigil taking place tonight for the victims killed in both incidents. A plane crash in northern Michigan remains under investigation. The Texas Military Department confirms an F-16 went down during a training exercise. The pilot ejected safely. And a notice by the White House shows President Trump pulled the nomination of Lance Schroyer to be the next ICE director. This is ABC News. The rise in measles cases nationwide continues. Pennsylvania seeing an uptick in the state's outbreak with 38 new cases since Monday and logging 4 deaths. Health officials urging people to get vaccinated. Here's ABC's Stephanie Ramos.
22: The CDC says the last time the United States reported 4 measles deaths in a single year was 1992. The state says it conducted detailed investigations into these latest deaths, and health officials continue to emphasize vaccination as the best protection, adding that 2 doses of the MMR vaccine are 97% effective against measles.
20: HHS Secretary Robert F. Kennedy Jr. today delivered the keynote address at the Children's Health Defense Annual Conference, the group he founded years ago that is known for being anti-vaccine. Russia carried out fresh missile attacks in Ukraine's capital today. At least 20 people, officials say, have been hurt. The attacks come as Ukraine says they need more air defense missiles, including from the U.S. Michelle Franzen, ABC News.
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24: Good evening. For KFGO News, I'm Darren Selvig. Detroit Lakes School Board members are facing continued backlash over a recent directive banning teachers from displaying rainbow safe space stickers in classrooms. The board voted 4-2 to pass the directive requiring classroom neutrality. Opponents argue the ban was pushed through without prior notice or community input. School board member Julie Smith Yulanimi voted against the motion. Appearing on Afternoons Live on Thursday, she said the symbols are intended to protect vulnerable students, not exclude others.
25: This is about making our school safe for all students. So when a teacher displays a small 2-inch by 3-inch safe space sticker that's directed towards LGBTQ students, you know, I don't interpret that as saying that everyone else is unsafe. So when we're identifying a student population that may have particular concerns, it doesn't subtract safety from anybody else, right? We're adding.
24: For LGBTQ students in the district, former graduates say those small symbols carried a big impact in the hallways. Detroit Lakes High School graduate Dyson Moyse recalls what seeing those stickers meant when he was still in school.
26: When I saw that a couple of teachers had put up rainbow stickers, that showed me that that person wasn't doing it out of obligation or be PC, but because it seemed like they actually cared about my worth as a person. So it meant a lot to me.
24: District attorneys are currently reviewing the directive's final wording, while board members are scheduled to discuss the revised policy at an upcoming work session. North Dakota's High Court has ruled the state can continue banning gender-affirming care for minors. Attorney General Drew Wrigley praised the unanimous decision, saying it respects the attainment of adulthood before making profound medical decisions. However, lawyers for pediatric endocrinologist Louis Casas argue that the ban discriminates based on sex by denying care otherwise available to other kids. Plaintiff attorney Tanya Pellegrini called it unprecedented for state lawmakers to override parental consent and strip health care rights from a single group. Justices rejected those arguments, finding that transgender people do not qualify for special legal protections in this case. A major Fargo roadway is finally reopening this weekend. 32nd Avenue South will fully reopen by late Saturday between 15th Street South and the Red River. That includes full access to the intersections at University Drive and 15th Street South. Saturday's opening marks the completion of a multi-year reconstruction project to overhaul aging roadways and underground utilities. Crews are removing all detour signs and barriers as work wraps up. Minnesota officials gave their first guidance to county attorney's offices and social services staff on a juvenile prosecution law the day before it went into effect. The state law moving the age someone can be prosecuted for all crimes from 10 to younger than 13 began August 1st. The bill was passed by the legislature in 2024. Children of that age accused of a crime are referred to social services, where it's determined if they will receive referrals for mental health or chemical dependency or restorative justice or diversion programs. A bulletin from the Department of Children, Youth, and Families gives prosecutors guidance on being compliant with federal law when a child younger than 13 should be released to a parent or guardian and information on services for parents. Chief Assistant Clay County Attorney Katie Stock says prosecutors still consult with child protection on all new delinquency cases involving 10 to 12-year-olds.
27: Part of that was to make sure we are understanding the types of cases that are coming in and the types of issues that arise, but the other part is to make sure that we're tailoring and being flexible in our responses to what the needs are.
24: We've asked the Minnesota Department of Children, Youth, and Families for a statement on why the guidance on the laws was given when it was, but we have not received one yet. And another edition of Minnesota's Take a Kid Hunting Weekend is September 26th and 27th. DNR Volunteer Mentor Program Coordinator Benji Cohn says one of the biggest benefits of introducing kids to hunting early on is the opportunity to learn from experienced adults.
0: Starting when you're young and having somebody kind of mentor you, a parent or a relative or, you know, somebody that can watch over you, kind of mentor you through how to do stuff, make sure that you are handling a firearm safely, and just walk you through that process is super valuable.
24: And checking our forecast now from the KFGO Weather Center for our overnight. Mostly cloudy with a slight chance for light rain later on, our low 57 degrees. And for Friday, mostly cloudy and breezy, areas of rain mainly Friday morning, our high 67. I'm Darren Selvig, News Radio, KFGO.
6: Thank you, Darren. 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Scott Brewer is going to join us. Gone Outdoors with Brewer and Agri. 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I hope that you're enjoying it. We got a couple Twins minutes for you. 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Again, a programming reminder on our KFGO signals. Yes, we will be giving you Thursday Night Football, the Lions at the Bills as they're opening up their brand new stadium. 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Twins at the Angels tonight, game one of a four-game series. So a double dose of that. Red Hawks just underway with their pregame show on the fan. So a busy night of sports. We'll preview that, talk a little outdoors. Also want to play back the conversation that has been going on with Kevin O'Connell making it a mission. So a little skull sounds coming up a little bit later as well here. 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
4: This is a Twins Minute. I'm John Vitas. What an incredible game it was to finish the series against the Yankees at Target Field yesterday. The Twins blew a 2-0 lead in the ninth, but then made some great plays in extra innings to win it, capped by a Victor Caratini walk-off error on George Lombard Jr. Derek Shelton pleased with how many players contributed to the win.
5: Yeah, extremely proud. I mean, you know, we've talked about this group being resilient. We've talked about, you know, battling through some adversities, and, you know, I definitely had some unsung heroes today. I mean, what Travis Adams did, you know, Brooks came off the bench, the play he made, and then Tommy Nance coming in there. You don't see that many innings in an extra inning game that go for zeros. And we were able to get out of a bases loaded jam. You know, there's definitely some things that I wish we wouldn't have done. But overall, I'm really proud of our group.
4: With the win, the Twins surpassed their victory total from last year with still 10 more games to play. This has been a presentation of the Treasure Island Baseball Network.
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10: Minnesota families are tired from all the challenges over the past few years. Tired of politics as usual. Politicians in St. Paul ignored big problems, and now those same elected officials claim to have the solution. Rob Kupak is one of those politicians. This is what he said about fraud from taxpayer-funded programs.
11: Is somebody gaming the system? Of course somebody is. But I do not think that it is this huge, widespread fraud.
10: Local prosecutors estimated the fraud to be as high as $9 billion. But Rob Kupak looked the other way. 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He even opposed holding accountable the state officials who failed us despite evidence that fraud totaled billions of dollars. But now it's campaign season, and Kupak is claiming otherwise. Let's get Minnesota back on track, and that starts with opposing Rob Kupek in November. This independent expenditure is paid for by ProJobs Majority. It is not coordinated with or approved by any candidate, nor is any candidate responsible for it.
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1: 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It's a pleasure to have with us Scott Brewer, Gun Outdoors with Brewer and Agri. He and Kyle Agri bring you a little outdoors talk each and every Saturday morning at 11 a.m. And good afternoon, my friend. How are you doing today?
15: I am doing great, Derek. How are you doing?
1: I'm not too bad. I was almost going to try to take a picture and pull over on the public access. I can't remember which lake. I think it was Pelican Lake. Yeah, it was Pelican Lake. The other night it was raining so hard, and a guy was getting off the lake. But it had been raining for a while. And I got to say, we talk about fall fishing a lot whenever I have you or Kyle on. And there are some diehards out there, because that could not have been good. It was kind of cold. It was a little windy. It was rainy. And that person, or that group of people who was ever on the lake on Pelican Lake, which can be a little bit wavy, as you know, when the wind picks up, you got to love fishing to be out there in a situation like that.
15: Well, Derek, there's a reason for why guys go out in the cool fall weather and in wind. It's because those fish are feeding more now than they have all summer.
1: Yeah,
15: they're very active, they're big, and it's truly a great time. There's a lot of fishermen that feel the fall is the best time of the entire year to get out and go fishing. And not only that, most lakes are a lot quieter now as well.
1: Yeah, no question. Well, and that is the case. My father was always that way. He would always go out fall fishing. Now, he took his boat off this year because the water level was so low, he couldn't hardly get off the lift. But, yeah, he loved to go out to, and especially like in this area, right? I mean, there's some areas like the lake, you know, Lake of the Woods and Devil's Lake. They're usually pretty hot all the time, although it does pick up quite a bit on Lake of the Woods. I know that firsthand, especially with the saugers. But, yeah, around here, it just seems like that's, you know, the Pelican Lakes, the Big Detroit, Lida, Lizzie, all that. This is kind of the better time, right?
15: It most certainly is. Fish are a lot more predictable, and like I said, they're feeding. They're looking for bigger baits right now because they want a lot of food, and it's just a lot easier to catch them. Although it's never easy, it's still fishing. You still got to go figure them out, but you can have some of your best days of the entire year right now.
1: Yeah, I don't think there's any doubt about that. And it's fun to see the boats heading out there on a weekend with everything that's going on. And, you know, even weeknights. I mean, there's a lot of people, as you know, it's not that far away. It doesn't help that gas prices are so high. But if it's nice out, yeah, they're going to run down there on weeknights, get done with work, and they head right down to the lakes area.
15: Yeah, there's a lot of guys that go out fishing during the week because on the weekend now they're hunting.
1: Yeah.
15: You know, there's so much other stuff going on for the outdoorsmen. Most fishermen are also hunters. So it's a kind of a toss up. What do you do? So a lot of them will go out and fish on the evenings just so that they can save their weekends.
1: Yeah, that makes a lot of sense. We are kind of—I'm not always familiar with the calendar, so on each side of the river is different too. We're kind of getting to the end of September, so there's a lot of different things to do with waterfowl, field hunting, all that stuff, depending upon where you're at, right?
15: There certainly is. Deer hunting, bow hunting in North Dakota started 2 weeks ago. It starts in Minnesota this coming Saturday. Bear season is getting close to being over in Minnesota. waterfowl, early waterfowl, that's been going on. Pheasant season's going to be, what, about 2-3 weeks away? There's just so much stuff to do right now.
1: Scott Brewer, with that said, what do you and Kyle have coming up after the Solid Gold Saturday morning show, 11 o'clock coming up this weekend?
15: So, Derek, did you know that North Dakota Game and Fish has a veterinarian on staff? We never knew that. And we got a hold of this guy because we wanted to talk to him about EHD, which is a disease that happens to pop up a lot during really dry years. And it's detrimental to deer big time. It'll kill half of the herd, which is a lot of deer. So we're going to chat with this North Dakota Game and Fish veterinarian. His name is Logan Wayand. We're going to chat with him about EHD and how it looks for this season. Jim Kalkofen, he is a Hall of Fame promoter angler. He was the tournament director for the PWT for many, many years. So we're going to chat with him just a little bit about tournament angling these days and what it's like these days and the advantages of tournament angling for the public now and in the past. So it's kind of a trip down memory lane with Jim Kalkofen. And Mike Bowe from Adventure RV, we're going to talk, you know, all of our toys, we need to take care of them before we put them away in the winter.
1: Oh, yeah.
15: And that includes all of our RVs. So we're going to chat with Mike a little bit about what they do to make sure that when we pull everything out in the spring, everything's going to be in good shape.
1: Yeah, that old pink stuff's going to be selling here pretty hot and fast and furious, right? The old RV antifreeze is a pretty popular item this time of year.
15: Oh, yeah, it certainly is. But, you know, I don't think that's the only thing that you need to worry about with an RV.
1: So
15: We'll find out from Mike just exactly what he recommends.
1: You know, my dream is when I have my camper and RV is that I won't have to worry about winterizing it. I'm just going to start heading south. that's a dream away when I retire, but that is the dream for sure, is to go somewhere where I don't have to winterize anything, because I'm going to winterize myself by driving somewhere warm. That's hopefully that'll happen someday.
15: That's a good plan. You don't have to put it away for winter if you're going to keep using it.
1: No question. Well, Scott Brewer, thanks so much for your time as always. We'll be checking in as we always do. We got Scotty Wentzen, the Solid Gold Saturday Morning Show, and that'll be followed by our good friends Kyle Agri, Scott Brewer, and again, Gone Outdoors each and every Saturday morning, 11 a.m. We will have a little Cornhusker hosting UND football on AM 790 and also 94.1 FM, and then Twins baseball a little bit later out in Anaheim to take on the Angels. You have yourself a great weekend, my friend.
15: Yeah, you too, Derek. Get out and enjoy some of this beautiful fall weather.
1: Yeah, we certainly have to. Yeah, there's no doubt about that. All right, we'll talk to you.
15: All right, have a good night.
16: You bet, certainly will. Scott Brewer, Gone Outdoors with Brewer and Agri with us here. And yeah, you hear the Led Zeppelin here. And we got to talk a little Skull Sounds. I got to play this for you again. I did it last hour, I know. But here's Kevin O'Connell after the game Sunday. I just heard this the other day because I didn't hear it live. Just talking about a pretty unbelievable confession.
17: Two of our years here, we've had our starting quarterback for essentially the whole season, and we won 14 and 13 games. And I don't think, in some of the adversity, I don't think I've coached very well. Trying to maybe worry about the stat sheet, trying to maybe worry about, you know, what it's going to look like when you pick up the paper, and statistically, are people going to think you're a good coach? It's about winning, and, you know, that's where I think the growth along the way, how you call the game, and you know, how you, you know, the connection you have with your D coordinator, your special teams, and trying to look at the game through a bigger lens than just calling plays and trying to navigate it a certain kind of way.
16: That's stunning. I'm glad he admitted it, because I think he did hinder J.J. McCarthy's trying to grow as a young quarterback last year. I think he, you know, put Josh Dobbs in a situation trying to make him into Kirk Cousins after a couple of games that Dobbs won using his feet. That's a unbelievable confession. I'm glad he did it. I think he's a good coach. I like him a lot, and I hope that he has grown from this. And Well, hopefully he can beat the Bears coming up on Sunday right here on KFGO. Thursday Night Football coming up here on 790 KFGO. 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Thanks for being with us.
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4: It's time for a Twins Minute. I'm John Vitas. The Twins walked off the Yankees to finish the series at Target Field yesterday, 5-4, the final in 13. Not to be overshadowed, though, Zebby Matthews went 6 scoreless, striking out 8 and only allowing 2 hits. Derek Shelton impressed with what Zebby was able to do against one of the league's best lineups.
23: Yeah, I mean, you don't go 5-0 in a month like he did in the month of August in you know, pitch as well as you did against a good lineup. I mean, one of the things that we've talked about with Zebby is finding weapons to handle left-handed pitching. Today you get 6 left-handers in there, and then the right-handers you get in there are really talented hitters. He keeps getting better, and I think that's really important.
4: Zebby's always struggled against lefties, but held the Yankees lefties to 2-for-12, and he now has a home ERA of 2.57. That's the 4th best mark in Target Field history, behind only Dunsing, Baker, and Berríos. This has been a presentation of the Treasure Island Baseball Network.
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